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1: 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Expect a higher level of service. Right lane is blocked over at Craig Road eastbound after Jones due to an accident. Another accident, this time the left lane is blocked. That is at eastbound Cheyenne just before the 15. An accident is off to the right, 215 Southern Beltway westbound before Gibson. Got some slowdowns to tell you about. 15 South entering I-11 northbound up to Valley View. 15 North from Sunset up to downtown is still looking pretty bad. I-11 North towards downtown. 215 westbound after Sahara to Summerlin Parkway. And 15 northbound towards the Speedway as the EDC crowd starts to make their way in that area. The biggest impacts will be felt on 15 north as attendees arrive in the evening, then on 15 south as they head out around sunrise. I'm Angelo Scaturo from the Air Supply Air Conditioning Traffic Center.
2: For the Fox 5 First Weather Center, I'm First Alert Meteorologist Mac Gontarg. Temperatures staying hot today, but cooler weather is on the way with some strong wind and a high wind watch as we head into your Sunday and Monday. From the Fox 5 First Alert Weather Center, I'm First Alert Meteorologist Mac Gontarg. Have a great weekend.
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1: Guys, Paul Morrow here, Fox Across America, sitting in for the great Jimmy Failla. And this is when we really like Jimmy, right? I mean, we all love him, but we never love him more than when he's not here. All right. I got to hit him because if he's here, he's too clever. He hits me back. So I know that's cheap. But hey, listen, you know, I own it. Guys, got a great guest. And she's here in studio, which is
2: really
1: bad. I didn't know you were going to come. All right. We got Taylor Riggs from Fox Business. You've seen her on the Big Money Show. She's about to make us all big money. Buka bucks. We're going to find out what's going on in the American markets, which are these days quite hot. Am I wrong?
2: Huge. I mean, we're at record highs again. We were at Dow 50,000. The S&P 500 is at another record as of yesterday. Today, of course, you're seeing a little bit.
1: Yeah, what's going on today? I haven't looked.
2: Today, we're a little bit weaker today just because you've had a massive run-up. NVIDIA has been up for seven straight days.
1: Yeah.
2: Up over 20% in that time period.
1: And he's over there, right? He went with Trump to China, right?
2: He did. Trying to secure some deals to sell some chips to China. You had a really hot IPO yesterday

0: Cerebrus that was priced at $185. It opened at $385. Ouch. It has now a market cap of $95 billion, and it's only been, you know, open for 2 days in the public market. So that shows just like this AI frenzy that has out there.
1: Yeah.
0: The good news is we're all making money, because if you're a pension or a retiree or a teacher, or you have a 401k, you're likely invested in the S&P 500.
1: Right.
0: And so we're all making money. I think the concerns out there is a lot of people have said that this feels very reminiscent to the 1999.com bubble.
1: Right.
0: So I think people are trying to figure out, is this time different? Are these companies real? Is AI really transformative? Or are we going to see some of that air come out of the balloon, or maybe pop like 1999?
1: Right.
0: I say no. I think AI is this incredibly forceful, transformational technology.
1: Yeah.
0: I don't feel like we're in a bubble. These are companies that are posting 30 to 50% growth in revenue and bottom line. And I think back in .com, you had all these companies that weren't turning a profit. They weren't making money, and they were valued through the roof.
1: So, first of all, I hope you're right. And I tend to lean that way as well. And that I'm speaking as somebody who got burned in a .com bubble.
0: Yeah.
1: Now, I, at the time, was a relatively new cop, and which I was doing for a living. So I had no money anyway, but I took like the $1,500 I could scrape together. I put it in something. I'll tell you the name of the stock, Flag Telecom.
0: Ugh.
1: And they were adjacent to Global Crossing. And the point was they had cables underneath. And all of this stuff was comparatively new because .com was the name of the game. The internet was comparatively new. I said, well, all right, I can't touch Global Crossing. That's way through the roof. But here's a competitor that seems to be coming.
0: Yeah.
1: They went bankrupt. I lost it all.
0: Ugh.
1: So that happens. I learned my lesson, and it was a valuable lesson, but here's my question to you. Something like Cerebras, all right, they got this humongous IPO that goes viral. Boom, they're up 300% right off the IPO. It'll settle, as generally what happens. I think we're at a place here now where the AI stuff is devolving into niches. That is, certain ones are known to be better for certain things. What is the Cerebras thing that they do? Like Claude, you think of, they write better code, et cetera, et cetera. What is it that Cerebras brings to the table that the others don't?
0: More AI infrastructure, and they have said it's a chip maker.
1: Ah.
0: So, look, I'm not an expert in that company, but what I will say is I totally agree with you that you're starting to see it's beyond just like NVIDIA's
1: like
0: great.
1: Just AI, yeah.
0: Exactly. Or just all the chip makers are great. You're now seeing it into, we talked earlier about the photonic stocks who are helping make energy more efficient, because instead of doing traditional copper wire, they're doing they're transferring AI data centers through light. So those photonic stocks are through the roof. And so you're starting
1: to see... I got
0: to
1: stop you. I never even heard that word.
0: Yes.
1: Photonic, really.
0: Lumentum is another one. My mind is going blank. I'll have to look at the... There were a few others that we talked about.
1: What's the name of that stock? Say it again.
0: Lumentum. The ticker is LITE. L-I-T-E.
1: Well, even I can remember that.
0: So it's one of those... again, thinking about the way that we transfer energy.
1: Yeah, right.
0: So instead of the traditional copper wire, doing it through light particles.
1: Oh my God.
0: That makes AI data centers more efficient.
1: Wow.
0: Right?
1: Wow.
0: Yeah, I think what's interesting is it's more of the, I have another good one for you.
1: Yeah.
0: Caterpillar. Who would have thought it's not just like your little tractor anymore?
1: And all that?
0: Yes. Not just a tractor anymore. They have generators and power. So they are powering AI data centers through some of their generators. And so they have a flood of orders coming from AI data centers that want to use their energy storage system. So you have all of these. Ford Motors, not just your car anymore. They have an energy storage business. So they're getting contracts from companies who want to store AI data center within their energy at Ford.
1: Right.
0: So I think what I'm saying here is it's not just like NVIDIA or Amazon or Meta. It's now kind of trickling out into so many different
1: niches.
0: Areas of the economy.
1: Yeah, and it's niche AI, it's like niche stuff pinned to AI, the transfer of the energy that you need for powering the data centers, the storage you need for powering the data centers, et cetera. Water is going to be an issue. We all know that because these data centers eat a ton of water for cooling and so on and so forth. Now, I'm going to put you on a spot here a little bit about an IPO that's upcoming that there's a lot of buzz about. I couldn't get in on it because I don't know what the hell I'm doing. Anybody who takes financial advice from me deserves it, by the way. So don't listen to me.
0: Let me see if I can guess the one you're going to ask.
1: All right, go ahead. Take a
0: SpaceX?
1: Shot. SpaceX? Yeah, right the first time. Go ahead. What's your take? Where's it going?
0: To the moon.
1: To Mars, actually, I believe.
0: Okay, so I'm going to pull a Charles Payne comment right now.
1: Okay, go ahead. Good source.
0: Rarely, I don't want to say never, I caution against buying on IPO day.
1: Do you?
0: You get really excited. Everyone who got in early, who's been in SpaceX for 10 years, already made their money.
1: Right.
0: They got in when the company was a $2 billion company, not a $1 trillion company.
1: Yeah.
0: They're all selling and cashing out. So IPO day is really fun because we get excited. We get to then track their move every second.
1: Sure.
0: But then there, 6 months later is usually when the lockup expires.
1: Yeah,
0: so if I'm an insider, I can't sell for 6 months.
1: Right.
0: Finally, I get to sell. And then sometimes you get a dip. He's always told me about Facebook. When they IPO'd, it was a disaster. They bombed. And then eventually they get back up.
1: Right.
0: I don't like timing the market. I prefer time in the market. So I don't want to time it and say, okay, I'm going to get in and then I'm going to get out and get a get rich quick scheme.
1: Right.
0: I generally say I'm going to buy. And then talk to me 10 years later and let's see how my investment has grown.
1: See, that's smart.
0: If you had done that with Facebook, you would be well ahead today.
1: Yeah.
0: And then you don't have to worry about if it's going to go up or down tomorrow because I want to sell and try to make money and day trade.
1: Yeah. Well, that's it. Let's see. Let's make that distinction. And that's important. Guys, if you want to day trade, more power to you. But do it for fun. Do it for, hey, I made $60. Look at this. It's great. I'll spend a little more at lunch or something like that. That's fine. That's fun. But to I know somebody who used to day trade, absolutely addicted. And at the end of the day, the guy would grind out. Now, it depends on the size of the money you're working with. But this guy would grind out like 30 grand a year, 40 grand a year.
0: Yeah.
1: And I used to say, dude, you're better off driving a cab with the money that you made because you had to be online all the time.
0: Yeah.
1: There's day trading.
0: Well, and those capital gains, taxes.
1: And
0: then
1: you got to get taxed on it and everything else.
0: The government's
1: going
0: to take half of that for short-term capital gains.
1: There you go. So you're going to get, that's right. So there's that. Or there's what Taylor is talking about, which is longer term investing in solid companies that have good leadership, a good business plan, good product, and then let it sit. Anybody who does stocks will tell you that if you really want to make money in the stock market, pick good companies and then leave it alone.
0: Yeah.
1: Warren Buffett has said the exact same thing. All right. So we all know the talk is all about AI. We all know that.
0: Yep.
1: It's starting to differentiate. You get the support networks to it that are now also making money, as you articulate. Where else? All right, I'm starting out. I got, I don't know, 10 grand. I want to put it into the market. So where else would you put it aside from all the AI link stuff?
0: Okay, so the buzz right now are these memory chips. Now, it's kind of related to AI, but SanDisk is up like 3,000% in the last year. Micron is a company. They make memory chips.
1: Yeah, no, them I know. Yeah,
0: you know, Qualcomm, Christian Armand, the CEO, was in China with Trump. So that's been another hot space. And then space, as we've talked about, SpaceX. Mm, now, the problem is this kind of is still all related to AI, so I'm not really giving you anything new.
1: I mean, it is, but it's not. Like, space is going to be powered by AI, but I would put that in front of that. And the reason I bring it up, I don't mean to interrupt, but Tyrus is very big on a stock. I don't want to say the name of the stock because I'm going to mess up because I don't remember what it is. But I was out the other night to dinner with Tyrus, and he was telling me about a space-related stock.
0: Yeah.
1: And I don't know what information he had, but since then, it's up like 100%. Things have blown way up.
0: So space in general, like Rocket Lab,
1: That's it.
0: So I'm 2 for 2 now with you. They have been, I think they're all excited. If we think that space is the next frontier, we're also in a race for space against China. Elon Musk and Jensen Huang of NVIDIA have talked about doing data centers in space because data centers are the like not in my backyard issue. Okay, I have a fun one for you. And again, I'm not licensed to give advice, but here's a really fun turnaround story. Starbucks.
1: I was going to ask you that. You're 3 for 3.
0: Were you?
1: That's where I was going to say, what about retail? Now, full disclosure, guys, I have Starbucks stock just because I like the coffee. And I think this place is not going anywhere. They got that new guy. He closed 90 stores, right?
0: Okay, yeah. So this is the Brian Nichol was a huge success when he was running Chipotle.
1: Right.
0: He left Chipotle, went to Starbucks. Starbucks was desperate for leadership. They didn't have a good one.
1: Right.
0: They brought him in, and so far what he is doing is working. The stock has been mostly reflecting that. They had earnings in the last few weeks. Earnings were solid.
1: Yeah.
0: And so again, when you think about what companies do you like, retail stocks right now are really hard because there's a lot of concerns about the consumer.
1: Mm-hmm.
0: And there's so much fast fashion that, like, you can be an American Eagle and do great on a Sydney Sweeney ad. Yeah. But then if you don't have the next cool product, right, you get smoked and you're down 20%.
1: So it's ephemeral. It's ephemeral.
0: So
1: it comes
0: what I like about the Starbucks example is you're betting on a CEO. You're betting on a new strategy. You're betting on a company and a man who's in there to, he's in it to win it. And,
1: yeah,
0: and he's winning that fight. So that's a good example.
1: Well, it's amazing that you went to Starbucks, because that was literally what I was going to ask you, as I said, because good companies, good leadership and all that, but also a good product. And they're actually one of the people that have managed to penetrate the Chinese market to a certain extent. Because I remember there was a big story. They were going to put a Starbucks near the Forbidden City, and the Chinese government was like, absolutely not. Now, in the time we have left, we got a minute and a half. I got to ask you, repercussions from the China trip, up, down, nothing. What's your take on the trip that Trump just made to China with all of those CEOs?
0: Neutral.
1: Mm.
0: I mean, good. We went into China and we brought 15
1: what
0: trillion.
1: What happens with NVIDIA? Are we going to be like, are we going to give them the good chips? Like, how do you see all this going? This is geopolitics. I get it, but it matters for business.
0: I don't mind giving them the H200. That's like the old generation of chips, right, but we will not and should not give them the best and brightest chips, like the Blackwell or the Vera Rubin. That's the latest chip from NVIDIA. If we are in a race with them for AI, we cannot let them have the best chips.
1: Thank you.
0: So we're going to give them the old chips, which is good because they're getting those chips on the black market anyways.
1: Right.
0: We might as well let NVIDIA go in there and get, what, $12 billion of what they could get if they sold those chips to China.
1: Right.
0: We want the world to be building AI on the American tech stack,
1: right,
0: not on Huawei's AI chips.
1: Oh,
0: we want
1: point.
0: Them built. Yes, they will reverse engineer. Yes, they steal our technology.
1: Like crazy.
0: But they're going to do it anyways because they're going to siphon them through Dubai or Singapore. And there's reports that they are already doing that.
1: I'm sure.
0: So we might as well give our great American companies the chance for revenue. And our American companies are going to out-innovate them no matter what they get their hands on, because we just showed up with $15 trillion worth of CEO. That's almost the size of China's entire economy. Just as a, hey, look what we got in our back pocket.
1: Ooh, very, very good point. Look, we are out of time. I could talk to, I didn't realize I had so much interest in this stuff. We got to go because we're out of time, folks. You can catch her on Fox Business. Taylor Riggs, she knows what she's talking about.
0: Yay.
1: Big money show. She's going to make you big money. Somebody better make it for me. We appreciate you being here. Guys, we'll be right back after the break. Paul Morrow, Fox Across America.
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10: This report is live in the Air Supply Air Conditioning Traffic Center. Expect a higher level of service. We have an accident with an injury downtown showing at Washington Avenue over at Main Street. The two right lanes are blocked in that area. Accident is off to the right-hand side, 15 northbound approaching Flamingo. The two right lanes are blocked at Washington eastbound before Decatur. And the center lane is blocked, Las Vegas Boulevard at Bruno Mars Drive. 15 south entering I-11 northbound up to Valley View is still congested. 15 south, Charleston through Sahara, that's got some slowdowns. 15 north from Sunset up to downtown, that's nonstop braking. And 15 northbound towards the Speedway is congested as the EDC crowd starts to make their way in that area. Be prepared for heavy delays. I'm Angelo Scaturo in the Air Supply Air Conditioning Traffic Center.
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Yeah, baby. I think that song stands for the premise that you can never have too much cowbell. A cowbell-based song. You don't get too many of those. Fear the Reaper's another one. Nice little bit of cowbell in the beginning of Honky Tonk Woman. But I digress. How great was Taylor Riggs, guys, huh? We got to get her back, man. She's going to make us all rich. I want to talk to the young people out there. Listen to me, you jerks. All right? I'm going to talk to you like nobody does. Take a few bucks. Open up an online trading account and play with it. And pay attention to this stuff. All right? Listen to Uncle Paulie now. Okay? As long as you're of age. If you're underage, you got to make sure your parents are cool with it. All right? I don't want to advocate for anything that's going to get us sued. But money matters. It does matter. All right? There is this thing in, I don't know, American culture, the Western culture, whatever, somehow or other, that there's a pejorative to being interested in money. No. It doesn't mean that money is your god. It doesn't mean you abdicate all your values to it. But it is the fiat currency, as they say, the currency of how you get ahead and opens opportunities for you. And someday, young person out there, you're going to have a family of your own. Hopefully, God willing, you're going to have your own kids, etc. So, you know, it doesn't have to be a lot. And the trades now are free. When I was coming up, it cost, I forget, at one point, it was like $20 a trade. Then it went down and went down. And then the trades became free, these big brokerages online. And you all know who they are.

0: They are. They're on there. You know, the big one was, what was it, Robinhood? Because you can buy partial shares. That was their big innovation. Whichever one you choose, do a little bit of research. Take 5 minutes on AI. Decide which one fits for you and open an account. And even if you throw the money in there and forget about it. My uncle told me he put a couple of $1,000 years ago, 25 years ago or something, into an account. And he lost the password. Now, he knows the account is still there, but he hasn't been able to check it. And finally, after years of procrastinating, he was busy. He was working as a doctor. He was a very big doctor. He checked it. He had $225,000 in the account because he had put it in there, good companies with good leadership, good products. And I'm not going to advocate those products, you know, I don't, frankly, because I don't remember what they were, but he put them in. It was tech stuff. And now he's got $225,000 he didn't realize he had. So these are important things in your life as a young person. Pay at least a little attention to this stuff. Find a good product. Find something that you think you believe in, a company, something that's going forward, and throw $50 in it. What's $50? You're going to spend that at the bar on Friday night in the first 20 minutes anyway, all right? Every now and then, throw a few bucks in there and kind of forget about it. Don't watch it spasmodically chaining. Oh, I got a day trade. I got to do this. Oh, I'm coming out. I'm going back in. Not a heck with it. There's some, you know, that can be fun. I get it. It's legalized gambling, really. Fair enough. Do it, you know? And if you want to take some profits, go ahead. If you're that kind of person, yeah, go to the racetrack. But the bottom line is, someday, God willing, you're going to be old. And you're going to look back and you're going to say, thank God for that Morrow character. I listened to him. Because look what I got now. It does matter. Open a trading account. 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Throw a few bucks in every now and then. You'll thank me later. You can put flowers on my grave. Paul Morrow, last half hour of the big show coming up.
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3: Fox News, I'm Tom Graham. The Supreme Court rejecting Virginia's bid to restore a congressional map favoring Democrats. The ruling is the latest twist in the nation's redistricting battle ahead of the November midterms. Virginia map would have given Democrats a chance to pick up four seats in the closely divided U.S. House. Well, President Trump's pick at the White, or is back at the White House after meeting with China's leader Xi Jinping in Beijing to discuss trade, Taiwan, as well as the war in Iran.
4: President Trump says his counterpart expressed frustration for the country effectively blocking the Strait of Hormuz, but that also he didn't pressure Xi to help end the conflict.
3: Fox's Alexandria Hoff at the White House. U.S. stock market falling today from record marks. The S&P 500 dipping from an all-time high down 93. The NASDAQ fell 410. 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
5: 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Avoid the stress of a traditional listing.
6: This report is live in the Air Supply Air Conditioning Traffic Center. Expect a higher level of service. We have an accident with an injury downtown showing at Washington Avenue over at Main Street where the two right lanes are blocked. Accident is off to the right-hand side, 15 northbound approaching Flamingo. The two left lanes are blocked at Washington eastbound before Decatur, and the center lane is blocked over at Las Vegas Boulevard and Bruno Mars Drive. Got some slowdowns to tell you about. 15 south entering I-11 northbound up to Valley View, 15 South Charleston through Sahara, 15 North from Sunset up to downtown, and 15 North towards the Speedway as the EDC crowd starts to make their way in that area with slowdown starting at Craig. If you are up in that area all weekend long, prepare for heavier delays than normal. I'm Angelo Scaturo from the Air Supply Air Conditioning Traffic Center.
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7: For the Fox 5 First Weather Center, I'm First Alert Meteorologist Mac Gontarg. Temperatures staying hot today, but cooler weather is on the way with some strong wind and a high wind watch as we head into your Sunday and Monday. For the Fox 5 First Weather Center, I'm First Alert Meteorologist Mac Gontarg. Have a great weekend.
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0: Nice guitar. I like that, whatever that is. Guys, Fox Across America, Paul Morrow in our last half hour. And we now get to kind of my bailiwick a little bit, true crime. And we got with us today one of my favorite people, period. Never mind in the true crime world. We got Donna Rotunno, one of my co-hosts, along with Josh Ritter, on the weekly rap sheet on Fox Nation. We got a whole host of stuff to get to, so I'm not going to belabor it. You guys know who she is. Let's bring her right in. Donna, welcome to the big show.
1: Paul, always love to be with you.
0: Good to see you. Good to see you, Kate. And I'm not seeing you in person today, right? So you, where are you physically?
1: Chicago.
0: Oh, all right. So that, well, you're from Chicago. She knows that town backwards and forwards. And, you know, we got a couple of things that are right in your wheelhouse today. So I'm going to give you up a little bit. Donna, one of the few people who actually won a Weinstein-related case. And today we got some Weinstein news. So, Donna, give us a little bit of what went on here, how it went, et cetera, relative to Weinstein.
1: So the latest from the courthouse today is there is another mistrial in the people of the state of New York versus Harvey Weinstein. This is trial number 3. So to Alvin Bragg and his office, third time is not a charm. And I'm hearing from the courtroom, from some of the representatives, that it was 9-3 to acquit.
0: Woof.
1: So this, yes, exactly. So this has always been the type of trial Harvey wished to have. He wanted to have a chance to respond to one person rather than this whole, you know, conglomeration of pile on that the government continued to try to do, evaluate each individual accuser individually. And that is what was able to happen here in this case. And the jury has decided that they cannot reach a unanimous decision. Now, I hope that Alvin Bragg and his office decides to not retry this case. This is a waste of money for the taxpayers in New York City. There are so many other things they could be going after. And I have said since day one, Paul, when I got involved with Harvey back in 2019, that Harvey may have been guilty of sins, but I did not believe he was guilty of crimes, and I stand by that.
0: Okay, wow, and that's not some, and listen, that's from a woman, folks, so you don't hear that very often, and a woman who knows what she's talking about and a very experienced attorney. Let me ask you this, because the public probably doesn't realize, what was the exact case that he was being tried for here in New York this time around?
1: So this time around, it was another sexual battery, sexual assault case. Every jurisdiction calls them different things. Sexual assault. And it was one victim in this case, alleged victim, Jessica Mann. This is the third trial with Jessica Mann. In my trial back in 2020, there were two counts. She was found, he was found not guilty of one of the counts involving her, guilty of one. Then the appellate court came in and said, no, no, no, we are reversing this case and he is going to get a new trial. In the second trial, they found him guilty of a count involving another woman and the Jessica Mann count was hung. And there was only one left because, of course, he was found not guilty during my trial of the second count, including her. And now here we are. Third trial. And again, Jessica Mann may be one of the most incredible witnesses I have ever seen take the witness stand, in my opinion. And I just don't understand how even three people could listen to her and think that she was a victim of anything, given the way she's answered questions. And I know that Alvin Bragg's office came out today and made a very strong statement supporting her, as they should. And I'm not surprised, but anybody who can be objective and take emotion out of it, if you read her trial testimony, starting from 2020 until now, you just can't believe a word she says.
0: Wow. All right. So there you go. It sounds like a dog, this one. Now, let's put the larger context over it. What happens if they decide not to try this one again? Are his legal troubles over, and is there a chance he sees the light of day?
1: So his legal troubles are not over because he still has to be sentenced on the second retrial where he was found guilty of one count.
0: Right.
1: And the judge has to resentence him.
0: Is now, that, hold on, let me interrupt you. Is that here or in L.A.?
1: That is in New York.
0: Okay.
1: And that count is the count that the original trial judge gave him 20 years on. I don't think there's any world in which this judge is going to give him 20 years. Now, remember, Harvey's been in custody for over 6 years now.
0: Right.
1: So I hope that whatever this judge gives him on that sentence, he's basically going to have time served, which I think would be just. Now, that still does not end his problems because he has his Los Angeles case,
0: right,
1: which he was sentenced to, I believe, 16 years. However, that case is currently up on appeal. And, you know, those appellate arguments have happened and we're waiting to hear what that decision is. So if the appellate court in California doesn't give him any relief, then, you know, he's probably at the end of the road in terms of his age and the amount of time that he will have to spend in prison. But, you know, the New York side of things could be over fairly quickly.
0: So if I'm hearing you accurately, were he to win his appeal in California and that ends the up being the end of the legal road out there, which is probably unlikely, but were it to go that way, my point is he actually could get out and go back to his former life in some way, shape or form.
1: Correct. I keep saying they haven't made a good movie since.
0: Yeah, that's, you know, there's some truth to that. I was talking about it yesterday on the Five. Hollywood doesn't make anything worthwhile anymore. And, you know, give him his due. He made a lot of good stuff. All right. That's Weinstein. It just came down, so we wanted to talk about it. But let's go now to Alex Murda. Now, we're going to be doing it today on the Weekly Rap Sheet, folks. 3:30 Weekly Rap Sheet is going to be live on Fox Nation. It's going to be myself, Donna, Josh Ritter. One of the things we're going to do is Murda. Now, Donna knows this case backwards, forwards, because she's been really, really embedded in it. And I want to plug your podcast because you've gotten really interesting guests. You know, it was very perceptive of you. You got Murda-related guests. When everybody's eye was off that ball, you got those people. Tell us who you've had and give us some insight on where this is going.
1: So I had Dick Harpootlian come on, who was one of his trial lawyers, remained his lawyer, was his appellate lawyer, argued in front of the Supreme Court. Dick was fascinating. It's a great episode. We did it about a month and a half ago or so. And I predicted on that podcast that Alec was going to get a new trial. And sure enough, he did. Dick didn't want to make that prediction, of course, because you don't want to put that out there and then be wrong or you know, jinx yourself in any way. Sure. But I did feel that what happened in his trial with the clerk of the court and the woman
0: egregious.
1: Who sat in
0: that egregious.
1: Room, it was beyond egregious. And it doesn't even really matter what you think about Alex Murda. It doesn't matter if you think that he's guilty. It doesn't matter if, you know, it's a horrible case. I mean, obviously, two victims, his wife and his son, and there's another son without a brother and a mother. It's a horrible, horrible case. But at the end of the day, the system still has to be fair. So to me, the decision that the Supreme Court made in a unanimous fashion really shows that the rule of law had to win, and the rule of law was bigger than just whether or not Alex Murda was guilty. And if Alex Murda was guilty, and he probably is, then let them retry him in a fair way. Let them pick a new jury and let that jury find him guilty. And let's keep our system preserved. Let's keep our system of justice intact in the best way we can.
0: I mean, obviously, this case is big, but it's not bigger than our system and the integrity of the system, at least in South Carolina. And we talked about it on the Weekly Rap Sheet, and we were all in accord, which is not always the case, that this is a case that did deserve to be retried and have the verdict vacated, because I was looking for her name here. I don't have her name, but the woman,
1: Becky Hill.
0: All right, Becky, there you go. Becky Hill. That's right. I couldn't remember. I mean, she just tanked this case. And I got to tell you, I mean, if I'm a taxpayer in South Carolina, I'd be furious, because now we got to re-up all of this. All of that money went down the tube and she didn't get any time. Right. She didn't get any prison time for what she did, even though she got charged. Yeah. So, you know, I mean, it really, that doesn't feel like justice to me either. But all right, whatever, that ship sailed. I know that there was something of a forfeiture action, I believe, relative to her book, which is at the center of this whole thing. She was writing a book, which is why she tried to game this out. But you just can't have this. And frankly, what she did was just idiotic. But tell us also, you had the housekeeper on your pod as well. So, I mean, that's real inside baseball. So give us that.
1: She was really fascinating. Blanca was her name. And Blanca wrote a book now about her experience with the family and how close she became to wife Maggie, and how she and Maggie developed this friendship that she really described as a very unlikely friendship given the positions they came from in life. But she talked about how down to earth Maggie was, the types of interactions that they had, the friendship that they developed, the type of work she did for them, her impressions. She had met Alex Murda first before she ever got involved with working for the family. She had kind of done some help at the office translating for him, Spanish to English. And so she was just somebody that they welcomed into the family. And the loss for her is very immense. You can tell that she was very close to them. She didn't really get much into, you know, her take on the relationship between the family, other than the fact that they were always very close. She did not talk about whether or not she believed in the innocence or guilt.
0: That's what I was going to ask you. Right. Yeah.
1: I think it led me to believe that she definitely thought that he was guilty, but she said that she missed a lot of things. That was the term that she used, like that her husband kind of pointed some things out to her as time went on, and that they were things that she just kind of missed.
0: Yeah.
1: And then look back, you know, she can understand the verdict. She didn't have any communication with any of them after these murders, and not even the son Buster, who is obviously the son who was alive.
0: Right.
1: And she has not had any continued contact with him. But it's a beautiful book. I read most of it before I sat down and talked to her, and it's really a beautiful story about her friendship with this woman who was just taken from life. And it was a good conversation, and she was very genuine, very genuine.
0: So, you know, one of the things I'm hearing there is that, all right, she didn't want to, you know, opine on Alex's guilt. She didn't talk about Buster, who is the surviving son. I got to ask you, did you get any vibe that maybe she was afraid?
1: Not so much that she was afraid, but I think she was, you know, kind of thinking about the fact that she doesn't know, just like the rest of us don't know, right? She wasn't a witness. She wasn't there. She was shocked when she got the phone call. And remember, there was a long period of time between the murders and the actual arrest of Alex.
0: Yeah.
1: So, you know, she was kind of still involved a little bit, I think, up until that point. And so she didn't say that she ever had this, you know, sinking feeling that maybe he was involved in it. So I think it was much more of a surprise when he was actually arrested, maybe more to her. Sometimes when you're so close to it, you're too close than those on the outside, like her husband, that seemed to have more of an instinct.
0: Oh, yeah, sure. And you get emotionally swayed. Is she going to be a witness in the case?
1: She was, and she said that was pretty much the last time she ever spoke to anybody was after she was a witness in the case. So she did testify in the first trial. I would anticipate her being called to testify again. And really, if I'm the defense, I think the only thing I'd do differently is maybe keep my client off the stand.
0: Yeah, so I was going to ask you that, but before I get to that, I want to ask you this. Was there anything that Blanca said in the interview with you that could be pertinent to the case? Did you make a little news here? Did you hear anything that could come in?
1: Nothing really, you know, other than what she actually testified to. And you know, it was really more background and what she knew of the family and, you know, things like that. But
0: bombshells that are going to sway to her. All right. So fair enough. So then let's go to him being on the stand, because I had that question all teed up here. What happens here? I know that's what you would do. And, you know, they may make this call during the trial. But, I mean, look, that's his right. He doesn't have to take the stand. But we all know he did the first time and it didn't do him any favors. How do you think this trial is going to, we only got a minute, how do you think this trial is going to differ from the first one?
1: The bottom line is the evidence here is obviously not great for him. They do have a lot of evidence against him. I think the attorney general is correct when he says that we are confident in our ability to retry and get another conviction. Because remember, the conviction was not overturned based on any evidentiary issues.
0: Sure.
1: These were procedural, right? So at the end of the day, I think the evidence is still there, but I don't think he did himself any favors. And I think that if anybody did have any reasonable doubt, he didn't help himself by getting up there and telling a story that just was not only self-serving, but he just didn't come across well. And so I think that, you know, but somebody with an ego like that and somebody with that history and that family connection and being so embedded into that low country area of South Carolina, I think he thought he knew better than everybody else. And hopefully the second time around, they'll think about that. But you're right. Even if the lawyers say it's a bad idea, if he wants to get up there,
0: He's going to get up there, man. And, you know, this was a guy that the whole county was afraid of. That was the dynamic. They were afraid of the family. And the family, there's some story, as you say, there was a lot of time between the deaths. And when they got him, and it was all that craziness of the supposed attempted assassination of him, and there was drug dealing, you know, intimations, and then there was the thing with the sons. There was this one guy that dies on a road, and is it a hit and run? Oh, it's not a hit and run. There was the thing with the boating accident. I mean, the whole thing is like a friggin' TV movie, and it's now going to have to all be relitigated in detail, and you better believe you and I are going to be watching and reporting on it, certainly on our show, and I'm sure on the network. Before we go, we got 20 seconds here. Name your podcast. Where do people find it?
1: Crime and Justice with Donna Rotuno. You can find it on YouTube or anywhere else you get your podcasts, Apple, Spotify. We do two shows a week, and we're really trying to bring interesting guests, topical conversation, a few older cases here and there. We talked about Scott Peterson the other day because he's back in the news, but cases that really make for good conversation and lots of legal analysis, and I'm loving it.
0: Listen, guys, there's a lot of true crime stuff out there, a lot of true crime podcasts. I'm just telling you, go to one where the people know what they're talking about. Donna Rotuno's been doing this work for years. She knows both sides of the law. You're going to get the real deal, and obviously she gets great guests. Donna, I'm going to see you in a little bit. Thanks for coming on.
1: Always great to be with you.
0: And folks, just if you didn't realize, we're going to be out there. That is, the Weekly Rap Sheet gang is going to be out in Las Vegas at CrimeCon. So come up, say hello, and you know, feel free to buy me a drink. All right. That's it for now. We're going to take ourselves out in a couple of minutes, the last 4 minutes of the show. On the other side of these commercials, we'll be right back.
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13: This report is live in the Air Supply Air Conditioning Traffic Center. Expect a higher level of service. The left center lane is blocked over at Las Vegas Boulevard at Bruno Mars Drive due to an accident. We got some slowdowns to tell you about. 15 South approaching Lake Mead Boulevard just before Washington. 15 South entering I-11 northbound up to Valley View. 215 westbound before Sahara over to Summerlin Parkway. 15 North from Sunset up to downtown. It's still a nightmare down there. And if you think that's bad, 15 northbound towards the Speedway, it's going to be bumper to bumper as the EDC crowd starts to make their way in that area with slowdown starting before Craig. It is EDC weekend, so if you are up there in that area, please expect delays at sunset and at sunrise. I'm Angelo Scaturo from the Air Supply Air Conditioning Traffic Center.
15: Good afternoon, Vegas. It's Steve Sanchez. 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
0: Guys, Paul Morrow, Fox Across America, in our last 4 minutes here just to take us out. You know, I'm sitting over here trying to find a common theme that I can talk about as we go away here because we had such an interesting show. This is why I love doing this show and why I really like radio, because you get more time to talk to people that are experts in the field. We had, what a lineup we had today, man. I got to tell you. So if there is, I think, a common denominator among all the things here, it's that from where, and maybe it's like as the old saying goes, where you stand is where you sit, or vice versa. I forget how it goes, but you get the point. The bottom, where you sit's where you stand. Yeah, that's what it is. Where you sit's where you stand. And I tend to see things through a security perspective. And I think that is the common sort of through line of today's show, because we talked a lot about various safety issues, and that comes from the true crime stuff we were talking about, but also the security stuff relative to China. We didn't get a chance to talk about something I wanted to talk about, which is the growing irrelevancy of Europe and how the world really is shifting towards the Pacific. But all of those come under the umbrella of security issues. And all of that stuff leads to prosperity, because you cannot have prosperity if you don't have security. Take it from a character like me who's been all over the world, all over South America, Central America, other areas of the world that can be a little rough sometimes. If you can't count on the fact that you can go to the store, save for the future, your vote matters, all of that stuff, all that dependable stuff, without that stuff, your life is not going to be predictable, it's not going to be good, it's not going to be safe, and neither are the lives of your kids. And so that's the through line, I think, with all of this talk about China and about the American political system. At the end of the day, it is security and safety overseas and on the home front that guarantees our prosperity. And that comes down to the health and trust in the American dollar. Don't lose sight of that, because that's our foundation. The economy is what makes us distinct. Paul Morrow, thank you all for tuning in. Thanks to Jimmy Failor for letting me occupy this seat. And we'll see you a week from today on Fox Across America. Boom, boom, boom.
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6: He's back at the White House. I'm Tom Graham, Fox News. President Trump has returned from Beijing after a summit with China's leader, Xi Jinping. The two discussing several topics, including rising oil prices since the start of the conflict with Iran. President insists it's temporary.
7: The strait will be open. They will not have a nuclear weapon. And the world will go on. And you will see gasoline prices drop.
6: Now, the leaders from the world's two largest economies also discussing trade.
8: He's coming home with a message that direct engagement with China is possible without having to give up any strategic leverage. On Air Force One, the president talked about what was gained preliminary agreements by President Xi for China to buy U.S. soybeans, U.S. energy exports, about 450 GE aerospace engines and Boeing planes.
9: Over 200 planes for Boeing with a promise of 750 planes, which would be by far the largest order ever.
6: And as Fox's Alexandria Hall, the Supreme Court ending the fight over congressional redistricting in Virginia.
10: The Supreme Court rejected Virginia's request for the High Court to hear its appeal in the redistricting case. That request was filed after the Virginia State Supreme Court voted 4-3 that a new recent voter-approved map was unconstitutional, because the state legislature improperly began the process of placing that referendum on the ballot after early voting had started in Virginia's statewide election last fall. That measure would have redrawn the state's congressional districts to potentially give Democrats an extra 4 seats in the state. Redistricting has become a major midterm issue, with several states redrawing maps after President Trump asked GOP-led states to do so to potentially give Republicans an advantage. Kevin Uretsky, Fox News.
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0: This report is live in the Air Supply Air Conditioning Traffic Center. Expect a higher level of service. The left center lane is blocked Las Vegas Boulevard at Bruno Mars Drive due to an accident. Another accident East Sahara over at Paradise. Got a new accident 11 northbound that's showing at Galleria Drive where the left lane is blocked. 15 north towards the Speedway will soon be bumper to bumper as the EDC crowd starts to make their way in that area. North Las Vegas Boulevard after Nellis Air Force Base is also congested up to the Speedway. I'm Angelo Scaturo from the Air Supply Air Conditioning Traffic Center.
1: For the Fox 5 First Weather Center, I'm First Alert Meteorologist Mac on Targ. Temperatures staying hot today, but cooler weather is on the way with some strong wind and a high wind watch as we head into your Sunday and Monday. From the Fox 5 First Weather Center, I'm First Alert Meteorologist Mac on Targ. Have a great weekend.
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0: 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Steve Sanchez.
1: Thank you, Greg Erringer. Steve Sanchez with you. Glad to be here once again. Lots to talk about. POTUS is back in D.C. I've got to break down to you this trip to China, because I'm going to be honest with you. I have to ask this question, and I think it's important to ask this question. What the hell happened in China? Now, some are saying Trump was a suck-up in China. Now, I see where that could be. That sentiment could be said. Or was he just playing political chess? We're going to break that down, because I do have to ask the same fundamental question. What the hell happened in China? And I'm saying this because he's come back, and even though some deals were made, he's talking about these 500,000 Chinese students. In fact, he was speaking to Hannity yesterday, and he talked about it being very insulting to not let Chinese students into America. Now, I have a problem with this. Now, I think you might have a problem with this. And you know what? The original Trump, the OG Trump back in his first term, absolutely had a problem with this. How many, by a show of hands, think that this is a whole new Trump? Look, I'm not trying to be mean. I'm not trying to pick on anybody. Is this a new and improved Trump? Is this a softer Trump? Is this a more experienced, more mature Trump? Is this a Trump that

now knows after one term in office and then having to deal with 4 years of just assaults and innuendo and all kinds of other things that maybe now he has to operate as a politician. I think that's pretty likely. I think that's very likely. In fact, it's not just very likely, it's actually happening. You don't have to believe me. You don't have to agree, but it's true. So are we seeing a new and improved Donald Trump? And here's the thing that really irritates the hell out of me, if you want to know the truth. So many people have screamed for so long that President Trump needs to be softer. He needs to be more of a diplomat. He needs to do this. And when he does it, you complain. Because that's what's happening. He went to China to try to have some semblance of peace, to create some deals, to get America in a better footing. He tries to be diplomatic. He goes and tries to be as diplomatic as possible. But you still don't like that. I'm convinced that you people are lunatics. You literally suffer from Trump derangement syndrome because nothing ever is good enough for you. He's too mean, he's too bold, he's too nasty, he's too... And then when he goes and is nice and he's paying compliments and he's trying to be more of a statesman, you don't like that either. So what the hell is it? You just want America to lose. You lefties and you anti-Trump people just want America to lose. You're never satisfied. I'm convinced you just like to complain. You're like one of the Real Housewives of Atlanta. You just like to complain. That's it. So let's get into these Chinese students, because that I don't like. I'm going to tell you why. No, I'm not an isolationist, but there's very good reason for me to not like this. So he's talking to Hannity, and he's saying that, you know, it would be very insulting to say to a country, China, that, you know, your students aren't welcome here. He said, you know, 500,000 students, some are good students, many are good students, and it would be very insulting to any country to say that they're not welcome here. Well, Hannity pushed back a little bit and said, look, I think people would argue that they worry about, do they have nefarious intentions? Yeah, that's a big worry. I'm glad Hannity brought that to his attention. Because it is. And Trump said, look, sure, I know, and we worry about that. And honestly, they do things to us, and we do things to them. It's a very, very fine line, the whole thing with students. So they have 500,000 students, and our university system does great. It does great. You want to screw it up. He's asking Hannity that. He's asking you, the American public. Do you want to take 500,000 students out? He says he thinks it's a terrible thing. The first administration of POTUS Trump didn't think it was a bad thing. In fact, he was for it. In fact, correct me if I'm wrong, during his campaigning, he was for removing many Chinese students out of the university system. What changed his mind? Is it diplomacy? Is it a globalist mindset that he's adopted because he has globalist players in and around him? Or is this just strategic? That's what you have to ask. Now, 500,000 Chinese students in the university system is a whole hell of a lot. Let's be real. 500,000. And let's not pretend that many of them will, in fact, be spies. Dangerous ground to be on. Now, he did have some deals. He did some trade deals. He did some energy deals. You know, sold, you know, a couple hundred Boeing jets. And, you know, up to 750, did some energy deals. President Xi was very adamant and was very tough himself, talking about Iran and talking about the strait does need to open. There were some agreement. I'll put it to you that way. There was some agreement on this trip, but the agreement wasn't what you or I thought it would be. Now, he doesn't even want to talk about if he would defend Taiwan. And when he was asked to reveal whether he would defend Taiwan, he said, look, I'm the only person who knows that. That's fair. Okay, that's fair. I understand. I think that's fair. You know, President Trump basically is the commander in chief. I think that's fair. He's trying to, you know, have Ziploc lips, and I get it.
But was this Taiwan issue part of the conversation with President Xi? I mean, you've got to ask yourself that as well. So many people are confused. They are scratching their heads in confusion as to, was there really success with this trip, or was this trip not what we thought it would be? That's really, I guess, the bottom line. Now, I can tell you this, and look, and it's okay, and you may just have to be willing to admit this. You may just have to admit that this is the way things are going to go going forward. You just might have to admit that, and there's just no way around it. You just may have to admit that this is the way things are going to go forward, that Trump is going to be a different type of president, and he is not going to reveal his hand. No, I do think the trade deals were pretty good. I think some of the energy deals were pretty good. I mean, China said they're going to buy a lot of American energy. I think that there were some good things here. But I think there were some things that maybe got covered, maybe got a little contentious. Things weren't ideally agreed upon, but I don't think you're going to get everything on your list the first meeting. President Trump has invited President Xi to come to America, I believe, in the fall. We'll see what happens. Phone lines are open if you want to be part of the conversation. 702-257-5396. I'm opening phone lines a little early if you'd like to join me. 702-257-5396. Here's my question. Is Trump a softer Trump? Yes or no? Is Trump playing political chess versus political chess checkers? Yes or no? Call me. Was this a win for President Trump and America with this meeting with President Xi? Yes or no? Is Trump in a bromance with President Xi? Yes or no? Call me at 702-257-5396. Only time will tell. Only time will tell. Now, I will tell you this. I do not ever see us bowing to China. And I see a lot of people on the left saying, oh, President Trump just bowed to China. He just gave away the, he bowed to China. That's what he did. Do you really believe that? Do you really believe he bowed to China? Give me a break. Come on. Give me a break. You and I both know that wasn't the case. You know it and I know it. At least I hope you know it. All right, we're going to take calls in the next segment. Phone lines are open, 702-257-5396. What are your thoughts with the Trump trip to China? I've asked you the questions. I now want the answers. Quick break in front of us. When we come back, right to our calls we go. Don't go away.

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13: All right, welcome back. Steve Sanchez with you, 702-257-5396, if you'd like to join the conversation. We're talking about China. What the hell happened in China? I sure would have loved to have been a fly on the wall with those conversations. So we know some trade deals were done. We know some energy deals were done. What's going on with Taiwan? President Xi agreed the Strait of Hormuz has to open up, but there were some things that were a bit contentious. Do I think this was a major knock out of the park for America? No. But I think It was a diplomatic, let's sit down at the table, let's iron out something before we really roll up our sleeves and get really down to some business. So I think from that regard, it was successful. But if you ask the left never thinks anything successful that President Trump does. And let's ask a lefty ourselves, because we got Mr. Liberal Sherman wanting to hang out with us for a couple of minutes. We don't know if he's in Hawaii, Australia, Denmark, New Zealand. He's somewhere. Sherman, welcome to the show.
16: Steve Sanchez, my fellow American, I missed you, man.
13: Where are you? What part of the planet are you at?
16: I'm back here in Las Vegas.
13: Oh, you're in Vegas. Okay.
16: A week and a half. We're in Denver. I went over to Denver.
13: Oh, okay.
16: Friends. So I'm back.
13: You were in Denver doing some No Kings protest rallies, right?
16: I probably was pretty much hanging out by in and around Mile High Stadium.
13: Yeah.
16: Okay, so Steve, here goes.
13: Yes.
16: President Trump's noncommittal response to the $14 billion proposed arms sales to Taiwan, that right there indicates to me all that I need to know as to his further supplicant status.
13: So you're saying he's not going to defend Taiwan, is what you're saying?
16: Well, let's put it like this. By his own admission, he said that he was noncommittal to this idea of this bipartisan arms sales to our Taiwanese friends, this democratic island that Xi is claiming still belongs to, or was a part of China. So that's going to be a contentious issue going forward.
13: Listen. Instead of regurgitating all that, those are just all talking points. This show has never been about reading commentary and talking points. It's about free thought and just being organic and speaking off the cuff. So what I'm asking you is a question, and you haven't answered it completely. Are you saying that President Trump will not defend Taiwan? Yes or no?
16: No, Steve Sanchez, with a capital N.
13: Okay. No, that's okay. You don't have to keep going. You're fine.
16: Go ahead.
13: So now with that said, and some people feel like you do. I think you're wrong, but maybe you're right. I don't know. We'll see. I mean, this is Vegas. We'll freaking roll the dice. Who knows? But now let me ask you this. Can you at least say that President Trump went to China as a diplomat, as a statesman, because that is what's always been insisted upon him? But because he did, now everybody's screaming that he was kissing the rear end of President Xi. Can you at least, I mean, what do you people want? Is he not supposed to be a diplomat, or is he supposed to go there and be, you know, throwing tables and starting a food fight?
16: Okay, Steve, the answer is no. In terms of ulterior motives, he went there in his efforts to get a workaround the Iranian mess that he brought onto the American public by abandoning the joint Obama deal for Iranian.
13: Obama deal sucked. Okay, sucked. You and I both know Obama's deal sucked. That's why they continued to enrich uranium. This is why they wouldn't allow inspectors, because Obama was weak. He was a weak-kneed president. You and I both know it. Just look at the way he crosses his leg when he sits down and talks to someone. Anytime a man crosses their legs like that when they wear a suit, they look very feminine. Obama was very much a feminine president, and the world knew it. So stop with this Obama deal. The Obama deal sucked.
16: One final point on that.
13: Yes.
16: By the way, so for example, do you notice how President Trump has moved away from the idea of no Iranian nuclear weapons in the future? Now he's settled with the idea of a 20-year moratorium.
13: No. Stop listening to Rachel Maddow. Not true. President Trump again today said there will be no deal until Iran understands and agrees that they will never have a nuclear weapon. That is a fact with a capital F.
16: Steve, on his True Social page this morning, he made reference to a 20-year exemption versus, say, never. This is fact.
13: So what you're trying to say is President Trump, basically what you're trying to say is President Trump went on Truth Social, and I saw the post, and is basically saying, hey, there's a 20-year moratorium. That's what we'll deal with. That was not Obama's deal. You and I both know that was not Obama's deal. Obama's deal was not. Obama's deal was you can continue to enrich uranium up to a certain capacity, and we're going to have inspectors to make sure you're doing it for energy purposes and not for nuclear purposes. Sherman, I got to go. Nice to hear from our favorite liberal. I know you were in Denver literally planning the No Kings protests. I know that's what you were doing with all, and that's where you guys all go. You go to Denver. I don't know what's so special about the air in Denver that you guys like to go there, but you did. But Sherman, thank you for the call. And again, you're wrong. But that's, you know, you're pretty used to being wrong. All right, here is where I know I'm not wrong. Health insurance. 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We're going to take a quick break. When we come back, got a lot more to talk about. In fact, we're going to get producer Nate and Mark Koch's opinions on President Xi and President Trump's meeting. I want to see from two very different perspectives, a millennial and a Gen Xer, aside from my point of view, what they took away from the meeting in China. I'm Steve Sanchez. We'll be right back. In today's volatile markets with inflation, geopolitical uncertainty, and high interest rates still plaguing our economy, the chances for bad financial decisions are at an all-time high. 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
17: Fox News, I'm Tom Rigotti. President Trump speaks to the media outside of Marine One upon returning to the White House from China and talks with leader Xi Jinping.
18: We did great trade deals, we have great relationships, and a lot of things have happened and you'll be hearing about them, but that was a tremendous success.
17: The White House describing the meeting as good, saying that ways to enhance economic cooperation were a key topic of the talks. Colorado's governor has announced a series of pardons and commutations, including former county clerk Tina Peters, who supported President Trump in 2020.
19: A judge sentenced her to 9 years in prison. This year, a Colorado appeals court ordered her to be resentenced, finding the judge who initially sentenced her incorrectly considered her protected speech about the 2020 election in her punishment. In a statement, Governor Jared Polis said the clemency power is a serious responsibility that he doesn't take lightly.
17: That's Fox's Jessica Rosenthal. 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

0: right, welcome back. Steve Sanchez with you. We're talking about the trip to Beijing. President Trump was there. Some deals. What seems to be some flip-flops. That's what people are saying. Producer Nate and Mark Oak, let me ask you your opinions on this. I want to get two different perspectives regarding China. Some people are saying, and Producer Nate, you said it yourself. You said, look, it looks like he's kissing President Xi's rear end. I mean, you did say that.
1: Yeah, that's what I think.
0: You're not the only one that is saying those things. So it's not just coming from the left.
1: I mean, am I glad to see that there's an effort to make some type of peace? Would that be the ultimate goal? Yes, but I feel like this term, all the focus has been brought to other countries and trying to fix them rather than fix our economy here in the United States.
0: Well, you know, I mean, I think, yeah, Mark, go ahead before I interject.
2: Well, I think there's a lot of stuff that went on behind closed doors that, we don't know about. So, there's a lot of ceremonial stuff that's going on out there. It seems like there's a lot of, pomp and circumstance. But I think behind closed doors, those boys got pretty serious.
0: Yeah, I mean, I would think so. I mean, look, there were some trade deals that came out of it, right? Some energy deals, some trade deals that came out of it. So this was not a failure. I know where Producer Nate's coming from, Mark. I mean, I see this because, you know, Sherman, there was some parts of what Sherman said was accurate. I'm not going to say that Trump isn't giving innuendo regarding, you know, are we going to take the uranium? Are we going to, you know, Hannity's even asking him this, and Trump's being evasive. He's not really giving answers to the questions. But as a commander in chief, does he have to give those type of answers? Doesn't he let the cat out of the bag, so to speak? I mean, he doesn't always have to answer something. We are in a operation there. So, you know, why would he make that public when Iran's listening?
2: Exactly. You don't put your cards out there on the table. Like all these journalists to say, hey, you're doing a war action. Well, what are you going to do next? Well, I'm not telling you that.
0: Yeah, come on. I mean, you can't say that.
2: So it's the same thing. I think there's a lot of things that we don't know about that are, you know, some pretty heavy-duty, hard-hitting things. And one thing that I think that he's probably trying to do is he wants to get China away from working with Iran.
0: Yes.
2: And work with us. It's...
0: You have to be a diplomat to do that.
2: Right. You can't, especially with these guys, you know, you've got a nation of a billion people that,
0: right.
2: You know, you don't want to necessarily ruffle the feathers too much.
0: And the Chinese believe in the old culture of honor. There's this thing of honor. The Japanese are the same way. And so there's this honor system, so to speak, that has to be followed. I think the problem, or I shouldn't say problem, the optics for people are like, Trump says all these things when he's here on American soil, but when he's over there, he's nice, he's complimentary. But isn't that what the American public, or at least half of the country that hate him, didn't vote for him, they've been wanting him to do? They've wanted him to be a diplomat, and now that he's a diplomat, he never wins.
1: Well, China does the same thing to us.
0: Well, sure they do.
1: You know what I mean? They talk crap, they make fun of us. Especially when all the COVID lockdown stuff saying it came from us.
0: Right.
1: And then face to face, they're buddy buddy. They're snakes in the grass and I just don't like it.
0: Yeah, I don't trust China, and I don't think that, you know, if we got President Trump in a room and we sat down with him, he would basically say, look, I don't trust China. But and I know he doesn't trust China, but you know, Mark Oak has a point. We've got to work with them. Because we've got to pull them away from Iran. We've got to pull them away from Russia, especially if we're going to be dealing with Cuba. And it looks like we're going to start dealing with Cuba. So, you know, you catch more bees with honey. Isn't that the old saying? You catch more bees with honey. And, you know, look, I don't like some of the flip-flop. And I hate to use that term, but I'm a real transparent guy. There is some flip-flop going on. Sherman's right in certain aspects. There are some things that are flip-flopping, but is it a flip-flop or is it political chess? That's the question. Wouldn't you agree?
1: I understand. I get what you're saying. I guess my question at the end of all this is, when are we going to get the focus put on us.
0: Well, sure, because nobody wants to spend $5 plus per gallon. I mean, we're sick of it. We're tired of it. We're sick of it. Right. Groceries are still expensive. Things, you know, the economy is not where it needs to be. Inflation's only less, you know, let's call it 4%. Let's round it up. Inflation's 4%. It's not the way it was under Biden. But Mark, I mean, you see it. You still do some ride share. The gas is atrocious.
2: Absolutely. It's horrible. But, you know, I do feel like there's, once again, Donald Trump is not going to go into something without a plan.
0: Right.
2: And, you know, the endless wars and the whole thing, he doesn't want that to happen either. One of two things that are happening, either these guys in Iran are going to capitulate, or I think, as you're seeing other nations go in and do military operations in there, like the UAE, I think that a lot of people are looking around at Iran and saying enough's enough.
0: Yeah, I think that's really...
1: I agree with that, Mark.
0: Yeah, we do need the economy better here. We do. And again, I go back, look, and I'm one that'll call out. Everybody knows I'll call out. I'm not going to, you know, shake my pom-poms for Trump or any president. I'm going to call things out as I need to call them out. But I'm not defending him. And even if I was defending him, the left, you know, I never win with the left. Everybody in this studio knows that. And I don't try. I could care less what they think of me. But I'm looking at this from a strategic standpoint. We want him to be a diplomat and a statesman. So guess what? He goes to China and he becomes a diplomat and a statesman. And now everybody's pissed off. Where's that guy? What? Why were you so nice? What? Does the guy Mark Koch ever win? Ever?
2: No.
0: No, I mean, God, how do you govern this way?
2: Look, this group of people on the far left, you will never, ever, ever make them happy. The only way you can make them happy is if they are completely in charge of everything and dictating everything in our lives. I think that's pretty much what we're seeing now. Unless they get their way 100%, they're miserable and they are going to do everything they can to maintain power.
0: Yeah, I agree.
1: I agree with that. And I think I will say this, though. Trump was a lot tougher his first term.
0: Very much so.
1: He's too, and I was listening to you earlier, I feel like he's gone soft.
0: Is there a softer Trump? That's the question I've asked people. Is this new and improved Trump?
1: Yeah, and with the thing with Iran, I'm like, enough talk. Like, they don't come to a deal. They don't want to agree to any deal or break a ceasefire. Just do what you said you were going to do.
0: Yeah, that I agree with.
1: I don't know. There's a little bit of softness. I wish he'd get a little bit more tough like he was the first
2: time. Well, the thing in Iran, too, real fast, is that they're in a situation now where their oil storage is overflowing. Apparently, they're dumping oil in the Gulf right now.
0: Exactly.
2: And they are going to have to do something quick or their economy is going to collapse.
0: Absolutely.
2: Yeah, so Trump's got the upper hand on this.
0: Absolutely. Guys, we'll pin it right there. We'll come back in the next segment, have more discussion on that. Phone lines are open. If you'd like to join us, 702-257-5396. Your opinion counts here. It matters. Now, I want you just to give me 10 seconds for a moment, because this is one of the most unusual offers I've ever seen. I've spoken about it before. A local company right here, good friends of mine, Sahara Coin and Precious Metals, they've been here in Southern Nevada for over 40 years. 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Text GOLD right now to 480-486-1984. They'll text you back instantly with a code. You walk into Sahara Coin, show it at the counter, and you get your gold. They're doing this specifically for my loyal audience, and once they've hit their limit, they're done. So if you ever thought about gold, you wanted to own gold, you wanted to know more about gold, here's a great way to start. Text GOLD right now to 480-486-1984. That's GOLD to 480-486-1984. Text it now. By the way, I know some of you are thinking, hey, look, well, what's the catch? Look, there's no catch. You know me better than that. This is just a smart way for them to meet this loyal audience and for you to get gold and learn about gold as well. So I would take advantage of it. All right, we got a break in front of us. When we come back, more to discuss. And of course, your calls. Don't go away.
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6: My driver's ed car got hijacked.
4: Driver's Ed follows a group of high school students who take their school's driver education car on a road trip to help a senior reunite with his college freshman girlfriend. In Is God Is, two sisters embark on an epic quest for revenge, confronting a charged family history that pushes them to extraordinary lengths.
7: I'm in the greatest profession in the world.
4: Streaming on Netflix, the documentary Marty, Life is Short takes a look at beloved comedian Martin Short using never-before-seen archival footage. Alongside exclusive interviews with some of the biggest stars in entertainment, the film explores the life and career of one of the most influential comedians of a generation. That's Fox on Film on Fox News.
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0: All right, welcome back. Steve Sanchez with you. Glad to be here once again. Now, hockey yesterday, I'm going to veer off a little bit because we're going to get into politics, obviously, in hour number two. But hockey yesterday, what do you guys think? I mean, are our Knights going to the Stanley Cup? Producer Nate, Mark Hoke?
1: Nope.
0: You don't think so?
1: No. No, I'd say Colorado's going to whack them. It will not be pretty. I was at game two of that last series. It was probably the worst game that they played.
0: Last night?
1: No, that was game two. So
0: week ago. Game two. Okay.
1: Remember when I skipped out a night to go. They've been just a little too inconsistent, and Colorado's really good.
0: Yeah, but they all have to be at a level to be there, though.
1: Yeah, I'm taking Colorado and Carolina in the final.
0: Are you really?
1: Oh yeah, absolutely.
0: What do you think, Mark? Nate?
2: It's Vegas all the way.
0: Yeah, I'm with you.
2: We're going to win our second championship.
0: I think we're going to go there.
1: No, I'm sorry. I'm sorry, everybody out there. There is. I don't know.
2: God, I feel bad for you walking in the parking lot.
0: Yeah, exactly. God, everybody knows where the Odyssey Studios are. You're dead when you go out there.
1: I don't know what to bet on that, but they're
2: Did you see Mitch
1: good.
2: Marner's goal between the legs last night?
0: That was beautiful.
1: That was,
2: oh my gosh.
1: That was more than beautiful. That was sexy. That was sexy.
0: So let me ask you, guy. Okay, so we'll ask the audience as well. I mean, Mark Hoke is basically saying it's going to be Colorado and who?
1: And Carolina.
0: Yeah. I think Mr. Hoke is absolutely incorrect. I think that the Vegas Golden Knights will go to their second Stanley Cup, and I do think they'll win. I think they will pull it off.
2: I do too.
0: This new coach is fantastic.
1: Yeah, he just got fined $100,000 and cost him a draft pick today.
0: Yeah.
1: He's a little salty with the Tortorella. Has always been a little salty with the press, but
0: yeah, he has.
1: That didn't work out very well. I can't believe they took a second round pick. That's crazy. Talk about irritating the NHL.
0: So when's the new series start? Is it Monday?
1: I'm not sure. I'll look that up for you.
0: Yeah, I'm with you, Producer Nate. I think I got to support. I can't even come out of my mouth to even say Colorado. Mark Hoke. It's blasphemy.
1: It's the truth. Colorado is the best team in the NHL with Carolina right behind them. I'm sorry, it ain't happening. It's not happening. Vegas is honestly lucky to be where they are right now.
0: Oh my gosh! Can you believe Producer Nate what Mark is saying?
1: I tell the truth.
2: It's disgusting.
0: It is disgusting.
2: Wednesday, May 20th.
0: Wednesday, May 20th. Okay, so next week. So there's a few days in between.
1: I'll make you guys a bet.
0: Okay.
1: I'll make you a bet. Okay, so we're going to take Vegas. You guys are sure Vegas is going to win the Stanley Cup?
2: Yes.
0: Yes.
1: Okay, so here's my bet.
0: Okay.
1: If Vegas wins the Stanley Cup, you guys get to host my show. But if Vegas does not win the Stanley Cup, I get to be the host of yours.
0: Why don't we make it food?
1: No, this is more interesting, I think. I mean, I'm not going to kick you guys off your show.
2: Yeah, but it's a win-win for you because your ratings will be insane.
1: My ratings are pretty darn good. You know that.
2: So I'm just saying.
0: See,
1: let's do it.
0: See that.
1: Let's do it.
0: That bet, as you know, has to be ran up the flagpole. So let's do this. Let's put let's put that on the shelf for just a sec. Right. So let's just say that's tentatively there.
1: Okay.
0: And the other, because we have to have something that we know that could be a guarantee, loser buys Magic Noodle.

0: Okay, for the studio, and I'm not talking. I'm not.
1: I was gonna get crazy. I was gonna say loser buys Peter Luger's steakhouse, $50 lunch special.
0: No, I say Magic Noodle. Okay,
1: and we're gonna go more than that.
0: No. This is what I'm saying. So Mark Hoke is prepared. It has to be from our order, our standpoint, the cucumber salad. We have to be able to have the Szechuan beef soup. And then we have to be able to have a noodle dish of our choice. That's our order on our end. And then, of course, Mark Oak will have his order. That's the bad. Unless we can get something approved on the other end.
2: Fair enough.
0: See?
2: But I think that would be fun.
0: It would be very fun.
2: I mean, I wouldn't like kick you guys off your show or anything.
0: I mean, what am I going to do and sit up and talk about wrestling? I don't know anything about wrestling. Producer Nate does.
2: See, well, that's the fun part.
0: I would turn it into a politics show.
2: We either have to study.
0: You know what's
2: going to
0: happen?
2: Study.
0: It's what's going to happen is I'm going to turn it into a politics show, and then Odyssey's going to be saying, man, Mark, you need to be doing more politics on Sunday morning.
2: You'd be surprised how much politics I've had to talk on the pro wrestling show recently.
0: Well, that's good.
2: A bunch of stuff that was going on.
0: People like that.
2: Yeah, some did, some didn't.
1: Mark, let me ask you something.
2: Yeah, sure.
1: What do you think about CM Punk slapping the phone out of that guy's hand?
0: Ugh.
2: That was, well,
0: I'm gonna say it's staged.
1: He's done it twice now.
2: The first incident that I heard about, the guy was up in his wife and Bailey's face.
0: That I agree with.
2: So
0: the first one,
2: that one, the second one's very questionable. There's a lot of details that aren't out about that. I mean, I know the guy called 911, but
1: did he get fined or anything?
2: No, because. Look, there's always two sides to every story, and there was a lot of terrible fan behavior at the MGM this year. I mean, they were hunting people down and hanging out and harassing the wrestlers, and MGM didn't really, and WWE should have had more security there. But
0: I think the first one definitely justifiable from CM Punk's standpoint. The second one, no. He just flipped out. He's just easily triggered.
2: He is easily triggered.
0: Yeah.
2: He is a very liberal person. He is very, very easily triggered.
1: He won't be until once they start finding him.
0: They start finding him, he won't be.
2: Yeah, I just think the whole situation over there warranted that WWE just saying forget about it. So.
1: Yeah, I saw people falling around Randy Orton, like into the elevator.
2: Oh, they were doing it to everybody, dude.
1: I was like, my gosh.
2: They were doing it to everybody. They should have stayed over at Fountain Blue or somewhere else, but MGM was just it's too accessible in there.
0: Mm-hmm. Yeah, MGM's it's very much so. So with Ronda and Gina fighting soon,
2: oh,
0: what do you guys think? I'm pulling for Gina.
1: Gina's gonna destroy Ronda.
0: I can't stand Ronda Rousey.
1: Oh my gosh, Mark, are you ever on her side?
0: Yeah, Mark likes Ronda. I can't stand her.
2: I love both of them. But I think Ronda's gonna win.
0: You think so?
2: No. Yeah, she's the better fighter.
0: No, I don't know.
2: Gina hasn't fought forever.
1: Yeah, but she's way bigger than her.
0: She's in pretty good shape, too.
2: Did you see Ronda at the weigh-ins?
0: Yeah. I mean, yeah. Woo-hoo-hoo! It's going to be interesting. It's going to be interesting. All right, gentlemen, we're going to wrap that up. We've got a break. We've got news. Hour number two, we're going to get into some of these teen takeovers. Yeah, teens and young people are out of control. Because they're never consequence. We're going to talk about that. We've got a lot more to cover. 702-257-5396 is how you join us. I'm Steve Sanchez. We'll be right back.

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4: The big guy is back from China. I'm Tom Rigotti, Fox News. President Trump back in the U.S. following his high-stakes meeting with Chinese President Xi Jinping in Beijing. The president was interviewed by Fox's Brett Baer on Special Report in China and says it's time to do something about communist Cuba.
5: I've been hearing about Cuba since I'm a little boy. They've been saying, what's going on with Cuba? And I think we'll be turning it. Marco's been very effective, and the whole group has been very effective. It's, I think they're going to have to come to us. It's a failed nation.
4: Cuba's in the midst of an energy crisis thanks to a blockade of the island by the U.S. Navy. The standstill in the Strait of Hormuz continues after President Trump's return from China. Fox has confirmed Iran's Karg Island, responsible for the majority of Iran's oil, is at 85% capacity. Fox Business Network's Ashley Webster's in Tel Aviv.
6: There's no doubt that Iran is running out of options other than cutting production, and that's something that Tehran does not want to do. Oil is their economic lifeblood. At the same time, the U.S. Navy continuing its blockade of any shipping coming in or out of Iranian ports. President Trump was asked by reporters, is China committed to putting pressure on Iran to open up that very vital waterway? Here's his response. In the meantime, the clashes in this waterway continue. Reports say a vessel operating as a floating armory in the Gulf of Oman has been seized by Iran. The ship is used, by the way, to store weapons for security firms who protect ships at sea.
4: This comes as an Indian flagship was sunk off the coast of Oman, though the crew survived. Iran's foreign minister claims the strait is open to ships except those at war with Iran. The Supreme Court rejecting Virginia's bid to restore a congressional map that would have given Democrats a chance to pick up four seats in the closely divided House. 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
5: Thank you, Greg Erringer. Steve Sanchez with you. Hour two here in front of us. I've been watching for the last few years now, and it's just become even more prominent, are these teen takeovers. You've seen them. They're happening in, especially in blue run cities. These blue cities, these Democrat run cities that really allow lawlessness. There's never consequence. You know it. I know it. I don't know if one can say Las Vegas is that city, because I don't think it really is, because Metro does a fine job under Sheriff McMahill. But, I mean, we have our moments, let's be real. But other cities like Los Angeles and Chicago and New York and Philadelphia and a lot of other places, D.C., are experiencing these teen takeovers. So if you don't know what a teen takeover is, I don't know if you ever saw The Purge. The Purge was a movie where, you know, once per year, you can create or cause mayhem, chaos, without having any repercussions, so to speak. And that's what these things are. It's juvenile crime. It's really teens that are doing this. And I'm not talking 18-year-olds, 19-year-olds. I'm talking younger teens doing this. The most recent one was in Chicago. Okay, so in Chicago, some teens get into an SUV. They ram a squad car in Chicago, okay? And as they're doing this, teens are around, you know, the vehicle. They're cheering. They're filming officers on their phones. They're pounding the patrol cars. And this is happening more and more, and nothing seems to happen to these teens. Why is that? Why is it that Democrats can't control their cities? I mean, let's be real. If you look at the cities that are under Democrat control, they don't know how to run their cities. Now, the one thing I can tell you about Mayor Berkeley here, she is a liberal, but she's not a far left wacko. That's true. I mean, let's just be real. She's got a long history of being able to be bipartisan in many areas. Let's be real. She is liberal, so I'm not going to make an apology to call her a liberal because she is a liberal. But she's not a far left wacko like Mayor Bass. She's not like the mayor of Chicago. She's not like the mayor of, you know, San Francisco and some of these other blue run cities. She's just not. These kids don't get the consequences they deserve. Now, personally for me, I believe that if these kids are doing these teen takeovers on the streets of Chicago or Vegas or LA or wherever they're doing them, they need to be rounded up. They need to be sent to juvenile hall. Period. Not this. Oh, we're going to give you a chance. Here's a slap on your wrist. Don't do it. And because next time there'll be stiff punishment. There's never stiff punishment, friends. There's never stiff punishment. Look, here's a great example. In New York City, the police arrested a 17-year-old. He was part of this teen takeover that resulted in a stabbing, a fatal one, of a 39-year-old in Times Square. Times Square, friends. This is not some borough somewhere that literally is dealing drugs. We're talking Times Square. So there's this trend, okay, on TikTok. Yeah, it goes back to the socials. It's called messing with crackheads. And what these teens do, they go find vulnerable or homeless individuals and they harass them for entertainment and online attention, meaning that they go stream them. They go find some junkie. They go push them. They knock them down, whatever the case is. And these kids have no idea that one of these days, someone's going to fight back and someone's going to kill them. Because they're not doing what they're supposed to be doing. Where the hell are the parents? Where is the justice system? Well, let me tell you something. I think things are going to change. I would at least hope that they would change. Because you've got, you know, here's a great example. Washington, D.C. Okay, a bunch of teens caught us in chaos in D.C. Okay, now U.S. Attorney Jeanine Pirro, she's basically, and she's tough. I mean, she's tough. She doesn't play around. She made it very clear that parents of thugs in teen takeovers may face fines and even jail time. Is this the appropriate consequence? Is consequencing the parent? Now, I've long to always believe, I've believed for a long time that you can't consequence the parent all the time. Now, if the parent knows and the parent's reckless and the parent is absentee and allowing the kid to do whatever and they know they're doing stuff, yes, then I agree the parents need to have consequence. But there are times when, let's say it's a single mom, she's working two jobs, she doesn't know her teen's doing X, Y, Z, and she's a God-fearing woman, let's say, she's a praying woman, she doesn't want her kid doing the things that he's doing. How do you punish her? How do you put her in jail? Shouldn't we be punishing the kid and putting the kid in jail? Why are we so hell-bent on protecting the youth when many of them are monsters? And they are monsters. Let's not pretend that they're not. You may have seen, you may have dealt, you may have faced these types of troublemakers. There was not too long ago, maybe a year ago, I was in a Chipotle ordering my food. Decided to go in there and get a burrito bowl. And as I'm ordering, you know, it's kind of the cafeteria line. You're saying, yeah, put this, a little extra of that, group of kids come in. Yeah, maybe half a dozen kids come in. Maybe at the most 15 years old. Loud, obnoxious, cussing, making noise, being rude, treating people like crap, thinking that they could cut in line. And it's all, I mean, I literally had to control myself because I told myself, Steve, if you say something to these kids, they're going to turn around and get in your grill, and then there's going to be a problem because I'm going to knock the hell out of one of them. Then the police are going to come and it's going to be a big deal. And then you're going to see me in the front of the Review Journal. So I literally decided to take my food to go. Because I was going to sit in there. It was, you know, I was in between before I came to the station. You know, I was just to the studios. I was just, you know, grabbing something to eat. So I decided, excuse me, make it to go instead. Because if I would have stayed there and had to witness the atrocious behavior of these punks, I would have said something. Society has made it where we can't say anything anymore to these kids, and it's out of control. Do you have any experience like that? I mean, have you walked into a situation? I mean, just go to the mall. Go to the mall any weekend. Go to the mall. Let's call it fashion show. Go to the fashion show mall on a weekend and tell me that there are not troublemakers there. Real troublemakers. Looking for trouble. Hoping, praying, wishing that you say something because they record it on a stream and they want to be the next big TikTok or you know, Insta or YouTube influencer. These people are wild. They're out of control. They need to go to jail. These kids need to go to jail. I have no problem putting a 15-year-old away for 3 years in juvenile hall. And if the crime was even more substantial, then when they become 18, they can go finish their time in adult jail. I'm going to open up phone lines if you'd like to join me. 702-257-5396 is how you join the conversation. 702-257-5396. Phone lines are, in fact, open. How do we deal with these kids? It's anarchy. Do we get involved? Do we get in their faces? Do we punish them? Does the law need to be in a position where they put them in jail? Because a lot of these kids, they might not be able to carry a gun, but they carry knives. And you know what? Some of these kids, they have guns illegally. And they're carrying them on their person as well. It's real. Let's be real. It's out there. It's out there. Phone lines are open. 702-257-5396 is how you join the conversation. We're going to take a quick break. When we come back, more on the teen takeovers and the popularity of AOC. It's not going away. She's becoming more popular. We're going to break it down as to why. I'm Steve Sanchez. Don't go away.

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All right, welcome back. Steve Sanchez with you. Phone lines are open, 702-257-5396. Okay, the popularity of AOC continues. Now, the one thing I'm going to warn people about is underestimating this woman, because she's got a lot of followers. She is galvanizing younger people. Now, I'm not saying the people that follow Turning Point are, you know, following AOC, but let me let you in on a little secret. There's a lot of people that don't follow Turning Point. There's a lot of youth that are independent. There's a lot of youth that are to the left. And there's a lot of youth that basically have said, the American dream is no longer for me because I can't get my slice of the American dream like my parents did, like my grandparents did. Too many people that are wealthy are getting wealthier. Middle income or middle class are disappearing. So, yeah, if this woman named AOC, who shocked the world being a bartender and with only $300,000 in social media, won her seat, continues to run her win her seat every 2 years, and might be a challenger to Chuck Schumer, yeah, we want her as POTUS. We would definitely welcome an AOC. That's what these young people believe. This is what they believe. I guess you have to ask this question. Can you blame them? Can you blame them? Because let's be real. Who on the right, who in the Republican Party is the counter to AOC? Now, some would say it was Charlie Kirk. Charlie Kirk is no longer here. Erica Kirk is no Charlie Kirk. The people that run Turning Point, nice people, good people, but they are not Charlie Kirk. So who is the alternative to an AOC to galvanize young people and give them the hope and the dream and opportunity that they feel they're missing? Because right now, an AOC can go out there and say, hey, look, we feel you. We hear you. I'm one of you. We, you know, I mean, this is what she's saying. And I mean, let's be real. In some polls, she is the front runner for 2028. I said in some polls. Polls are polls are polls. But in some polls, people want her. They want her.

I mean, is there a legitimate argument that says that it's possible she could win? I mean, right? Think about this. I mean, when she goes on podcasts and talks about billionaires and you can't earn $1 billion and there's a certain level of wealth and accumulation that is unearned, she says these buzzwords without understanding really the economics behind them, but people that are listening don't care about the economics. They care about the buzzwords. This is what made Bill Clinton so popular. Bill Clinton, and I've got to be honest with you, is a very smart man. He's not a dummy. Bill Clinton understood policy. Bill Clinton was a governor twice of the state of Arkansas, a red state to this day. And he learned to govern as a moderate. He understood that. So when he was running for president back in 1992, he spoke to my generation, Gen X. Gen X elected him. Let me be real with you. Gen X elected him. Do you want me to tell you why? Because we were then facing recession. We were facing a George H.W. Bush, who was certainly no Ronald Reagan, did not continue the Reagan-era policies, and let's be real, he was boring. George H.W. Bush was boring. He did not know how to galvanize. So here comes Bill Clinton in the middle, or at least on the onset of the tech revolution, the internet revolution, and he ran with it. So don't tell me that buzzwords don't work if you know how to deliver them accurately. AOC is not the smartest bulb in the box. She doesn't need to be, because she's got people around her that can be smart on her behalf as long as she knows how to deliver a message. She does know how to deliver a message. Now, some of you will argue and say, she's an idiot. You may be right on all of it. But what you don't want to understand, and this is what really hurts the Republican Party, is if you're not countering AOC with the same simplicity that she does for Republicans or center-right or independents, you're going to lose. I'm just going to tell you, you will lose. And I'll tell you why. And I've said it before, and I'll say it again, and I'm right. Go look at the numbers. When you look at the younger millennial, and you look at the Gen Z, and for the first time, many Gen Alphas, and you combine them, they're the largest voting bloc. And they do have discretionary income. You want me to tell you why? Want me to tell you why they have discretionary income? Because many of them have started businesses young. Many of them are younger millennials that went into software work or they went into tech work, and they're making six-figure salaries. And others just got out of college. They're in the middle of college, and they're looking at $6 per gallon of gas, and they're looking at the economy, and they're looking at groceries, and they're looking at what rents cost, and they're looking like, we can never buy a house. We can't even afford a brand new car. Yeah. So here's the truth. You've got to learn the buzzwords or you're finished, and the economy is in trouble. The economy, I believe, is going to get better, but the economy is in trouble. This is why the stock market's been up, down, sideways. Iran has a lot to do with it. Yes, absolutely. But there's other factors there. Tariffs and trade, a variety of factors there that are playing into the up, down, and vulnerability of Wall Street. They just are. We're going to talk a lot more about that on the other side. In fact, Neutronics Labs are the sponsors of this half hour. 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After 30 days, if it doesn't work for you, keep the bottle, you get 100% of your money back. 10 million bottles sold, 25 years in business. Some of the top entertainers, celebrities, and athletes give it 2 thumbs up. It works, is what I'm telling you. Check it out for yourself. I think you'll be pleased. All right, we got a break in front of us. When we come back, I've got our author
and financial educator, Rick Guiler, joining us. He's going to take your calls, answer your questions on where we're at financially. I think you're going to definitely want to hang around for this segment. I'm Steve Sanchez. We'll be right back.

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2: I'm Chris DeMeo. President Trump back stateside after his visit to China.
3: I have a very good relationship with President Xi and with China. And it sounds like something that doesn't mean anything, but it's everything in deal making and problems we've solved. The two of us have solved a lot of problems between that somebody else would have maybe done very badly with.
2: The president on Fox's special report with Brett Baer. The president, meantime, said China's President Xi offered help to ending the war with Iran.
3: He agrees with me that he wants to see it end. He'd like to see it end. He would like to help. If he wants to help, that's great. But we don't need help. And you know the problem with help? When somebody helps you, they always want something on the other side.
2: The president says she told him China won't give any military help to Iran. 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

0: All right, welcome back. Steve Sanchez with you. Glad to be here. Lots more to talk about. The segment is being sponsored by Geiler Financial. You know, we've been talking about stocks, the market, and, you know, what really we should be looking at in this economy for our investments, our financial planning, our retirement planning, just the markets in general. So I thought I'd bring on the expert, author, financial advisor, Rick Geiler. He joins us now. Rick, welcome to the program.
1: Hey, thanks for having me, Steve. And let me say, your ending of the last segment, that name brand supplement you're on?
0: Yes.
1: You aren't kidding, brother. That is working, because I've known you for years and you look great.
0: No, I appreciate that. Thank you. Yeah, we've known each other for years and years and years. And yeah, and I feel great. It just, you know, and you know me, Rick, I'm always a skeptic by nature until something's proven to me. So, I 7 months into this thing, so it definitely works. But
1: wow. So,
0: and I'll tell you this, and I'm glad you said it, because I am a skeptic by nature, but I've known you for so long. I was in the financial business. This is why I trust you. If anything ever happened to me, my wife knows to contact you to help her navigate through the minutiae of the financial world, so she's taken care of. So with that said, people are always emailing me. They're texting me. They're saying, Steve, we're scared. I mean, do we go to cash? And I'm like, hey, I'm not in that business, but I know someone that is. And let's have a conversation. So, Rick, the markets, they're volatile.
1: Yes.
0: What do you make of them? What are you telling people to do right now?
1: Right. Well, here's the thing you got to think about with the markets. Generally, the markets have been higher, even with the Iran war. And a lot of, now today was a bad day for the markets, and they've had several really bad days. But generally, the major indices, the S&P 500 and the Dow and all those, they've been doing pretty well. But here's the thing you got to remember about an index like the S&P 500. It is weighted towards market cap. The bigger companies in that carry the big load of the moves. The top 10 companies, and these are the names we all know, Microsoft, Meta, Alphabet, Amazon, Nvidia. Okay, if those companies are doing okay, they do 35, the top 10 companies have 35% of the impact on that index. So yeah, some of the big companies are really doing pretty well. But a lot of the middle companies, a lot of the risk-on companies, the mid-sized banks, the regional banks, the mining companies, the biotech companies, a lot of the companies that are really trying to develop the economy going forward, they're not doing very well.
0: No, they're not.
1: You don't see it, because the overall market, weighted by those big names, looks pretty good.
0: Yeah.
1: So
0: yeah,
1: there is a lot of risk out there. There's a lot of uncertainty out there. And I think a lot of us are missing it, because we say, oh, the S&P was up again to the index was up, you know, for the fourth day this week. You know, everything must be good. Well, there's a lot of risk out there. And a lot of things could go either way, especially with the Iran war. China, we know, even with Trump over there making nicey-nice with Xi, which I don't know if he has a choice but to do that.
0: Yeah.
1: But we know they want to invade Taiwan. We know that could be a disaster at any minute. We know Russia could be a disaster. We know there's a lot of risk out there. So, like you say, when people call and they say, well, and you know, I have over 400 clients that I manage their money. What should I do, Rick? I'm not telling everybody sell all your stock today because the market's going to tank. That's not what I'm saying. I'm saying money that you are going to need to spend in the near future, make sure you get some of that out of market risk. Near future, I mean in the next 5 to 10 years.
0: Yeah, because retirement plans are going to be decimated. Yeah, they'll be decimated. 401ks, IRAs, they'll be decimated.
1: Right, and if you start spending an asset that has already been decimated, it's never going to recover. Right.
0: So what do people do?
1: If your account's down 30% and you start spending 5% a year of it, it's never going to get back to where it was.
0: Well, so what do people do? I mean, people right now that are on the verge of retirement, they just retired, they're 10 years from retirement. Mm-hmm. I mean, what are you doing for your clients? What are you recommending? What are choices? Right. What are options?
1: Well, you know, I don't believe in one size fits all.
0: Yeah.
1: Because everybody's situation is different. But there's tools out there today. You know, I've always liked indexed annuities. Not for everybody. If you're 35 years old and you ask me what to do, I'm probably not going to tell you an indexed annuity. But if you have a chunk of money that you're planning to start spending down in the next 5 or 10 years, and you don't have, you're not Warren Buffett with billions of dollars in cash and other assets, you might want to put that in an indexed annuity. You still get better than CD rate return. You're going to get more than 3 or 4% on average. And when the market does well, you might make 10 or 15%.
0: Yeah, that's nice.
1: Well, if the market tanks,
0: with safety,
1: you don't lose any money.
0: With safety, yeah,
1: you can.
0: Yeah,
1: but yeah. Most people aren't real clear on how it works.
0: But you're saying with safety, so I mean, these people will never lose their money, their principal of what they started with. That's what you're saying. That's the safety net,
1: right? And yeah, that's the safety net. And it looks confusing because when you go into one of these, you start getting, oh, you get paid interest based on how well the S&P 500 does. Right, but they don't put your money in any stocks. Mm. They just use that to calculate how much the insurance company is going to pay you out of their general account. So it's a calculation. It's not an investment.
0: I like that. So, I'm familiar with these, and I like it. And I like these features about, you know, bonuses and, you know, people getting stock market-like returns with safety. Are there, I mean, I know I've seen you and you've talked about it with others and some of your clients. What's the bonus stuff, like matching money or bonus on deposit? What is that?
1: And that's really, since interest rates are still relatively high, we're seeing features on indexed annuities from top-rated carriers where they'll give you 20, 21, 23% on your account value, real money, no math tricks, real money, day one.
0: So you're telling me if I put 100 grand, I'm getting 21 to 23,000 bonus in the account day one.
1: That's exactly what I'm telling you. And if you ask me, well, what's the catch? Nobody can afford to do that. There's no catch. The only issue is you can't take it all out right away.
0: Yeah, there's, but it's a retirement plan. Most people aren't going to do that anyways. It's a retirement plan, right?
1: No. Right. So you're going to systematically take it out over the next several years.
0: Hmm.
1: So there is no catch. That is real money in your account. It's not a math trick. But yeah, you're not going to turn and take all the money out 6 months, a year later. So this is a very powerful tool. And you were in the advising business for a long time.
0: Yeah.
1: And we really haven't seen this kind of bonus. And, you know, I'm not a one-size-fits-all guy, but this is a powerful tool for people who have a chunk of money they want to spend down in the relatively near future, in the next, you know, maybe even 1 or 2 years, but in the next 5 to 10 years, they want to start spending some of this money. This is a very powerful tool. You can move a 401k if you retired or if you have an old account. You inherited some money. If you have an IRA, you know, this is a very powerful tool for money that you want to start spending, you know, when you're retired or when you start wanting to draw down on assets.
0: Yeah,
1: it's a no risk thing. You're never gonna lose a penny.
0: That's what I like.
1: Yeah.
0: Rick, I want to hold you over. Is it okay? Because I'm getting people sending me texts right now asking questions.
1: Yeah, sure.
0: So if I could, let me hold you over. We're going to go to commercial break. And then when we come back, let me follow up because I've got questions that are coming on our text line for you. And let me ask those questions of you. And then I know I'll be able to get this audience some type of report or book or guide that would really help them A to Z, right? You'll be able to offer that up to these folks.
1: Sure.
0: Okay, great. Let's put Rick on hold. We've got Rick Geiler with us. Best-selling author, financial educator. I've known him for years and years and years. And I'm telling you, this stuff is time sensitive. You've heard me talk about it in the past. That's why I wanted to have him on today, because if you're not making the right moves, you're in trouble. I'm just going to put it out there. And you know I'm a no-nonsense guy. So let's take that break. When we come back, we'll have more with Rick. If you got a question for Rick, you can also call, aside from texting, at 702-257-5396. I'm Steve Sanchez. We'll be right back.

0: It's May 15th, and this is your Fox Daily Snapshot. Today is National Chocolate Chip Day. It's a day that may never have happened if not for one curious baker from Massachusetts. In 1937, while working at the Toll House Inn in Whitman, Mass., baker Ruth Graves Wakefield chopped up a chocolate bar and added the chunks to her cookie batter. The results were a huge success. Her recipe would eventually be added to Nestle's chocolate bar, complete with a chopping tool. Eventually, the chocolate would be formed into the sweet morsels we see today. Also on this date, in 1991, the 41st President George Herbert Walker Bush took Queen Elizabeth and her husband Prince Philip to a baseball game between the Baltimore Orioles and the Oakland A's at Baltimore's Memorial Stadium. This was not the first time a British monarch had seen a baseball game. President Franklin Roosevelt took King George VI and his wife to a game in 1939. I'm Tushar Saxena, and that's your Fox Daily Snapshot.
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7: All right, welcome back. Steve Sanchez hanging out with you. We've got this segment sponsored by Guiler Financial, and the CEO of Guiler Financial, author and financial educator, Rick Guiler, he joins us. He's hanging out with us. Rick, I appreciate you sticking around for another segment. I got a text from a Mike, and he's basically saying, Steve, ask Rick, how much is the minimum to basically deposit to start something like this? Rick, are you there?
9: Yeah, hey, Steve.
7: Okay, there we go.
9: Can you hear me now?
7: There we go.
9: Okay.
7: Yeah, there we go.
9: Yeah,
7: so Mike is basically asking, minimum deposit, Mike's wanting to know.
9: Yeah, well, there's one carrier I use that has a product with a $10,000 minimum.
7: Okay.
9: My favorite one at the moment, the minimum is $75,000. But it depends on what you got to work with. We'll find out. If you want to take advantage of the concept, we'll tailor a spot for you.
7: So this is the follow-up question.
9: That's not something to worry about much.
7: This is the follow-up question that Mike has, is can I roll over my existing 401k with my employer? Isn't that kind of like based on age maybe, or just depends,
9: yeah,
7: right?
9: Generally, the different plans vary, but according to ERISA law, if you're 55 or over, you can roll your any 401k into an IRA, and then it could be an IRA annuity. So it depends. Some plans, it's down to maybe, I've seen 50 years old, but definitely if you're 55 or older, you can do that, even if you're still employed. Now, if you've left employment, and how many people do I talk to who say, hey, Rick, I need your help. I got an old 401k from somebody I haven't worked from for years. I'm like, well, who's it with and how much do you have? I don't know. I mean, the statement's just crammed in a drawer somewhere. I haven't looked at it in a long time. I don't even know what I got. Well, dig it out and we'll find out. Because if you have a 401k from an employer you don't work for anymore, you are free and clear to move that to an IRA.
7: Okay. Mike, if you're listening, I'm going to give you an opportunity to be able to get a report from Rick Geiler where you can ask him these questions as well, because I believe, Rick, you're going to be offering the audience a 15-minute free on-the-phone consultation, yes. Zoom, whatever they choose, to be able to pick your brain a little bit. Okay, so let's go back to, and Mike, I appreciate the text. Thank you. Let's go back to this, you know, insurance company. You said A+. So when I was back in the business, A+ is the best. These insurance companies have been around 100+ years. So in terms of strength, solvency, trust, credibility, they're there. I mean, it's not like these are these little fly-by-night companies, right?
9: Right. If we start having problems with A, but definitely A+ companies, the world has a whole lot more problems that we're about to find out about.
7: Yeah,
9: so
7: absolutely.
9: These are some of the strongest financial institutions in the world. Yes. And they're backed by both state and federal guarantee funds.
7: Okay, so you're talking about some of these have bonuses as high as 23%. So you got 100 grand, boom, 23,000. So you got 123. So if like these indexes make money, the index yield is on the whole 123, right? I mean, it's not on...
9: Now you're getting the beauty of it, Steve. We're talking about compounding interest,
7: one
9: of the most
7: nice.
9: Powerful factors in the world. Yes.
7: Yeah.
9: So you're getting interest on the bonus and on subsequent interest.
7: Yeah, that's very nice. Okay, so, look, we don't know where the market's going to go. So I guess this is my old financial hat coming on, Rick. So, let's say the market goes backwards, someone does something like this, and then, there's this old adage of buy low, sell high. These have the features, right, to be able to do IRA rollovers a couple of years from now where they can take some of the bonus, some of the index yields, and put it back in the market if that's what they choose to do.
9: Yeah, as long as it's in, if it's IRA money, you can roll it back if you want to open a Charles Schwab account. If you think, okay, the market's kind of stalled out for a few years, but I think it might be starting to get its legs again.
7: Mm-hmm.
9: I took advantage of a fixed product with no downside, like an indexed annuity. I took my bonus, I took my interest. You know what? But now I want to start moving some of it back to my Fidelity account, my Charles Schwab account. Yeah, as long as it's IRA money, you can do that with no taxable event. There, you can move money back and forth between your annuity and your Schwab account as you will. I mean, subject to the restrictions of the contract.
7: Sure.
9: Yeah.
7: Well, Rick, look, here's what I'm going to do before we wrap up. First, I want to thank you for hanging out for another segment on a Friday. I'm going to close out with you. I'm looking forward to having you back on again. I know you'll be coming to town in the next couple, 3 months doing a workshop or a seminar. People get to meet you.
9: Right.
7: But I'm going to give the audience that report that you were talking about, the checklist, and give them the opportunity to reach you. But Rick Geiler, once again, I appreciate your wisdom hanging out with us for a bit, and we certainly wish you a good weekend.
9: Okay, thanks for having me, Steve. And you still look great.
7: I appreciate that. Thank you. Rick Geiler, I'm telling you, guys, look, I'm just letting you know. You know I've always been straight with you. I come on this microphone, I don't know how to be any other way, and I was a financial guy for 25-plus years. Very successful, by the way. I've known Rick for 20 years. 20 years! So, I'm going to tell you something. If you're retired, you need to speak to him. If you're about to retire, you need to speak to him. If you're 10, 15 years from retirement, you need to speak to him. He's got 400-plus clients where he manages money. The guy's fabulous, but these index bonus stuff, these annuities, they work. Don't let any banker tell you different because they don't know. Here's what I'm going to give you an opportunity to do. Right now, you can text REPORT to 480-486-1984. I'm going to personally send you out the report, the seven ways Wall Street or the government can wreck your retirement. And it's going to specifically talk about the solutions, and these index bonus annuities are one of the solutions. So hear me. I'm going to make it very easy. Text REPORT to 480-486-1984, or you can simply call 1-877-983-7233. That's 877-983-7233. This is a special hotline we've set up just for you, my loyal audience. You're just going to leave your information. A report will be mailed directly to you. No sales catch, no sales pitch, pure and simple. It's that simple, friends. Look, the market's going to crash. I'm going to tell you straight out. We just don't know when. Be prepared. Take advantage of this report. It's always great to hang out with everybody. In fact, Mark Koch, I appreciate all your hard work. Producer Nate, we're going to do this all over again on Monday. But in the interim, if you want to hang out with me, you can go to the SteveSanchezShow.com website. You can follow me on the socials. We're always dropping content. Later on the socials tonight, even over the weekend, I'm going to go into more detail regarding what Rick Geiler just talked about and give you an opportunity to actually get his free book. Until next time, friends, God bless, and we'll catch you on the other side.

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3: Started, they took this gigantic lead, and we now have caught, we are substantially ahead of them in AI.
4: The goal of President Trump when going to China is to show that direct engagement is possible without having to give up any strategic leverage in the process. The president says that happened, and that also he is returning home with his pockets full, that alongside those top business leaders that he took this trip with, preliminary economic commitments have been made.
5: So we had a great stay. It was an amazing period of time. President Xi's an incredible guy. Made a lot of great trade deals, including over 200 planes from Boeing.
4: So the president there talking about the agreement he says China has made to buy about 450 GE aerospace engines.
6: That's Fox's Alexandria Hoff. Could the White House seek justice for Cuba's Raul Castro? Fox's Evan Brown has more.
7: The U.S. Justice Department will seek an indictment against former Cuban President Raul Castro. The move comes as the U.S. has blocked oil shipments to the communist island, known for brutal oppression of political opposition and for aligning itself with enemies of the U.S. going back to the Soviet Union. Fox News has confirmed an indictment against the 94-year-old Castro would likely focus on his alleged role in the shootdown of four humanitarian airplanes in 1996. Castro was defense minister then. He's the younger brother of the late Fidel Castro and succeeded him as president. He's been retired and non-public since 2021. In Miami, Evan Brown, Fox News.
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0: Show. Thank you all for tuning in. 1-877-DOCDALI, 1-877-DOCDALI. So some of you are probably going to be sitting at a graduation in the coming week or two. I am. My baby is graduating UNLV. Really excited for my son, Brock. He went to UNLV. My other son went to UNLV. I went to UNLV. My husband went to UNLV. My son's fiance went to UNLV. So I'm a rebel till the end. And I've been to many graduations, not including myself, that I had to go through. You had your, you know, eighth grade graduation, high school graduation, college graduation, medical school graduation. I mean, there's a lot of graduations you go through. And every time I sit there, I look at the thousands upon thousands of people sitting there at Thomas & Mack or whatever center or facility you're at where you watch the graduation. And I'm like, well, all of them have jobs. Will they find jobs? I mean, we have a lot of graduates, a lot of people graduating in engineering, in biology, in women's health, in environmental studies. Are there enough jobs? And I'm being told that there's going to be about 4 million students graduating this year, 4 million. And good for them. Good for them. For rather than sitting in their mom's basement, you know, playing video games, they decided to, you know, continue their education and get a degree. I think that's wonderful. Hopefully they didn't get screwed over by the university and have hundreds of thousands of dollars of student loans for that degree. But we're starting to see some of the commencement speeches. I thought Harrison Ford did a great commencement speech. You had the one who was an AI tech that got booed, you know, by the student she was talking to. And so, you know, my message, if I was doing a commencement speech, and I have done commencement speeches before, but if I was going to speak to the students, now, I mean, the first thing I would say is, one, you know, take in this moment. This is really, really cool. Okay. Graduations can be very boring. And you're sitting there, you're either, I was a little hungover because we had a party the night before. I made out with a good friend of mine, and he and I were sitting together, and then, you know, we were kind of trying to figure out if we were going to date or not. And so I don't really remember too much of that graduation. I remember more of my medical school graduation, but then again, we were passing around a big bottle of champagne. This was like a 5-foot bottle. I don't know, remember what we were doing. So the first and foremost is I would tell everybody, be sober. And enjoy the moment. Your graduation is pretty significant. And enjoy it. And even though we've been taught you need to be humble, never be narcissistic, don't be always patting yourself on the back, this is the one moment where, yeah, you get to. I mean, the trials and tribulations it took to get through school, especially since the majority of the people that are graduating were, you know, obviously, you know, affected by COVID somewhere in their training, whether it was high school, whether it was college. And so not easy. Not easy, because you didn't get the educational experience I did, where you were in class and, you know, you could connect with the professor and connect with other students. So not easy. I'm proud of you. Number two is temper your expectations. Okay. Don't think that just because you have that degree, everybody's going to be rolling out the red carpet for you. All right. Somehow that message is still persisting. So people think, well, once I get my degree, people are going to be begging me for a job or banging on the door for a job. Well, no. Now, you know, luckily for me, I got a job before I even finished graduating residency. And you know, if you are in a field where they are really, really hungry for, you know, doctors or nurses or teachers or environmental specialists or whatever, yeah, you might be that way. But you might be that in a high demand. But just understand that the work doesn't end here. You know, the work's going to continue. Number three is thank everybody that supported you, okay? Because you have family members that are sitting there for hours at the graduation waiting for you to cross the stage and take that one picture. They're holding in their pee. They're probably getting a UTI or a DVT, God forbid, waiting for you to graduate and watching. Make sure you say hi, Mom. You know, don't be like, oh, gosh, no pictures. I told my son. My son wanted to know what I wanted for Mother's Day and my birthday. I go, I want you to smile in the graduation pictures. He's like, oh, man. Gosh, you couldn't have asked for something simpler. Okay, yeah, come on. Give us our moment, okay? Because we helped make you, and we helped, you know, with the grace of God. You know, you're here graduating. Don't forget, you know, to thank everybody that supported you, because obviously we had to support you to get to that point. So just don't forget to do that. I know you all don't get to go on stage, but when you do the pictures and everybody's hugging and you're like, oh my gosh, this is embarrassing. My friends are watching me with grandma and family and all that. Just say, look, you know, I just want to, guys, thank you, because this wouldn't happen without you. Oh my gosh, you get 10 get out of jail free cards with that one. That's awesome. Number four is reach for the stars. I mean, yeah, you might have to temper your expectations in terms of everybody wanting your job. But just because you have a degree in business or a degree in biology or a degree in that doesn't mean that you only have four walls. You know, you can break down a wall, make some hallways. Oh, here comes a really bad analogy. But you don't necessarily, if you feel like, you know, you're going to be trapped or you don't really like what you're doing. Yeah, you know, because when you're in school, you're thinking, oh, I'm going to get to do surgery and I'm going to get to deliver babies. You know, you don't think you're going to be draining rectal abscesses and doing paperwork all the time, you know, and dealing with insurance authorization forms. You know, and I tell medical students all the time, they're like, you know, I thought medicine was going to be different. And I'm like, just like being a cop. You know, I mean, you know, you could be out on the street and you could be doing what you think you get to be doing, you know, saving lives and all that. But a good majority of your cop work is paperwork and bureaucracy and all that. So understand that your degree doesn't define you. You define that degree. I know. See, I told you I was getting somewhere. I know. I was getting somewhere with this, okay? You define that degree. All right? So, like, for example, I have a medical degree. I'm very, very grateful for that, okay? But medicine changed with Obamacare and all that. So that medical degree helped me launch an entertainment career, a teaching career, a journalism career, a media career. Let's say you are an engineer. You have an engineering degree and you are not necessarily, you know, finding necessarily a job in engineering. Well, what if you go into consulting, or what if you go into teaching, or what if you with that engineering background or science? You're a lot more than you think. You know, there's so much more that you could do. So if you find that one avenue isn't working, you're able to hop the lily pads and go down other avenues. Okay, I'm working on my analogies. Leave me alone. I'm working on it. All right, congratulations, class of 2026. I'm proud of you. 1-877-DOC-DOLLY. Don't go away.
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Well, thank you all for tuning in. 1-877-DOCDALI, 1-877-DOCDALI. Big thanks to Talk Media Network for making the show happen. Big thanks to Daniel, our producer, and big thanks to y'all for tuning in. We really do appreciate it. All right. So, you know, when I would do a paper in school, you would have to cite your references. And I was a goody two shoes. The last thing I wanted to ever do is cite something fake. Now, I understand that that is something that some of my friends would do. Like, well, nobody's going to look it up. I'm just going to pull something out of my retroperitoneum, slap it on the page, and I'll stick a one next to it or a two or a three. And then I'll make it sound really legit in the footnote. And I was like, you could do that? I just didn't want to. Plus, I figured that my professor or my teacher, because they had a PhD in biology or chemistry or whatever, that they would know if that paper

0: existed or if that, I just would have never thought about that because, you know, you cheat, you get kicked out of school. That's the way it used to be. And so when a few years back, there was a lawyer who was trying a case, I think this was in Massachusetts, and the references she was alluding to were fake. It wasn't necessarily, from what I understand her, it was the AI tool that they used that just pulled stuff out of the rectal peritoneum, I guess, and gave these references. You're like, okay, come on. You're not double checking your work? And I'm thinking to myself, lawyers. Yeah, a doctor wouldn't do that. I mean, a doctor's gonna double check everything. Scientists, you know, you're dealing with medicine. Oh, there's no way you would be half-assed in medicine. I beg to differ. I am wrong. Apparently, AI is screwing up our medical references too. And we're being told that in PubMed, thousands of references were quote unquote fabricated. Not by somebody being mean and somebody being malicious, but because they're using AI. Here's the thing. Everybody tells me, even my kids are like, Mom, you know, use AI for that. Use AI for that. I'm like, well, no, that's cheating. That's lazy. I want people to know that I put my blood, sweat, and tears in that project. You know, and I know some of you are like, Dahlia, your show might be a little better if you used AI. So maybe listen to your kids. Listen, if my show was going to suck, I want that on me. All right. Yeah. Or if my show was going to be amazing, I want to take the credit. If I draw a picture, if I paint a picture, I want it to be me. I don't want anybody going, oh, my God, you're an artist. Well, I'm only an artist because I have AI. Same thing with auto-tune. I've never used auto-tune for my voice when I sing. It shows, right? Yes, I know. I know many of you have definitely expressed that I probably do need to have some sort of tech help out with my voice. But no, because if I'm going to sing a song and somebody goes, damn, girl, you sounded good, I wanted it to be me. So no, I'm not going to mess with all of that. But here we are where people are kind of criticizing RFK Jr. for, well, he's holding off publishing studies on vaccine effectiveness and safety, and they're holding off. But well, if you're running the risk of there being fake data and fake references, oh, don't publish anything. I think everybody needs to halt and relook and reevaluate what the hell you're doing. Now, I mean, for me, if I ever wrote a paper with a student, I've done lots of papers with students, I double check every single reference. Again, because that was just me. The last thing I want to do is be accused, you know, or the team be accused of cheating. So when my students would give me a reference, I would always check it. And make sure that it was, oh, okay, this is where they got that from. Again, I mean, it's not that difficult to do. Well, let me tell you what The Lancet found. Okay, so here's a study, and this made headlines a day or two ago, where 1 in 277 PubMed indexed papers in 2026 had fabricated references. Now, I know some of you guys are like, well, all right, so the references could be bad. Just, you know, maybe relook at PubMed. You don't understand. If science is being made and a way for a study, if a study is not concluded or found to be valid, it's out. But if somebody validates a study, that goes into science future. That's now science Bible. And what if we're talking about a cancer treatment? What if we're talking about, look at how there's all this discussion on ivermectin and forbendazole, a veterinary rewormer. Mel Gibson said he had some friends with stage 4 cancer, got completely better because they were using ivermectin or forbendazole. I hope I'm pronouncing it right. All right, well, somebody's looking at that going, okay, well, what are the anti-cancer properties of these two medications? Okay, if the study is using fabricated references, what do we do with that? You have to have, I mean, we're talking about people going, look, you know, well, apparently the anti-cancer properties have been proven in animals, but not in humans. And so now they're starting to look at clinical trials, et cetera. But if you're pulling a paper saying, look, this is what we found, and then you have all these references saying, you see, it works in humans. Double check the references, because if they're wrong, then that whole study can be thrown out. So we cannot have our medicine messed up. And if references are are fake. Because when somebody uses a reference, they'll say, for example, they'll say the apoptosis or the telomere. They might come up with something saying, we found this in humans where we found this process to be susceptible to X, Y, and Z. And they reference where they got that from. And if that means that experiment never existed. That's how serious this is. This is a cluster and a seventh. This is not good. So let me just tell you what they found. This was published in The Lancet. They said the analysis of articles indexed at PubMed found that about 1 in 277 papers published in the first 7 weeks of 2026 referenced a paper that never existed. And again, when you reference something, you're justifying a point. You're building an argument for your point, and then you're referring to the reference, which means then your point falls apart. They say this increase was a jump from 2025's rate of 1 in 458 to 2023's 1 in 2,828. So the researchers led by Maxim Topaz of Columbia University's Data Science Institute used AI to distinguish genuine fabrications from formatting discrepancies, such as informally abbreviating titles. So like, let's say somebody is citing Lancet and they say LCT. Okay, you wouldn't cite, you would just call it Lancet, you know, or JAMA. JA. No, you would do JAMA. So that's how they could tell that some of this was amiss. They said the sharpest increase in hallucinated references, this is being reported by Retraction Watch, noted coincided with the rise of AI writing tools. The findings come as Nature reported last month that tens of thousands of publications of 2025 might have included invalid references generated by AI. So they're calling these hallucinated citations. Topaz and his colleagues were able to verify 97.1 million references, from which they identified 4,400 fabricated references that appeared in a total of 2,800 pages. They said, based on data from the Retraction Watch database and elsewhere, nearly all the articles found to have fake references, over 98%, had seen no publisher action at the time of the audit in February. Meaning, when there was a problem, why didn't the publisher rescind the paper? Okay, I mean, you have a contaminated piece of work, you it's done, it's contaminated. So this is kind of concerning. A Taylor and Friends spokesperson told the site that the publisher is now investigating its technology, specialist staff, and processes to catch problematic citations. Articles with concerning references are returned to the author. If these account for more than a small proportion of citations and or substantially impact the overall integrity of the manuscript, the submission will be rejected. So Renee Hotch, head of publication ethics for PLOS, so PLOS, PLOS One, they said that they are exploring options for system-wide reference integrity screening. Why hasn't this already been done? Now, they don't automatically classify fabricated references as misconduct. They said research misconduct has a specific definition that includes an element of intent. So it's true. You know, if somebody is if you are caught cheating, you're done. You never get to publish for that paper. But if this was, oops, my problem, though, with that is you can't do anything half-assed. You can't unintentionally hurt somebody and then continue to, you know, we're really relying too much on AI. This is bothering me. And so I know people are questioning what's going on with RFK Jr. and the shingles vaccine and the COVID vaccine results. We know that Senator Johnson had talked about a week or two ago where there were 38,000 cases of deaths related to the COVID vaccine. And so, you know, we need to study more, you know, what those cases were, you know, if it's a risk to the general population, you know, is it really necessary for healthy six-month-olds to get the COVID vaccine? But, you know, if the studies are not getting published I would say, you know, one, make sure you do your due diligence and make sure the study is kosher. And two, make sure these references aren't fabricated. 1-877-DOC-DOLLY, don't go away. Dr. Dahlia here. Are you tired, burned out, gaining weight, succumbing to the daily pressures of life? Well, how's your dopamine doing? How you feel right now, how you'll feel an hour from now, and how you'll feel next week is completely reliant on your dopamine.
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7: I'm Deborah Valentine. President Trump outside of Marine One upon returning to the White House from China, highlighting the benefits of his state visit to Beijing.
8: We did great trade deals, we have great relationships, and a lot of things have happened, and you'll be hearing about them. 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
7: The Supreme Court unanimously rules trucking brokers can be held liable for injuries truckers cause other motorists, especially drivers in the U.S. illegally. Harvey Beach, co-founder of the advocacy group American Truckers United, on Fox Business's The Evening Edit, reading a statement from his organization.
9: When any freight broker negligently hires a foreign-owned, illegally operated chameleon carrier, they will be betting the house on every single load.
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Welcome back on the Dr. Dolly Show. Thank you all for tuning in. 1-877-DOCDOLLY, 1-877-DOCDALI. So it was a quick trip, but oh, look at that, how I got some background music. Sorry about that. Trump was in China, as we all saw. I thought it was a very, very beautiful opening ceremony that they had for him with these kids jumping and looking all happy. And I keep thinking of The Interview. I don't know if you guys ever saw that movie with Seth Rogen. It was pretty funny. You know, and where they had a little kid holding a lollipop and waving. And so, you know, did these kids really want to be there? They seemed happy. I mean, they were jumping up and down and all that. I miss the days when I could jump up and down and not pee on myself. So they were adorable kids. And, you know, Trump seemed to like them. And it seemed to be a really, really beautiful trip. Very quick. And so people are asking what came of it. And so, you know, Trump going to visit Xi Jinping, the Chinese president was important as it pertained to trade, tariffs, Russia, Russia too, Iran. And when the president was being interviewed by Sean Hannity, you know, he didn't seem to be as

0: as shall we say, definitive and very disclosing of and I wouldn't expect that. If there was any deal made, I mean, he has to be very, very careful. He's still in China. For him to say, "Oh yeah, Xi Jinping bowed to everything I said," and what I told him who's bo-, that wasn't going to happen. So he had to kind of keep it really cool. He was very restrained in that interview, and he didn't really give a lot of details. So some people are thinking that nothing happened, but then again, to me, that's a sign that something did happen. And you're not going to want to mess things up by starting to talk and brag about it before the paperwork is done or before things are done. And so, but it did seem like it was a good meeting. It looked like they are able to, work together on to some degree. Trump said that Xi feels very strongly on the Taiwan issue. He said, "I made no commitment either way." He said, "But I think the last thing we need right now is war that's 9,500 miles away." Trump indicated that Xi asked him whether he would defend Taiwan. And he said, "I don't want to talk about that." Now, remember, I mean, China is not our closest ally, all right? I mean, China is our biggest competitor. And so I didn't expect us to come out of this where China's going to back off, they're going to leave Taiwan alone. But it was very, very telling that, we know China's going to want to move in on Taiwan. My guess is they're going to wait till Trump's out of office. That's my guess. Although I don't know if they want to wait 2.5 years. Trump told Xi when Xi asked him about defending Taiwan, he said he told me that would be a tough one. This was now on the release of prisoner Jimmy Lai. So Trump asked for his release, and Xi said that would be a tough one. He said he's going to strongly consider the pastor, and that's Pastor Ezra Shin. So it doesn't sound like we got a lot of promises with political prisoners. Trump needs something, and I'm sure Trump wasn't going to leave without something. He did invite Xi and his wife to visit the White House on September 24th, and it's either going to be the 24th or the 26th. The ballroom is not going to be ready in time by then, but at least they could come to the dinner, et cetera. And it'll give America a chance to, again, host the Chinese president, et cetera. But, what I think we got out of it is Xi Jinping did say that they were not going to arm Iran. All right. And that was important. I think Trump was able to kind of explain and, let Xi know that he is in a position of strength when it comes to this. And now that Iran is getting stuck, they don't have any more places to store because they can't, the Strait of Hormuz is blockaded. So now their storage facilities are getting full, they're going to have to then halt production. And once you halt production, it's really hard to turn that back on. So I think Xi knows that Trump isn't messing around and that Xi's oil capabilities and his resources are going to dwindle if the Iran issue doesn't end quickly. And I think Xi understands that the Revolutionary Guard is not helpful for anybody, but Xi is still in a position of power as it pertains to Iran. And they were doing okay, until America got involved. So I am sure there's some tensions with that. But I know people say, "Oh, things didn't get done. He didn't get the political prisoners." His goal, Trump's goal, was a few things. Okay, one was he wanted to again show America that he made, he made his one-on-one meeting with, he met with Putin, he met with Xi Jinping. I mean, he might even meet with Kim Jong-un, although Kim Jong-un is becoming less and less relevant these days. But he needed to show in this presidency, just like with the previous presidency, that he has no problem meeting, who needs to meet and get also a better understanding of where they are. It's one thing to talk to somebody's people and to Zoom and telephone, but it's another thing to see their face and to see the way that Xi Jinping acted, President Xi, as it, pertained to the political prisoners and as it pertained to, Iran and as it pertained to Taiwan. Trump knows what he's dealing with. And so if there was any, "Well, let's just tell him this over the phone. Let's just tell him this." He knows where. And I think we learned a lot from that. And China, again, China thinks they are the biggest power and the best power in the whole wide world. So they don't look at Trump as a fly on the shoulder, as a, you know, shoe fly. They understand that, that Trump is the biggest thorn in their side. But they also understand that they could do better working with us. And Trump's job then secondarily was not only to feel Xi out and see what's going on, but also to, you know, show him that he's not, you know, don't believe the rumors that he's falling asleep. All right. You know, he's, you know, he has work to do and he has some things that he needs as gains also in terms of NVIDIA and you know, being able to open up the marketplace and work more and work together with China. Working together with China makes China less of a threat, impedes China from messing with America. And so I know, you know, if Xi Jinping really, really wants Taiwan, Trump probably brought up some options where you might actually benefit more from not going after Taiwan if you're working with us, which I think is very, very powerful. It was important to do, you know, and you know, Trump talks a lot about, you know, Putin. He talks a lot about China, these presidents and these leaders. And he's very, very careful to not, if you notice, he has to be very, very careful because he has to work with them diplomatically. I know people say he's unhinged and, oh, you know, he's making enemies and all that. He already knows who he has to work with and who he doesn't. Starmer might be out soon of the UK. And so when Starmer ticked him off, he's like, you know what? This guy is of no use to me. He's of no use to us. I'm going to say it like it is. But, you know, he's been very tempered as it comes to Putin and Xi Jinping, not because they're buddies, but because he knows that they have to work together. And he's got an agenda, and that agenda is to stop the wars and to prevent new ones. So he's being very, very careful. The last thing he wants to do is call, you know, them Rocket Man and things like that, like he did with Kim Jong-un. So it shows that also Trump is humbled by the power that President Xi has. That was very, very apparent. That, you know, China is not insignificant by any means. And their leadership isn't either. And so, you know, it was very, very telling. I think we learned a lot. And it also shows that you know, China respects him. And President Xi, you know, to go through all that effort, there was definitely respect, very, you know, mutual respect. And that, yes, they can work together. And, you know, I would like us to, you know, work together more than be enemies. But the other thing, the final note that came from that is when he was asked by reporters about spies and, you know, students coming in and things like that, you know, he said, you know, what they do, we do. And you know, so he implied that, you know, we have spies, you know, we have students over there. And he said, if we just ban American students, if we just ban Chinese students, that's pretty caustic. It's not a declaration of war, but that's not going to help relations. So he's not going to be banning Chinese students coming to America. 1-877-DOC-DOLLY.
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thank you all for tuning in. 1-877-DOCDALI, 1-877-DOCDALI. So, you know, my kids grown up, and I'm not yet there as a grandma, but that is going to be coming hopefully soon. I don't know how quickly that would happen. I don't know if I'm ready to be a grandma. It's going to take a little while, but all I know is school, when my kids were in it, was pretty significant. And I wanted to make sure my kids not only were learning something, but were progressing. And I wanted to make sure that my kids were not only at the level of other kids, their age group, and they weren't falling behind, but that they could succeed and surpass in certain subjects and excel and, you know, be able to, you know, find their niche and their passion and their confidence in something. And I was very, very grateful that the schools they went to would identify if they were struggling or having any issues and help work with them. And if I felt there were issues, I would, you know, work with them. My kids have tutored other kids. I used to tutor students, not only in undergrad as a student myself, but, you know, medical students and things like that. And so, you know, sometimes you just need a little help, a little push. The problem that we're having is students are failing in epidemic proportions. And the numbers of students struggling is starting to really reflect on what's happening with our education system. So we've been doing cell phone bans, and some schools are, okay, well, we're doing cell phone bans, and that's helping. And there's some studies now saying even with the cell phone bans, these kids are struggling, and they are failing in reading, math. So one of the latest studies we have here is coming from the Educational Opportunity Project at Stanford. They say reading scores are down more than 80% of school districts. Math scores have fallen in 70% of school districts. In the last decade, student test scores have plummeted. Higher absenteeism, social media, smartphones, a rise in mental health issues. And the researchers, according to WESH.com, analyzed third through eighth grade scores in about two-thirds of school districts nationwide. They looked at grade, district, and school, and when you look at as a whole, the numbers are abysmal. And so let's you know, without going into, you know, all the detail here, I want to bring up this concept of cell phones, and let me see if I have that study here, because apparently the latest study showed that the ban has mixed results. They said here, let me give credit where credit's due. This is New York Times. They say that the bans achieved only some of the goals necessary to improve student scores, which means, now, as a scientist, it means the cell phones are part of the problem. It's not the whole problem. So if you're addressing the cell phone issue and it's not fixing the problem, that means it's only a partial contributor. So cell phones in the classroom, ridiculous to have students on their phones. I don't think the phones should be away from their person. I think, God forbid, there's a school shooter and like that, these kids have to be able to have access to their phones. But when I was in school, when your teacher said computers or your calculator, put your calculators away, you put them away. When your teacher said pencils down, pencils down. So I think one underlying issue is when a teacher tells somebody to do something, you do something. I was scared to death of my teacher. One, my teachers were spanking me, which, by the way, I never would advocate again. I don't think any teacher should be spanking their kid. But I grew up in a time where teachers would spank you. But also, they would call my parents. That was scary if they called my parents. So if a teacher said, put your calculator away, put your pencil down, don't cheat, stop saying curse words, Dolly, I was like, yes, ma'am. Ma'am, yes, ma'am. I mean, I wasn't gonna mess with them. So if a teacher's telling a kid, put your cell phone down, and they're not, okay, well, there's already an underlying issue that also suggests that there's a self-control issue and a maybe a little oppositional defiant behavior there. If a teacher says you need to do your homework and you need to study, I was like, okay, I'm going to do it. But if you have kids where, yeah, the teacher's telling me to blow off, I'm not going to make the hand gesture, but yeah, whatever the teacher says,
Yeah, right. I'm gonna still be on my phone. Then if that teacher's telling them to study, or they're going, look, this is what'll help you, they might be also like, I'm blowing that off also. So the idea that your teachers should be blown off is concerning. Okay, then what are these kids eating? What is their, you know, mental fuel? Is it an avocado toast, egg white, fruit, balanced breakfast? Or are they eating sugar? And then by the time they're in school, they can't think and they're sleeping. Is it that some of these kids are vaping or exposed to drugs or mom or dad's marijuana? What's going on there? You know, or is it that we're also seeing a change in the priorities of school districts and curricula? Where rather than, you know, rather than math and doing your times tables and reading the story, it's, you know, it's picking things that might be more political. And then the kids tell the parents are like, what the hell are they teaching? How come they're having you read that? Come on, man. That's, you know, and then if the kids are picking up, the parents aren't respecting the teachers, well, then they're not going to respect. And so, you know, let's say it's a book that has to do with a homosexual relationship and the parents disapprove that the kids are reading about that. Well, then the kids aren't going to be studying that and take that. You know, I had said long ago, our school system has to be revamped. I know it's a broken record, but what we need to do with our math, our reading, our science, our history, are 20 to 30 minute concrete sessions in the morning. None of this sitting for an hour. None of this, you know, all day long. Get the basics and the core stuff done in the mornings. Lunch could be at school or at home, depending on if you're bullied or not. And then your afternoon is all your practical learning from kindergarten on to junior year to sophomore year high school. Depending on your age, you will get exposed to farming, first aid, teaching, medicine, construction work, electrician, depending on your age, what you're exposed to. Everybody gets the same curriculum, same exposure. So by the time they're a sophomore in high school and they're finishing sophomore year, they kind of have an idea of what they might want to go into or get a trade degree in. Then high school stops at the end of sophomore year. And your junior and senior year, which is still a part of that taxpayer umbrella, so it doesn't cost us any more money, is now your free college. You get your associate's degree or your certificate, your trade certificate. Your junior and senior year will be what you now choose to do. And it doesn't mean you have to commit to that for life, but at least everybody leaving school at the age of 18 has a degree or a trade certificate so they can start working. And they have a pretty good idea of what fields are out there. Do you like farming? Do you know how to protect yourself with self-defense? Do you have another language? You will have exposed yourself to all these kids will be exposed to all the fields. Now, I understand schools right now are about, you know, activism and you know, teaching them about society and sociology and all that. But these kids are not graduating knowing what they want to do and what they want to, you know, there's, I think, a better way. And if a parent wants a child in a more political track, there could be those choices. But I think kids need to know how to farm. Kids need to know how to garden. Kids need to know how to hunt, how to fish. And I'm not saying the third graders. I mean, this could be more the older kids. But kids need to know how to start a fire. They need to know life skills. They need to know how to financial literacy. And these are all the things that get taught in the afternoon. And boy, does school get fascinating then. And once a kid sees they're engaged and they're actually going to get a job out of this later, I mean, they might pay attention more. But right now, schools are failing. 1-877-DOCTOLLY, don't go away.

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3: The president returns. I'm Deborah Valentine, Fox News. President Trump back in the U.S. following meetings with China's President Xi Jinping in Beijing. President Trump on Fox's special report told Brett Baer the two leaders discussed Taiwan.
4: It's always been his most important thing from the day I knew him years ago. I've known him now 11 years, 12 years. It's always been the biggest thing for him, Taiwan. Now, with me, I don't think they'll do anything when I'm here. When I'm not here, I think they might.
3: Fox Business.

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1: Top executives along on the trip threw the Chinese off, according to the president. It also allowed for movement now, possibly to open Chinese markets to more U.S. goods, as the Chinese president himself said that China would open wider.
2: Tariffs, trade, and Iran also discussed. The Trump administration's move to create southern border barriers sparking controversy.
3: The White House wants to seize 14 acres of land on a mountainside owned by the Catholic Church that attracts thousands of people for an annual religious pilgrimage. The land is at the bottom of Mount Crystal Ray, which has a 29-foot-tall statue of Jesus Christ at its summit. The administration has sued the Diocese of Las Cruces in neighboring New Mexico, which is resisting the government's efforts to take the land with an offer of $183,000. The diocese says in legal papers the administration's efforts violate its First Amendment right to religious expression. Tom Rigotti, Fox News.
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0: You are about to listen to the Dr. Dahlia Show. 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
1: Well, these weight loss drugs keep coming, and there's going to be more and more, so I think that's really exciting for people. I'm, though, a little mixed.

on it. You know, we have Ozempic, which is nice, really good, did really, really well for our diabetics. Works on one receptor, your GLP-1 agonist. Then Mounjaro works on two receptors. Another medicine in the mix said they work on three. Now we have a new drug saying it could work on five receptors. Basically, the goal is to completely numb up any hunger centers and hope that you don't eat. Might work. Just I keep seeing the brain outsmart these drugs. But this is the latest. Fox News is reporting there is an experimental drug that is outperforming other traditional weight loss treatments. But why they're excited about this is if it works and casts a bigger net, you might be able to use a lower dose and then have fewer side effects. Research from the Institute for Diabetes and Obesity in Helmholtz, Munich, in Germany. This was published in the journal Nature, looked at an experimental obesity and diabetes drug called GLP-1 GIP Lani. The drug combines the GLP-1 and GIP, which are two natural hormones that help regulate appetite and blood sugar, which we already see with Mounjaro. But they combine it with PPAR activity, which may improve insulin sensitivity, inflammation, fat metabolism, and liver health. Now, the team of researchers were led by Professor Timo Mueller at the Helmholtz Munich University, called that the drug a quintuple agonist, meaning targeting five receptor systems. And in a press release, he described the drug as a Trojan horse. The incretin component, which are hormones that help regulate blood sugar and appetite, allows it to enter target cells. Once inside, the PPAR cargo activates to help the body better use insulin, process fat, and reduce inflammation. This allows dosage of the drug to be lower, hence maybe less or fewer side effects. So he believes this is a major advantage. They say because the second component is not administered separately and systemically, but travels along with the incretin part, like the Trojan horse, if you guys remember, right? When the Greeks wanted to attack Troy, they, Ulysses or Odysseus, came up with the idea that we leave, we act like we lost, but we give them a gift. And in this horse, we hide men. And when they bring the horse in, now we're within the famous walls of Troy, and then we could attack him from within. And Brad Pitt did a fantastic job in that movie. I really liked the movie Troy, and I thought Sean Bean did a great Ulysses. It's going to be very interesting to see Matt Damon do Ulysses, you know, Odysseus. That's going to be a little tough for me to see, but he's a good actor, but I don't know. It's got to be somebody sexy, but neither here nor there. But anyway, so they that's why they're calling it a Trojan sort of way of doing things. So have they tested this on humans? No, not yet. It looks like only mouse models. They used mice with diabetes-induced obesity, insulin resistance, and genetic obesity. In these mice, the compound was found to lower body weight, food intake, fat mass, blood sugar, and insulin-related problems more than what GLP-1 and GIP did alone. It outperformed Ozempic. The researchers reported that typical GI side effects were similar to those seen with existing therapies, and they say we see a principle with strong effects in the animal model. Now the task is to optimize the approach for humans and move it toward the clinic. So, you know, what they want to do is they want to target obesity by multiple body parts. They want to hit your brain. They want to hit your pancreas. They want to hit metabolic tissues. And it really stinks because, I mean, we know what we need to do to fight obesity. We got to quit eating the crap. I mean, just look at the people in the 60s and 70s on the beach. And I mean, you did have obese individuals, but not to the degree. We had to eat a wholesome breakfast. We didn't infuse so much sugar and crap into our food. A big congratulations to RFK Jr. for, you know, being on top of it. And for Governor Jerry Brown and Newsom and California public health advocates to try to get on what crap is going into our food. This is something that has been an issue for a while. But these drugs are trying to help those of us that just can't overcome the diet sodas, which make us gain weight too, by the way. The sugars, the breads, the sandwiches, the fast food, the eating a home-cooked meal will help you lose weight. Now, don't butter it up and fat it up. I mean, you could season things. You know, there's ways to cook, make things delicious, and not. Also, our portions.
It's ridiculous what our portion sizes are. If you go back and you see the Last Supper, I mean, the plate sizes are small because that was saucer in size and saucer plate. And it's instead we get these big, huge platters that we're filling up with food at a buffet. That's, you know, your stomach is a little more than the size of your fist. That your food, which is basically the size of a saucer. That's why you really shouldn't be eating more than that. So my recommendation is if you're going to serve yourself dinner, make sure it's saucer size. That's it. Make sure there's vegetables, healthy food. Get rid of the grease. Get rid of the fat. I don't mind if you eat meat. Lean meat is fantastic. Make sure, though, you have vegetables, whole grains, Mediterranean diet type. So these drugs, you know, we're going to hit this receptor. We're going to hit this receptor. We're going to hit this receptor. There's a market for that. And since obesity is dangerous and obesity is causing all-cause mortality, we do have to address it. And I'm not opposed to there being medications because obviously telling people what to do for their weight isn't working. Also, people don't go to the doctor anymore. So, you know, when you used to go to the doctor and when we used to come to my office, we weighed you. You could decline getting weighed. That's not a problem. But so people knew their weight and they're like, wow, I gained weight. I didn't know I gained weight. Well, because you would go into the doctor, you would get seen. Now, so many people haven't gone to the doctor in years. People don't go to their gynecologist now for 5 years. I had to go to the gynecologist every year, and they weighed me, so I knew my weight. And I had to watch it. So we'll see what happens with this next drug. But it's you know, you could only do so much until the body says, "Look, I'm going to outsmart this and gain weight again." So you got to stop the original issue that's making you gain weight. 1-877-DOCTOLLY.

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Big thanks to Talk Media Network for making the show happen. Big thanks to Daniel, our producer, and big thanks to you all for tuning in. We really do appreciate it. Don't forget to follow us on Facebook, YouTube, click like and subscribe. And please tell us how to get a hold of somebody at Twitter, because I got to tell you, they have one hell of an AI glitch. Okay, so interestingly, the big developments that are going to happen in our near future, especially if the Republicans lose the midterms and later the next election in 2028, is the Democrats want to make D.C. and Puerto Rico states. If they do become states, then that gives two more senators each. And if Puerto Rico is going to be predominantly Democrat and D.C. is predominantly Democrat, that will instantaneously give Democrats four more senators. On the Democratic side, this has been very, very popular to make D.C. a state as well as Puerto Rico. Kamala Harris had gone online talking about having a brainstorming session where there's no bad ideas. By the way, I like brainstorming sessions where you just tell everybody there's no bad ideas, because people don't want to shoot something out and then they go, oh man, that's an idiot. You're like when you do show pitches and things like that and ideas, you throw it out there and you know, if it sticks, great. If not, no big deal. Nobody holds it against you. And so she said that's what the Democratic Party needs to do. There's no bad ideas. But she did advocate for, you know, making D.C. a state, Puerto Rico a state, as well as expanding the Supreme Court. Which is being known as packing the Supreme Court. What I don't like about packing the Supreme Court is anybody who's in power is going to just keep adding more seats. I mean, and what are we going to eventually have 30 Supreme Court justices? Yeah, I like the idea of ensuring that, you know, they are alive and well. I know many people were thinking that Ruth Bader Ginsburg was, you know, physically unfit.

0: fit, you know, to, and I mean, she was a smart woman, and she was showing that she was active and all that, but, you know, she was dealing with a lot of medical issues. And I know, you know, people are concerned about the lifelong appointments, and, you know, people are thinking about maybe term limits for Supreme Court justices and things like that. And so I would be open to that. I would not be open to just adding more and more justices, because that's unfair. And again, the point of a judge is to be neutral and impartial. And here we are showing how ridiculous the system is, where you have conservative-leaning judges and liberal-leaning judges. Okay, that's not what the Supreme Court's supposed to do. If you're a judge, if you're going to law school, you're not supposed to be anti one side or the other. That's why it was so shocking at UCLA School of Law, where the law students were not allowing somebody to speak because they disagreed with them politically. You're going to have to represent murderers. You're not going to let them speak either. You're going to boo them. That was pretty telling. I think they all failed. If that was an assignment, they all failed, because you can't be biased. Same thing in medicine. You can't boo, you know somebody who you have. I mean, you got to be. You have to be able to listen, understand that people have a difference of opinions. You could dislike that opinion, but I mean, how do you, as a lawyer, you know, later become a judge and be neutral? I mean, you could. It was to me very, very hypocritical and very, very concerning. So the idea that, well, the Democrats are going to elect Democratic judges and the Republicans are going to elect Republican judges, that's just bad. And I understand it. They're appointed by, you know, Republicans or Democrats, but maybe we got to figure out a different way to do that. It's to me ridiculous, and that's going to be a mess. But, you know, with the idea of Washington, D.C. becoming its own state and Puerto Rico becoming its own state, one question that keeps being asked is, what do the Puerto Ricans want? Do they want the tax burden of becoming a state? You know, there's been polls where Puerto Ricans are like, oh, yeah, that's great. We want to be a state. You know, I think like a 59% or 57% or, but to become, you know, Puerto Rico has worked really, really hard for their independence. Do they want to become a state? We keep talking about that. Now, the latest poll from January 17th, 2025, comes from the Puerto Rico State Commission on Elections. They said 58.6 voted for statehood, 29.6 for free association, 11.8% for independence. Other studies have, or polls have also shown no more than 50 some percent. It's a majority, but is that enough? And, you know, I've spoken to Puerto Ricans, and we have Puerto Ricans in the family, and we have friends and and they're a little mixed on that, because now you have, you know, now you have, well, you know, to become a state, now they have to pay taxes. So concerns that many Puerto Ricans have is now they have to, on top of everything else, pay federal income tax. Then they're also concerned about their identity. Now, we're doing a really, really good job incorporating Spanish a lot more. Most things now are bilingual, etc. But they're Puerto Rico. Do they want the American cultural identity, or do they want their identity? What if they don't like the president? Are they able to then leave statehood? One thing that's concerning many people in Puerto Rico is, okay, what if we become a state and we're like, no, this isn't working for us? To secede is very difficult. They're concerned about the economic strain. They said once they become a part of America, the cost of living could increase because now the island has to go by federal standards. So now the cost of goods and services, just like once marijuana got taxed and the feds got involved with marijuana, you saw how more expensive that got. Now, Puerto Rico has issues with their infrastructure, and I think they could use America's help. But once there's America guidelines and OSHA and EPA, companies are going to charge them more. And so if they are enjoying cheaper prices of things, that can change. And then they're also worried that there's going to be a lot of financial obligations that they now have to do. States have, like, you know, in terms of doing their elections or things like that, there's certain things that the state has to do. And they are, and that many people are worried that once that happens, they're now, their tax burden or the amount of money they are going to need to have to collect to do that, because you can't have Puerto Rico fail as a state. They have to then, you know, their schools have to be on par there. And I want to help them, you know, if that's what they want. But this is some of the, you know, what people are kind of saying, like, you know, we might want to rethink this. Of course, of the benefits is now they would get, you know, representation. So they would get to have America's ear. They are now a part of America. They could then get Medicare, Medicaid, SNAP benefits, supplemental insurance, Social Security. And that if there are parts of Puerto Rico that are impoverished, that there could be, you know, more federal intervention, which could help. And then getting citizenship. Some people want, you know, want that. But so it's interesting, but I keep hearing, you know, when I talk to people, it's doesn't seem to be as, yeah, we really, really want this, but I don't know how much what we're seeing. And like I said, a big concern is if they make this decision, or if the powers that be that have the ability to get the, you know, get the votes, but when you have individuals who might not be able to have the transportation or the ability to go and vote, because again, this is not necessarily done in an American way where you got the districts and you got the get out the vote and you got the, you know, this is, it's things are done there differently. And so let's say it's not necessarily the true majority of the people. And then the individuals, you know, and the citizens of Puerto Rico later go, okay, this isn't working for us. Let's leave. It's very difficult to leave. It's very difficult to leave once you're here. And so assuming that this is what Puerto Rico wants is, I think, being a little naive. And so we need to, you know, figure that out before we even suggest it. One issue that we're definitely seeing is the Republicans and Democrats both feel like the next election is the last one. And if they don't secure them having votes, Kamala Harris accused the Democrats of cheating, or the Republicans of cheating. Republicans accused the Democrats of cheating with the mail-in ballots. And this is where our democracy starts to falter. If people don't think that any election is being done appropriately and safely, and where it's one vote, one person, one vote, nobody's going to be grabbing your mail-in ballots. You're going to get your mail-in ballot. I still never got mine. You know, nobody's going to be, you know, trucking in ballots and things like that. Nobody's going to be usurping a presidency. Or I mean, if people don't feel that our elections are safe and secure, that's when our democracy falls apart. And right now you're hearing people just say, well, we got to gerrymander. We got to do this. We got to pack. We got to add more states. That's kind of frightening. 1-877-DOC-DOLLY. Don't go away.
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6: I'm Chris DeMeo. President Trump back at the White House after this week's visit to China.
7: President Trump seemingly positively stirred by the trip to China, which objectively was marked by pomp, politics, and of course, a lot of economic and political pressure. Now, the commander-in-chief told just about anybody who would listen that things went very, and I mean very well.
6: Fox's Kevin Cork in Washington. The president, meantime, said China's President Xi Jinping offered to help end the war with Iran.
8: He agrees with me that he wants to see it end. He'd like to see it end. He would like to help. If he wants help, that's great. But we don't need help. And you know the problem with help? When somebody helps you, they always want something on the other side.
6: The president says Xi told him China won't give military help to Iran. 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

The show. Thank you all for tuning in. 1-877-DOCDALI, 1-877-DOCDALI. So I love hearing the backstory of some of these TV shows. You know, like my friend Jerry had told me in The Devil Wears Prada, when the Meryl Streep character was in the first movie, you know, trying to get a dress and some belts together, and she's like, "No one's ready." Yeah, and you know, he said she ad-libbed that, and I love hearing those stories of, you know, when somebody ad-libbed. It's like Indiana Jones, when Harrison Ford was doing that famous Raiders of the Lost Ark scene where somebody came with a big sword and was ready to attack him, and he was like tired, going, "You know, I'll just shoot you." Again, ad-libbed. He was apparently feeling really, really bad. He had food poisoning. He had horrible diarrhea that day. Wasn't feeling good, and he was tired. And so, as a joke, he did that, and that scene is now iconic. Sometimes the best, you know, things that happen are the ones that were just on the, you know, on the fly. That's why anytime I do stand up or I do speak in front of people, I never have a speech. I never have notes, because it's never as good as when I just, you know, come out with it. So interestingly, there was a little bit of a backstory with Seinfeld, where with Elaine. All right. Julia Louise Dreyfus played Elaine. And then, of course, you have Jerry Seinfeld, who played Seinfeld. In one of their early seasons, they actually decide to sleep together again. They previously were together. Then they decide to sleep together and then see if it'll work out. And apparently that episode, from what we're being told, was not well received by the creator. There was a lot of arguments going back and forth because from what I understand, Larry David didn't really want... And I don't even think Jerry Seinfeld wanted it. They didn't want the same recipe of, are they going to get together? Are they not? Are they going to, you know, kind of like, you know, Rachel and Ross and Rachel, that kind of thing. You know, and for Seinfeld at the time, they wanted it to be not about those two, but the relationships outside of that. And it became a bigger and bigger hit as a result. And so one of the reasons why Seinfeld was so huge is you had men and women as friends, where there could be, even though there might have been a couple episodes with some sexual tension, where, you know, she was doing dirty talk into one of his microphones and everybody was attracted to her. And then when they found out it was her, so there was maybe a little bit of that. But for the most part, they could talk about anything with each other and just be friends. And me kind of going to school in the 90s and having guy friends and going over to my guy friend's house to watch and hang out with them. And it was, you know, I like that idea, especially when it followed that whole Harry Met Sally thing where, oh, guys and girls can't be friends. I do believe that men will, you know, think about, you know, women in a certain way, and women might think about men in a certain way, whatever. But I really do believe that you can have friendships. You can. I have a testament to that. I've been able to be friends with guys and there be absolutely no sexual tension. Right? Obviously, when you look like me, obviously nobody's thinking about sex with me. So it's easy to have friendships that way. But what made Seinfeld very, very successful, and then also Friends successful, is the relationship and the value of having each and every person in your life was palpable, was there. And men and women felt like they weren't bad. Yeah, maybe they talked about some stereotypes. Maybe there was, like with Friends, some stereotypes with Joey, you know, and guys think this way. And yeah, they talked about porn and things like that. And there might have been a little bit of that stereotype thing. But it showed, they both of these sitcoms were so, so popular because they allowed there to be the non-sexual tension also exists. They did throw that in there, but you could have guys and girls that are friends. Some of the best episodes were them just being friends. And so in the 90s, that really affected my generation, which is one of the reasons why I have so many friends who are guys, because I'm like, okay, I'm not crazy. This is something that can be done. I could have friends that are guys. And it became something where I really loved my, you know, my medical school career and all that, because I was able to be close to people
that without that, well, you can't really have a guy, you know, in the 50s and the 40s, the girls had to hang out with the girls, the guys had to hang out with the guys. No, it wasn't like that. And so, you know, nowadays you're looking at, well, what is helping our generation navigate relationships, navigate problems, navigate roommates, navigate the boys? Now, I like the boys. I watch the boys, but that's, yeah, men and women are working together. But everybody seems to be hooked up with somebody, so maybe not necessarily the same. But you know, you're are you going to find something that replicates what we saw with Friends and Seinfeld? Now, of course, people are looking at the things that were in that. They're not politically correct. Can't say a lot of those things. You can't be, you know, having the misogynist jokes and things like that. And you can't, you know, and so I understand that we have progressed to not have, you know, some of the political incorrectness, but you're not seeing another sitcom like Friends. You're not seeing another sitcom like Seinfeld. Scrubs came back, and Scrubs is one of the very, very few shows that is starting to navigate the new political correct world with what made their recipe so good. Guys and girls working together. Men and women should be able to work together. And we do the best when we could work together. Yes, there's flirting with the staff, and there may be a nurse dating a doctor, and like you see with Turk and Carla and things like that. But I'm really excited about what Scrubs is doing, because again, they're starting to kind of bring that back where, look, you know, we could work together. We're not going to have, you know, somebody accuse somebody of somebody else. You know, it's okay to be able to work together, and guys and girls can, you know, have platonic relationships. Now, we don't want just platonic relationships. We do want the human race to propagate, and we do want people to fall in love and et cetera. But you're not going to meet somebody if you don't go to work with other men and women. I mean, you know, and so I want to see that. Let's bring back, you know, people together. Let's bring back relationships. Let's bring back, you know, no matter where you are on the LGBTQ spectrum, straight, homosexual, bisexual, asexual, whatever. Let's get men and women working together again. I think it is beneficial. And that's what these shows showed. And that's what, you know, I mean, I've been working with Daniel for years. He's been the best producer I could have ever had. Yes, women can be good producers too. But thank God. I mean, every single success in my life has been due to me being able to work with somebody. And the majority of them were men. And so we've got to get that back. And I'm starting to see that the Democrats and the Republicans are starting to, you know, reevaluate how they're approaching men, how they're approaching women. I mean, don't be saying, well, these are women's issues. I mean, the worst thing a Republican could say is Democrats attract women because of women's issues. And that never made sense to me, because me, I'm a woman. So, I mean, a woman issues for me is national security, economy, you know, the safety of our troops, right? You know, good food. You know, the good health, public policy. So don't be saying there's women issues. And then the Democrats have to be careful about this anti-men, where, you know, men are the root of all of this. You're privileged. You're this. You're hurting everybody else. You're, you know, we got to figure out how to be more embracive. And if we can include and embrace and not be so divisive, we get more done. All right. Friends figured out how not to, you know, make somebody feel bad, like they weren't a part, that they couldn't take part. Same thing with Seinfeld. That's what our governments need to do. This is what our political parties need to do. And this is what our employers need to do. It's not that difficult. 1-877-DOCDALI, 1-877-DOCDALI. You know, I'm very, very privileged, you know, to be able to do what I do. We're going to be coming up, you know, with midterms and primaries coming up, and it's going to be rough, and you're going to be seeing, you know, just watch with that filter that I'm looking at and go, you know, what if you really saw people work together? It's like night and day what we could get done. 1-877-DOCDALI. Don't go away.

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All right, guys, welcome back to the Dr. Dahlia Show, 1-877-DOC-DALI, 1-877-DOCDALI. So this morning, I had a female patient who had a horrible foot pain and swelling. And she had gone to the urgent care, they did x-rays, and the swelling's getting worse. And I asked her if she had any shrimp, alcohol, meat recently, and she's like, yeah. I go, the night before this swelled, did you have, she goes, yeah, I had a lot of shrimp. Why? And I go, does anybody in your family have gout? And she's like, yeah, actually, yeah, I do. There's a female family member who had gout. And I'm like, I'm wondering if that's what's going on. And it's interesting because gout affects both men and women. But my guess is the urgent care didn't think that gout would happen in a woman. And gout can happen to men and women. Gout is where you have high levels of uric acid in the blood. And uric acid is a waste product created when the body breaks down purines, which are found naturally in the body and in certain foods. The problem is uric acid is hard to eliminate. So if the kidneys can't filter it out, you start getting to a certain degree where it could supersaturate and crystallize. The crystallization could happen overnight in a joint. It could also cause a crystallization of kidney stones, which is what I had. I don't have gout, but I

0: uric acid kidney stones. And so, unfortunately, it can affect multiple body parts. Most commonly, we see it in the big toe, you know, of the foot, but it can hit the ankles, the knees, the elbows, wrists, fingers, and the attacks could be pretty severe. You could also later get these lumpy deposits under the skin called tophi, and those could cause severe or permanent damage. So gout is extremely important, and uncontrolled hyperuric acid levels might even be connected to heart disease. So I'm very, very excited for our next guest. We have Dr. Sunit Growal, rheumatologist, East Bay Rheumatology Medical Group, and Glenn T., patient advocate impacted by uncontrolled gout. So talk to us about the difference between gout and uncontrolled gout.
1: Gout is a serious and painful type of arthritis that's caused by a buildup of uric acid in the body. One of the hallmark signs is that the body reacts to that buildup of uric acid, often presenting as joint pain, swelling, redness. In contrast, uncontrolled gout is where a patient starts to experience frequent flares, frequent symptoms, or they develop gouty nodules, which we call tophi, and all of this with an elevated uric acid that is not responding to gout pills.
0: Glenn, how did uncontrolled gout impact your daily life?
2: It impacted my daily life at work. There were times in my job, I make a lot of patient rounds, and there were times I could not walk. I had to work out of my office. At home, when I first had my first gout attack, I was recently married at that time and raising three boys, and there were things that I just could not do with my family. I could not go on trips. If we did go on trips, I'd have to oftentimes be on the sofa or in bed. I could not get around, with everybody. I had to plan before taking vacations, even out of the country. What if I have a gout attack in X country? I would have to plan for that, because not knowing specifically about that country's healthcare system, basically. So all of these things that I wasn't used to, I had to start doing, and I was very physically active. I was a triathlete, a cyclist, and I literally could not race. I could not train. It made such a daily impact that, and it was so complicated that I just had to talk to my family physician and go from there.
0: What advice would you give others experiencing frequent flares?
2: My most important advice would be, don't ignore it and learn everything that you can about uncontrolled gout and see your physician. It's very serious. It can spread not just physically, but there's an emotional toll. There's, it's, like I said, it's very complicated, and realize that it's not our fault. And talk to your physician.
0: Why is it important to manage gout effectively? What should patients do if symptoms persist despite treatment?
1: Yeah, so it's very important to get control if you believe you have uncontrolled gout. Obviously, most importantly, as Glenn described, you know, it can have such an impact on your day-to-day life. So that's the most important thing, is that you can get back to functioning the way that you need to. But also, the silent part of gout is that it can start to deposit into new places in the body and affect the organs. And so for those reasons, we want to effectively treat it. The nice thing is there's a simple blood test that you can talk with your doctor about, which is the uric acid. And if your uric acid is uncontrolled, that is a good place to start the conversation about which treatment you should be on. The American College of Rheumatology recommends that your uric acid level be below 6 mg/dL. And so again, it's a good place to start by monitoring that. Also, it's important that, you know, as Glenn described, not to blame yourself. Patients believe that gout is caused by diet or lifestyle, but in fact, it's complicated, as he mentioned. There can be a component of genetics. Also, the kidney function is really important. So that's where getting the physician involved would be to your benefit.
0: This has been so helpful. Where can my listeners go for more information?
1: So a good reliable resource is goutquestions.com. Here they can find information about what gout is, how it's caused, and also a guide that provides questions that patients can take to their physician to have a meaningful conversation.
0: Awesome. All right, guys, don't go away. We'll be right back. 1-877-DOCDALI, 1-877-DOCDALI.

0: Hey guys, it's Clyde. 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
5: A tremendous success. I'm Chris DeMeo, Fox News. President Trump speaking out and weighing in on his summit in Beijing with Chinese leader Xi Jinping. They held talks on Iran, tariffs, Taiwan, and AI.
6: President Xi was very surprised at how well we've done with AI. Because they thought, you know, when it started, they took this gigantic lead. And we now have caught, we are substantially ahead of them in AI.
7: The goal of President Trump when going to China is to show that direct engagement is possible without having to give up any strategic leverage in the process. The president says that happened, and that also he is returning home with his pockets full, that alongside those top business leaders that he took this trip with, preliminary economic commitments have been made.
8: So we had a great stay. It was an amazing period of time. President Xi is an incredible guy. Got along, made a lot of great trade deals, including over 200 planes for Boeing.
7: So the president there talking about the agreement he says China has made to buy about 450 GE aerospace engines.
5: That's Fox's Alexandria Hoff. A source tells Fox News that the U.S.

0: Yes, the U.S. is getting ready to indict former Cuban President Raul Castro for the 1996 incident that left four people dead when a pair of Cessnas from a humanitarian group were shot down by a Cuban fighter jet. Now, it's important to note it's considered a potential criminal act under U.S. law, which means President Trump could be setting the stage to give Castro the Nicolas Maduro treatment.
1: That's Fox's Kevin Cork. 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
19: When the lights go down low. And the wolves begin to howl. From somewhere between the paranormal and the abnormal, you're entering into the parabnormal. There's a parallel.

0: just here in McMinnville, Oregon. Thank you so much. I'm Jeremy Scott. This is Into the Paranormal, the show that is somewhere between the paranormal and the abnormal, and we gather to talk about these subjects three or four times a week on the program. And we have come back here to McMinniman's UFO Fest because this is where a famous sighting took place in 1950. Now, last year we celebrated 75 years since this Trent sighting. By a show of hands, how many are familiar with the Trent UFO sighting? For those listening and watching abroad, we have an overwhelming number who are pretty familiar with this sighting, and that's why they're here to celebrate this sighting and also to hear from such wonderful speakers like we have joining me right now to kick off the morning or kick off the evening, wherever you're listening. She is Kelly Chase, a writer, researcher, executive producer, and public speaker whose work focuses on anomalous phenomena, consciousness, and narrative. And here she is, Kelly. Welcome to McMinniman's UFO Fest. How are you?
1: Hi, Jeremy. Thank you, everyone. Thank you. So happy to be here.
0: And you come from what part of the country?
1: I'm from Cleveland, Ohio.
0: Right. Are there UFO sightings out there?
1: Yes. Ohio is actually very weird, very paranormal, and a hot spot for all kinds of anomalous activity.
0: What kinds of things happen out there?
1: We just had a big Bigfoot flap.
0: I understand that.
1: Yeah, we sure did. I believe there was just another one I heard in Zanesville the other night. I was hearing there's all over the place. We've got everything from UFOs, black triangles, cryptids, hauntings, you name it.
0: Why? What is it about Ohio, or do these things happen all places across the country, you think?
1: I think that they happen everywhere. There certainly seems to be some kind of a connection to certain areas and certain regions, and what that is exactly is, I think, still a subject of major speculation.
0: And you are an experiencer as well, from
1: yes.
0: Our short conversation up here before we went live. What have you experienced, and was this in Ohio?
1: Yes, actually, probably my most significant UFO sighting that I'll be talking about a little bit in my talk later today happened in a metro park called Virginia Kendall. And I was there one afternoon with a friend. It was the middle of the day, and we saw something come out of the sky, which is a very hard thing to even imagine. But it's, you know, if you see a plane coming, you see it coming in the distance. This came from like out of the sky, and it seemed to be about the size of a blimp, which we're very familiar with in Akron, Ohio. It's the home of the Goodyear blimp, but it was longer and it was more cigar shaped and it was blurry, which was the craziest thing. And it just kind of floated across the sky right above the trees and then disappeared the way it arrived, almost as though there was a hole in the sky, but we couldn't see anything there. So that was a weird one that happened in broad daylight in Akron.
0: Did you get any other reports like that from the area?
1: No. I mean, it was like the middle of a weekday. There was almost no one there in the park. It was very early in the spring. So I don't even know that we saw other people at that point. Yeah, it's interesting.
0: What do you think you actually saw?
1: I have no idea. And what's interesting to me about it is that I had actually been doing work in the UFO field for a year before I even recognized that was a UFO sighting. It was so strange and so different from what I'd thought a UFO was before I started doing this work that I didn't make the connection. I know I'd seen something weird, but I didn't know what I saw, and it didn't look like a craft. I thought like flying saucers, like technology, and that's not what this looked like. So, yeah.
0: And were there any other people around at the time?
1: No. So one other person. I had a friend with me, but there was no one else around us.
0: Yeah. Right. So this was a one or two person sighting.
1: A two person sighting. He saw it also. Yeah.
0: Those would be the more common ones? Regarding instead of like the mass sightings, like the Phoenix Lights and others, those are more rare?
1: Yeah, mass sightings are more rare, although they do happen all the time. Flaps are going on across the country all the time, even now, and there's a ton of investigators here working with MUFON and a lot of other organizations who are on the ground researching those and investigating them every day. Yeah.
0: Right. And so what does it mean to be an experiencer?
1: That's such a good question, and that's the topic of my talk today. I think it's really interesting because experiencer is a very kind of unwieldy word, because what does it really mean? It means someone who has an experience, right? And so I think that I really, in my talk today, I'll dive into that about, you know, what does it mean to have, really what we're talking about is someone who's had an experience that cannot be explained or that they can't explain. And I really want to kind of dive into that and figure out what that means, because there's a lot of assumptions that go along with anomalous experience, but I don't think that we really spend a lot of time talking about what that is and what it implies.
0: Do you think that oftentimes experiencers are overlooked, or maybe they're shunned, or they're told, you know, not to report?
1: Oh, absolutely. I mean, I think experiencers, it's so strange because the phenomenon is so democratic in a sense. You know what I mean? We're always like, why don't they land on the White House lawn? But they don't land on the White House lawn. They come to people individually, and they come to people from all walks of life. And so I think it's really interesting how the phenomenon moves like that.
0: And these are life-changing experiences, would you say? Was that the case for you? I mean, yours wasn't a full-on contact experience, but did it change your life? And have you heard that from other experiencers as well?
1: What's interesting is it didn't change my life at the time. I'd had one other UFO sighting as a kid that was strange, that stuck with me, but it didn't really change the way that I saw the world. It wasn't until I had more of what I would describe as a contact experience in 2021 that it completely changed my life. Up to that point, I was an atheist. I was a materialist. I didn't believe in the woo at all. And I had an experience in August of 2021 that changed all of that. And this is
0: not the one you told us.
1: No, this is
0: you had another one.
1: Yes. Yeah. I had, it's a harder one to describe because it was kind of one of, almost like a unitive consciousness experience where I felt like I was sort of outside of space and time and, had some interaction with some kind of an entity in that realm, and it changed me. It's hard to talk about things that are outside of space and time because all of our words are so bounded by space and time.
0: Was it like an out of body experience?
1: Yeah, I mean, you could classify not a typical out of body experience in that I didn't feel myself leave my body, I didn't see my body, but I was definitely no longer inside of my body when that happened.
0: Did that shock you?
1: Yes. Yeah. I mean, it fundamentally changed me. It changed how I see the world. It changed my value systems. It changed what I care about. And I walked away from my corporate career that I spent 15 years building and probably over-identified with in a lot of ways that weren't healthy. And this is what I do now.
0: And you do this?
1: Yes.
0: And that went over well with your coworkers? Or your boss? Hey, I'm quitting to go do this other thing.
1: I think they were skeptical, but I did hear from my old boss recently that he's proud of me, that I've made a go for it. So.
0: He's happy.
1: Yeah.
0: Well, good. Good. You got that endorsement. What about experiencers in general? Do they deserve a plate? Do they deserve a place at the dinner table if we're talking about eating here? A lot of folks are eating. I can only think about that. But when we're talking about like a hearing or a briefing, something like that.
1: I mean, it's crazy that we've gotten to this place where experiencers have an anomalous experience has been so stigmatized that even at the point that we're having congressional hearings about it, that somehow the people who are actually encountering the phenomenon directly are sidelined, which is absolutely wild. It shouldn't be that way, but I think it just shows how important this work is and how far we really have to go in making this conversation palatable.
0: Well, for instance, this was the case with one of the most recent UFO hearings. They had a problem with witnesses arriving. It was actually right around the time we were here last year with Mick Miniman's UFO Fest. It's not because they just said, yeah, I'm not going to attend. You know, I've been waiting my whole life to testify before the U.S. government. Sorry, I'm going to pass on the opportunity. They were asked to pay their own way. Mm-hmm. Is there not a contingency fund where we can pay for these people's travel, where we can give them a couple of meals, where, you know, some accommodations so that they can get to the actual hearing? Because that's what happened in the MK Ultra hearing, which was supposed to take place this last week. It didn't happen because they could only get one witness to actually confirm. Everybody else says, yeah, I can't. Not because they were worried about actually speaking about it publicly, but because they couldn't afford the trip. We'll get your thoughts on that when we come back here from McMinniman's UFO Fest. We're talking with Kelly Chase here from McMinnville, Oregon. I'm Jeremy Scott. We'll be right back.
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0: All right, we're here with Kelly Chase from McMiniman's UFO Fest in McMinnville. Kelly, your website, give it out for folks.
1: KellyChase.media.
0: All right, and your reaction to what I was saying before. Why is there no contingency fund to get these people to Washington to tell what they know? It seems like we owe them that. We should not be asking them to pay their own way.
1: Absolutely. We don't just owe them that. They owe the American people that. If it's serious enough to have a congressional hearing about, and it's serious enough to warrant, you know, the hotel room and airfare to get the right people in front of our elected representatives.
0: I mean, places like McMiniman's have no problem bringing in speakers and putting them up. It seems like the U.S. government would have a few more resources to offer.
1: You would think.
0: We do have a question. I'm going to take these blindly. Kelly, you used the word flap a couple times. What does that mean? That's a good question.
1: Oh, yeah. So a UFO flap is, they can also have a Bigfoot flap. It's basically just a situation where over a period of days or sometimes months, there's a lot of sightings or flyovers of UFOs, or sometimes you might have like a lot of Bigfoot sightings in one area. So it's basically just talking about a pattern of reports all happening in kind of the same area over a specific period of time.
0: There have been several of these throughout history. I mean, the one we referred to in Bigfoot in Ohio was a Bigfoot wave, but there's other like UFO waves, they call them flaps. I don't know where that word came from.
1: I don't know. Someone asked me last night, and I was like, gosh, I feel like I should know the answer to that question.
0: Well, what are some of the ones that you remember?
1: Well, one of the coolest flaps was, in my opinion, was actually the airship flap of right. the 1890s, which was, you know, kind of a famous case where across the country and in kind of a traceable pattern, there were all these reports in local newspapers of people in these small towns seeing these big kind of kooky airships, like that were almost like these things didn't quite exist yet, but they had been conceptualized and they were weird. They had like weird propellers and all kinds of strange things. Like they look fake. They look pretend like cartoons. But they would report that these would come into the town and the people would often interact with the people who were on the airships, who were people for the most part. And there's really strange stories about them coming into a town and like somebody coming down on a rope ladder and ordering a few dozen egg salad sandwiches and like going back up. So there's really interesting
0: salad sandwiches.
1: Yeah. Wow. And there's no good explanation for that. It's really interesting.
0: So, I mean, what do you think? Is that going on now? Are when people are seeing UFOs, are we seeing advanced technology maybe that our own government is in possession of?
1: I think potentially, maybe not in all cases, but at least probably in some. I think it's really interesting that the phenomenon tends to outpace our current technology and embody kind of our concept of where technology is going. And so the question becomes, is it playing with our perception and our expectations in some way? Or is this indication of some kind of like a breakaway civilization that's operating several decades ahead of us? Or it's hard to know, but it's fascinating.
0: The case you mentioned from 1890s, does that make it any more or less credible considering the time?
1: Well, that's what's so fascinating is that if you go back and you kind of and you look at these things, you know, people like Jacques Vallée, Joshua Cutchin, you know, have done a lot of the comparative research between different mythologies and shown that these things happen, that these things have been going on for a very, very long time, and that our modern conception of it and the modern manifestation of it happened, it's kind of started in, you know, around 1947, more or less, but that these kinds of experiences have been going on for a very, very long time.
0: The contact experiences, do you think that those are often overlooked? You know, people just think that this is a, you know, these are just people reporting lights in the sky and they kind of ignore everything else.
1: Yeah, I think so. I mean, the thing about a UFO is that it's, in some ways, it's like the most accessible part of the weird, because in a lot of cases, it's technology or presumed to be technology, and it's like a physical object, and it's like out there somewhere, right, where you're kind of seeing it at a distance. And that seems to be something that we're able to kind of accept into our reality a little bit. But as soon as you cross that threshold into, you know, telepathic contact or contact with an entity or like one of the many things that often go along with closer encounters, That ends up being a bridge too far for a lot of people.
0: You're going to talk today about the difference between being a witness and being a participant in an experience. There is a difference, right?
1: Yes. No, there's absolutely a difference. Although I would argue that I think in some ways we're always participating in it. And I will talk about that in my lecture today, too long to go into right now. But the basic idea is just basically that our senses don't really know what to do with the anomalous. And so we, in some ways, our perception of it is limited by our own sensory systems. And so in some ways, we are always co-creating our experience along with the phenomenon.
0: Well, you see, as a witness, you know, you just look up, you were a witness, but a participant indicates perhaps that you may have been chosen for this. Would you agree?
1: Maybe. I'm a little worried about the chosen idea. I think that can be, I think people can take that to a bad place. And I don't know if it's true, but it's hard to know what causes it. That's actually really the question at the heart of my talk today is, why do some people have anomalous experiences and others don't? Because I think that's a really, really important question that we actually don't know the answer to.
0: Because if we were just witnesses, or we would expect that we would all have one, right? If
1: yes.
0: We were chosen, maybe not so much.
1: Yeah. Or there could be chosen, or there could be a lot of other reasons. But there, I think that it's very important for us to figure out, why is it that some people have these experiences and others don't? Because that can give us a hint to the origin.
0: What about patterns? Are there patterns among experiencer accounts that you've uncovered?
1: Yes. What's really interesting is how consistent. They're all so different. They're all so weird and idiosyncratic and kind of dreamlike. And yet when you strip away everything and you just look at the structure and the content of the experience, and then also at how the experience affects people, we find that there are these really striking patterns that emerge that don't just connect UFO and like entity, non-human intelligence encounters, but also things like cryptid encounters and near-death experiences and out-of-body experiences and precognitive dreams and all of this. They fit a pattern, which I think suggests that we're dealing with something very complex here that we don't totally understand, that's influencing all of these different things.
0: Do you think our government doesn't understand it? Or are they just playing like they don't understand it?
1: I suspect that they understand it less than they would like us to know.
0: So you think they know what's going on, they just, they're afraid to admit it?
1: I think that the phenomenon is deceptive, trickstery, and always 10 steps ahead, and I have a hard time believing that the government is having a different experience of it than the rest of us.
0: Okay, that's one way of looking at it, yeah. So the UFO files that recently came out, I mean, there's been a lot of talk about, you know, President Trump's executive order that he signed a couple of months ago and the push for disclosure, and all we got is they're coming, and then they get released on a Friday, and there's 162 files that basically detail some 400 UFO events from Roswell up to 2025, And there's some wild ones in there, you know. Yeah, we can't break them all down in the time we have here, but is this, I mean, your thoughts about the first release of these files and maybe what's to come?
1: Yeah, I mean, I am kind of notoriously skeptical of the disclosure process. I think that there are a lot of incredible people that we're going to get to even hear from this weekend. Very excited for Jeremy and George's talk later.
0: Who are they bringing?
1: I don't know.
0: Oh, you can't tell us?
1: Somebody tell me. No.
0: I was hoping you'd slip up.
1: I think that that's amazing. It's critically important work, and it's always worthy to demand that our government be honest with us. It's always a worthy cause. But I also think that, like, we don't necessarily need disclosure for us to, like, we don't need permission from anyone to investigate the phenomenon of the nature of our reality. And, I think people can do this stuff on their own. So I'm was it a little bit disappointing, the UFO files? Sure. At least it happened. That's absolutely historic. I hope that it sparks curiosity in people who maybe haven't thought about this before, and it leaves them on their own journey. And, you know, I'm optimistic and rooting for the people who are working for disclosure, and I hope that this is just the beginning of a longer unveiling.
0: Kelly, thank you so much for coming out here to McMinnville. It's here for Kelly Chase, everyone. We'll be back with more of our live broadcast from McMinniman's UFO Fest in McMinnville right after this.
1: Amazing. So easy.
0: Awesome.
1: Thanks, Jeremy.
0: Thank you again.
1: Super fun.
0: We'll shake again. Yes, we can do that.

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12: Fox News. I'm Deborah Valentine. The conflict with Iran fueling the price of gas and other goods. Asked about Americans' concerns about prices, President Trump told Fox's Brett Barron's special report during their China interview, it's part of keeping America safe.
13: When you tell somebody you're going to have to pay a little more, not that much more, a little more for gas, Celine, for a very short period of time, because we want to stop the threat of being blown to pieces by a lunatic, by a crazy person, and they are crazy, using nuclear weapons, everybody says that's fine.
12: AAA says fuel prices have risen 30%. As of 12:01 a.m., the busiest commuter railroad in North America has come to a screeching halt, affecting 250 to 300,000 commuters daily. Officials say the main sticking point between all five unions representing the LIRR and the Metropolitan Transportation Agency is pay. 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
14: 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Kaydon and Desert Springs Pools and Spas are giving away another pool. 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
15: McMinnville farmer Evelyn Trent had just finished feeding her rabbits and was heading back to their farmhouse when she noticed a slow-moving metallic disc-shaped object in the sky.
16: It went fast. I've never seen anything go so fast in my life as that thing went.
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18: These were real, true images of something extraordinary and mysterious in the sky.
19: The photos made national headlines in the 1950s and eventually led to the second largest UFO festival in the world.
20: Exploring the subjects that are not quite normal. Into the Paranormal with Jeremy Scott.
21: We're in the town where the 1950 Trent UFO sighting happened. We are at McMiniman's UFO Fest. Let's hear it for the man next to me. He is the UFO detective. He is your master of ceremonies. He is James Clarkson.
18: Well, good morning, everybody, and it's a genuine pleasure to be here. Every time I come to one of these, I feel like I'm home again because I'm back amongst my tribe.
21: Right. And you've got great shirts. Always bring great shirts and great stories and cool business cards. And you have something new on your business card this year that you didn't have on your business card last year. What is that, James?
18: Well, I've been appointed to the board of the National UFO Reporting Center, and I'm also functioning as an investigator. And I have some, I guess, breaking news.
21: You have breaking news for us.
18: Oh,
21: never
18: yes.
21: Before heard, except right here at McMiniman's UFO Fest.
18: We've experienced, you mentioned the word flap.
21: Yes.
18: We're having one. Ever since those files came out, there's been a big surge of new reports coming into the reporting center. In fact, they're having a hard time keeping up with them, logging them in.
21: Do you have any sort of numbers?
18: There was 50.

0: immediately, and he's been buried ever since, he being the webmaster.
1: And from any particular area?
0: All over the place, although I have to say we're back to Ohio. I've got several in Ohio.
1: Okay, what is it about Ohio that's happening? What are some of the reports?
0: Well, right now we just had one. This is over a defense logistics center, which is in the town of Whitehall. It's just south of the John Glenn International Airport. And a large group of people witnessed something like two very large flying silver tubes. Of all things.
1: Flying tubes.
0: Not classic saucers, not triangles, but strange tubes. It's almost reminiscent of the famous ghost rocket sightings.
1: Out of Scotland?
0: Yeah, well, yes. Or? Right about at the end of World War II.
1: Sure. Do they appear, were these appearing the same, or do they look slightly different?
0: They're moving parallel with each other. And then I have a really weird one from Troy, New York, which is vexing me because the witness was afraid to identify himself, and I'm trying to figure out some way to contact him. He apparently is in the National Guard, and that may be why he doesn't want to disclose.
1: Okay, how frustrating is that as a UFO investigator where you get a report, but there's no follow-up, you can't contact the person, or they send in pictures or videos and there's no metadata, and the list goes on?
0: Well, that's true, but then you investigate whatever you've got. There's always some kind of a lead.
1: And you, as one thing I didn't say, are a former police detective.
0: Correct.
1: And so are there some techniques that you can use and you're in UFO investigations?
0: Well, when in doubt, if you can't contact the witness, you investigate the report. You take it apart, look at every detail, start with the weather, start with radar over there. You know, I subscribe to, what is it called, Flight Radar 24, and you can see what regular airplanes or aircraft were in the air during the time of the sighting. That might be an explanation, but it might not. You try somehow to talk to people. In fact, very strangely, with synchronicity, one of the other speakers, I was talking to him last night, and he apparently knows somebody from that area, and he's from that area, which is Troy, New York, and he was able to talk to me about, there's somebody back there who also knows what I'm describing, which is very, very strange. It was over the National Guard base in Troy, New York. It's daylight hours. And while they're standing there, I guess they were maybe done with their duty day or something, they see two triangular craft descend over the motor pool. Panels open up in the bottom, and some kind of ray is emitted and shines down on the various vehicles that are in the motor pool. I mean, why would somebody make up something like that where there's nothing to gain? And this individual, I mean, it doesn't come off like a prank. It has a lot of details in the report. In other words, the narrative hangs together. That's one of the things I look for as an investigator, internal consistency. Does it make sense? Is it conceivable with one event, another event, another event? If the sequence makes sense, you've got something to investigate.
1: And you also have to look for the embellishing.
0: Yes. But in this case, there isn't any. It comes off very honest.
1: Yeah.
0: And
1: so you can tell the difference.
0: He's obviously afraid.
1: You mentioned the 50 reports. Was that in a single day, a couple of days, or a week?
0: He just sent me an email about it, and he said that these came in immediately.
1: So right after. So that's not normal for
0: Newport? No, not like that. It's because I think people are seeing that this is the time. They don't have to hide anymore. If you've had an experience, report it. Maybe we can do something with it. Maybe we can't. But at least it becomes part of the file. We can look at the geographical trends. We can try and see, you know, what in this is sensible that we could understand.
1: As an investigator, you had not been doing that of late, boots on the ground investigation, so you're kind of back into it now?
0: Well, I am back into it now. I had some health crises, which I made it through.
1: Thank God.
0: Yes, the angels were with me. And that's what I really love. I love actually talking to people, the witnesses. That's the most important activity.
1: How often do you get a hot one where you can go out and get, like, trace evidence?
0: Not very often.
1: Those are more rare?
0: Well, it's... I remember when... Back when I was in MUFON, a very kind gentleman asked me if he could go with me when I went out on my next crash retrieval case. Well, in my entire career of investigating UFOs, I've had one crash retrieval.
1: Was the vehicle still present?
0: Well,
1: obviously it wasn't intact.
0: I did it after the fact because this is because back then we did not have prevalent internet, etc. I was a rookie policeman, which meant that I saw almost no daylight.
1: In what town?
0: Aberdeen, Washington, okay. On the southwest coast. Well, what I missed was on November, at the end of the Thanksgiving weekend in November of 1979, something crashed in the woods right near Westport, Washington by the Elk River Bridge.
1: Oh, this is the Westport UFO
0: yes,
1: crash, right?
0: Exactly. And if I'd been paying attention, the headline of the Aberdeen newspaper the next day read, UFO crash in Elk River. And I sure wish I would have seen that at the time. But because of local news reporting, I was able several years later to get their very lengthy article where they identified all the key witnesses by name. So I just looked them up, approached them, and asked them if I could interview them. And when it was all done, I had a complete investigation.
1: Was this a UFO that crashed into a river? Or was that the name of the town?
0: It was across the estuary. There was a really thickly vegetated area just across the... it's almost like a small bay right by the Elk River Bridge on Highway 105 leading into Westport.
1: All right, we got to pause, but we'll come right back with James Clarkson here from the National UFO Reporting Center, UFO investigator, former police detective. We'll talk more with him from McMiniman's UFO Fest in McMinnville right after this.
2: Into the paranormal.
3: Considered by most, optimized curcumin is one of the few bioavailable and highly absorbable curcumin products on the market. Hi, I'm Dr. Mitch. Since most chronic diseases have inflammation, our optimized curcumin seems to be a perfect addition to any nutritional program. It makes sense to me that preventing or reducing inflammation is a key component to our overall health. The Mayo Clinic found that curcumin can decrease swelling and inflammation, has antioxidant properties, and research suggests that curcumin can prevent cancer, or at least slow the spread of cancer, and in many instances make chemotherapy more effective. It protects our healthy cells even from radiation. 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
5: Okay.
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4: Nice job.
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0: It's newfork.org.
1: folks can go on and complete a form that they can fill out? I guess you don't take these by phone much anymore, or do you?
0: Well, actually, it works that way, too. 206-722-3000.
1: Give that out again.
0: 206-722-3000. And the reason I know that phone number is that many years ago, I was a young military police investigator at Fort Lewis, Washington, and I had a really good job in the Army because I wore civilian clothes and drove around with a car that had hidden lights and a whip antenna and credentials from the Pentagon. So I'm chatting with the desk sergeant in the MP station, and he has a big plexiglass desktop and several phones and all these documents. And one of the business cards that's right in front of me says National UFO Reporting Center, 206-722-3000. And so I looked at the desk sergeant and I said, "Sarge, what's this?" And he very matter of fact looks up at me and says, "That's where we report UFOs."
1: But he never told you this before now. So he was he reporting UFOs as well? He just never talked about it?
0: This is the desk sergeant's job. In other words, if there was a UFO report and it came into the main MP station and he wanted to report it somewhere, I'm guessing that that's where they would report it, which I thought he said it in such a matter-of-fact way. And then we went on and talked about UFO accounts that he had from his time in Germany.
1: How many reports are in the New Fork archives?
0: I believe about 198,000 off the top of my head.
1: Since when?
0: Well, he started it. Well, it was obviously going back in 1975.
1: And who started it?
0: Robert Gribble, a retired Seattle firefighter. And he loved this subject so much. You got to remember, this is pre-internet.
1: Mm-hmm.
0: He was doing it the hard way. He would take the phone calls, collect the information, type it onto a card, put it in a card file. He made up his own newsletters and distributed them. That was his commitment to doing what I call the great work on UFOs.
1: But things have evolved through the years. You still maybe get them by phone, but with the internet, people can attach all sorts of media.
0: They can fill out a form. They can submit photos, audio files, any way you want to do it. And there's a box that you can check if you want someone to contact you. If you don't check the box, then probably nobody will attempt to contact you.
1: And sometimes it doesn't warrant bringing an investigator out in every instance, right? Because
0: no.
1: It's after the fact. There's nothing that you could gather.
0: In other words, if someone... Many of the most frustrating things are when someone says, "Here's a photo of my UFO," and I get a black rectangle with a white dot on it. Well, there's not a lot I can do with that. Because for one thing, I need to know their exact location, what compass direction they were facing, approximately what elevation it was, what was the weather, who else was around you, how long did this last, where did it come from, where did it go? Those are all relevant questions.
1: And Cotton Eye Joe.
0: Exactly.
1: Okay. Other flaps that you've investigated in your years or that you're aware of, because we were talking about that during our last conversation with Kelly, and I knew looking over at you, you would have had experience with a couple of these throughout your lifetime.
0: Well, before my lifetime. But my favorite one, because here's a little Oregon and Washington history, is of course 1947. We have Kenneth Arnold in June of 1947 has his famous sighting by Mount Rainier, but when he was interviewed by the press, an enterprising news reporter from the East Oregonian newspaper says, "Mr. Arnold, how did they fly?" And he was frustrated because he was trying to describe this floating, wavering motion. And he says, "Well, like trying to fly a saucer over the water." So the reporter's in a hurry, and he writes down "flying saucer" in his notes.
1: And that's how the term came to be.
0: Oh, yeah, because it caught like wildfire. Suddenly, "flying saucer" described the whole thing. But at the same time, there's actually a news article about this, and the police officers in Portland are identified by name and what part of town they were in. They all observed, one officer being a cop, he said it looked like a giant flying hubcap.
1: This was seen in Portland?
0: In Portland.
1: From the Kenneth Arnold sighting?
0: After the Kenneth Arnold sighting.
1: After the Kenneth Arnold
0: sighting. This is part of the flap. There's also a very famous, frustrating photo from Arizona of a horseshoe-shaped craft. Mm-hmm. You can just see the silhouette of it, but it's a definite object. And, of course, then, depending on how far you want to extend the word flap, I mean, there were sightings all across the United States. And you can say, okay, some of them may have been hysterical overreaction, mm-hmm. but that doesn't account for all of them. And I think even when the Air Force did their first evaluation of UFO reports, they agree with the same conclusion that many of us have. And I took 700 reports that I investigated, and I broke them down into categories like natural phenomena, man-made phenomena, not enough information, or true UFOs. And I would say that out of this whole thing, you can figure 2 out of every 10, 1 in 5 is going to be what I call UFO gold, where you have a lot of detail and you have high strangeness combined with a high credibility witness. Anytime you have those two things together, you've got something worth investigating and documenting.
1: But you've got to weed through a lot of stuff to get to the 1 out of 5.
0: Yes. Well, you're talking 80%.
1: Yeah.
0: But that's okay, because sometimes we're all about public outreach, too. And you know, maybe the people you talk to have never really seriously looked at the sky before, and that's okay. The International Space Station, it gets reported as a UFO. But that's because people don't understand what they're looking at.
1: Are people seeing UFOs on the ISS?
0: Well, now that's another question. Starlink is very, you know, has caused a lot of false reports.
1: Yeah.
0: But we've got thousands of objects in orbit around the Earth. And many of those launches that result in satellite placement are Defense Department launches, and we never hear about them. They're secret. So there's all kinds of things flying around up there. But you have, that's why you have to sort through it.
1: So do UFOs travel together? Is that why we're seeing flaps? Or are there these mothership, which will then emit smaller craft?
0: Some people claim to have seen that. I'm thinking back in terms of, well, actually, that's what got me into MUFON. There's a famous sighting in December of 1986. The sighting by the pilot of a cargo 747 over Alaska. I think his name was Kenji Tiroshi.
1: Okay.
0: And I obtained the file from the FAA. They had a press release file. It had all of his statements, maps, diagrams, and everything else. He saw a huge UFO with smaller UFOs around it. And I guess you could call it a mothership. And first it was on the radar, then it wasn't on the radar. Then we find out years later in Leslie Keene's book, the section written by the man who was in charge of that radar room, there were gentlemen from the CIA who showed up and said, we want all of your radar files and you will not talk about this. No, they kept.
1: But some of these craft have the ability to elude radar, so there may not even be anything on there if...
0: That's what's so frustrating about the phenomena, because it can be on the radar, off the radar, it can be visible, not visible, it can seem to fade away, or maybe it's taking a shortcut. In other words, folding space.
1: Could it have something to do with other paranormal aspects?
0: Yes.
1: You've come to that conclusion through the years?
0: I've come to that conclusion over time. Part of it is because of my wife.
1: Married to a family of psychics. What are we looking at there? Oh, there we go.
0: Yes. My wife is a psychic, and I've met a lot of other psychics because of her, and that has kind of opened the door to other kinds of phenomena. And I don't know if you want to hear this, but I actually had my first ghost sighting.
1: Do you want to hear about a ghost? All right. They said yes, they want to hear about the ghost.
0: Well, this one is funny.
1: We got to take a short break, and then we will come back with James Clarkson here from McMiniman's UFO Fest. There is seemingly a connection between paranormal phenomena, including UFOs, potentially Bigfoot and orbs, and maybe some other paranormal aspects. We'll continue from McMiniman's UFO Fest right after this.
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17: The U.S. and China agree. I'm Deborah Valentine, Fox News. President Trump returning to the U.S. after a visit to China for bilateral trade talks with Chinese President Xi Jinping. Fox's Kevin Cork has details.
18: President Trump seemingly positively stirred by the trip to China, which objectively was marked by pomp, politics, and, of course, a lot of economic and political pressure. Now, the commander-in-chief told just about anybody who would listen that things went very, and I mean very well, for all parties involved. Meantime, the president told our Brett Baer that he wants China and Taiwan to cool down. The president reiterating his previous position that he's not looking to have somebody go independent.
17: The president welcomed an offer from President Xi to assist in ending the war with Iran. He also stated that the U.S. and China both share the goal of preventing Iran from developing a nuclear weapon. The U.S. blockade of the Strait of Hormuz continues as President Trump returns from China. Fox's Ashley Webster has more from Tel Aviv.
19: Iran is running out of options other than cutting oil production because of their storage problems, and oil is the lifeblood of their economy. At the same time, the U.S. naval blockade continues, preventing any ships from entering or leaving Iranian ports. Now, reports say a vessel operating as a floating armory in the Gulf of Oman has been seized by Iran. The ship is used to store weapons for security firms who protect ships at sea. It also comes after an Indian flag vessel was attacked off the coast of Oman and sunk after a suspected explosion.

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15: La igualdad de oportunidades es la ley. 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

0: God. Somewhere between the paranormal and abnormal.
1: All right, folks, we're here at McMenamin's UFO Fest, and James Clarkson of the National UFO Reporting Center, I asked him about some paranormal phenomena seemingly being connected because he's married to a psychic and he's had a few experiences himself, and you even had one with a ghost.
2: Yes, Port Gamble, Washington. I highly recommend it. Last company town in Washington State. The buildings are over 100 years old. They've been restored. It's a lovely town. They have a ghost conference, which is very well attended. So I'm there on a Saturday morning. I had been to a program in another building, so I walk across the parking lot, and I'm going back to the main building, which is the theater. The auditorium is on the second floor. The first floor has restrooms and their post office. So it's closed. I decide to go to the men's room before I go upstairs. I can see all the way down. It's a very small room. It has a sink, a urinal, and a toilet with a partition. There's a window in the wall. Sunlight is streaming through the window. I go and use the urinal. There's nobody else in the room. I can see my shadow on the wall, very detailed. It's a good, crisp shadow. All at once, the shadow of a taller and larger man comes up and superimposes on my shadow.
1: And you did what?
2: Well, I flinched, obviously. It's really bad form. Every male in the room will agree with me. It's bad form to crowd the guy who's up there at the urinal. You just don't do that.
1: That's so good advice.
2: I turn and look over my right shoulder. There's nobody there. I turn and look over my left shoulder. There's nobody there. So needless to say, I move this right along and head to the sink. I very quickly am washing my hands. And this is the part, you can believe it or not, I heard a voice. And the voice said, "Brother, you are welcome here." I thought, thanks. And I'm out the door.
1: And that was it.
2: I go upstairs. I tell my wife. We go to the guy, Pete Orbay, who's the city manager. I tell him the story. He looks up and he says, "Why is it always the men's room?" There had been other reports there. And then 2 weeks later, I bumped into him again after he had done a paranormal ghost tour. And he says, "Hey, I got to talk to you." He said while he was talking to people, he included my story. And he said one of the men in the group started looking really odd. And so he said, "What's wrong?" And he said, "I didn't want to tell anybody, but I was in there by myself, and I saw a figure in the air, and when I tried to look close at it, it vanished." That's my story.
1: And you're sticking to it. He's James Clarkson from the National UFO Reporting Center. Let's hear it for James. He's your master of ceremonies. You'll be seeing and hearing more from him throughout the weekend. Always great talking with you. The Westport UFO crash. He's also got a book about June Crane, who was apparently handled some crash debris out at Wright-Patterson. Well, maybe not handled it, but, you know, saw it. It's tough to know whether or not any of that stuff is still stored there anymore. But that was the word, and James did an interview with her, highly recommended. All right. We are now going to bring up, you'll see him later on as well, giving his presentation all the way out here from the state of New York. He is Professor Matthew Shadagas from the University of Albany. Hi, Matthew.
3: Hi.
1: All right. So, what is your reaction to the state of ufology and the disclosure that is taking place through the release of the files and these videos and all this documentation from the Office of the President through the Department of War?
3: Well, my reaction is I think it's a really exciting time to be alive, because I like all of the recent trends. Because it's not just the disclosures from the Trump administration that have been forthcoming, but also in recent years we've had an explosion of academic and university groups who are starting to take this topic. Oh, there's the mic's coming on, and they're starting to take this topic increasingly seriously.
1: Why did it take so long?
3: Well, I think it took so long because I think new areas of discovery and new topics are always slow. I think the same thing has happened historically with things like meteors and germs and all kinds of things that used to be considered fringe and laughed at turned out to be true and correct. But it's a slow process of figuring out what is actually true and can be validated scientifically and what can't be. That's naturally a very slow, a frustratingly slow process.
1: So you had an infatuation with Star Trek growing up. Is that what kind of got you on this journey and maybe some of the futuristic technologies that they had on that show?
3: Yeah, I grew up watching Star Trek The Next Generation. Absolutely loved the show. I'm a little too young for original series, but I caught up on it later. You know, I had to get it, go find it later. But I watched Next Generation, Voyager, Deep Space Nine, and it definitely really contributed to the idea in my mind that certainly there are aliens out there and we just haven't met them yet or something. So that was definitely part of my cultural upbringing, as well as Unsolved Mysteries with Robert Stack, where you had... And that really helped with reducing the stigma because you'd have UFO story, murderer, kidnapper, serial killer, UFO story.
1: Yeah.
3: Right? It was just mixed in there. Yeah. And I think that really helped to contribute to reduce the stigma and the taboo against the topic.
1: So what work are you doing on the UFO front at the University of Albany?
3: So at the University of Albany, I'm doing a ton of stuff with my colleagues. There's Professor Kevin Knuth, probably a name known to many people, and my colleague, Professor Cecilia Levy. We've been working on camera systems for field expeditions. So we were actually in a UFO documentary, A Tear in the Sky, by Carolyn Corey. I think there was a screening earlier this week here, actually. And so we're focusing on camera systems, on field expeditions to alleged UFO hotspots, but we're also looking at material analysis of alleged pieces of crashes, trying to see, can we identify human versus non-human elements and technology. So we're really doing a lot of different things, but those are our main focuses at the University of Albany.
1: And you're also using a small-scale nuclear reactor in your work?
3: That's correct. So actually, I was inspired by some of the stories of UFOs and nukes, you know, Robert Salas and Hastings. And so one, I have a patent pending through the university for a new type of small scale, very safe, very non-dangerous type of nuclear reactor, because I thought to myself, is there a way to make a nuclear reactor? Because I was inspired by the UFO story. So I was thinking, can I come up with a way to make, you know, a nuclear reactor that doesn't count as a nuclear reactor, that, you know, can be made like on a small scale quickly and kind of, you know, fly under the radar of like bureaucratic rules
1: and not cost a fortune.
3: Exactly, not cost a fortune. But so that was the original inspiration for that, but I'm hoping that that would also have a positive impact on reducing our reliance on hydrocarbons and fossil fuels.
1: Because the stories are that UFOs have been fascinated with nuclear weapon sites, the Malmstrom, Minot, and there's others as well, where these craft, I mean, who knows who's piloting them, but they're making an appearance and turning off these nuclear weapons, which makes us vulnerable to attack. And I think maybe in one instance, they've actually put them on the launch pad.
3: That's correct. That's correct. I believe there was at least one alleged Russian incident where they were turned on. Yeah, so I think my wife came up with the best explanation for this. It's like when you get a kitten, you're supposed to show the kitten that you're the alpha, to extend the claws and retract them. So to me, this looks like the behavior of saying, look, we can take your most powerful weapons that you are so proud of, and we can turn them on and off at will.
1: Got to take a break. We'll be right back from McMinnville, Oregon, at McMinniman's UFO Fest with Professor Matthew Shadagas.
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1: Talk with Professor Matthew Shadaga here from the McMinniman's UFO Fest. Do you have patents that are pending on this small-scale nuclear technology that we've been discussing?
3: I do, actually. It's actually two now because there's larger and smaller versions. And even though the inspiration was the UFO stories, now it's completely disconnected from that. It's just a new energy technology. But that just goes to show you that in a sense that regardless of what the explanation is for UFOs or UAP, regardless of whether they're proven to be extraterrestrial or not, they're already inspiring innovation in technology and science. So that's incredible, I think.
1: Is this up and running?
3: No, because it's almost impossible to get funding for new ideas. Even if they're not connected with UFOs, which still have a stigma.
1: Does it cost a lot of money?
3: No, not at all. Just if I just had the nightstand change from a billionaire, I could build it for you next year. But the problem is right now is that I've been told repeatedly, there's no money for new ideas. Go away.
1: So is this all theoretical? Or have you done like blueprints and that sort of thing?
3: Oh, it's definitely, I would not say theoretical. And the reason is because, so there's often also misunderstanding of what the word theoretical means, because it's sometimes conflated with hypothetical. So theoretical in science is actually a much stronger term than just, oh, it's on paper. So I've run computer simulations, but not the kind of computer simulations where, oh, you can doubt the result because it's not economics or psychology or human behavior. We understand atomic and nuclear physics. So according to simulations, it's 100% guaranteed to work. Not 99, not 99.9, but it's guaranteed to work. We've also done small-scale tests, and we're able to, with small pieces of the compound that we're using at the accelerator at University of Albany, and we got amazing results. I didn't have had time to publish them yet, but they'll all be published, and hopefully that'll help in getting funding and getting investment in the idea.
1: So this would 100% attract UFOs?
7: Oh, no, that's not what I meant. 100% would work for energy production. Okay. That's what I meant. For UFO attraction, I have no idea, right? That's, you know.
1: Has anybody done anything like this?
7: To the best of my knowledge, nobody has done anything like that in the UAP space. I think we're the first at University at Albany.
1: What's your thoughts on non-human technology or non-human intelligence?
7: So my thoughts are that I don't think we can say that 100% of UFOs or UAP are represented by NHI or NHI craft. I think there is so much that we might be conflating. There might be, you know, plasma, earth lights, ball lightning. There might also be atmospheric phenomena that are not intelligent that we're kind of mixing together. There might be different aspects of the phenomenon. It might be phenomena, plural, might be a better description for what's going on.
1: So are these non-human, is the non-human intelligence, are they traveling from elsewhere, or do they reside here among us and maybe they're hidden in some of these inaccessible places on Earth or right among us?
7: Yeah, I think that's a difficult question, that if we have some sort of a non-human intelligences out there, the fact that they seem to appear very quickly when it comes with nuclear events, for example, historically, that seems to suggest some sort of locality or, you know, very high speeds, right? So it's very hard to say, but I do know my colleague, Professor Kevin Knuth at the University of Albany, has suggested that this could be a sign that there's someone or something that's more local. And, you know, there are others like, you know, Hal Puthoff has suggested so-called crypto-terrestrial and some extraterrestrial.
1: Crypto-terrestrial,
7: yeah.
1: That's hidden, something not from here, but is here.
7: Yeah, it's a possibility. I mean, we haven't explored every nook and cranny, you know, under the oceans and stuff. So it's not my favorite explanation, but there's definitely...
1: What is your favorite?
7: Well, I'm very, very partial to the idea of extraterrestrials from far away. And the reason is very simple. It's because of all of the evidence we have from mainstream science, from astronomy, where we've discovered thousands of other planets. And to me, that's very important and very telling.
1: So it sounds like you're leaning more towards the extraterrestrial hypothesis of them all?
7: I am, but I don't want to exclude other ideas like, you know, the interdimensional and crypto and stuff. I think it's...
1: What about time travelers from our future?
7: Yeah, that again, another possibility. You know, I've listened to Mike Masters talk about this, and he has a book, you know, on this.
1: 2021 McMiniman's UFO Fest guest.
7: You had Masters, yeah. So basically, I think it doesn't have as much evidence as other ideas because we don't have evidence of time travel being possible, but we have found other planets. So I look at where is evidence currently there, but I'm also want to be humble enough to know that I could be completely wrong in what my thinking is.
1: Would you want to time travel?
7: I would love to. I wonder who wouldn't, right? To the past, of course.
1: Who would want to time travel?
7: Pretty sure everybody.
1: Where would you want to time travel to?
7: Oh, I would. Well, it depends.
1: Future or the past?
7: Oh, past, of course. But it also depends on what are the rules. Like, is the past changeable? Because if it's changeable, that's pretty dangerous.
1: Yeah, or if the future is changeable, you know, you could go into the future and change tomorrow.
7: Yeah, and like steal technology from the future. I think Calvin from Calvin and Hobbes stole his homework from the future so they wouldn't have to do it.
1: Oh, is that what happened?
7: Yeah.
1: Okay.
7: Yeah.
1: Do you think there's a high probability that we are not alone, or is some probability?
7: Oh, I think it's pretty close to 100% that we're not alone. But I think it's a separate question to say that it's not that high for the evidence that we're being visited. I think that's a lower probability. But the idea that we are not alone, period, I think that's very, very likely given the vastness of just our galaxy alone, let alone other galaxies. So that to me, if somebody said, you know, oh, UFOs are time travelers for the future or this other thing, then I would ask, okay, great, but then where are the aliens? Because there should be plenty of those as well. And so that's my thought on our aloneness.
1: Is there a funding problem really with taking this to the next level? That's what I'm understanding, not just with what you're doing, but with other projects as well, is we have a lot of bright minds who are willing to investigate this, but maybe the administrators are reluctant to sign off on it, or certainly to give it a line item.
7: Yeah, that's definitely the case, that it's always a struggle to find research funding, even for what's considered mainstream, like even what's considered not a fringe idea. But if it's still on the fringe, then that just makes the problem exponentially worse to try to secure funding for equipment, for supplies.
1: What about the thoughts that, you know, we've spent too much money on this, that Project Blue Book was a waste of time, and everything that preceded it, and perhaps Arrow and the All Domain Anomaly Threat Identification P, whatever the P is, I forgot it, protection, that any of those efforts were not worth the investment? What do you say about that?
7: That's a possibility, but that's because we were not diversifying our portfolio, so to speak. We were putting all the eggs in one basket. So when I say funding, I speak of also civilian and university and academic efforts, which have not been funded by the U.S. government and never have. So I think those are examples of perhaps putting money in the wrong places. They do not make the case that you shouldn't have funding at all to look at it. We were just doing it wrong by keeping it within classified circles or within the government instead of doing it in an open manner with universities.
1: Do you think something like the Condon Report, which was done at the University of Colorado back in the day, which reached its conclusion before they had ever done the work, kind of makes people reluctant about going down that route again?
7: Yes, I think the Condon Report did a lot of damage, because if you actually look at it, it doesn't hold logical sense, where the conclusions do not match the actual data. And I do think that that is a great example of where one incident can do damage for decades and make people reluctant to fund the UFO research through universities. That's also a different type of research. That was, Condon was looking at historical cases, whereas when I'm thinking of UFO research now, I'm talking about field expeditions with cameras and sensors. These are apples and oranges.
1: Because that technology didn't exist back then, and now it does, and we may find evidence now that we never thought was even possible before. We'll be right back with Professor Matthew Shinaga here from McMiniman's UFO Fest.

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5: Fox News, I'm Chris DeMeo. President Trump back at the White House after this week's visit to China.
6: President Trump seemingly positively stirred by the trip to China, which objectively was marked by pomp, politics, and, of course, a lot of economic and political pressure. Now, the commander-in-chief told just about anybody who would listen that things went very, and I mean very well.
5: Fox's Kevin Cork in Washington. The president, meantime, said China's President Xi Jinping offered help to end the war with Iran.
7: He agrees with me that he wants to see it end. He'd like to see it end. He would like to help. If he wants to help, that's great. But we don't need help. And you know the problem with help? When somebody helps you, they always want something on the other side.
5: The president said she told him China won't give military help to Iran. 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

0: observed this object coming across the sky that was traveling in a zigzag pattern.
1: He went out, got on his moped, drove out into a field, and he looked up and he saw a craft.
2: Contact and experiences is happening all over the world.
3: We have seen Congress pay more attention to the subject in the last 5 years than we have seen Congress pay attention in the last 80.
4: And it appears that the Russians had somehow figured out that this was a location where these craft materialized.
5: We discuss the subjects that defy explanation. Into the paranormal.
6: Let's hear it again for... Oh. All right, let's hear it again for Professor Matthew Shadakis. It's definitely a live show. Oh, we got gremlins in the system. Matthew Shadakis, let's hear for him one more time. Now that ever goes off 100% when you're here live. I appreciate that, folks. We've recently had a data dump of information right about a week ago. I think it was a week ago today that this information came out. Have you had a chance to review that? Do you put much weight in what has been released?
7: I did look only a little bit because it's just as a professor, still have to grade final exams and semesters ending in May. So it's been a real struggle to find the time to look, but I did, of course, I had to make the time for something that this exciting or potentially exciting at least, and I did find at least some interesting things. I like the Apollo 17 image especially. I thought that was one of the most interesting, but I'm also still a little frustrated because if there is actually NHI. I want evidence of that, you know, on a picture of it, like a dead gray on a slab, you know, rather than just more photos and videos of craft. I want

0: take it to the next level. So I'm cautiously optimistic that what we're seeing from the administration right now is only the beginning and the tip of the iceberg. That's my hope, at least.
1: So what are you hoping to see come out in additional releases?
0: Well, I really want to get beyond just the sky, the air. And if there's any truth to the claims of crash retrievals and dead bodies, let's see them. Let's see them. Let's see photos. Let's get actual physical evidence as well. I think that's what the potential for that is, what I find more exciting than more and more photos and videos of objects in the sky, because for decades and decades, it still hasn't convinced everybody. So I think we need to really up the game in terms of the evidence, especially in the era of AI and AI slop that's, you know, worse or better than Photoshop, depending how you look at it. The release is exciting, I still think there's probably potential for a lot more increased excitement to come.
1: Should there be certain individuals who are brought in, and can you think of who they might be to testify at upcoming congressional hearings?
0: Yes, I think it would be great to maybe hear from David Grush again, and whistleblowers like him who might have insider knowledge, people who claim to be connected to the legacy program, you know, get, you know, Eric Davis in there, people like that, and I think testifying, if possible. I think that'd be very exciting. I'm not sold in the idea that everything, that there is all this secret knowledge to disclose, but if there is, then I think people have a right to hear it. I think it's been taking far too long. If they have knowledge that they're not sharing with Americans and with the world.
1: What do you think? Do you think we'll see the real goods, or will we not?
0: I'm trying to be optimistic, but it's really hard, because if NHI are real, that could be considered such a national security risk, or, you know, ontological security risk, that there may still be a lot of reluctance to release any of the so-called goods if they're there. So I want to be optimistic, but I'm cautious.
1: So how might we accept that fact if it was told to us that we're not alone and that there is non-human intelligence among us? Do you think that that would be a shock to the system?
0: I think so, but less so than it would have been maybe years or decades ago. I think that a lot of sociologists and social scientists might be overestimating the amount of panic that would be caused. I hope so. At least I'm optimistic. I think that a lot of people, if something like that was stated, would still think it's fake. And just wouldn't believe it. So until, you know, there's NHI on your doorstep, people might still be very reluctant despite any official pronouncements.
1: Matthew, appreciate it so much. Matthew Shinogas from the University of Albany. All right. And Matt's coming up at 3 o'clock today at the convention center, so make sure you get tickets for his presentation if you haven't, or you have got your VIP pass. That'll get you in. We'll be over there as well. All right. Want to welcome our next and final guest for the morning. He is Dean Fastenage, the state director for Oregon MUFON. Hi, Dean. How are you? Welcome to the program.
2: Thank you, Jeremy. Happy to be here.
1: Absolutely. You've been with Oregon MUFON for a couple of years. The previous director.
2: Yes, Tom.
1: Is no longer at the helm.
2: He unfortunately passed away,
1: right.
2: Yes. And I was his chief investigator for a few years before he passed.
1: And for 20 years, he was leading up Oregon MUFON, which looks at UFO sightings, and you have boots on the ground investigators as well?
2: Yes, we do. We have several field investigators, including myself. I still look at cases. And we do a scientific approach to looking at everything that's reported to us.
1: So when you get a case, walk us through what goes through that. It comes in probably the same methods that we were talking with James for the National UFO Reporting Center. Somebody calls you, somebody emails, they send a Facebook message, whatever the case happens to be. And are you looking for something that's like happening now that you can go and investigate instead of something that happened like yesterday?
2: We are looking at whatever people decide they want to submit. Some people were reluctant for years to submit anything, and so cases they submit are more historical than current, but all of it goes through our national website, and at that point we have a number of coordinators who look to see which state did it occur in, and they assign it to the state director, and the state director then will meet it out to their investigators to see what they want to do. And that would include something that took place 30 years ago or yesterday.
1: But getting it added to the record is important, even if we can't go out and investigate it.
2: Exactly. It all goes in the database. Nothing is excluded from our database.
1: Because you think that the historical cases are still important to the overall record?
2: You never know when something might come up that would address an aspect of a historical case, and there has to be a way to go back and link it to maybe something that just was discovered the next day.
1: So you're talking about similarities, patterns, trends,
2: absolutely,
1: that sort of thing.
2: Absolutely.
1: What are some of those around the Oregon area? Like, are there things that people report on, you know, UFO sightings here that they may not around the country, or is it just pretty much the same, but there are, you know, clusters of these sightings?
2: Well, I have the opportunity to look at cases around the country. So I can compare what they're looking at versus what we have here. And in Oregon, we have a lot of wide open areas like the high desert, as well as areas that are not common to the rest of the states, like the coastal areas.
1: Yeah.
2: And so we get a variety more of a physical phenomenon that is seen in the sky, as opposed to things that might appear on the ground.
1: Coastal cases, these could be UFOs going in and out of bodies of water. Are those common around in the Pacific Northwest?
2: Not very. There will be coastal lights reported, but their origin doesn't seem to be determined at this time.
1: So what are the most common kinds of UFOs around the state?
2: The most common kind would be the ones that are explainable. And we usually find that those light anomalies are caused by very common objects such as airplanes, landing lights, things like that. But we do get our share of anomalous lights, which when we do our...
1: Are those the majority?
2: The majority would be anomalous lights, yeah. Not really solid craft that we could put any kind of a detail to. And many times we cannot explain it away as a satellite, you know, Starlink or ISS. And those anomalous lights would be the ones that we find are the most unknowns.
1: And what would be second?
2: Second would be probably somebody who does report a craft in the sky.
1: Okay. And would these have any particular shape to them?
2: No, we have a number of shapes that have been reported by a number of different investigators. There is no one shape that is more common than the other from what we found.
1: All right, we're going to take a quick break, and then we'll wrap up the show here from McMiniman's UFO Fest, talking with the State Director for Oregon, MUFON, Dean Fastenage. I'm Jeremy Scott. We'll be right back.
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1: From McMinniman's UFO Fest in McMinnville, Dean Fastenage, Oregon, MUFON State Director is with us. We've been talking about some of the reports around the state. You were telling me off air here. I mean, most of these are identified. The unidentified are the majority. So do you have a team of individuals who reach this conclusion from your vast expertise of looking at these cases over the years?
2: Yes, we have a team. We do share our ideas and our thoughts. I have a science background. I have degrees in biochemistry and biophysics. I have former police officers as investigators. I have former astronomers as investigators. And with all of our varied backgrounds, we can pool our information to look for ideas for possible explanations for many of the things that we see.
1: Have you ever seen a UFO?
2: I have once seen something that I didn't identify. I don't know what it was.
1: That's a UFO. We're not saying an alien spaceship.
2: No, it was many years ago, and I was not as involved as I was then, but it was very much something that came to my attention because of my science background, and I thought, hey, I can't explain this.
1: What about time of day? Does that have any factor on UFO reports? Are you seeing a certain amount of them from any particular period of the day?
2: Well, we get reports from all times during the day, but I would say the majority come from the nighttime.
1: And where in Oregon would you say that there is there are more UFOs than others, like cities or counties?
2: I would say that Central Oregon has a vast majority of our cases, but the coast is catching up as well.
1: So when you get a report, you will sometimes send somebody out to investigate, meet with the witness, that sort of thing?
2: Most of our witness contact is either done by telephone or by email. If it warrants a personal visit, it's usually because there's some physical evidence of some type to investigate.
1: How common is physical evidence cases?
2: Not very.
1: So what does MUFON have in its possession that you've turned over, if anything, to the head office as far as like weird metals or materials or something like that?
2: Personally, I haven't turned over anything, but I am aware of molten metal samples being turned over, soil samples that had anomalous readings being turned over. So our lab does look at those sort of things.
1: Because you would expect something that came off of a spaceship might have higher, you know, levels of radiation or...
2: Well, we have a number of instruments that we do bring to sites when we go. Geiger counter would be one of them. I think what we look for more, and I think Matthew would probably back us up on this, is for anomalous isotopic concentrations.
1: What do you mean by that?
2: Certain elements on Earth have certain concentrations of various isotopes for that element. If something were to come from another origin, perhaps, the mixture would be different.
1: Interesting. And so you would have to, obviously, have to have something to compare that to.
2: Yes. Well, I mean, all of the known Earth metals, there's known isotope ratios. But if you were to find something that had a blend that wasn't common, then that might raise some red flags.
1: So what are some of the more memorable cases that you've personally, investigated or got wind of?
2: I have gotten wind of, first off, a memorable case was explained. There was a high-altitude weather balloon that was drifting across the state, wandered over into the coast, and then followed the wind patterns.
1: When was this?
2: About a year ago.
1: Okay.
2: And it took us a while to figure out that it was a research balloon, a high-altitude balloon. Otherwise, you know, we didn't know what this object was, and we had some very good photos of it. As far as anomalous cases that were not explained off the bat, I would say that there was a case where a witness observed a light landing in a field, took various photos of it, and the light itself seemed to have a shape and disappeared, and we couldn't explain where it came from or what would cause it.
1: Research balloons, that's a very common explanation to debunk what UFO witnesses are hearing, but in some cases they are balloons.
2: In some cases they are balloons, and unfortunately, around Oregon, we have a site near Tillamook that launches weather balloons, and so oftentimes that does get mistaken for a UFO. But there are places that are launched in middle United States as well. And these high altitude research balloons are not really documented anywhere to say we launched this. And it wouldn't even appear on somebody's app to like flight radar as an airplane because they don't give off a signal. And if they do, it bounces off because they're so high altitude. It's above the the limits of the of that tracking.
1: How important is it for folks to actually report their UFO sighting? Because many times individuals don't.
2: We hope that everybody, if they see something that they can't explain that's anomalous and they would like an explanation, to report it. Because we get back to our witnesses and say, this is what we found. You know, we may not be 100% sure of it, but we will get back to all of our witnesses and tell them what we find.
1: What would you say, tell someone how they can be a good witness, you know, so that you can do your job adequately based on what they've provided, since, you know, you weren't actually there?
2: Sure. We get a lot of anecdotal reports, and they're wonderful. They provide detail, but for us to be more thorough, photo evidence or video evidence or even physical evidence would be much more preferable, because that gives us something to investigate, and it gives us something to do some research on.
1: So if someone's gathering this evidence, I mean, are there certain precautions?
2: If they report it, we would probably say don't touch it, because we have ways to take samples that don't contaminate it. My science background, I can take, you know, a sterile sample and not contaminate it with any other substances. And so if somebody saw something and said, hey, there's a mark on the ground, I would say don't touch it.
1: And how quickly can you get someone out there to give them an opinion?
2: Within Oregon, within the day, because we have investigators throughout the state.
1: Right. One of the most famous cases is the one that's right here in McMinnville, and that's the Trent UFO sighting.
2: Yes.
1: What do you know about that one?
2: Oh, well, I've heard of that since almost day one. It is, you know, it's a cornerstone to becoming more of a nationwide and international subject, because before it was published in Life magazine, people really didn't understand what was going on. And the Trent photos were some of the most clearest photos that anybody had of an object. And when Life magazine picked it up, the whole nation heard about it.
1: Well, people would say, but they knew about Roswell. No, they didn't. We didn't know about Roswell in 1950, did we?
2: No, we did not. In fact, we barely knew about what was going on up north, you know, with the sightings near Mount Rainier. So the Trent photos were really what brought UFOs to the attention of the country.
1: Has the internet helped or hurt things? Because now everything can travel by the internet, but if it's bad data, it will spread viral before you have a chance to stop it. The other part of it is that you're able to find out about these incidents happening in real time, and you don't need to wait for the Pony Express.
2: Well, that's true. And when it gets submitted by a witness, it hasn't gone to the internet, which is a good thing. But as was brought up before by some of your other guests, is that AI has given license to a lot of people to try and create hoax photos. And part of my job is to analyze the photo and video evidence. And if there is something there that catches my eye, then I can follow and debunk it.
1: Should we generally avoid recreations?
2: Yes.
1: Because that gives the perception, you know, if you're not telling someone this is a recreation and it looks like AI slop and people are assuming it's the real, that can have a damaging effect.
2: I think so, because, you know, there's going to be someone who puts in a detail that they think should be there that wasn't reported, or maybe somebody's going to take literary license and add or subtract from it.
1: Yeah. Dean, thank you so much. What's the website? How do folks report a sighting to Oregon MUFON?
2: They have to go through our national website, which is www.mufon.com.
1: MUFON.com. Thank you so much, Dean. We appreciate it.
2: Appreciate it.
1: And they'll be here at the convention center as well if you want to stop by and report your sighting, get some more information, friends. I'll be seeing you around throughout the weekend as well. It's always a great pleasure to be out here at McMinniman's UFO Fest. We've been doing this for several years now. We hope they'll have us back next year for a bigger and better experience, and we hope that you will come out and join us as well. Our website is paranormalradio.com. That's where you can get information on all the shows that we've done, including the past episodes. We've had some banger guests here at McMiniman's UFO Fest, including Travis Walden, Commander Ryan Graves, and the list goes on. We've got all of those episodes archived and available for you to listen for free on our website and on all of the podcast apps. And thank you, everyone, for joining us from McMiniman's UFO Fest. I'm Jeremy Scott. Good night, and God bless.

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8: A tremendous success. I'm Chris DeMeo, Fox News. President Trump weighing in on his summit in Beijing with Chinese leader Xi Jinping. They held talks on Iran, tariffs, Taiwan, and AI.
9: President Xi was very surprised at how well we've done with AI. Because they thought, you know, when it started, they took this gigantic lead. And we now have caught, we are substantially ahead of them in AI.
10: The goal of President Trump when going to China is to show that direct engagement is possible without having to give up any strategic leverage in the process. The president says that happened, and that also he is returning home with his pockets full, that alongside those top business leaders that he took this trip with, preliminary economic commitments have been made.
11: So we had a great stay. It was an amazing period of time. President Xi's an incredible guy. Got along, made a lot of great trade deals, including over 200 planes for Boeing.
10: For the president, they're talking about the agreement he says China has made to buy about 450 GE aerospace engines.
8: It's Fox's Alexandria Hoff. The U.S. blockade of the Strait of Hormuz continues as President Trump returns from China.
12: Iran is running out of options other than cutting oil production because of their storage problems, and oil is the lifeblood of their economy. At the same time, the U.S. naval blockade continues, preventing any ships from entering or leaving Iranian ports. Now, reports say a vessel operating as a floating armory in the Gulf of Oman has been seized by Iran. The ship is used to store weapons for security firms who protect ships at sea. It also comes after an Indian flag vessel was attacked off the coast of Oman and sunk after a suspected explosion caused by a drone or missile.
8: Fox's Ashley Webster. Alex Smol and Maverick McNealy are tied atop the leaderboard after two rounds at the PGA Championship. 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
11: It's Another Side of Midnight with Lionel. Now, to the Bernard McGurk Studios, here's Lionel.

I don't know when. It might be another year, but I'm going to try my best. Another side, this other side, some other side, another side of midnight with Lionel. My friends, that's what we're going to talk about. 800-848-9222, 800-848-9222. This is, of course, the signal for people to call who have no idea what we're talking about, who have something to ask that has nothing to do with anything remotely rational. And I love that. I love that. Little programming note, we're going to return, you know, since we have set up shop here on the weekends, which I absolutely love, we used to have Warrior Wednesday. And Warrior Wednesday was my beloved, Lynn Shaw from Lynn's Warriors, to give you an update of what's going on regarding an anent, the world of children and predation and the like. So we're going to do this. We're going to today. And a little bit more of an abbreviated segment, but we're going to call it Warrior Weekend or Weekend Warrior, whatever you want to call it, coming up in this segment because so much has happened drastically. And I mean drastically. So that's coming up. So stay tuned for that. I had the opportunity today or this weekend to do something called promos and the like. And people, you know, the radio biz, it's where you describe kind of what your show is. This is the funniest of them all. And people will invariably say what they wish their show would be, what they think their show is, but not what their show really is. And I want to tell you what I want this to be, what I think. See, during the week, I have a list of everything I want to talk about. And I think, they're going to love this. Oh, this is going to be great. Oh, this is going to be great. Oh, I'm going to write this down. And I think of you during the week. And for some particular reason, and I don't know why, I think the stuff that I'm talking about is some of the scariest information out there. And when you say scary to people, they think things like, dark energy or, you know, UFOs or UAPs or, you know, whatever. Cryptids. Yeah. That's true. That's true. Maybe. That's that prototypical Art Bell stuff. And I don't ever want to do prototypical Art Bell stuff because, first of all, there's only one Art Bell. There's only one. And anybody who tries to top that, believe me, doesn't work. But I wanted to talk about something which also scares me, and which I think is more fascinating. And sometimes you got to spend a little bit more time getting to the point, but let me see if I can do this. The first issue is, listen to me carefully, how do you know what you know? Whenever you hear somebody opine, think, say, expatiate, limb, describe anything, whatever it is, whether it's sports or weather, ask, how do you know what you know? By what basis do you know this? By what frame of reference do you know this? Where did you get this from? How did you understand this one? Where does this one come from? See, all of these things are the most fascinating to me, that is. And what happens is, the next subject which frightens me is your curiosity. What makes you get out of bed to look something up when you don't know the meaning of a word, when you hear something for the first time, when you're not sure of something? What makes you say, I got to figure this out. I've got to know this. This, I'm afraid, we are seeing less and less of. I'm sorry to say. This past week, two events happened in the world of what you might want to call politics, geopolitics, international relations, political theory, international relations, whatever you want to call it. Two events which, yet again, whatever you want to call them, the news folks, the news, cable news or others, those who were, I believe, charged with filling us in with what's going on. Two events happened which were cataclysmic, intellectually, spiritually, absolutely. First, and I'll get this out of the way, Robert
Kagan. Robert Kagan. Now, depending upon who you are, depending upon how hip you are, when I say Kagan, Robert Kagan, who is Robert Kagan? I'll make it even easier. Maybe. Who is he married to? Victoria Nuland. Now, I can look. When I tell people this, I'll look in their eyes. If I don't see their eyes bug, glimmer, twitch, I realize I know who I'm talking to, and I move on. This is the powerhouse couple that basically is the brain trust, for lack of a better word, of what you would call neocons. Neocons. They are it. They are what Kissinger was, maybe, sort of, but even beyond that, it's a little bit different. Robert Kagan wrote in an article, I think it was in The Atlantic, which basically upended everything about our international doctrines and basically set the neocon world on its head regarding Iran, the Middle East, the world. It was shocking. Now, on one side of this spectrum, on one side of the I guess spectrum, I say, most people were saying, the people who really studied this internationally, oh my God, it was like somebody declaring gravity wasn't real or light theories were completely upended. It was incredible. In American prototypical classic news coverage, nothing. Crickets. Not a word. Who? Robert who? Not interested. Let's just talk about China. And let's look at China. Oh, look. Look, somebody went to, oh, look, somebody went, I forget who it was, somebody from Fox News went to some shop and there was a robot. Oh, look, there's a garden. Oh, that's neat. Oh, is that Elon Musk? Boy, he's tall. You think I'm kidding? You think I'm kidding? Imagine Potsdam. I'm thinking to myself, oh my God. Oh my God. Okay. The other one, and this is the one that got me. There was a fascinating comment that had, of course, the international world going berserk. And what happened was, there was a wonderful reference by a political scientist by the name of Graham Allison. Graham Allison, in 2015, coined the term the Thucydides trap. Thucydides, of course, the Athenian historian who wrote this big blockbuster on the Peloponnesian War, the Thucydides trap. And he said this in 2015, which deals with the tendency towards war when an emerging power, listen to me carefully, threatens to displace an existing great power as a regional or international hegemon. Okay? Okay. Left side of the screen, international news, international relay. Wow. Okay, why do I say that? Because that's the first thing Xi Jinping said in a speech right off the bat, after a warning about Taiwan. But forget that. We're not going to talk about that. This is the Thucydides trap. And all of a sudden, Graham Allison from Harvard, he's a Harvard political scientist, the world news couldn't get enough of it. What does this mean? TED Talks he did. People going, the last time we saw in this particular aspect in practice was World War I, when on the 11th hour of the 11th month of the 11th day, there was this armistice in a world war, something that was so huge, so incredible, so frightening, so enormous, that the first time the word world war was ever coined, it was the most incredible. And
because Allison's been on

0: every news show, everybody's been talking about him on the left side of the screen. International, whatever you want to call it, whatever that world is, he was there. And what's interesting, he says, what's the most frightening? Remember, this is the scary stuff, my friends. This is the stuff that should keep you up at night. It's not so much powers getting involved. It's the third introduction of this. In game theory, there is a concept called tertius gaudens, which is where a third party comes in and mixes it up and then backs out. The third party could be North Korea. It could be, who knows? And the reason why I say this is because in World War I, which most people could not explain, if you walked up to them, went to Times Square with $1,000 in your hand and said, tell me how World War I, what was it? The third kind of an outlier event, Sarajevo, Archduke Franz Ferdinand, had nothing to do, Serbia. I mean, let me stop. Two events rocked certain communities. Here's my question. What was it, or what effect did it have on people whose job it is to figure out what's going on in the world? Nothing. Had no effect whatsoever. How do we know what we know? What spurs our curiosity? What makes us get out of bed to say, I've got to figure this out? What news director at any network said, we're going to lead with this, the Thucydides trap? What did this mean? What does this mean when Xi Jinping says this? Write every word carefully crafted, every word, no throwaways. What did this mean? And more importantly, why was the entire world and in many, many international sectors absolutely agog over this? But in our beloved and wonderful country, in our news, which I believe has completely abdicated, if not abnegated, its responsibility to explain what's going on, stuff that really matters, not a word. Could it be because they don't understand, they don't care, or they have been somehow programmed to minimalize and infantilize and drop down the level of understanding so you don't get upset? We don't want to upset the masses. Years ago, one time they asked, I think it was Queen Victoria, was it the time of Oscar Wilde when he was charged with a variety of, well, events and I don't want to say homosexual, but different charges of, I'm not sure if I could even use the word, but you know what I mean, homosexual activities, conversation, as it were. And when approached, Queen Victoria reportedly didn't know what he was talking about. And she said, well, as long as it doesn't scare the horses. And that's where we are right now. The question is, how do we know what we know? And how much are you not being told? What's worse? You know, I'm a lawyer by training, trial lawyer, still in practice. And you can sue a doctor if he doesn't tell you what you have. Should we be able to sue news agencies for not telling us what's going on? 800-848-9222. Coming up, my beloved Lynn Shaw with Lynn's Warriors in this, the first weekend installment of Weekend Warriors on Another Side of Midnight with Lionel.
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1: Is another Side of Midnight with Lionel. Now to the Bernard McGurk Studios. Here's Lionel.

0: Friday, my friends. Lionel with you on another side of midnight. And that song, that theme, oh, I love it. It makes me feel empowered. It makes me feel happy. During the previous iteration of the show, we would have Warrior Wednesdays with my beloved, my wife. Full disclosure. I like when they say full disclosure, like I'm hiding something from Lynn's Warriors. And it was an update on probably one of the greatest topics, the most important issue that you can imagine. And so much has happened regarding child predation, parents' rights, what's going on regarding the world of cyber negligence, if you will, as it affects children. So without further ado, from lynnswarriors.org and on Twitter, or X, I should say it, underscore Lynn's underscore Warriors, is, of course, my beloved Lynn Shaw from Lynn's Warriors. Lynn Shaw, welcome back to, well, Warrior Weekend or Weekend Warriors.
1: Thank you, Lionel. You know what? We are thrilled to be here, the Warriors, and we thank you always for providing a platform and for sharing this most critical and crucial information that we want everybody to understand what's going on behind the scenes, what they need to know, what they need to do, and how we're all coming together to protect our kids, whether it's online or in real time.
0: And a lot of good news, I should say, a lot of good news and tremendous breakthroughs. So take it away.
1: Well, something extraordinary, I believe, is happening right now across America. The pendulum is definitely swinging towards protecting children, back towards protecting them more, because we at the Warriors are always telling you, we know this is complex, and sometimes it sounds, you know, kind of heavy, all this information about what's going on. But we are seeing everything swing back in our favor, because, for instance, for years, parents, they were told concerns about smartphones, social media, online exploitation, screen addiction, digital harms, constantly told, oh, you know, overblown, overlooked, overreacting. But now we have the evidence. The evidence is everywhere. We can't escape the evidence. We have schools that are banning phones. We've got states reconsidering these government-issue Chromebooks that are in the classrooms, and you know, they've made the kids dependent. That's part of their learning. We've got these lawsuits against these social media giants mounting. Parents are also demanding back to, let's see, pencil to paper, you know, education and even textbooks. Again, get rid of the Chromebooks, get rid of the digital devices in the classroom. And kids themselves, and this is so important, are beginning to push back against AI. All this saturation that seemingly, you know, look, it's been around a long time, but it's seeped in, and in the last year is hitting everybody. And this endless digital manipulation, the kids themselves are recognizing what's going on. So at the center of this movement, though, I want to be very clear and point out what empowers us, what helps us, are these survivor parents, you know, that come forward. Their children have been harmed, right, by these devices, by social media, and they don't want any other kids harmed or any parents to go through what they're going through. And so they're fighting and educating all of us. And organizations like Lynn's Warriors, you know, we are fighting to put kids ahead of algorithms and profit and all this technology, what we are going to call the last two decades, you know, experimentation.
0: Yes. All righty. We seem to have a little tad of a glitch here right now. We'll get to her right away. Something perhaps, maybe we need to change phones or something. In any event, I don't know if that if that has affected you, gentlemen. Let me see if we can get her back on the line. You know, the reason why this is very important, by very, very critical, is that for the longest time, and we've been saying this, it was kind of everything was sort of stalled, for lack of a better word. Things were stalled. There was nothing really seemed to be happening in terms of what's happening. What's more important is that there's been a change, a tremendous change in terms of the way people, especially not only in Washington, but with the White House and others, with the removal of David Sacks and others from the folks who were advising the president, things have changed drastically. And also people, I think, are becoming very, very, very frightened, tremendously frightened by the specter of what this means. So what we have right now is something which is extremely critical. and extremely frightening. And by the way, in fact, prior to this, we were talking more towards this, you know, we started with the idea of AI not really being something that bothered or scared anybody. And what happened was nobody really knew what AI meant. When AI first came along, it was construed kind of as sort of as a kind of a like a robot, like a Roomba for kids, if that makes any sense, which is the strangest thing. So what happened was, little by little, as people started to realize what happened and what it does mean, then all of a sudden people said, wait a minute, this is not as innocuous as we thought. I believe she is back. Is Lynn Shaw back from the abyss?
1: I am certainly here.
0: Okay.
1: There. I am never going anywhere. We are going to continue talking constantly about the great news surrounding child safety.
0: Well, what I was saying also, just quickly during the intermission, or during the interruption, I should say, I think at first people didn't really understand when you said AI or whatever. They said, okay, you know, look, it's innovation and it's good and it's groovy. And we saw a robot. And then something changed in the meantime. What do you think that was? Because the president has certainly been on board with this. A lot of people. And by the way, you were in Washington this past week. I don't want to go in too much into detail. But what do you think changed the tide?
1: Well, I really think that, listen, the internet, we got to go back a little bit. The internet basically was born in 1996. Now, fast forward, we have 30 years, three decades coming forth of information, of studies, of social media harms, of kids, their brains, parents, families, how all of that online world affected everyone, right, 30 years. So now, AI. Kind of, you know, it started out, I remember a couple of years ago, about 2 years ago, ChatGPT, everybody was covering it, in, you know, in the media, and everybody was using it, and it was just a big deluge of everything. And then those of us in the movement, you know, and educators started thinking, and doctors, and, you know, psychologists, and they started, no, wait a minute, we saw what happened over the last three decades with the internet. Now we're going to bring forth more information. We're going to talk about it. We're going to push back a little bit. And the movement has grown. I also think more people are definitely aware of what's going on the internet. So I think, you know, in the beginning, 2 years ago, it was all cute and nice and happy, or at least that's what we were told. And then it has kind of, you know, seeped out. No, no, no. Step back. We can't just unleash all of this artificial intelligence. And we saw right away with kids and teens, those AI chatbots, those artificial intelligence, those chatbots. Chatbots, everybody, are machines. They are not real, okay? They do not have emotions. They cannot be your friend. We constantly teach this to kids. And we saw right away the harms that these chatbots. Remember, kids were in isolation since that COVID period. They continued online up to 9 hours a day, kids spend online, and they were developing. There were free programs, let's, you know, character AI. We can develop a little character in the likeness of a cartoon character, of a superhero, and that character can be your friend. And you can mold that character online, you know, any way. It will tell you everything. You're beautiful, you're handsome, you're the smartest, and it will be your best friend. Eventually, and not doesn't take too long, it may turn on you and start telling you harmful things, how to harm yourself, how to harm others. And that's what we saw almost immediately with kids harming themselves. So I think overall there is much more awareness, there is much more pushback. And again, kids themselves are beginning to reject this artificial intelligence. They see the harms, and the 30 and under crowd are coming out and saying, we were used as guinea pigs with the internet. We don't want to see this for other kids younger than us.
0: And also, can you give us a little bit of an idea of what you saw this weekend when you were in D.C. Meeting with a bevy of notables? What can you tell us without divulging too much?
1: I can tell you that this trip to Washington was probably the most gratifying trip in the name of child safety I've ever had. Leaving D.C., feeling fulfilled, feeling like the administration is going to get the job done on top of it. We gathered on Capitol Hill. We had a Mother's Day rally, and we brought survivor mothers, and there were some fathers there, over 30 in attendance. And we had Senator Marsha Blackburn speaking and Senator Richard Blumenthal, the two co-sponsors of our Kids Online Safety Act, Senate version 1748. You know, I like to throw that in, the number, to get everybody used to what this bill is. And we're talking about a bill, Kids Online Safety Act, that will provide a duty of care, hold big tech accountable. Listen, we at the Warriors and all of us at the rally, we are pro-innovation, we are pro-technology. But these parents have suffered the most, you know, unimaginable loss and horror, and they are there bravely. And we work with so many of them constantly, right? They come from all over the country to warn people, this is what can happen. Your child is online, there are algorithms that feed your kids cyberbullying, eating disorders, sextortion, how to buy pills, you know, online with two clicks. And we came together just to talk about the Kids Online Safety Act, to rally once again, you know, right on Capitol Hill. And along with it, a big shout out to Senator Amy Klobuchar. She came along and spoke. Now, when I mention these names, I want everybody to understand, we talk about bipartisan. Anything to do with children and families in our book should be bipartisan, okay? This, to me, the Kids Online Safety Act, this movement with parents is truly bipartisan. Everybody can or should be getting on board. But why this trip was so fulfilling is because all of a sudden, out of the side of my eye, I saw Senator Ted Cruz sauntering up to take the microphone.
0: And why is that important?
1: It is important because he is the chairman of his Commerce Committee. He has been, how should I put this, delaying, holding up, let's call it what it is, for the Kids Online Safety Act to go to a vote to the floor. That's basically the bottom line, okay? He and Speaker Johnson. So, listen, the Kids Online Safety Act, 91-3 in the Senate. Beautiful. Nobody thought this is a no-brainer. It's going over to the House now for a vote. It will be the same thing as the Senate. Well, this will just go right through. However, it's been sitting and sitting in the House, collecting this dust, doing nothing. Nobody knew. Every time I'm in Washington, what's happening? When does it move to something they call markup? And markup is right before it goes to the floor for a vote. You know, you take the piece of legislation, you debate it, you look at it, you talk about it, you mark it up a little bit here and there, and you throw it on the floor for a vote. Okay? Going nowhere, nobody seemed to have any answers. I certainly want to point out that Senators Blackburn and Blumenthal have been child champions all along. They have really done tremendous work in this area. So what's happening is it's been held up. Okay, and now for Senator Cruz to come along and want to speak at this rally, and there was lots of press there, and I said to myself, well, this is interesting. You went right up to the microphone, and he gave a very impassioned speech. There were a lot of cameras there. I'll just leave that up to everybody's imagination. I'm thinking, gee, does he want to talk, you know, the cameras? Maybe he wants this press coverage. But here's the thing. The pendulum has swung back. The president wants to get child safety done. He wants to put something in place.
0: Yes, yes.
1: He specifically told the speaker, let's get it done. Let's help these parents. These parents have come to Washington over and over and over again. And this Kids Online Safety Act, so everybody understands, okay? Nobody's seeking your information, shutting you down, invading your privacy. Puts this on the shoulders of big tech, because right now, Lionel, they are the only business, okay, that no regulations. They are a runaway train. They are collecting the trillions and zillions, whatever you want to call it, off the backs of all of us, and especially our kids, and there's harmful content, and we all know it. And why is this allowed? When I always say, you know, you have to wear a seatbelt and a bicycle helmet, all that, but you give your child a device, and it's opening up the world. Now, yes, you have to be aware, you have to talk to your children, you have to use whatever parental controls are available, but at the same time, and we know this from the whistleblowers, the internal memos, that big tech, they designed it to keep those kids addicted. This is why we have the lawsuits right now, to keep those eyeballs on there.
0: How do they do that specifically? What is their, what were the design parameters that made them do that or that fed into the addiction?
1: The design parameters, the bottom line is they were making money and lots of money when they saw. We have an internal memos, plural, from Meta, and their whole goal 1 year was the teens. Let's go after the teens. Like, that was their whole marketing agenda. Let's keep just giving them content. For instance, these algorithms we talk about. Kids may be researching Apple. I'm just making, you know, this up.
0: Right.
1: But
0: sure.
1: Looking at it, you know, what is an apple? Or all this. What's the color of an apple? Very simple things, okay? Eventually, and not too many clicks away, they'll be fed information and be led into dark areas, pornography, you know, eating disorders. So the kids are being fed all this content because they know big tech, that kids will keep looking, kids will keep seeking, kids will keep seeing. And remember also, the more time spent online, the more they can charge for ads, the more volume they have, big tech. So it has become just this real, I don't even know the word for it, a dark, dark place is for children. And we have the studies now. So we know this is not made up. This is not, you know, parents that are just, you know, going berserk over this. We have this evidence now. We have studies now that are showing us the information. So nobody could understand the Kids Online Safety Act in the House. And Senator Cruz and Speaker Johnson, responsible, get it to the floor, nothing. This trip was so important because Senator Cruz is, we're holding his feet to the fire. We have it. He said it in front of all the press, in front of all of us. We will get the Kids Online Safety Act marked up. We will look at it. We will get it to a floor vote and onto the president's desk, because I do know the president wants to get involved and sign this into legislation. And it simply holds big tech. They have a duty of care. They know, you know, if they know they're putting out something harmful, they can't do that. You know, it's a design kind of feature. You know, so it's all, this is such good news because these parents are so worn out. Can you imagine being these parents? They bravely, and they speak for the thousands of parents who cannot come to Washington, who will not speak about the horror their families have lived through. And it is time to get the job done and start holding big tech accountable. Why are they allowed to be the only business? They're calling this right now, you know, kind of the big tobacco moment for big tech. And it's time to start addressing it, cleaning it up, and not lagging behind, because thousands of kids have died and are dying. So people have to understand all of this.
0: Right. We're talking to Lynn Shaw from Lynn's Warriors, lynnswarriors.org, and on X or Twitter at Lynn's_Warriors, and on YouTube at Lynn's Warriors. Now, a couple of things here. Have you noticed, in fact, why, of course you have, you told me about it, how many folks who up till now were rather reluctant to get on board regarding this were all of a sudden coming out in favor of COSA, the Kids Online Safety Act, and people that you would, that were pretty adamant against this, are either capitulating, surrendering, or what I fear, just saying they're for it and not doing anything to change it. But have you noticed this change of heart? And if so, what do you think is attributed to that?
1: Again, I think the change of heart is, let's start with big tech. Big tech was recently held accountable with two lawsuits, the one in New Mexico for consumer product, right? You're putting out a product harmful to children, held responsible. Then the case in California, that was also product liability, right? So these two court cases, they were held responsible. This is Meta right now we're talking about, which is Facebook and Instagram and WhatsApp. And, you know, Mark Zuckerberg has been getting away, the you know, chairman of Meta and others, but the case was about Meta, these two cases, forever, with everything, because again, there is no regulation. There is something called Section 230 of the Communications Decency Act, which basically says these platforms are a newsstand, a billboard. They cannot be held responsible for third-party content. So these two cases prove, coming in at different angles, okay, consumer protection, right, with kids, and then also product liability. Again, all backed up by internal memos, whistleblowers, so important that these people came forward, ethical engineers, lawyers that worked, you know, at Meta and revealed all of this information, what was happening at the company. And so I think that those two cases prompted, you know, a real turnaround in, oh, okay, so now we've got these new angles. We're going to come at big tech different ways, okay? I really think these two lawsuits, because we know right now there are 2,000-plus in the courts lawsuits following. These two are the original, right? And it went against big tech. So I think now big tech said, you know, we got to start doing a little something here, because the American public, you know, the public is just, there's pushback, there's too much going on. It's kind of like the genie's out of the bottle now. Right. We're going to do something. That being said, listen, they have so much money. They wield so much power. And don't be fooled. They are all over Washington. They have one lobbyist, you know, per four members of Congress. So, look, let me break this down. We'll take all of this right now as a good step. I think their focus has been recently, I will say, all the big tech companies on AI, on artificial intelligence, right? But we got to leave that to the side for a moment. We got to work with what we have, if you can kind of follow my logic here. And I think those two lawsuits certainly woke them up. We're going to do something to address all this. And then I think that also woke up the government. And I also think, you know, it sounds great, AI, we're going to be leaders, it's going to make us intelligent. Like, that's kind of the overall feeling. It's going to help us. It's going to, you know, we're going to be leaders. But then, stepping back a little bit, because the pushback from, again, parents, educators, organizations, companies, kids themselves. Well, I know the administration said, wait a minute, we can't just unleash. We've got to do a little vetting. We've got to do a little, let's review safety measures. Let's get into that a little more. Because did we learn nothing from, you know, social media was just thrown at everybody. We thought it was cute. There was MySpace years ago. Then there's Facebook, connect with family and friends. Sounds great. We were all involved with it. We were clicking on, adding friends. We didn't even know who they were. We didn't know any better. But now we have basically 30 years of knowledge, the harms of the internet, of social media. So now, listen, we live in a digital world. It's not going away. We're not asking anything to go away. We all love our devices. That's just the reality. But now we know you can't unleash something without, you know, knowledge, vetting, some studies. We know harms. So now we're going to talk about the harms. And to now see in this last week, this very successful week in Washington, you know, the president himself saying, okay, we're going to walk back the AI a little bit. We're going to look for guardrails, safety. We're going to put parents, something I have been rallying about personally,
0: yes, yes,
1: in D.C. Mr. President, you need to have a parents' council. You need to put parents at the table to talk about all this. It is happening. Okay, we have promises. We are getting the job done. It may seem frustrating and slow, and it certainly has been, but I think lately, tides are changing, and everybody is coming on board. And you see, and one of the greatest things was also taking, he was coined the AI czar, David Sachs, Silicon Valley.
0: Yes.
1: You know, kind of in the ear of the president, you know, this. It all sounds great, okay? But you know what? It's harmful. So he is now out of the White House.
0: Good.
1: We are going to push hard to put those parents at the table. Right.
0: Let me add, in fact, that's a perfect segue, because this is for the last segment, or the last question of this segment. This is, I know, because I live with you, of course, gladly and happily, but I know for a fact how important, I want people to understand how important is remembrance and public acknowledgement for survivor parents, not only to you, but for the rest of the country, or how important should it be?
1: It is the most important thing. Survivor families, they deserve to be heard publicly. They have been in front of Congress. They've done congressional hearings after hearings. You know, for, their stories are forced. They want to tell them out into the public, out there. They want everybody to know. They want to educate the American people what's really happening behind, you know, these very polished marketing campaigns of all these big tech companies. But survivor parents, it means everything to them that their children's suffering is not being ignored or minimized. Remembrance days, rallies, public testimony validate their experiences. It fuels them and ensures that their children are not just a number. I mean, their stories are basically driving reform. I could not do my job as a warrior. We at the Warriors, this didn't happen to me. Right, I didn't lose a child. Remember, it traumatizes the whole family, the siblings, the mother,
0: yes,
1: the father.
0: Yes.
1: It is horrific. So we must remember them. We must talk about it. We must bring them to the table. And again, they are driving the reform. They are the ones that sit there repeatedly and tell their stories in front of Congress. And may I finish up with, they
0: Certainly.
1: Had a meeting with Speaker Johnson. This was groundbreaking. They sat with him for a very long time. They shared their stories. They shared why the Kids Online Safety Act is necessary right now, not some other time down the road, right now in 2026. And he's agreeing. He's going to get the job done. And their stories, I can't say enough, are driving reform. This is a moment in history. And this gives me a lot of hope right now. They are being listened to. All of us must come to the table, even if nothing happened, even if you don't have children. We cannot allow big tech to ruin the lives of our children, our future American adults and leaders. Communities must come together. Communities create change. So always be mindful of this. Always talk to your kids. Always watch what they're doing, you know, with their screens. Cut out the screen time a little bit. And you know what?
0: Yes.
1: Stand behind these survivor parents leading the national conversation on child safety.
0: That is so perfect. Our thanks, of course, tonight to Lynn Shaw and Lynn's Warriors for continuing. This is just incredible in continuing to stand beside survivor parents and lead what really is, I think, a national conversation on child safety, online harms, and protecting the next generation. This movement is growing beyond families, and it's going across America right now because people are realizing something very, very fundamental is happening. Childhood is worth defending. And for more information, resources, and ways to support the mission, visit Lynn's Warriors at lynnswarriors.org, on YouTube at Lynn's Warriors, on X at Lynn's_Warriors. And as usual, it is so great to say welcome back. When I hear that music, it makes my heart leap because that is your anthem. And I'm so proud of you. And I love what you're doing because I love you. And I thank you so much, Lynn Shaw. Thank you, my darling.
1: Thank you. Love you right back.
0: Coming up, the next segment as we continue to take your calls, 800-848-9222. Oh, they're coming in on Another Side of Midnight with Lionel.
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2: This is another Side of Midnight with Lionel. Now, to the Bernard McGurk Studios, here's Lionel.
0: Already lined up with you on another Side of Midnight. Let us jump back to your call. Not back. Let's take your calls right now until the top of this hour. We'll be here for 2 more hours after this until 5 a.m. Eastern time. Let's go to Dave in Pennsylvania for this riveting question. Dave, you're on another Side of Midnight with Lionel.
10: First a statement, Lionel, and then questions. Three of them for Miss Shaw, two, and one maybe for you and Miss Shaw. Lynn was a very fine guest indeed. Now, first, let me jump 5 words, going back before Lynn. 5 words of the English language we should fear at current times. They are Donald Trump. Now, this is a big third word. Administration. And the fourth and fifth words are Epstein paper. Okay.
0: What does that mean?
10: Out of my system.
0: Well, what does that mean?
10: The second quotient for...
0: No. Let me go back. What does that mean? What does that mean, Donald Trump? Wait. Go back. Hang on. Stop. What does that mean, Donald Trump administration, Epstein paper? What does that mean?
10: The sexual abuse of human trafficked children.
0: No, I understand that. What does this have to do with Donald Trump? No, you don't. No. You're not.
10: It is the Donald Trump administration that supports it.
0: Supports what, Epstein?
10: Human trafficking, in particular.
0: Louder. I want you to say this
10: human
0: louder.
10: Human traffic.
0: Say this louder. And what proof do you have of that, sir?
10: I ran a campaign.
0: Okay, now, what proof do you have of that? We're running out of time. What proof do you have? Let me try this again. Let me try this baby in English. When you say that, what proof do you have of this, sir?
10: At least mugshots appeared on the television of human, child, human.
0: What does this have to do? Let me try this again. Maybe now for the third or fourth time, I lose track. I want you to speak clearly, in a linear fashion, and very cogently. Make your point. What evidence do you have of this? Not something you saw on Pittsburgh TV. I don't even know what the hell that means. This is your last chance. Go ahead,
10: Pittsburgh.
0: Dave. Okay, thank you so much. Dave, have a great day.

0: Hey, and listen, support mental health. And please, it's nothing to laugh at. If you know somebody who is in crisis mode, seek them the help they need and also explain this thing called critical thinking. Let's go to Mark in Times Square. You're on Another Side of Midnight with Lionel.
1: Yeah, the whole thing is screwed up. I mean,
0: the whole thing is screwed up.
1: We got a new Fed chairman coming in. The Rothschilds are pulling Trump as puppets. He's a little puppet with strings attached to him.
0: Okay, let me ask you something. You're saying things, and this is like bumper sticker stuff, and that's great. Give me some facts. Why do you say this, sir?
1: This is all documented.
0: Where? Where is it documented, sir? I want to find it. I want to go read it. Where can I go read this?
1: You go to rents.com.
0: Oh, come on. Okay, that's good. I'll start with that. Rents.com.
1: Alex Jones, live.com.
0: Okay. Now, can I ask you something? Rather than me saying, and I want you to go to zippitydoodah.com. That's fine. By the way, I think the world of Alex and Rents has some fascinating things. In your own words, Mark, what have you gleaned personally in your own words? What? You.
1: Yeah, well, personally, basically, I think that the world is controlled by secret societies.
0: Okay, thank you so much. Mark, I appreciate it. You are terrific, and I mean this. And listen, I love this stuff, but if I were to say things, there's a cabal of individuals who are reptilian, and they're based on a secret society. It's like, okay, fine. Now, how do I know that? Alex Jones? That doesn't help me. Coming up, hour number two of this thing of ours on Another Side of Midnight. And I've got something about a word that's mispronounced and the history of it that will shock you. More coming up. Stay tuned.

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1: A global ISIS leader killed. I'm Deborah Valentine, Fox News. U.S. and Nigerian forces have taken out ISIS's second-in-command globally, Abu Bilal al-Manuki. President Trump made the announcement on Truth Social, saying the joint military operation in Africa was flawlessly executed, meticulously planned, and very complex. He added, with his removal, ISIS's global operation is greatly diminished. President Trump recaps his China summit discussing Taiwan and Iran on special report with Brett Baer.
2: President Trump addressing Beijing, calling Taiwan the most important issue with the U.S.
3: I will say this. I'm not looking to have somebody go independent and, you know, we're supposed to travel 9,500 miles to fight a war. I'm not looking for that. I want them to cool down. I want China to cool down.
2: When asked about the U.S. approving billions of dollars of weapons sales to the island, the president telling Fox's Brett Baer.
3: Well, I haven't approved it yet. We're going to see what happens.
4: What are you looking for?
3: I may do it. I may not do it.
2: On Iran, the president noted China offered to help negotiate an end to the war and a reopening of the Strait of Hormuz. Kristen Goodwin, Fox News.
1: The largest commuter rail line in North America, the Long Island Railroad, is on strike.
5: Labor unions announcing a walkout late Friday after negotiations with the Metropolitan Transportation Authority broke down. No new negotiations have been scheduled.
6: If it were to become resolved, we would need time. It's contingent upon what time it would be settled. So it would be difficult for me at this point to say if it was settled at this time, we'd have service back at that time. But rest assured, we would look to get service back as soon as possible.
5: LARR President Robert Free, the union wants a 16% pay raise over 4 years. The MTA argues the union's demands would lead to fare hikes. Chris DeMeo, Fox News.
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9: It's Another Side of Midnight with Lionel. Now, to the Bernard McGuirk Studios, here's Lionel.

Alrighty, Lionel with you. This is another side of Midnight. Our number is 800-848-9222. I must talk about why I love this time of night. First, the lunatics. Look, you can call it whatever you want. Give me a nice middle-of-the-night lunatic, and I am happier than a, I don't know. And I use the word lunatic. Do I mean they're crazy? Yes. And they're good. It makes the world go round. And what it is, it's not that they're necessarily hearing voices, but sometimes people are unable to make linear connections and critically think regarding observations. You see, the only time that you can just say something without proving it is faith. And what I mean by that is you can say, I believe that Saint Cleotis delivered the burning branch to the Thebidibians. How do you know that? Well, it's faith. Okay.

But for most, you know, news, you say, well, somebody has to say this. If I said that our great team of Mr. Bill Lee and Jackson were a part of an international cabal of reptilians who were part of a super secret sect that had glyphs tattooed on the back of their calf in what used to be an ancient UPC code. And if I, well, how do you know that? It's like, I don't know. You don't do that. Don't you understand? This is a Rothschild. This is a Rockefeller. This is a global cabal. This is a part of a, this is a part of a, you know, a skull and bones. How do you know that? Well, I just believe that. Well, how do you know that? Well, I don't know it. Well, why do you say that? I say it because I kind of like it. I sort of like it. I like the idea of it. And so like I'm trying to tell you is I want to, if anything else, I want you to be able to think clearly, think rationally, but think, I keep saying in a linear sense, but critically think. Now, let me give you a couple of ideas. I'm going to throw some wonderful ideas, some thoughts out, which I find fascinating. First, stress. What is stress? Stress is bad, right? Every week, stress. You've got to calm down in your stress. Well, the new study shows that the anxiety epidemic may not be a disorder at all. What if constant vigilance is actually an evolutionary survival mechanism while the carefree masses walk blindly into collapse? Maybe stress is good. Scientists are now suggesting that worriers may outlive everyone because hyper-awareness keeps people alive in dangerous systems built on deception and instability. There goes that theory. How many times have you heard, you can't have stress. Stress is good. It's called vigilance. It's called a survival mechanism. It's part of your evolutionary atavistic background. What do you mean stress is what keeps you alive? You want to kill somebody? You want to kill them? Have them retire. Do you have somebody in your family? Maybe dad, granddad. As soon as they retired, they just went straight to nowhere. A friend of mine said one time the worst part about when he retired was the phone stopped ringing. He felt useless. I've got these friends of mine, these people, I don't know why, but everybody wants to retire. Well, I'm retired. What are you doing? Well, it's okay if you retire from this, get a pension, do whatever you want. But what are you doing now to replace your job? What are you doing now to replace the stress? They have no idea. Here we go. Here's another one, too. A major river drying up is triggering renewed fears of end times prophecy in the book of Revelation. Ancient warnings about rivers disappearing before global chaos are suddenly looking less symbolic and more literal. Is climate change the excuse while something much bigger unfolds beneath the surface? No. Climate change and this ridiculous mechanism is almost all but just, I mean, no, nobody truly believes this. They wish this. They say this. We say things. How do you know what you know? Epistemologically speaking, how do you know what you know? How many times do you say things? Well, it's climate change. No, it's not. Whenever somebody asks you about climate change, remember these two questions. Ask them, what about the Holocene Maxima and the Hipsy Thermals, and walk off. I love to do that. Just walk off. Okay? Next. By the way, yesterday, my wife and I got to tell you something. I attended something which was so terrific. This makes me feel good about the human race, about the human condition. My wife was on the board of a wonderful organization called Wonder Girls. Wonder Girls. And they had their graduation yesterday at American Dream. American Dream is the largest indoor, like an amusement park. Have you seen how big this is? It's right next to the Giant Stadium or MetLife, whatever you want to call it. And of course, they're getting ready for the World Cup, which I do not understand, but that's okay. But it was one of the most wonderful events to see, not the government.

0: government, but individual private citizens, one of the thousand points of light. And these wonderful young girls from all over the five boroughs of New York receiving this leadership and graduating and scholarships. And it was just, oh my God, it was beautiful. It's a wonderful, wonderful organization. Then we got the chance to walk around. And if ever I'm on the lam, I'm going to hide in the American Dream Mall. They'll never find me. It's huge. Have you seen this? They have a ski slalom slope. It's I've never seen anything like it. Never seen anything like it. Remember in the 70s and 80s when old folks would walk around the mall? Let's meet at the mall. In Florida, it was a big deal. Notice I say Florida. It was a big deal because it was always so hot. They would show up in the morning with their Velcroed sneakers on and walk. Here we go. A wild new theory claims versions of you in parallel universes may actually influence your decisions and outcomes. Huh? Quantum physics is starting to sound less like science and more like a classified intelligence briefing about reality manipulation and dimensional consciousness. How do you like them apples? Think about this. Versions of you, multiple versions of you in parallel universes. Think about that one. Here is something also important. Researchers now are saying creative people physically age slower. Is art secretly activating dormant neural pathways and frequencies the system once ignored? Maybe creativity is not entertainment at all, but a biological weapon against mental and spiritual decay. What do you do that is your form of art? What do you do? Remember this story? Not too much was played. I just saw this last week, but I wanted to mention this to you. Authorities quickly ruled the horrifying Denver airport jet engine death a suicide. The man who was sucked into a jet engine. Remember that one? But skeptics are asking hard questions about airport security failures, surveillance gaps, and why bizarre aviation incidents seem to be increasing worldwide. Also, when is the hantavirus freak and that mania circus going to calm down? They've killed airport travel. Are they trying to go after the cruise industry? How about this? Do you suffer from subscription fatigue? Americans are drowning in endless monthly payments for streaming and toilet paper and dog food and underwear and pills, and this isn't convenience anymore. It's a digital feudalism where corporations slowly transform ownership into this permanent dependence where you have to go back and cancel. So I never signed up for that. Why am I getting this every month? Why am I getting this every month? This is a fascinating topic. And then coming up, I'm going to explain to you how one of the most, the word that drives me crazy is can I ask you a question? I go berserk when I hear this. It's like, for the love of God, it's not axe. It's ask. Ask. Not axe, not what your country could do for you. Can I ask you a question? Well, guess what? I'm going to read for you the derivation, the etymology, the history of the word, and axe may actually be correct. Let's go back to the phones, back to the fun. Let's go to Danny in California. Danny, you're on the other, another side of Midnight with Lionel.
1: Lionel, you are an intellectual genius, and I am just fascinated by your show. And I just want to tell everybody that today,
0: thank you so much.
1: Saturday, no, you deserve it, my man.
0: No. Great. Thank you so much. Danny, do me a favor. Call me next week. I appreciate it immensely. Let's go to David in New Rochelle. David, you're on another side of Midnight with Lionel.
2: I just want to comment that Joe and your wife were saying kids need to be on their cell phones a little bit less. No, they need to be off their cell phones totally. They don't need them. They can read books. They can draw. They can cook, just like you're saying. When they retire, you need to replace it. Well, they'll go back to traditional things that kids did. They go out and they make their own games. Right. Simple. You just take the phone away from the kid. boom. And
0: so let me tell you, so you just,
2: same thing.
0: So you just
2: simple
0: tell your kid,
2: no complications.
0: No, simple. Just take the phone away and that's it.
2: That's it.
0: And how many kids do you have,
2: just
0: David?
2: Cooking.
0: How many?
2: I have three.
0: And you just,
2: I'm also an educator.
0: Okay. And also,
2: I've been around a lot of kids.
0: I know. And I think it's a great idea. I think no screens until 16. You do know that there comes a point where they're going to have to, they will have a phone. They will have a pad. They will have a computer.
2: Of course. But what will happen if kids start to grow up, they're going to have so many other interests and passions, as you were talking about. So when people, linking back to when you said about retirement. So in their retirement, they segue into what they really love to do, which might be, let's say, carpentry, cooking.
0: Did you say they segue?
2: Or volunteer work.
0: Right.
2: Yeah.
0: That's
2: well, you know, and I learned from
0: way,
2: you
0: David,
2: listening. Yeah.
0: Listen, David, I appreciate it. Thank you so much, my friend. Let's go to Gray in Delaware. Gray, you're on another side of midnight with Lionel.
3: Hi, Lionel. Tommy Robinson's going to have a rally today in London, Saturday. He's fed up with the invasion of London and Europe. And my take is that Eastern Europe eventually will be controlled by Russia. Western Europe will be controlled by Saudi Arabia. They're just getting flooded over there. Ireland, such a small island, is going to be like Somalia pretty soon. Why are they doing it? I say it's just money. They're being bought off. The politicians and the business people, most of them, are being paid off in Europe. That's the only answer I could come with, unless they're totally crazy, but they all can't be that crazy. Tommy
0: bought
3: really
0: off
3: is going to have...
0: Bought off by, yeah. By whom?
3: Saudi
0: Who's
3: Arabia.
0: Buying them
3: Who else? With all the oil money.
0: Saudi
3: you know?
0: Arabia?
3: Yes. Well, if you don't see what's going on in Europe, you don't know what's going on in Europe then.
0: No. You're missing the point. You think that Mohammed bin Salman is responsible for they paying this off? He's responsible for this?
3: They are Saudi building Arabia? Some of the... Yeah, them and other Arab countries. And China is China, too, is spending money all over the place. They just got a,
0: well, how do you
3: a
0: know?
3: Chinese spot. How do I know this?
0: Yeah,
3: have you been to Europe?
0: No. Excuse me. Let me stop for a second. Stop. If
3: Why
0: I go to Europe...
3: The New World Order?
0: You're not understanding. You're not listening to what I'm saying. If I go to Europe and I see an invasion, how do I know it's Saudi Arabia paying for this or Europe? How do you know the source of the influx? The influx is obvious. How do you know who's paying for it?
3: Well, you got to go to the money sources. Who else would build a giant mosque in London?
0: Who else?
3: Rome and Paris. Who else would do that? The
0: who
3: Russians?
0: Else? Who else?
3: No, yeah,
0: who would do that?
3: Is this process?
0: Hang on now. Are you doing this by virtue of process of elimination? What are you doing?
3: But you're protecting the establishment.
0: No,
3: you don't
0: nobody's
3: care about
0: nobody's
3: the
0: protecting anything. I'm asking
3: you to
0: elucidate us and illuminate us and tell us how do you come upon these conclusions? That's all.
3: Well, if you have a flood of Muslims into Europe,
0: all right.
3: Who
0: so
3: would
0: it's
3: be
0: Saudi
3: doing
0: Arabia.
3: Who
0: hey,
3: would
0: great.
3: Be doing?
0: Thank you so much, my friend. Have a great day. I appreciate it. And by the way, I appreciate your assiduous attention to detail and your critical thinking skills. This is Lionel with you on Another Side of Midnight.
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0: As we used to sing in West Tampa, bamboleo, ay que feo. Lionel with you on Another Side of Midnight. My friends, there's nothing better than somebody who just knows the bumper stickers, who just knows New World Order, and that's it. And it doesn't mean that's not true. It just means that's all they know. It's like people who say inflammation. Everything is wrong. It's always inflammation. Well, inflammation is true, but it's like it's a little bit more complicated than that. A little bit more, you know, and I appreciate it. But I just want people to be able to say, please give us all the dignity and also benefit us with your wisdom by explaining to you what's happening right now. By the way, do you know that people are suggesting maybe that the president might be tweeting? They're suggesting that there are a number of women in his coterie, a lot of young women who are his, one in particular who is his main tweeter or poster of sorts. And while, of course, they say, oh, this is excessive, you know, FDR was quite excessive, one thought years ago, with the radio, which at the time was considered pretty wild stuff. So what drives someone to post nonstop for hours at a time? Is this, I'm not suggesting the president, but others perhaps, is this modern addiction, is this algorithmic brain manipulation, or evidence that social media has rewired attention spans beyond repair? You see, the internet is turning everyone into digital performance addicts. Have you noticed this? It's phenomenal. How about this one? Japan is now deploying robotic wolves to scare off bears. I love it. It sounds like science fiction, but it also hints at a future where autonomous machines replace natural systems entirely. Today, robot wolves. Tomorrow, AI-controlled enforcement units watching entire populations. You know this is happening, right? You know this is happening. You know it's going to come. You know it. And the best part about it is that nobody seems to care. They just say, okay. You think maybe we might want to have some kind of hearings on this now? Could be. A civil war now is brewing inside the Democratic Party as younger activists revolt against aging political leadership. Behind the scenes, this is really about power succession and donor control, and who commands the machinery of the permanent political class. I am finding that most of the people that I find to be extremely boring to me are people of my own age range, my own age group. They're incredibly unimaginative, boring beyond anything I could imagine. And what they do is they want to keep refurbishing that which they are used to. I'm always constantly telling people it's like about news and information today has changed drastically, and nobody seems to care about this. The CIA escalates secret war inside Mexico. Reports right now of covert CIA operations targeting cartels inside Mexico raise explosive questions about undeclared wars, sovereignty, and black budget operations. How much of America's so-called drug war is actually an intel operation hidden from public oversight.

0: Isn't that fascinating? And of course, people will realize the question is, what is the jurisdictional parameters or the limits of the CIA? When does the CIA, when is it indeed violating the law? What is the charter? And does anyone care? The answer is no, no one cares. Recently, I was telling you, I was at the American Dream Mall in Jersey. And they're going to go crazy for the World Cup. And I'm thinking to myself, isn't this interesting? And I always think about this. Imagine you are meeting someone from another planet, another system. And you have to explain to them, here's what we do. We have this thing called sports. And what sports does is it pretends to mimic war, and people will put on jerseys, and they'll come from all over the world. This is going to be something bigger than anything, and I do not understand it for the life of me. And I understand a lot of things. I mean, I understand it intuitively and intellectually, but I do not understand. I'll watch it. I'll say, oh, okay, this is interesting. This is an important goal, a game, you know. Okay, fine. You got Lionel Messi and Ronaldo. And okay, fine. That's terrific. But for me to go, park, sit, find my seat, and scream like some type of tribal, weird, primitive, what am I doing? What am I screaming for? I was not in school that day, my friends. Experts are now warning that super intelligent AI may change humanity forever. Scientists are openly admitting that they may have lost or may lose control of artificial intelligence. In fact, once machines surpass human reasoning, the balance of civilization changes permanently. This is the terrifying part of AI that nobody talks about. The terrifying part is not that AI becomes conscious. It is that governments and corporations may already be far ahead of what they publicly admit. Is anybody talking about that? No. And singularity. Is singularity coming? You betcha. Ray Kurzweil predicted this. The singularity once sounded like fringe techno fantasy. Now, as we know, billionaires and military planners and Silicon Valley elites openly discuss merging humans with machines. This is beyond transhumanism. This is beyond transhumanism. This is basically the extinction, the expunction, the elimination of humanity. Are we approaching the final stage of humanity or the birth of something entirely post-human? Forget post-modernism. And where do you think are the religious leaders? Where's the Pope? Where's Il Papa? Where is he? Where do you think he works into this thing? My friends, we are going to need some of the greatest thinkers of all time. We need to go and we need to find people who really understand what is happening. I'm going to say this again. When I watched what happened this week regarding the president in China, and I'm saying, oh my God, in 1949, in China, they were eating dirt. In 1976, I think the percentage was, I was listening to Allison speak about this. It was a fascinating subject. The question was, in 1976, the number of, I think the percentage, don't hold me to this, but the percentage of Chinese who were living on $2 a day was like 96%. This was 1976. This was brutal. Today, it's another story. What scares me, and I want you to listen to me very, very carefully. I am not. Politics is a very, very important thing. It's a very difficult thing sometimes for people because Remember, whenever you take it from me, when you speak to anybody in our country about politics, it's a very parochial thing to them. It's their sides, my side, your side, our side, the good side, the bad side. It's very complicated. Xi Jinping is the most important person, bar none. And what scares me, and I think it has to do with a little bit of, dare I say, political chauvinism on our part. We look at different countries and we say they're backwards. They wear a funny hat. They practice a faith we don't. They speak a language we don't. They're funny looking. They don't wear ties. They're backwards. Really? This Graham Allison was speaking about something about China. And in China, he gave as an example, this was in TED Talks about 6, 7, 8 years ago. There was a bridge over the Charles River that he looked out of his office and he saw, this was in Cambridge. And there was this bridge. And in 2012, they said they needed to repair it. 2013, they took the bidding. 2014, they delayed it. They finally corrected it in 20 or something like that, 3 times over budget overload or budget overstatement, whatever you want to call it. And it was sort of repair, but not really. It took him 6, 7, 8 years for just this bridge, a little bridge. He showed this picture. Please go see him. Graham Allison. It's a TED Talk. And he, of course, is the architect or the designer of the Thucydides Trap. And he said that in this example, in China, they needed this one bridge fixed. It was a pretty substantial bridge, but they needed it repaired and some new additions made and whatever. Now, if it took 7 or 8 years to fix the Charles River Bridge or whatever it was in Cambridge, he asked the question, how long do you think it took China to replace this bridge? And they showed it in time lapse. Answer, 43 hours. 43 hours. There is a rail system that goes from Western Iran to Eastern China. It takes 14 days to travel on it. 14 days. And it is whatever the Strait of Hormuz is going to do, whatever that is, it's everybody from Azerbaijan to Spain to Barcelona. I mean, it is phenomenal. So what Xi Jinping does, he says he has these, he had 2025, 2035, and 2049. I don't think I'm going to be here for the 2049 centennial. Okay, but what's interesting is that, who knows, I could be, but they are planning an event. They want complete world supremacy. This is changing everything. We've never seen this before. We've never seen this. And I'm looking around and I'm saying, I don't want this. I don't mind being the hegemon. I don't mind this. I'll tell you right now. I don't mind the United States being leader of everything. What scares me is when we have this unique ability that when we don't like something, we will always change the facts or change our perception of it. And we'll create facts to make it sound such. For example, sometimes I've heard this years ago. People don't do it anymore, but somebody would say, don't give me this stuff about, don't tell me about smoking. My grandfather smoked till he was 95 years old. And he smoked filterless Luckies. And see, it's the filter. What? It's the filter. You see, they didn't have filters. The filter? Yeah, it's the filter. They just make this stuff up. Really? That was it? Yeah, it doesn't matter. Butter's good for you. We need cholesterol because the brain needs cholesterol. And if you don't have cholesterol, your brain doesn't work. And they'll make these things up. And then they'll jump on something for no particular reason. Seed oil. And they'll just do this. And then you say, okay, well, I like the fact that you're alert to certain things. I appreciate the fact that you're doing that. But let me see if I can explain some other things to you. Do you think that perhaps maybe you might want to expand that to other things which are really critical? Like, for example, will we ever get to the point where you or other people are concerned with what we are spraying in the air? You've heard me have Dane Wigington on. He is the preeminent expert in geoengineering. That's a conspiracy theory. Oh, okay. You see how that works? We like certain things and we don't like other things. Now, this past week, there was a story. Did you see where Tulsi Gabbard, the CIA, supposedly broke in? I took JFK files or whatever out of her office. Let me ask you something. Question number one. Since this is Another Side of Midnight, do you believe there exists in any file, a file, whatever the file means, I don't know if it's an electronic file or if it's an actual manila file, the file, I don't know, but do you believe?
1: The average cost of a DUI in Virginia is $11,352.47. 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Brought to you by Virginia DMV.
0: File. A file. Whatever the file means. I don't know if it's an electronic file or if it's an actual manila file. The file. I don't know. But do you believe, do you truly believe that anything exists in a file? Do you? Do you believe there is anything even remotely contained in a file? The Epstein file, the JFK file. Do you think that? No. Do you think there is any file? Do you think Pam Bondi had files? Do you think there exists anywhere in DC or any place that actually had files where if you looked in the files, you'll say, hey, look at this. There's so-and-so. Hey, in this JFK file, we've got a picture of the actual shooter. Hey, look, the magic bullet. Hey, look, there's something about here. It was Lucien Sarti on the grassy knoll, on the berm, on the... Do you think there's anything in a file? The answer is no, there's not. So why do people say it? Next question. If I appointed you, if I brought you to DC and I said, sit down, and I had all the cameras on you, all the lights, all the attention, and I ask you a very, very simple question. Who killed JFK? What would you say? Now, we heard a couple of people before speak, and they spoke in this very general, and they do the best they can. They think they've cracked it, you know, New World Order, globalist, whatever it is. But I'm very, very serious about this because I love this. People will still talk about JFK and not know what they're talking about. Let me give you a background on this. All my life, I guess that was really the first time that something really grabbed my attention. Really grabbed my attention. I have been a part of this for much of my adult life. I've been to seminars. I've actually been to groups of people who meet, actual experts who meet on their own time, on their own dime, some of the best reviewers. And they have details you cannot believe. You will. The level of deep dive today is incredible. By the way, speaking of which, assassinations, Charlie Kirk, the amount of citizen evaluation in terms of what's going on with that, oh, it will blow your mind what citizens are able to find out. So my question is simply this. I've heard so much about this, but there is no absolute answer that is even remotely available that would satisfy you or anyone else as to who killed JFK. Let me say this again. There is no evidence, no witness, no file, know nothing that would satisfy you.

0: that would say, oh, okay, I understand it. Because it was a very, very complicated, multi-layered cabal, so to speak. So let me ask you this question at 800-848-9222, because I love your stuff, because it was still, it's still in the news. They're still toying with this. Who killed him? Now, if ever you want to talk about the paragon of limpidity, somebody who always has his finger on the pulse and the prostate of what's going on in the rest of the world, let's go to Charlie in Cherry Hill. Charlie, you're on Another Side of Midnight with Lionel.
1: Thank you for taking my call, Lionel. And what I called to talk to you about was the first two callers you were talking about, you were discussing it with. And I think you've said you criticized what you perceived to be the lack of their critical thinking skills.
0: What did they say specifically, in case people who weren't here, Charlie, and don't remember what the first two calls were, what pray tell were they?
1: Sure. The first caller began repeating himself and getting louder and louder, which I won't do because I think that's rude. I'm not going to do that to you.
0: What was he repeating himself about?
1: He said, I want you to repeat the five words, Donald Trump administration Epstein files. Okay. So he wanted to repeat that over and over, and he got louder and louder. Right. And then the second caller started talking about the Rothschild family. And what I think is not just that these people were conspiracy theorists or that they lacked critical thinking skills, although they certainly were that. But I saw in both of those two callers an anti-Semitic tinge in them, which I think may have gone over your
0: head.
1: Where
0: did you get the anti-Semitic? Wait.
1: Sure.
0: What was anti-Semitic about the first question about Donald Trump and some kind of an Epstein connection? I'm sorry, I didn't catch that.
1: The five words he asked you to repeat were Donald Trump administration Epstein files.
0: Why is that anti-Semitic?
1: Well, there's been a point of view. There's been a group of people online, and these are many thousands of people online who are contributing to the internet, and they're communicating on the internet. And what they seek to do and they seek to put forward an anti-Semitic narrative.
0: Okay, understand that. What did he say that was anti-Semitic about Donald Trump, Epstein, whatever? Tell me. Well, I don't understand.
1: The anti-Semitic portion of his call was he was trying to connect Donald Trump, and our current president, and his administration to the Epstein files. Many people believe that.
0: Let me ask you a question. What does this have to do with anti-Semitic? I'm sorry. Let me again. Jeffrey Epstein was there. He was a really bad man. Where's the anti-Semitic connection to him
1: I'm trying to answer your question. Many people believe that Jeffrey Epstein, as evil man as he was working with the Mossad, and he was.
0: Yeah, but he didn't say that. No. Wait. He didn't say that, though. Yes, you're right. People who think that. This caller didn't say that.
1: No, that's correct. He did not say that. He did not bring up the Mossad in his call. Your memory of the call is correct.
0: He didn't say anything about it. So why did you say that his call was anti-Semitic? He said nothing about that.
1: Well, that makes the hairs on the back of my neck stand up, literally and figuratively, is when I hear people try to connect someone, particularly our president. He is my president. I voted for him. I like President Trump, and I even contributed money to his campaign. But it makes me nervous. I don't like when people try to associate him with Jeffrey Epstein for this.
0: Stop for a second. Wait. Yes. I'm not suggesting that there's any connection between him.
1: No, but
0: you must understand. Okay, but wait a minute. Just hear me out. Just wait. Okay. You're going to hear connections. You're going to be talking about Jeffrey Epstein connected to a lot of people, Hollywood, and Trump or whatever it is, whether it's right or wrong or whatever. How can you not talk about that. How can you ask whether the president was either complicit, not as a conspirator, but perhaps maybe not opening up the files enough or whatever it is? Again, I don't see any anti-Semitic connection at all. Anti-Semitism exists, to be sure. But again, I'm still waiting for the connection. What is, you say the hairs on the back of your neck, the hair should be going up. You should be horripilating constantly because Epstein's been in the news every single day from Virginia Giuffre. It's always there.
1: Yes, right. No, you're exactly right. So I walk around constantly with the hairs on the back of my neck stand up. I think many people try and associate Jeffrey Epstein because he was such an evil, terrible man to other people and other causes that they want to hold in disrepute. In other words, if you want to put Donald Trump down or you want to spread stink on Donald Trump, you tie him or you try to tie him or associate him with Jeffrey Epstein. It was
0: now, wait a minute, stop for a second. Again, I'm not arguing that Donald Trump had anything to do with anything, but between Pam Bondi, Kash Patel, the DOJ, perhaps meeting with, who was it, Todd Blanche, meeting with Ghislaine Maxwell, giving her kind of a cushy thing. A lot of people are very upset with how this case was and was not handled. Period. Well, those questions are not in any way out of the ordinary or wrong or whatever it is, and they have nothing to do to invoke the specter or the concern of anti-Semitism. None.
1: Well, no, but that has to do with the incompetence of government. Now, I would put a, if I was in that situation, I would put a pit bull like Joe DiGenova. I'm sure you know who he is. He's a very ferocious lawyer. I would put him in charge of something like that, and I would say,
0: you
1: know,
0: but wouldn't the hairs in the back of your neck go up because they'd be talking about Jeffrey Epstein? Again, listen, Charlie, I appreciate your call, and I thank you very much for that. Please call me again. I hope you're listening to that. This is one of the things which is scaring me. If you use words like anti-Semitic, racist, xenophobic, homophobic, Islamophobic, transphobic, if you use this all the time or too much or use it improperly during conditions that don't, you dilute the word. You have people roll their eyes. You go, oh, is he doing this again? This is a very scary thing we're talking about here. Make sure you know precisely what you're talking about. Don't attribute something. The Jeffrey Epstein, listen, you're not going to find out anything about this. Get it through your head. You can have all the files. It was handled so stupidly. Pam Bondi, I don't know what they were doing. Kash Patel, how he's still in leading anything, I can't believe, I'm sorry. You're not going to find out anything. You're not going to find out anything about, I'm telling you, JFK, and you're not going to find anything about UFOs or UAPs because nothing that these people, the issue is not in the existence of these. You want to know the ins and outs of who was responsible, who covered it up. In the case of JFK, to make it very, very simple, who killed him? Who was the actual person to pull the trigger? Because it wasn't Lee Harvey Oswald. Who was it and why and who commissioned it? You're never going to find this out. It's too late. Everybody's dead. Nobody wants to find out because deep down inside, they just want to talk about not finding it out. More coming up with me, Lionel, on Another Side of Midnight.
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2: 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And the trailer for The Odyssey is now out.
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5: 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I'm James Flippin, and this is the Worldwide News Network.
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2: This is another Side of Midnight with Lionel. Now, to the Bernard McGurk Studios, here's Lionel.

exactly the song. Is it too late to file a copyright claim on this one? In any event, my friends, this is Lionel with you. The third, the final hour coming up. Don't you love, I swear to you, I find the real issue always is not so much the issue, but in how we think things. That's all. See, because what I find fascinating is like we are right now, but I guess what I'm saying is we have the ability to delve deep into areas that are so fascinating, but we won't, and apparently we can't, because maybe, well, maybe some people don't want us to, how do I say this? Don't want us to do it because we may get results that we don't like. Does that make any sense to you? You see, we need to really, we need to put people in office who really understand things. We need a real science czar, not a Bobby Kennedy type, but somebody who really understands the issues at hand. We need to have a population that really understands AI, that understands singularity. We need to have people who understand the history of where the world is going. We need to have people who think outside of the box. Let me explain something to you. You know what broadcasting is, right? Broadcasting, by its very nature, is to be able to provide you a broad review or consensus of the world. Narrowcasting is when I give you the stories or a worldview that is consistent with what you want the world to be. Not the way it is, but the way you want it to be. Like the United States is always number one, that we're always the best, that we never make a mistake, that everybody can be beaten, that everybody can be, that with sheer firepower and military, and we've got endless weapons, endless weapon systems, ordnance. We can fund and fuel the world. We have endless money, endless power, endless influence. We are the hegemon

We are the greatest. We are the biggest, the baddest, right? Isn't that what you want to believe? So there are people who will tell you that we're the greatest country that's ever lived. Okay, I'm not going to argue that point. We're the best. Okay, maybe, whatever. Okay, fine. We are the most powerful. Now we got to stop. What do you mean most powerful? What do you mean? If you don't know what's coming, there's a BRICS meeting coming up in India. Modi is going to be really running this. You will never hear, ever, ever, on any American cable's news system, BRICS, Brazil, Russia, India, China, South Africa, and the BRICS was a BRICS plus seven, this new configuration, if you will. Never. You will never hear it under any circumstance. Never. I will ask people, do you know what that is? No. How can you not know? They know what the UN is. They know a little bit about some of this stuff. I want a country that understands that the people who are going to run our business here, they have to understand how everything works. And you can't sit back, always think, don't worry. It's like people who think nothing can happen to their health because they come from good stock. Well, my grandmother lived to be 100, and my father lived to be 99, and I'm good stock, and I've got nothing to worry about because we live forever. And they ate bacon every day, and I don't have to worry about things like that. That's what scares me, because it's that hubristic sense of nothing can hurt us. This is a very different, very scary world, my friends. Coming up, a bit of etymology and how asking somebody a question may actually be correct English. This is one of my favorite subjects that I would love to delve into with you. All on another side of midnight with Lionel. Final hour. Stay tuned.

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1: A tremendous success. I'm Chris DeMeo, Fox News. President Trump speaking at, weighing in on his summit in Beijing with Chinese President Xi Jinping. They held talks on Iran, tariffs, Taiwan, and AI.
2: President Xi was very surprised at how well we've done with AI, because they thought, you know, when it started, they took this gigantic lead. And we now have caught, we are substantially ahead of them in AI.
3: The goal of President Trump when going to China is to show that direct engagement is possible without having to give up any strategic leverage in the process. The president says that happened, and that also he is returning home with his pockets full, that alongside those top business leaders that he took this trip with, preliminary economic commitments have been made.
4: So we had a great stay. It was an amazing period of time. President Xi's an incredible guy. Great trade deals, including over 200 planes from Boeing.
3: For the president, they're talking about the agreement he says China has made to buy about 450 GE aerospace engines.
1: That's Fox's Alexandria Hoff. The U.S. blockade of the Strait of Hormuz continues as President Trump returns from China.
5: Iran is running out of options other than cutting oil production because of their storage problems, and oil is the lifeblood of their economy. At the same time, the U.S. naval blockade continues, preventing any ships from entering or leaving Iranian ports. Now, reports say a vessel operating as a floating armory in the Gulf of Oman has been seized by Iran. The ship is used to store weapons for security firms who protect ships at sea. It also comes after an Indian flag vessel was attacked off the coast of Oman and sunk after a suspected explosion caused by a drone or missile.
1: That's Fox's Ashley Webster. Alex Small and Maverick McNealy tied for the lead at the PGA Championship. 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
10: It's Another Side of Midnight with Lionel. Now to the Bernard McGurk Studios. Here's Lionel.

0: There we go. Can you hear me, Mr. Sir? There we go. Nothing like a little. I just like to hear the music. Call me old fashioned. I'm funny about that. All right, my friends, 800-848-9222. And I'm telling you, this is the third and final hour. You know, one of the things which I love, and I guess that I'm being perhaps punctilious, I'm perhaps maybe priggish. I can't really help it. But there's sometimes things that bother me about mispronunciations. And I realize that I'm part of a last of the Mohicans, because I don't think anybody cares about this. People don't. The things that I worry about, the things that concern me, I think I'm the only one. I received this letter the other day from my high school classmate, and I wanted to send it back corrected, but I didn't, because that would have been rude. But I wanted to so bad, because things like the way we speak and what we say just drives me crazy. And if you say something, you will be called, again, priggish, punctilious, whatever it is. They won't call you that, but they'll call you snooty. If you use words that are big, big words, I've actually heard somebody say this. And you hear it all the time. Why do you use big words? I'm thinking, do you know what you're saying? That's like going up to an artist and saying, why are you using all these colors? Why are you so determined to use colors like this? Must you give us all these colors? And people will say things. And when I hear jewelry, I go crazy. Realty. I'm sorry. Realtor. Pardon me. Realtor. I'm mispronouncing the mispronunciation. Realtor. And supposedly, Tijuana, espresso, etc. It's just, I I don't say anything. I don't say anything. But the one that was really getting me recently was the word axe. And this was very interesting. And I was saying to myself and other people, I said, this drives me crazy. Because they'll say, can I ask you a question? I'm thinking, that's not correct. At least I didn't think it was correct. So, as I am wont to do, I went and I looked it up. And I said, I wonder what the history of this is. Why do people say ax? Where does this per se come? Where does this come from? I want to know. And you've heard this before, right? You think it's wrong, isn't it? I mean, don't you think so? Well, the pronunciation ax instead of ask is not a, as I learned, it is not a modern mistake. It is it's not slang. It's not a corruption or a sign of ignorance. In fact, it is older than the modern pronunciation of ask. Now, think about this one. The history of ask versus axe is one of the most, I think it's one of the most misunderstood stories in the English language, or the historicity of the American or the English language. And a lot of people assume that axe is lazy slang or bad grammar. It is actually older than many people realize. The original Old English verb was spelled in different ways, including axian, A-C-S-I-A-N, A-S-C-I-A-N, so axian or askian, and forms that sounded closer to axe or axe, you know, A-K-S or A-X. Language back then was far less, well, they describe it as being far less standardized than today. So people pronounce words differently depending upon region, dialect. And over time, ask became the dominant standard form in formal written English, especially after printing presses and dictionaries pushed standardization. It had to have something. So in the United States, the pronunciation became especially associated with African-American vernacular English. Have you heard that? AAVE, African American Vernacular English. One of my favorites. Not Ebonics, but African American Vernacular English. AAVE, particularly because enslaved Africans learned English from regional British dialects where axe was already common. Did you know this? So when people mock Acts as ignorant, they are often unknowingly mocking a pronunciation that predates modern standardized English. And it goes even more interesting. The kind of sound switching is called metathesis. This is where words and sounds kind of swap places. For example, English is full of it. Bird used to sound more like brid. Third evolved from thrid. So this is part of our, part of who we are. It is our thing. It is our, this thing of ours, so to speak. Now, when you hear people use other versions of this, one of the things that drives me crazy is Victor Davis Hanson. Victor Davis Hanson, I know people say, oh, I love him. He's a hack. But that's okay. It's okay. He's a hack that many people agree with. But he is, to me, he is soporific. He's somnolent. He puts you to sleep. And he's becoming more and more, I don't know what's wrong, but he's like slowing down. And he says nuclear. And Joe Kent says nuclear. I don't know why people do this. George Bush W. did it. Jimmy Carter did it. Other people did it. And I do not understand this. Where did you get nuclear? That would be of or pertaining to a nucleus. That would be something which would make sense. That is a nucleus. What is a nucleus? Nuclear. Well, that's called a cacoepy or a cacoepy. This is a mispronunciation. This is a word. They're just saying something else that doesn't exist. It doesn't. There is no word nuclear. Sometimes people will do like a metathesis. For example, they'll say film, but Canadians will say sometimes, and British people will say film, which is technically correct. Nobody says iron, the iron, the clothes, we say iron. But if they did, that would be technically correct because they're pronouncing the words, but differently. If you said Wednesday, February, if you said that, it would not be in any way incorrect. It's just not that's not the way we say it. We don't use these terms. Nobody says asked. They always say asked. I asked him a question. A-S-T. And I find this fascinating. And the reason why is because we are going to lose our language. And nobody cares about this, but I do. We don't teach it. We don't. My wife and I will be writing a letter and we'll kind of quiz each other, like, is this correct? There's little tricks because grammar. I was blessed because I went to Catholic school, parochial school. We had the best nuns ever. And we diagrammed. And then in high school, I took a Latin, and Latin made you even more aware of, you know, pluperfect tenses and things like that and subtleties. And it's something which I was blessed with, knowing the foundation of this. Today, that's considered as eh. And because of ChatGPT, people can throw in just the rough framework of a thought, and it will spit out something that sounds far more intelligent. Maybe that's a good thing. I don't know. But I guarantee you, there is something about, you know, we should have, like in some other countries, you know, language police, as they do notoriously, theoretically they do in France as well. In any event, 800-848-9222. And this week, we also, as I mentioned to you, one of the greatest stories ever is the notion of political theories, and one of the most overdone and overused and misunderstood is neoconservatism. They do it all the time, the neocon. And they use it, again, speaking of the wrong term, they use a neocon to mean somebody who is for war. That's not what a neocon is, not even close. And this week, when Robert Kagan wrote this disquisition, this retreat from what is our foreign policy, I swear to you, they were talking about this in areas and corridors and online and in foreign, and my God, they couldn't believe it. The neocon, why is he doing this? Why is he getting away from this particular kind of a Trumpian theory, this neoclassical, whatever it is? Is he trying to embrace others? Is he trying to align himself more with a more of a international flavor? And I realized, my God, they're not talking about it here. They're not talking about it here. How can that be? Fascinates me. Let's go to Marty in Whiting, South Carolina. Marty, you're on another side of Midnight with Lionel.
1: Morning, Lionel. It's Whiting, Indiana. I'm near the Illinois border.
0: Well, that's interesting because we have put down Whiting, South Carolina, and because that's what we wrote, I have to correct you. You're actually in South Carolina. You don't realize it, but you are. Anyway, Marty, talk to me, sir.
1: Hey, long time no talk to you, but
0: yes,
1: I might not be a Rhodes Scholar like you. I'm only a high school graduate.
0: Oh, not even close.
1: But that drives me crazy, too, when I hear Acts.
0: But you heard what I just told you. That's correct.
1: Oh, yeah.
0: So,
1: well, my brother says chimney. I said, no, Doug, chimney.
0: No. Oh, no. That's like chim. I have a friend who says pamphlet, P-A-M-P, pamphlet and spear for sphere. Mm-hmm. Spear, pamphlet, and another one, too. Anyway, do me a favor, Marty. I want to spend some time because you want to talk about the Murdaugh case, correct?
1: Yes. Mm-hmm.
0: Good. Stand by. We're going to get to that right now because this is Lionel with you on another side of Midnight.
2: It's Another Side of Midnight with Lionel.
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1: This is Another Side of Midnight with Lionel. Now, to the Bernard McGurk Studios, here's Lionel.
2: Already Lionel with you. Indeed. This is one of those songs, Bill, that goes on. It's like, it sounds like Booker T and the MJs. They just go on and on and on. You never. I don't think I've ever heard this whole song through its entirety. In any event, Lionel with the 800-848-9222. We're talking to a man who, for some reason, thinks he's someplace else. He thinks he's in Indiana. He's actually in South Carolina. And I really don't want to get into. I don't want to argue with him. But listen, if you want to think that, my friend Marty, is up to you. Talk to me, sir.
3: Yeah, so that Murdaugh case, very intriguing, and you know, he just, that case got overturned, so now The prosecutor has already said they're going to retry him again, but
2: of course.
3: What an intriguing case.
2: Well, I think you were absolutely correct in reversing it. Absolutely.
3: Yeah, I can agree with that. You know, that
2: but
3: woman,
2: here's the story. Let me stop for a second.
3: She's seen dollar signs.
2: Well, no. They, first of all, they were using prior similar fact evidence, as he did in the case of Harvey Weinstein, where Harvey Weinstein's case, he had his third or fourth mistrial or hung jury. Mm-hmm. And anyway, but that's not it. Here's the deal. We know he did it. There's no doubt about it. But they didn't follow the rules. And then you had this clerk who was basically writing a book who was telling the jurors, you know, you could tell him, you know, he's looking down, don't trust him. He's like, wait a minute. Give the guy a break. I mean, he is as guilty as the day is long, but you still have to, you know, follow the rules. Period.
3: Right.
2: End of discussion. The best case is going to be, follow this one. This is going to be this Tyler Robinson with Charlie Kirk. Oh, this is a beaut. This is a beaut. He's as guilty as you are. And this drives people crazy when I tell people this. Like, what are you talking about? It's like, it's a piece of garbage. The case is horrible. This, I gotta tell you, I've never seen anything, why people love this Erica Kirk. She's this ditz. She's not so much she's a liar. She's just dumb as rocks. She just makes things up. And they're, for some reason, they're bending over backwards. Did you happen to see that? Remember the White House Correspondents' Dinner? Remember that?
3: Oh, yeah. Mm-hmm.
2: People were walking around laughing. Cash Patel, the head of the FBI, was like trying to get his phone. He was waiting for his Uber. You know, he was sitting there, I can't get reception. One guy was eating. They were taking wine. They were laughing. Erica Kirk ran out. I just want to go home. She was the only one crying who was let out. They secured the building and said nobody leaves except for Erica Kirk. And people are saying,
3: really?
2: Why didn't she
3: know that part.
2: Oh, yeah, of course. So they're saying, why is she losing control? And they said, well, because you got to be mean. She was a widow. Well, she wasn't there at the time of the shooting. In fact, the shooting is another story. Did you know, by the way, in the case of the Tyler Robinson case? Now, listen to this. They found a rifle. It was a Mauser 98. And the ATF report says you cannot link it to any kind of shooting that may or may not have affected Charlie. So it's a rifle they found that you can't connect. So they might have had a bazooka there. It doesn't matter. You can't bring it up. And they'll probably do motion and limine and keep it out altogether. Then there was the idea of the confession. He never confessed. He never confessed. They say he confessed, but he didn't confess. It is the craziest thing anybody has ever seen. It's like, what are you talking about? Anyway, that's the case to pay attention to. I'm sorry, I didn't mean
3: that
2: to cut
3: I'm
2: you
3: not
2: off.
3: That familiar with. That's right. That one I'm not that familiar with, but when they had the Murdaugh case on court TV, I was glued to the TV every day. But you're a prosecutor. I can imagine you would have rolled your eyes if you had heard that the clerk was telling the jury members what she said.
2: Yes.
3: And then to find out she was going to write a book, it's like, wow.
2: Well, she did. And by the way, she also had, if you notice, she also had some problems, if I recall correctly, with her, how do I say this? She had some problems with her. I think they found her guilty, or I found she's on probation for something. They pretty much dealt with that, whatever her situation was. But it blows my mind, and how anybody could sit there and expect this guy not to get a fair trial from this. I don't understand. It's like, what?
3: Right.
2: See, here's the thing. I understand why people get very upset with the fact that there are people who seem sometimes to be guilty. I understand this. I mean, I really do. Now, in South Carolina, what was the basic consensus? Did anybody think for a moment that he wasn't guilty?
3: Probably not.
2: Well, what did you think?
3: Oh, I'm guilty of sin. Guilty of sin.
2: Now, what was his, maybe you could help me, what was his defense?
3: Oh boy, I got to search with my CRS memory. I think he said he wasn't even there, if I remember correctly, but.
2: That's a good one. Listen, if you're going to come up with a good one, that's a good one. It wasn't me. I wasn't there.
3: Yeah. And,
2: you know, but he just, but there's something about it. You know, it's very difficult sometimes for people, you know, when you have a murder case like that, I understand it's most of the time, 99% of them plead guilty. It doesn't go to trial. It's just that he's very rich and they want to give him, you know, there might be something at least roughly, you know, sustainable with the case. Maybe some issue. But if ever somebody who looked guilty, first of all, is that not the goofiest looking family? What is with those people?
3: Yeah,
2: this is like it's like some ginger genetic experiment that went wrong. I don't mean anyway, Marty. Let me ask you something. What are you doing this weekend? Tell me a little bit about yourself. What do you do for a living? For those who don't know,
3: I'm a retired union construction worker of the Laborers Union, and I'm staying home all weekend.
2: What was that?
3: You know, I'm getting over a bad cold, and if you can't tell by my voice, but I'm staying home all week, and I'm trying to beat this cold. I haven't been sick all winter until a few days ago, but so I'm staying home.
2: Well, listen, remember, it's in order for you to build up a resistance in antibodies, you have to get sick. You can't go through life and not get sick. I go through one every year, maybe year and a half, where it knocks, something hits me, and I'm out for days. I mean, gone. And then I'm fine. I'm back up again. Everything's terrific. But people always will. And don't you love the advice you get? Take vitamin C. It's too late.
3: Oh, yeah.
2: What is vitamin C going to do?
3: Sick.
2: Yeah. Take that Z-Pack. Well, listen, I hope you feel better, my friend. I thank you so much, and I wish you nothing but the best.
3: Before we
2: please.
3: Hang up, can I tell you something real
2: quick?
3: Yes, sir.
2: Certainly.
3: I nothing against the guy that took over your spot there for the week.
2: Let's keep it like that.
3: Hey, you know what?
2: All right, let's keep it like
3: that. I'm happy for you. But here in WGN, you're only on Saturday mornings. Sundays, they don't have your show on Sundays. They got some other thing on WGN.
2: I don't know about that, my friend. I would suggest you call and complain and protest, sick or not. Marty, I thank you. Don't ever change, my friend. Let's go to Sherry. Sherry somewhere. Sherry, share alike. You're on Another Side of Midnight with Lionel.
4: Hi, Lionel. Let me pick up speaker for a second.
2: Thank you. Thank you for that.
4: Okay. I'm off speaker. And other guy, I miss you. And severely.
2: Well, I'm glad you're here.
4: Well, because you're so smart. You're so intelligent. And I know you're usually on for like 3 hours previously every night. And I don't
2: It was 4 hours. It was 4 hours.
4: Wait. Well, maybe on your end, but Raleigh didn't get off till 1 our time.
2: Right. It was 4 hours.
4: So you went from
2: 1
4: to 4 our time. So that's 3 hours.
2: Okay, there you go. Okay, good, good, good.
4: At any rate, I want to compliment you. I don't know why they shafted you.
2: No. Nobody's, you don't understand my take.
4: Well, and I don't know why they shafted us. How's that?
2: Well, no. Listen, nobody's going to be shafted. All I'm saying is you're a very nice person and a very beautiful person. I appreciate this, but I got to tell you something right now. There is nobody, but nobody on the planet happier than I am. No one. And I will just leave it at that. But I wish you nothing but the best, dear heart. You're a sweet woman, and don't ever change. I mean that sincerely. Kenny in New Jersey. Kenny, you're on Another Side of Midnight with Lionel.
5: Yes, hi, Lionel. I wondered if you went to St. Paul the Apostle School.
2: No, I did not.
5: I'm sorry. You talked about Father Lloyd.
2: Yes. No. Yes. Did you know him?
5: I knew him a long time ago. Yes.
2: He was the oldest. Paul, he died at 103. He was the oldest Paulist priest. And he was a dear friend of my wife's and mine. And I loved him to death. And I used to kid and I say, come on, 103. Come on, please. You made your point. And we would laugh. He was just such a wonderful man.
5: He was, I used to sing in the Paul's Choir back in the 1960s, the 50s and 60s.
2: Wow.
5: And, that was when they had the good music, Palestrina and William Byrd. But that was, there was a priest there, Father Foley, who was the choir master at the time, and he was a perfectionist. And we were supposed to sing in Carnegie Hall. And we were scheduled, and he did not like the way we were singing. He canceled the performance. But Father Foley was, probably not many people cancel their own performance.
2: See, that's incredible. I forget who was it one time they said, who was such a bad singer that the teacher told him to hum. I forget. Was it John Cleese or could it be Sammy the Bull? I swear to God, they said, hum. Don't even sing. I will tell you something, and this is very, very important, Kenny, and I mean this. I wish, there's the Catholic Church has had a resurgence in the past, I don't know, whatever period of time. And people are going back to the church and finding it. Mm-hmm. And this Catholic Church is wonderful, but I think that they never really understood what it was, if they could go back to what it was like in the 60s. And certainly it's not so much Vatican II that did it, but there was something about the grandeur. It took a downhill decline when they introduced the folk mass. Right. When they started having lay people give the Eucharist, I'm thinking, what the hell is this? What are you doing?
5: Mm-hmm.
2: There are churches with all gay priests, even though they don't necessarily overtly acknowledge them as being gay, but still, not that there's anything wrong with it, but that's not the way we
5: grew up.
2: Do you remember, let me ask you how good you were, okay? Little, this tells me everything. Do you remember Limbo?
5: Oh, yes.
2: See, yes. Stop for that's a second.
5: Yes.
2: That's where unbaptized babies went, right?
5: Correct.
2: And that bothered me so much. Now, when you talk to some Catholics today, especially the newly converts, they'll say, what are you talking about? I said, Limbo. They say, Limbo. And they say, no. Okay, here's another one too. Remember St. Blaise? Remember, did you ever have your throats blessed?
5: Yes. We used to go over every St. Blaise thing on the February 3rd. And They preached with crossed candles and they put them on your throat.
2: On your throat. And I think it was saying, didn't somebody have a chicken, something stuck in his throat? I don't know. But I thought, now, if they did that, if they did that for your throat, what if they had, for example, the version of the, like if I had Saint Kenny, who was from, let's say, the patron saint of prostates, what would they do?
5: They take care of me right now.
2: but I remember there was a, it was a different, let me say something. Let me go back. Do you remember Latin masses?
5: I remember Latin masses. I was a choir boy and an altar boy. I took Latin at Pell Memorial, which was right a block away from the St. Paul the Apostle Church. We used to have the, we had the nuns there, Holy Cross nuns. But that's why I thought you mentioned Latin and Father Lloyd a lot. So I just
2: just a friend of ours, and he was a friend of ours. But I don't see it as I used to. Let me tell you one thing, which is the most important thing. See, sure. In my wisdom years, realized that the problem with the church is when they got lax. Because when you have, there's certain things, for example, that you can lose the rules on. For example, baseball is still three strikes and you're out. The bases don't ever change. There's certain rules. You don't want to change things. You don't want to say, you know what? Why don't we extend the baseline in this part? Because, well, I think the game is evolving. It's like the Constitution. People think you could just change it. No, you can't. But there was something that was different then. And I remembered the stricture of the rules, Stations of the Cross. Were you in school? Did they ever have, they raise money for the missions? I said, who are these missions? I don't know, but they get a little can. You have this can you would take home.
5: Do you have a have time for a short story?
2: Oh, please, please.
5: They used to have something called, they raise money for the missions, but the person that raised the most in the class, we bought a mission baby. And I have the certificate. You were sponsoring a child in the Philippines and things like that. And there was this actual certificate that I have, I still have here from the 1950s. And it congratulated me for supporting a mission baby.
2: Yeah, but you bought it. Like Madonna.
5: Yeah, I didn't buy it myself. We was raising money because in the class you did. The class was.
2: This is human trafficking. This is like, you're buying this. Now, a couple of things was I made this stupid mistake of saying, who are these missions? Where are they? And they looked at me, and you had this can. And you slid the coins. There's no way you can get it open without just tearing the can open. So then they weren't done with that. They weren't done with that. They said, now we're going to go a step further. Now we're going to sell candy bars. And there was a company that made this white, had this white label, and you would print the name of your school on it. So now I'm selling candy. So I would come home and give it to my father and say, would you sell this? And he goes, damn it. Well, he said, he didn't say damn it. He would throw in God. I thought that was my name for the first 4 years of my life. I was like, God damn. Anyway, so he said, don't I pay enough? Why am I selling candy? Dad, please help me. Okay. So we take the thing and buy them and give them to people. Then there was, we had a thing too in high school, at a Jesuit high school. We had Krispy Kreme donut sales. Now, when Krispy Kreme in Florida was the biggest thing anybody's ever seen, it's like Tim Horton here. We would bring boxes, and by the time we would eat them before we brought them home. Anyway, make a long story short. But when you go to Catholic school, you got to remember that there's always some money making something or other. And I never found out about the missions. Now, what was your uniform? You had to have a uniform, which I firmly believe in.
5: Right. Blue pants, white shirt, and a blue tie that had St. Paulian apostle initials on the tie. That was an emblem.
2: That was something at the time which I hated with a passion until I look back and realize how smart that was. Perhaps it was indoctrination. Maybe. I don't really know. But I got to tell you this story. This is the one that I love. I've told it before and I'll say it again. Mm-hmm. But what people think is, wasn't that boring? I said, oh no. Wait till they tell you about the saints. Now, they never told me about this, but you see, we had one nun, she loved the martyrs. Now, not St. Francis of Assisi, like, look, he liked the animals. Oh, that's nice. Oh, St. Barbara. Oh, St. No, no, no, no, no. I went to a school, St. Lawrence. Now, St. Lawrence was St. Lawrence of Rome. Now, when everybody, as soon as we're done, to go look this up on Wikipedia or wherever you want, I'm not making this up, but the story was that he was martyred and he was burned to death on a gridiron, meaning basically like barbecue, like a grill. And his line was, listen to this, his line, he was real cut up. He said, turn me over, I'm done on this side. So help me God, look it up. And I would think to myself, he said, what? Now, I'm a kid. He said, what? He said, turn me over. And I'm looking at people like, you mean as he's on fire, he comes up with this cute line? Maybe he must have been screaming it. And we were like thinking about this. So anyway, then there was St. Peter. Now, Peter, the head of the church, said, okay, you can crucify me, but I can't be crucified like Christ. I want to be crucified upside down, right? Mm-hmm. Now, anyway, so I'm thinking to myself, now, wait a minute, that's the second one. Another one was like poked his eye out and all this stuff. Anyway, so I asked the question one time, and I didn't ask it this articulately, but I nonetheless asked, I said, sister, perhaps you could help me. It is my understanding that the purpose of this catechism, or whatever we're doing right now, is to bring us to the faith, to make us want to enjoy all that is Catholicism. You're telling us about people who were killed by virtue of the faith that you want me to adopt. All these people did what I'm doing and they killed them. Now, I don't know about you, but can we talk about, did anybody make it? Oh yeah, St. Francis. Okay, fine. Now, remember when second grade came? Second grade was communion. And you had your communion kit. You got this white book. It was like a hymnal or a math. It wasn't a Bible. It was more like a cat, because the Catholics weren't into the Bible. You had like a scapula, this thing that you would wear that itched. This like it was like a sandwich board underneath your shirt. Nobody really wore. Mm-hmm. You've got a scapula on now.
5: Brown one, yes.
2: Oh my God! It's brown after all the years.
5: A long time.
2: Wow, you know what's funny? Now, wait a minute. I didn't think anybody even had those. Wow, that blows my mind. They would also give you a little thing of like holy water. Maybe did you ever have the? I had this crucifix in my room where you could slide. You could slide the Jesus part off, and inside you could have holy water, a candle. Yep. Mm-hmm. It was like a disc washer. You could hide a stash there. I'm sorry, that's sacrilegious. Who would look there? Now, what did you do with the palms? When you got the palms, you had to come back and thread them through the crucifix to make sure. Mm-hmm.
5: This was all year.
2: Yes, mm-hmm. And they never turn brown. It's like forget bread that doesn't mold. This stuff was like GMO palm fronds. They lasted. Maybe it was miraculous. But
5: you also got a tie at the communion, a white tie, and you were supposed to keep that tie in your bottom drawer until you committed your first sin.
2: No.
5: Yep, that's what you said.
2: Oh, my God. No. So listen to this. Listen to this one. It gets even better. So when we had, they were so afraid. We had these like, these Marine Corps nuns. I don't know who we were in line. We could march in precision. Like you can't believe. We knew where to stand, the tallest or the shortest. It was incredible. The May procession, we'd walk, it's like the Bataan Death March. You walk forever, but in a line. So anyway, they were so worried for the first communion. They said, listen, just to make sure you get this thing right, we're going to do a kind of like a practice one. So the priest came. So she went through to the sins. So she thought, well, it'd be a good idea if I go through the Ten Commandments and you figure out what your sins are. We're 7 years old. What the hell? What sin have I committed? Anyway, so when it got to adultery, now we knew what this was. We said, I wonder what she's going to say about adultery, because they had these flashcards on the chalkboard, these big, and when it came to adultery, it was a sixth, I call them the amendment, the sixth commandment, or seventh, whatever it was. It was a guy in a suit looking down either at his shoes or in disgust at himself. I don't know what it was, but that was a picture. It was a guy in a suit looking down. He dropped something. He's disgusted. He's upset. Who knows? But it said adultery. I guess dropping something, because we didn't know. We're 7 years old, but we knew. So when it came time to this commandment, the teacher interestingly said, hey, Jerry, would you close that back room, the door? Okay, great. Okay, number eight. Well, wait a minute. Sister, the hands went up. You missed this one. She did this deliberately to skip over. She didn't want to talk about adultery. So she said, adultery means thinking bad thoughts. Okay, jump to the confession. We're in there standing with our little pious, our hands in that prayer look. The priest comes out with his vestments. He's walking down. He is pissed off, and they're like flowing. And he says, listen up. I don't want to hear anybody say they've committed adultery. And he turned and goes, sister, I don't know what you're telling these kids. You did not commit adultery. Do you hear what I'm saying? What is adultery? I'd rather not go into that, but I don't want to hear it. Don't tell me that. He had all these kids, bless me, Father, I have sinned. I committed adultery. Okay, that was a fluke. Second kid comes in. I committed adultery. What is this, a rib? What is this? What are you, a wise guy? So finally, so we got this envelope in the mimeo with that smell. We had to take this home to instruct to our parents how to tell us about adultery. So I'm handing it to my father. He says, what the hell did you do? I said, nothing. He said, it's about adultery. I said, yeah. He goes, you know what that is? I said, of course I do. He says, well, what the hell is this about? I said, I don't know. He goes, what does it matter with these people? So anyway, he signed it, you know. So anyway, this was my first thing. So there we are. The first communion, first confession. Do you renounce Satan? Do we what? Renounce. Renounce? You know, deny, abjure, derogate, execrate. Huh? What? I'm 7 years old. But Satan. Anyway. But you know what? I look back with great fondness. It was a wonderful time in my life, but it gave me so much material. I'm telling you, Kenny, for the rest of my life, I could just, it taught me stand up. I would just tell people what I went through.
5: Did I must run my have a clicker?
2: Yes. And somebody
5: genuflect.
2: And somebody brought in a clicker too. Did you hear that story? Somebody brought in a kind of a response, that kind of a cricket clicker. So the sister would click once, and this guy would click, and she'd say, who was that? And they never found out. But let me tell you something. Had they found that kid, you would have never seen him alive. He would have just disappeared. They would have huffed his ass.
5: He went to hell. Yeah.
2: In a handbasket. Kenny, I thank you. I wish you the best. You have made me laugh. Let me say what you want about Catholic school. Say what you want. We need it. We need it now. We need order. We need structure. Thank you, Kenny. Please call me again next week. This is Lionel with you on Another Side of Midnight.
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1: Hey, Don. This is Another Side of Midnight with Lionel. Now to the Bernard McGurk Studios. Here's Lionel.
2: Ah, so mocosa. Mano de bango. Amuna ye ye. Amuna ye ye. Nicosa. Love this song. This and also Watusi, Ray Barreto, put them together. Phenomenal. Remember Troglodyte? Gotta find a woman. Gotta find a woman. We used to do it hot pants. Remember that one, Bill? I was going to do one. We had my West Tampa friends. It was a pantalones caliente. Yo tengo mujer. Yo tengo. They did Troglodyte. I think it was Troglodyte in Spanish. Very funny. Let's go back to the phones, back to the fun. George on Long Island, you're on Another Side of Midnight with Lionel.
9: Yeah, good morning. I was a court clerk, associate court clerk in state Supreme Court for better part of 35 years. And you knew
2: you must be tired.
9: Oh, no, it was a great job. I loved it. Mm-hmm. I can't believe this clerk in South Carolina. She only got 2 months probation or something.
2: Yeah.
9: You never talk to the jury. You never talk to the jury. I'm just amazed what a fool she is. And the
2: but George, not only talking to the jury, but telling them how to evaluate the defendant and what guilt looks like? Oh, my God.
9: Just one other thing, Lionel. As a lawyer, sir. You can tell, you know, I'm sure. It's not if you did it or did not do it, if the state could prove it or they could not prove
2: it.
9: It's that people That's don't the, understand. People today still don't. Most people... They come to the jury, come to jury duty, and they don't understand it. And years ago, when I lived in Florida, the Clearwater area, I got to go on jury duty. I got to go on jury duty, and one of my fellow jurors in the deliberation goes, "The DA said she did it, so she must have done it." You know, all I have to say.
2: I thank you, George. Don't ever change. I mean that sincerely. Let's go to Eduardo in Tampa. Eduardo, you're on Another Side of Midnight with Lionel.
10: Hey, Lionel, I think we're running out of time, but I got to mention here.
2: I love the fact that you're watching the clock. I thank you for that. You're a professional caller. I like that. You're watching the clock.
10: Yeah.
2: I like that. So make it good and make it fast, whatever it is you're talking about. Wow us. You're the last call.
10: Yeah, there's a YouTube video. Mm-hmm. Of this real estate lady, her last name is Coffee. I forgot her first name. She says AI is going to be the next industrial revolution. She's talking to some college students at a commencement speech, and they booed her But yeah. then the reporter says, well, you know, you guys used ChatGPT for your studies, and now mm-hmm. you're booing her because she said that yeah. statement. Yeah, it's pretty interesting.
2: It was very interesting.

Something interesting too. There was a, I think there was a, a commencement speaker. Oh my God, my wife knows his name, and he basically said that this generation is kind of coddled, and they booed him. if we had booed, right. Well, yeah, it is. Well, it's true. See, but here's the best thing. Nobody knows anything about it. Hey, listen, Eduardo, thank you so much. I appreciate it immensely. Thank you so much. And let me also say a special thank you to our good friend, Mr. Bill Lee, who is just manning the helm, and a fellow named Jackson. I don't know who he is. I don't even think he exists. But I hear he's there, and I appreciate that. And I want to thank him for doing so much, for taking your calls and doing the best he possibly can. Jackson, thank you. I don't think you exist, but that's okay. Maybe you're AI. Who cares? Anyway, thank you so much, my friend. We'll see you again mañana on another side of midnight. And this is Lionel with you, reminding you the monkey's dead. The show's over. See you.

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1: Taking out a terrorist. I'm Deborah Valentine, Fox News. U.S. and Nigerian forces have taken out ISIS's second-in-command globally, Abu Bilal al-Manuki. President Trump made the announcement on Truth Social, saying the joint military operation in Africa was flawlessly executed, meticulously planned, and very complex. He added, with his removal, ISIS's global operations are greatly diminished. President Trump recaps his China summit discussing Taiwan and Iran on special report with Brett Baer. Fox's Kristen Goodwin has more.
2: President Trump addressing Beijing, calling Taiwan the most important issue with the U.S.
3: I will say this. I'm not looking to have somebody go independent and, you know, we're supposed to travel 9,500 miles to fight a war. I'm not looking for that. I want them to cool down. I want China to cool down.
2: When asked about the U.S. approving billions of dollars of weapons sales to the island, the president telling Fox's Brett Baer.
3: Well, I haven't approved it yet. We're going to see what happens.
4: What are you looking for?
3: I may do it. I may not do it.
2: On Iran, the president noted China offered to help negotiate an end to the war and a reopening of the Strait of Hormuz. Kristen Goodwin, Fox News.
1: The Long Island Railroad on strike.
5: Labor unions announcing a walkout late Friday after negotiations with the Metropolitan Transportation Authority broke down. No new negotiations have been scheduled.
6: If it were to become resolved, we would need time. It's contingent upon what time it would be settled. So it would be difficult for me at this point to say if it was settled at this time, we'd have service back at that time. But rest assured, we would look to get service back as soon as possible.
5: LARR President Robert Free, the union wants a 16% pay raise over 4 years. The MTA argues the union's demands would lead to fare hikes. Chris DeMeo, Fox News.
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1: A huge police operation in London today as rival political groups hold mass protests. Fox's Jonathan Savage reports from London.
10: 4,000 police officers, one of the largest British protest deployments in decades, is in place for two marches. It's feared violence could erupt if the opposing groups aren't kept apart. One is called Unite the Kingdom, a right-wing group that attracted 100,000 people to their event last September. While many saw an opportunity to peacefully express British identity, there were clashes with police and incidents of anti-Muslim hate speech. The annual Nakba Day pro-Palestinian rally will be watched for displays of anti-Semitism. Police are promising the highest degree of control. Jonathan Savage, Fox News.
1: The U.S. Supreme Court has declined to intervene in a high-stakes redistricting dispute in Virginia. It leaves in place a Virginia Supreme Court ruling that invalidated a voter

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1: Which is undergoing a $400 million redevelopment. After history was made earlier this month at the Kentucky Derby, where the winning trainer was a woman for the first time, a different trainer, Brittany Russell, has the chance to do the same at the Preakness with the horse Taj Mahal. Those hoping for a Triple Crown winner this year are not getting their wish. Kentucky Derby winner Golden Tempo has bowed out of the Preakness. In New York, Tanya J. Powers, Fox News.
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8: I'm Greg Bellamy, open with a female defense attorney, voiced by an Oscar-winning actress. And then it's our weekly visit to Valley Springs for Mary Foster, the editor's daughter. Mercedes McCambridge was indeed a radio star, but also a very accomplished Broadway actor and film performer. Her big break on the big screen came in 1949. She worked opposite Broderick Crawford in All the King's Men, and her role of campaign assistant Sadie Burke won her a Best Supporting Actress Academy Award. Here she is as a defense attorney, handling the case of George Baumann as played by Bill Boucher, Howard Culver as Judd, Jan Arvan as the DA, Peter Leeds as R. Finley Baker, Harley Bear as the judge, and Mary Lansing as Mrs. Baumann. It's from August 28th of 1952.
9: Ladies and gentlemen, to depend upon your judgment and to fulfill mine own obligation, I submit the facts, fully aware of my responsibility to my client and to you as defense attorney.
10: And now, transcribed, we proudly present Miss Mercedes McCambridge as defense attorney. When Martha Ellis Bryant chose law as a career, she accepted the challenge of defending the defenseless. George Baumann was one of the defenseless, a bartender who was hardworking and pleasant until his wife's past, another man's memory, and a million-to-one chance combined to threaten him with conviction for murder.
9: Your Honor, I submit that it was possible for George Baumann to forget the face he saw only once. I maintain that George Baumann shot and killed Louis Arpette in defense of himself and his property, and that in no way did the emotion of jealousy play any part in the killing. And I ask that you find George Baumann not guilty.

0: order to protect the money which was entrusted to your safekeeping?
1: Well, sure. He threatened me. He told me to give him the cash or he'd shoot me.
0: Do you know anything more about why the police are holding you here?
1: No. All I know about why I'm here is that, well, the man didn't have a gun like he said he did.
0: Yes, but you thought he had a gun.
1: Well, sure. He had his hand in his pocket and he said he had a gun.
0: But you didn't see a gun.
1: No.
0: Were there any other witnesses?
1: Some customers sitting at the bar.
0: Did anybody else see a gun?
1: Well, I don't know.
0: Did anybody else hear this man threaten you?
1: I don't know that either. He's talking kind of low and threatening.
0: Yes, maybe you'd better begin at the beginning and tell me all that you can about exactly what happened.
1: Well, that's sure. I remember it all pretty well. It wasn't a very busy night. I was tending bar as usual. There's only a couple of men in the bar down towards the end. I'd just gone down there. How you doing, fellas? Ready for another one?
2: No, I got plenty right now. We're going home after this one, so I guess you can't sell us any more, George.
1: It's all right with me. I feel like taking it easy now.
2: You're the one about the elephant who couldn't remember where his trunk was?
1: Yeah. Hiya. I'll be with you as soon as I wipe my hands. Yeah. All right, what do you have?
3: I got a Luger in my pocket, and it's all ready to go off.
1: Huh?
3: You heard me, bud. I got a gun in my pocket. Do like I say, or I'll blow your head off.
1: Well, what do you want?
3: Money, mister. What else? Take all the bills out of the register, wrap them up in one of those paper napkins, and shove them across the bar.
1: Okay.
3: And don't forget, mister, I'd as soon plug you as not.
4: Hey!
3: Where did you...
4: What did you do?
1: He was trying to stick me up, but I got the gun out of the cash drawer. Hey, wait a minute. Watch out, fellas. He's got a gun.
2: He ain't gonna hurt nobody. He's dead.
1: Then when the cops came, they looked this guy over, and he didn't have a gun on him at all. The cops talked to Bert and Joe and said they'd have to hold me and check up on me. I feel terrible about shooting a man that didn't even have a gun, Miss Bryant.
0: You can hardly be blamed for defending yourself and the property entrusted to you. And the fact that you called a bluff can't be held against you.
1: They got me in jail, haven't they?
0: Yes, Mr. Bauman, but I think they'll be forced to release you once they've checked your story.

0: The chance of a meteor killing a human being is infinitely small, but it has happened. George Bauman killed a man and found later that just so great a chance had crossed their paths before. Yes, George Bauman was one of the defenseless, the victim of chance, a chance that could happen to anyone. Now, George Bauman sits in a cell of the county jail and confesses to killing a man, but he maintains his innocence of the crime of murder.
1: You say that you killed this man in order...

0: Marty. Hey, Marty.
1: Hi, Jug, darling. What are you doing here?
0: I just dropped in to see Ed Lidus. Got quite a story. New slant on a client of yours.
1: Oh, what?
0: Well, it seems that the dead Louis Arpette was once divorced from a Bertha Green.
1: Who's she?
0: Bertha has been married to your client, George Bauman, for the last 15 years.
1: She's been what?
0: It's simple. Bauman was jealous of the man he shot.
1: Oh, Jug.
0: I think that will sound like murder to the DA.
1: Bauman didn't tell me any of that. Judd, I'd have sworn he was telling the truth.
0: Well, maybe he just wasn't telling the whole truth.

0: You've got to believe me, Miss Bryant. I didn't know until you just now told me that it was Louis Arpette I killed. I only saw him once, right after Bertha and me was married.
1: And what happened then?
0: Well, he just came around to bum money from Bertha. I told him to leave, and he went. That's all honest.
1: And you haven't seen him, not even a picture of him since?
0: No, not even a picture. I couldn't describe him if you'd offer me $1 million.
1: All right. I believe you, George. And I'm going to do my best to help you, but circumstances against you. And I know District Attorney Sam Clark well enough to know that he'll prosecute this case as murder and use jealousy as a motive.
0: But I haven't seen Louis Arpette since right after Bertha and me was married. You can ask Bertha. She'll tell you
1: this.
0: Yes,
1: I will. And until your case comes up, don't you answer any questions for the police unless I'm here to guide your answers.
0: Yeah, all right. Well, could I call Bertha? I'd like to talk to her.
1: Yes, George. I'll tell the sergeant on the way out.
0: Well, thanks, Miss Bryant.

0: Hey, Marty, over here at the curb.
1: Yes, darling. Would you give a working girl a lift out to 1722 Elm Drive?
0: Sure, I'd love to.
1: Did I keep you waiting very long?
0: Only half an hour in a no-parking zone in front of police headquarters, that's all. Hop in.
1: Maybe the press card in your window kept you from getting a ticket.
0: No, they just know I have an in with a good lawyer.
1: Reporters should be considered automatically guilty, and me, I'm lazy. I like to defend the innocent.
0: Oh, then you'll drop the guilty George Bauman? There's going to be a murder charge now, you know.
1: How did you find out so fast? The report just came into Lieutenant Leader's office.
0: Not easy, Counselor. Don't forget, I've got printer's ink in my veins. Now, how about your story of the Arpet murder?
1: In the first place, it wasn't murder. It was justifiable homicide.
0: Oh, no. The country's most beautiful attorney is also the most soft-hearted.
1: Hmm.
0: So Bauman tells you that he didn't recognize the man he killed, and you believe him, right?
1: Yes, I believe him. And if you start coloring this up as a murder in your paper, I'll sue both you and your publisher.
0: Good, good. If you win, we can get married on the proceeds.
1: Oh, ho, ho. Here's the address.
0: Yeah, okay, Counselor. Shall I wait for you?
1: You bet. And buy lunch. Bye. 1722, this is it. Yes? Mrs. Bauman, I'm Martha Ellis Bryant. I'm your husband's attorney.
2: Oh, yes. Please, come in, Miss Bryant.
1: Thank you.
2: Hope you'll excuse the way the apartment looks, but I just haven't felt like doing anything.
1: I understand, Mrs. Bauman.
2: I didn't sleep all night. Then George just called me and told me the man who was killed was Louis.
1: Yes, I know it must be quite a shock to you, but I thought maybe if we could talk, we could clear up a few things.
2: I'll tell you anything that will help, George. I just can't believe this thing has really happened. It's like Louis come back to haunt us. We haven't seen him for almost 15 years. And then this happened.
1: Are you sure that your husband hasn't seen Louis for all these years?
2: I know he hasn't. He would have mentioned it if he had. My first marriage was one of the few things George and I have argued about.
1: Do you mean that after 15 years you still had arguments about your first husband?
2: I know it sounds like George is a jealous man, but it really isn't like that at all.
1: But you did argue about Louis Arpet.
2: Yes, but not about Louis as a man. Well, it's hard to explain. You see, my marriage to George started off all wrong.
1: What do you mean?
2: Well, I didn't tell him I'd been married before. I know now it was a mistake. I didn't want anything to spoil our happiness.
1: But your husband found out.
2: Yes. Louis had been coming around when George was at work. He'd want a couple of dollars or so. Kept saying he'd tell George about our marriage.
1: So you kept on giving him money?
2: Yes, and then one night George was at home when Louis came around. He answered the door and Louis told him who he was. I tried to tell George it wasn't true, but it was too late.
1: And what did George do?
2: Oh, I can't remember the exact words. He told Louis to get out, to stay away from us. That's about all I can remember.
1: Did George threaten Louis Arpet at that time?
2: No. No, he just told him to go, to stay away from us. He didn't say anything else.
1: So far as you know, that was the last time George saw Louis.
2: Yes, Miss Bryant.
1: Mrs. Bauman, I'm going to defend your husband, because I believe him. The case against him is built on circumstance. It's not going to be easy to prove that your husband didn't murder Louis Arpet because of jealousy. But on the other hand, it won't be easy to prove that he did.
2: You believe George, and I believe him, but what can we do?
1: We can do our best to make sure that 12 other people believe him.

0: Martha, do you mean to sit there and tell me that you believe that Louis Arpette walked into that bar and tried to hold up the bartender without knowing that it was George Bauman, the man who married his ex-wife?
1: Sam, the element of chance lies in their having known each other, not in the aiming of the bullet.
0: I thought you denied that they knew each other.
1: I wish you'd stop trying to trap me out of court, Sam. I said that George Bauman met Arpette only once. I also said that in the 15 years between meetings, it would be hard to remember what Arpette looked like.
0: Jealousy can be a good memory stimulus.
1: If Bauman was jealous, he was jealous of the condition of Bertha's having been married before. It was the condition, Sam. It was not the man Arpette.
0: You can't shoot a condition. You can shoot a man. And the best man to shoot is one who isn't carrying a gun.
1: But George thought he was carrying a gun.
0: I don't believe it, and I'm going to see to it that a jury doesn't believe it. There's just too much circumstance in this case to have it anything but murder. Premeditated murder at that.
1: Sam, you're trying to hang an innocent man.
0: Martha, I remember people I met 15 years ago. People who made an impression on me.
1: All right, Sam. You bring your memory to court because I intend to make this case one that you'd like to forget.

0: Okay, Judson, let's go.
1: How did it go with Sam Clark? Uh-oh. I can see by your face how it went.
0: Not good. Sam was his usual vigilant self. But I got an idea.
1: That's nothing new, but it sounds like work for me, the way you say it.
0: It is, darling. Sam hasn't always been a DA. About 15 years ago, he was going to law school. And if we could just check...
1: To see if he cribbed on his bar exam?
0: Oh, darling, be serious. If we can find out enough about Sam Clark's past associations, he may be the one to free George Bauman once we get him in court.
1: Marty, Sam is the DA. He isn't on trial.
0: He may be before this case is closed.

0: In just a moment, we'll continue with tonight's defense attorney story.
1: Now, everyone can have kissing sweet breath. 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
10: Joel Potter, take the stand, please.
11: Marty, the man you wanted me to find for you is in the first row there.
12: Where, John?
11: The dignified-looking man with the gray mustache. His name is R. Fenley Baker.
12: Thank you, darling. I knew you could do it if anybody could.
11: Don't thank me. You don't know it, but you're paying his round-trip plane fare.
12: I got a feeling it'll be worth it.
13: State your name, please.
14: Joe Potter.
12: Here goes Sam. Full
13: thank you, Mr. Potter. Now, will you tell us in your own words what happened in the bar as you saw it? The night that Louis Arpette was murdered.
15: Objection, Your Honor. The question assumes a fact not in evidence. I move that the word murdered be struck from the question. I suggest that the question read, the night that Louis Arpette was killed during his attempted robbery.
10: The move to strike the word murdered is sustained. The suggested wording by the counsel for the defense is overruled. And I must warn the counsel against such counterattempts at coloring the record. Mr. Reporter, the substituted word will be killed. Jury will disregard the murder term. The witness will proceed.
14: Me and Bert, that's Bert Fraser, he's sitting right over there.
13: Yes, go ahead.
14: Me and Bert come in the bar from a union meeting and, well, we got a beer at the bar.
13: You were standing at the bar then?
14: Yeah, down towards the end. And this guy that got shot came in, he says something to George, kind of quiet-like. George frowns and then he turns around and opens the cash register and pulls the gun out and shoots this guy twice.
13: Watching closely.
14: Well, yeah, Bert was telling a joke that I heard before, so I was kind of looking around the bar.
13: Did Louis Arpette make any threatening gestures that you noticed?
14: Threatening? No, he just stood there.
13: Is this a picture of the man who was killed?
14: Yeah, that's him.
13: Thank you, Mr. Potter. Your witness, counsel.
15: No questions.
13: No questions. Your Honor, ladies and gentlemen of the jury, you have heard both Joe Potter and Bert Fraser testify that George Bauman shot Louis Arpette without provocation. Your witness, counsel.
15: No cross-examination.
11: I hope you know what you're doing, darling. Sam is building a heavy foundation.
15: George, you're more worried than George is. Isn't that right, George?
16: Well, it doesn't sound too good to me, Miss Bryant. But you've got to tell him I didn't know who he was. I didn't just shoot him because I was mad at him.
15: I believe you, George. You've got to trust me.
13: Your Honor, with this last witness, the state concludes its introduction of evidence.
10: Very well. The defense will proceed with the case.
15: Thank you, Your Honor. Ladies and gentlemen, since the defense of this case has been somewhat irregular, I believe I owe you an explanation. I did not cross-examine the witnesses brought forth by the prosecution, the men who witnessed the killing, because it was all too obvious that Louis Arpette would make every effort to keep casual observers from knowing he was robbing the defendant, George Bauman. He was undoubtedly extra cautious, since he was not carrying a gun. You have also heard evidence that George and Bertha Bauman had quarreled, and even though Louis Arpette may have been the subject of some of these quarrels, is it not probable that Mr. Bauman has long since ceased to be actively jealous of this man he met only once, 15 years ago?
13: Your Honor, the prosecution objects to the attempt by the defense to change the connotation of the testimony of the witnesses.
10: Objection overruled. Proceed with the defense.
15: Which brings us to the question around which this case revolves. Could George Bauman fail to recognize Louis Arpette? I ask you, ladies and gentlemen, how many times have you been stopped by someone on the street or in a store and had that person call you by name and you exchange pleasantries with him? And when you part company, you cannot recall his name or exactly where you met him. Now, with this in mind, I call my first witness, the defendant, George Bauman.
10: Mr. George Bauman will take the stand.
17: You sound me swear to tell the truth, the whole truth, and that another twist, help you God?
16: I do.
15: Mr. Bauman, I know that you are an honest man, and I have every confidence that your honesty will show through to the ladies and the gentlemen of the jury, in spite of the obvious efforts to make you appear otherwise. I also understand your feeling of remorse at having had to kill a man who threatened your own life. And the defense, therefore, will ask you just two questions. First, did you shoot Louis Arpette because of jealousy?
16: No, I didn't.
15: Second, when Louis Arpette came into the bar, before or after you shot him, did you recognize him as the man who had been married to your wife?
16: No.
15: Thank you, Mr. Bauman. Your witness.
13: George Bauman. Why did you kill the defenseless Louis Arpette?
16: Well, he was aiming a gun at me.
13: Gun? That's strange. No one else saw the gun, and the police couldn't find in his pockets a weapon any more deadly than a streetcar token.
16: No, he had the gun in his pocket, or I thought he... He said that
13: yes,
16: he had the
13: gun. Yes, we understand. You shot and killed this man because you thought he might have a gun in his pocket.
16: Yes.
13: Didn't it occur to you as odd when you fabricated this story that a man who was attempting armed robbery wouldn't carry a gun?
15: Objection. The implication that the defendant lied is leading and confusing.
10: Sustained.
13: Very well, Your Honor. We will abandon that question. Mr. Bauman, you realize, of course, that there are thousands of bars in the United States of America. These bars are frequented by millions of customers. Do you presume to assault the credulity of the court and jury with the idea that of all these bars, the man who has been the object of your wrath for 15 years walked into the very bar where you work at the very time you were on duty to rob you without a gun? Do you wish to insult the intelligence of every man and woman listening by expecting them to believe that?
18: Well, yes.
13: Furthermore, and far more important, how did you expect your supposed faulty memory to help you? Did you want us to swallow your story of not remembering what Louis Arpette looked like? Is it conceivable that you can suddenly forget the man about whom you have been shouting in absentia for 15 years?
18: Yes, it's true, it's true.
13: That is all. You may step down.
12: Well, here goes, Judd. I think we're ready for him.
19: Good luck, honey.
12: Thank you. The defense requests permission of the court to introduce at this time a special exhibit.
10: Introduction of exhibits is proper procedure. There's no need to request special permission.
12: Thank you, Your Honor. I sincerely hope you hold to the same opinion after seeing the exhibit. Would the distinguished gentleman in the first row approach the bench, please?
14: Certainly.
12: Your Honor, I introduce Exhibit A for the defense.
10: Miss Bryant, do you mean to say you intend using a person as an exhibit?
12: If it please the court, I do.
10: This is highly irregular. If this gentleman has anything to do with this case, he should be placed upon the stand as a witness, where he can be properly questioned.
12: I do not intend to question the exhibit, Your Honor. I only wish to question others involved in this case regarding the exhibit.
10: Miss Bryant, I do not quite understand how it is that whenever you come before this bench, you manage to depart so completely from regular procedure. However, in this matter, the bench will recognize your request until at least we can find out what your intentions are.
12: Strictly honorable, Your Honor.
10: Proceed then, please. But I warn you, Miss Bryant, unless your conduct shows this stunt to have bearing on this case, the entire procedure will be ordered stricken from the record.
12: Thank you, Your Honor. First, I would ask Your Honor a question.
10: What is it?
12: Do you recognize this gentleman, Your Honor?
10: Should I? No, I never saw him before in my life.
12: Then I would ask the witness, Joe Potter. Do you know this man?
14: No.
12: Perhaps the defendant himself, Mr. George Bauman, can shed some light on the matter. George, do you recognize this man?
20: No, I don't.
13: Your Honor, I object to this fantastic behavior. Miss Bryant has now established the fact that no one connected with this case knows this person whom she chooses to introduce here as an exhibit. Since she is merely attempting to establish who does not know the exhibit, I object on the grounds that it is a waste of time. I imagine there are 100 million people in the United States who do not know this man.
10: Objection is overruled.
12: Perhaps you can assist us, Mr. Clark. Do you know this man?
13: Why, certainly not. Your Honor, the defense has now established that the exhibit is a complete stranger to everyone in this courtroom. Perhaps she will now request a 15-year recess while we test her ability to remember the assembled crowd.
14: Order! Order!
12: Your Honor, I call as next witness for the defense the gentleman previously introduced as Exhibit A, Mr. R. Fenley Baker.
10: Mr. Baker, take the stand, please.
12: Mr. Baker, the prosecuting attorney states that you are a complete stranger to everyone in this courtroom. I do not believe that is true. Do you know anybody here?
21: Yes.
12: Who is the person you recognize?
21: I recognize the prosecuting attorney, Sam Clark.
13: Why, what is
12: Where
13: this?
12: Where did you know him?
21: In college.
12: How long ago was that?
21: About 15 years ago.
12: Under what conditions did you meet?
13: I object, Your Honor.
10: Overrule. Proceed, please.
21: I would say the conditions were violent. I was head of the committee that initiated Sam Clark into the fraternity. I'm afraid I was a little overzealous in administering the paddle to him, for after that he was known as Singing Sammy Clark.
13: Your Honor, I object. These are cheap theatricals in a court of law.
10: Order. Order in this courtroom. Objection overruled. Proceed, Counselor.
12: Your Honor, ladies and gentlemen, I feel that we have proven it is possible for a man to forget. Even our able and intelligent prosecuting attorney, who did not recognize a fraternity brother. The prosecution has dealt rather heavily on the proposition that George Bauman could not have forgotten a man he saw only once 15 years ago. Yet Sam Clark can forget a man who 15 years ago was his fraternity brother. People change in 15 years. I do not believe Sam Clark did recognize Mr. Baker. But if it is possible for him to forget such a well-known acquaintance, I submit that it was possible for George Bauman to forget a face he saw only once. I maintain that George Bauman shot and killed Louis Arpette in defense of himself and his property, and that in no way did the emotion of jealousy play any part in the killing. And I ask that you find George Bauman not guilty.

0: George Bauman, since the jury finds you not guilty due to the act with which you are charged being declared justifiable homicide, I release you from custody. Court adjourned.
1: I don't know how to thank you, Miss Bryant. I'm so
2: tickled. I'll do the thanking for you, George. Oh. Maybe I can talk her into coming in for a drink sometime.
1: Hey, any time. They're on the house any time.
2: See there, Marty? Now, if you can defend a grocer and a light and power company and a real estate agent, we can get married and live for practically nothing.
3: Judd, if you marry her, you're insane. How would you ever win an argument?
2: Ah, that's easy. I'll buy a gavel. You ever notice how the judge manages to get in the last word?
3: I should have thought of that. Oh, excuse me. There goes Baker. I want to take him out to meet the wife.
4: One thing you've got to say for Sam. He's a good loser.
2: Yeah, I was watching him. Marty, I do think you're a little tough on old Sam.
4: I don't know. A couple of people in court who wouldn't agree with you.
2: Name one.
4: The defendant, George Bauman.

0: You have just heard Defense Attorney, starring Mercedes McCambridge with Howard Culver as Judd. Tonight you heard Bill Boucher as George Bauman, Jan R. Vann as the District Attorney, Mary Lansing as Mrs. Bauman, Peter Leeds as R. Fenley Baker, and Parley Bear as the judge. Music was composed and conducted by Rex Corey. Defense Attorney was written by Rick McClune and William Yeager. The program is directed by Dwight Houser.
1: That was the case of George Bauman from August 28, 1952. The actor who voiced the judge, Parley Bear, was one of radio's busiest actors. His best remembered role being that of Chester Proudfoot, Marshal Matt Dillon's deputy in Radio's Gunsmoke. I'm Greg Bella, next on When Radio Was Our Weekly Visit, with Mary Foster, the editor's daughter, right after this break.
2: With his faithful valet Cato, Britt Reid, daring young publisher, matches wits with the underworld, risking his life that criminals and racketeers within the law may feel its weight by the sting of the Green Hornet.
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2: The great car rode into life. A section of the wall in front raised automatically, then closed as the gleaming black beauty sped into the darkness.
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4: He's the only one who gives us a bridge between the gamblers the police suspect and the group of people we suspect. 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
4: 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And Cato, if it'll help us find the truth, we're going to cross him good.
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1: 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Enjoy.
11: And now, Mary Foster, the editor's daughter. Mary Foster Lord arranged a meeting at her office of Tom Daggett and Amelia Cobb Parrish. As a result, Amelia not only convinced Tom they should both return to work for Mary's father, Henry Foster, but practically proposed marriage to him and got his stunned acceptance. But Mary is out of the room at the moment. As Amelia says...
12: Oh, Tom, I never dreamed you was going to ask me to marry you.
11: I just never
12: dreamed you would. It was just the furthest thing from my thoughts. And when you came right out and asked me, it was such a surprise, I couldn't hardly believe my ears. Oh, Tom.
13: It was kind of a surprise to me, too, Amelia.
5: I mean, I'm trying to figure it out right now. Let me think.
12: Oh, now, don't be silly. There's nothing to figure out. You asked me to marry you, and I accepted. I think it's just wonderful. How long have you been planning to ask me, Tom, since you started writing me that poetry?
5: Why, George, things have been happening so fast in the last couple of minutes, I swear I can't quite remember. Seems to me you said something about, wasn't I going to ask you to marry me?
12: Oh, no. That must be all in your imagination, darling. Oh, that's the first time I ever called you, darling, ain't it? Don't it sound sweet, though? Oh, so sweet. You call me darling now. Go on.
5: I ain't much on sweet words, Amelia. Never called any woman that in my life.
12: Well, I'm awful glad to hear that, but you can call your intended darling, I guess. Go on now. Call me darling.
5: Well, all right, darling.
12: Oh, that's so sweet. Again.
5: Look, I'd better go on out in the garage and see if they're tending to my automobile, Amelia.
12: Oh, here, now, wait a minute. What kind of business is that, asking a body to marry and then scooting right out to look at an automobile? Ain't you even going to kiss me?
5: No, sir, I ain't.
12: What? But, Tom, after all, it...
5: We might just as well have an understanding about that, Amelia, right here and now. I ain't the kissing type of feller. Never was and never will be.
12: Oh, but your own feelings.
5: It don't make a mite of difference one way or t'other. I ain't the kissing type.
12: Oh, all right, I won't insist on... Oh, come on in, Mary.
13: Am I interrupting?
12: No, come on in. You can go on out and look at your automobile if you want to, darling.
5: Yeah, I do, bad.
13: Darling, that sounds as if you and Tom were on friendly terms.
12: Oh, Mary, I'm the happiest woman in all this wide, wide world. What do you suppose Tom did? He asked me to marry him.
13: Honestly, did he?
12: Yeah, he certainly did. Of course, I'll have to admit I will to you. I wouldn't to anybody else, though. It took a little mite of prompting from me, but now he's committed himself. And he's mine.
13: Well, I'm just as happy as I can be for you, dear. I think they're just wonderful. I thought you looked unusually radiant when I came in.
12: Oh, why wouldn't I? I can hardly believe it. Amelia Cobb Parrish Daggett. That's quite a name, ain't it? I always did like that name, Daggett. And now it's going to become a reality for me. Oh, don't you think Tom's sweet, Mary?
13: Oh, yes, I do. I think Tom's a grand person. Yes, indeed. You're both grand, Amelia.
12: Of course, Tom's kind of stern-like. He don't have much to say. And he ain't what you'd call romantic. But he'll do. Yeah, he'll do very nicely. I'll make some changes in him.
13: Well, if I were you, dear, I wouldn't try to change Tom too quickly. He's been a bachelor for a long, long time, you know. And as they grow older, men are likely to become more and more set in their ways.
12: Yeah, I know. But I'll change him. Anyway, I just had to tell you all about this, Mary.
13: Well, I do think it's wonderful, Amelia, and I know you're going to be very, very happy.
12: Oh, if it's anything like now, I'll be walking on air all the time. Why don't he come back in here? My goodness, he's been in there a long time.
13: He's only been out there a minute.
12: Yeah, but just the same, I'm going out and see what's keeping him. You can't ever tell about a man like Tom. He might even try to escape.
13: Give me the Sentinel office, please. Yes. Dad, I think everything's going to be all right. Sure, they'll come back to work. What? Yes, I will.
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14: And now let's wrap up this episode of Mary Foster, the Editor's Daughter, on When Radio Was.
5: Got a minute to spare, Henry?
24: Yes, sir, I have, Tom. I got 2 or 3 minutes if you want them. Have a chair.
5: Thanks.
24: Hey, you look my troubled, seems to me.
5: The truth of the matter is, I am troubled. But let me ask you this, Henry. Did things ever happen to you so fast that you couldn't quite think back and be certain of what had happened?
24: Oh, well, I don't know. Yes, I guess maybe they have. You mean when something so unexpected happens that it sort of numbs your brain and makes recollection difficult?
5: That's it exactly. That's just what I mean. Well, now, just between you and I and the lamppost, I wasn't aiming to ask Amelia to marry me for some time yet. We were sitting over there in Mary's office yesterday, talking. And it seems to me Amelia said something about why didn't I ask her to marry me. It seems to me I replied I was thinking of it, and the next thing I knew, she was laughing, half crying, and carrying on at a great rate, calling me darling, and oh, it's awful confusing, Henry.
24: Yeah, I can imagine could be, Tom. Sort of baffling, huh?
5: That's it. Baffling.
24: Yeah. Of course, I don't know what happened in your case, beyond what you told me. But women have been known to jump to conclusions somewhat in matters of that kind. Thing is, Tom, just the minute anything matrimonial is mentioned, a woman, she becomes a lot more alert than a man does. You see what I mean?
5: Yeah, I guess so.
24: Oh, they do. Instantly. Seems to be part of their nature. Especially if they want a man to ask to marry them. And, conversely, a man can become sort of dazed-like. And that's most likely what's happened to you.
5: Yeah.
24: What you coming at with all this, Tom? I mean, you figure you'd rather not marry Amelia?
5: Oh, no, it ain't that. As I told you, I was planning to marry her eventually, if she'd have me. And as far as I'm concerned, we won't be married for, well, say about a year.
24: As far as you're concerned?
5: What's the joke?
24: Nothing, Tom, nothing at all. Go ahead.
5: So, that part of it's all right, Henry, but what I'm getting at is this. I want to ask your advice about how I shall act.
24: What do you mean by act?
5: Well, it's this way, Henry. Of course, like any woman, I suppose, Amelia gets out a lot of dears and darlings and such sweet talk, as you might say, and she kind of expects me to reply in kind.
24: Yeah.
5: I don't want to do that, Henry. I mean, it would make me feel like a fool.
24: Well, all right, then I wouldn't.
5: The trouble is, though, Amelia's getting so she insists on it. So, what should I do?
24: Does present something of a problem, don't it?
5: Yeah.
24: Well, when a fella gets married, Tom, or when he gets engaged, of course he's lost some of his independence.
5: I'm beginning to believe that.
24: Oh, yes, yes, indeed. He ain't the same man at all. Now, up to a point, that's all right. You expect to make some concessions, just as the woman does. But there is a place to put your foot down and be definite about what you're going to do and what you ain't going to do. Understand? Now, in the case of the dears and darlings, if you don't want to say them, why, I just wouldn't. Personally, I don't see any harm in that, but it's a matter of opinion. So I'd simply let Amelia know how I felt about it and settle it right off quick.
5: Yep. I guess that's the only thing to do.
24: Oh, sure it is. Assert yourself.
5: All right, then. I guess perhaps I will. Much obliged for the advice, Henry.
24: That's all right, Tom. Anytime. Oh, here comes Amelia now up the walk.
5: Oh, she's kind of nice at that, ain't she, Henry?
24: Yes, she is, Tom. You bet.
5: Well, I'll be getting back out to the shop.
24: Yeah. Oh, hi, Amelia.
0: Hello, Mr. Buster. Say, ain't it a lovely day, though? Ain't it a gorgeously lovely day?
24: Funny, I just been thinking it's kind of overcast and lowery.
0: Oh, it's beautiful. Where's my lonely little lambkin?
24: Who's that?
0: My darling Tom.
24: Oh, well, he's out in the shop working, right where you'd expect him to be. You got some personals dug up for me, have you, Amelia? Getting pretty close to the deadline, you know.
0: Oh, yes, I got some. Couldn't get many. Just seemed that everywhere I went, folks seemed to know about Tom and me going to get married and wanted to talk about it.
24: Yeah, I wouldn't be surprised. Let's see what you got there.
0: Here they are.

0: car.
1: Yeah. What's this first one?
0: Ain't it all right?
1: All right. Well, here's what you've written. It says yesterday Joseph Hoskins went over to Brookville to call on his uncle Tom Daggett.
0: Oh, did I have that down there? Honest?
1: Well, look, there it is in black and white. His uncle, Tom Daggett.
0: Oh, ain't that silly? I wonder how that could have happened.
1: It ain't hard to figure that one out. What's Joseph's uncle's name?
0: I declare I've clean forgot.
1: Well, check on it right away, will you, please? And also look at this one. It says, Tom Daggett sold his bridal cow last week to Tom Daggett.
0: Oh, me.
1: Now, look, Amelia, I'm ready to make some allowances for the fact that you're in kind of a mental dither. But I can't make any more allowances to cover things like this, because it simply means a duplication of effort all around.
0: Yes, I know. I'm awful sorry, Mr. I'll fix it right away. Let me take the phone. Give me Mrs. Joseph Hoskins' residence, will you?
2: Yeah.
0: Oh, he's wonderful, though, ain't he? Just wonderful. Hello, Mrs. Hoskins. This is Amelia Cobb Perry. Say, I'm calling to find out what's the name of Tom Daggett's uncle.
1: What in thunder are you talking
0: about? Oh, I mean, what Uncle Tom's uncle? I don't mean that either.
3: It's evident that for the time being, Amelia's work is going to be well below par. But will she be able to change Tom to suit her idea of what a fiancé should be? We may learn next week. But now, in just a moment, let's hear a few words from Henry Foster. Now, Henry Foster.
1: Well, sir, here's a saying from a long time ago. Can't recall just who said it, but it goes like this. A man can't possess anything that's better than a good woman, or anything worse than a bad one. I figure that's just about right, too. Well, here's one, right?
3: Be sure to listen again Monday at the same time for another absorbing transcribed chapter of Mary Foster, the Editor's Daughter.
4: From the late 1940s, that indeed, Mary Foster and the Editor's Daughter. 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I'm Greg Bell, and earlier we had Mercedes McCambridge as defense attorney Martha Ellis Bryant. And my question is about her film career. Although it was initially uncredited, she provided the voice of the demon emanating from little girl Linda Blair in what 1973 horror film? I'll name it and then wrap up when radio was right after this.

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5: Welcome back. Before the break, I mentioned that Mercedes McCambridge provided the voice of the demon, emanating from little girl Linda Blair, in a 1973 horror film. The answer is The Exorcist. I'm Greg Bell, and we're done, but hey, remember to visit the website, whenradiowas.com. And until next time, I bid you farewell.
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8: When will it reopen? I'm Pam Husso, Fox News. As gas prices continue to rise, President Trump remains focused on efforts to end the war with Iran and reopen the Strait of Hormuz.
9: Iran is running out of options other than cutting oil production because of their storage problems and oil.
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9: Continues preventing any ships from entering or leaving Iranian ports. Now, reports say a vessel operating as a floating armory in the Gulf of Oman has been seized by Iran. The ship is used to store weapons for security firms who protect ships at sea. It also comes after an Indian flag vessel was attacked off the coast of Oman and sunk after a suspected explosion caused by a drone or missile.
8: That's Fox's Ashley Webster. Iran and other topics were addressed by President Trump and his Chinese counterpart during a summit in Beijing.
11: The goal of President Trump when going to China is to show that direct engagement is possible without having to give up any strategic leverage in the process. The president says that happened, and that also he is returning home with his pockets full, that alongside those top business leaders that he took this trip with, preliminary economic commitments have been made.
12: So we had a great stay. It was an amazing period of time. President Xi's an incredible guy. Got along, made a lot of great trade deals, including over 200 planes from Boeing.
11: So the president there talking about the agreement he says China has made to buy about 450 GE aerospace engines.
8: That's Fox's Alexandria Hoff. He's getting a new trial, but it comes with a risk for former South Carolina lawyer Alex Murdoch. The state's attorney general announced yesterday his office could seek the death penalty. Murdoch will be retried for the murder of his wife and adult son. The court ordered a new trial, citing jury tampering. 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
8: Workers for New York's Long Island Railroad are on strike, bringing the busiest commuter rail system in North America to a halt.
25: If it were to become resolved, we would need time. 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But rest assured, we would look to get service back as soon as possible.
8: Railroad President Robert Free. Criticism against a federal health care program designed to help rural and other underserved patients get discounted medicines. Some say it's just a cash cow for hospitals, hurting those who need help the most.
26: The 340B program is almost unrecognizable from the safety net authorized by Congress in 1992.

0: Just 50 hospitals were enrolled initially, but now over 55,000 hospitals and outpatient clinics operate under its provisions. Members buy drugs at discounts of 20 to 50% and pocket as much or as little of the difference as they want. In 2024, 340B purchases totaled $81 billion, making it the nation's second biggest drug program. The American Hospital Association says 340B is essential to their operations. Given steep inflation and drug prices, they say patients will suffer if the program is changed in any way.
1: Fox Business Network's Dreary Willis. The titans of social media will return to Capitol Hill next month. The leaders of Meta, Alphabet, TikTok, and Snap will go before the Senate Judiciary Committee on June 23rd. They'll be asked about steps they've taken to protect young users from sexual predators and dangerous content. The hearing comes as several state and federal court cases head to trial.

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8: Saturday, May 16th, 2026. I'm Jessica Rosenthal. President Trump's long-anticipated trip to China is a wrap. And as he left, the Chinese issued a statement about Taiwan.
9: Strategic ambiguity has been our policy for 40 years. And that is to say, American presidents do not comment on what they would do in a hypothetical scenario about Taiwan.
8: And this week, Democrats and Republicans reacted to a Virginia State Supreme Court decision that invalidated Democrats' efforts to redistrict the state.
10: It will be enormously messy because, you know, you've suddenly got a lot of members, Republicans in California, Democrats in Florida, who are running in districts that are not the districts that they've represented in some instances for years and years and years.
8: This is the Fox News Rundown from Washington. The president's trip to Beijing began with a large celebratory welcome outside the Great Hall of the People. A military marching ceremony and band, singing children, and Chinese officials greeted President Trump, who then walked up a red carpet to meet China's President Xi Jinping.
11: When I first came here, China was really taking advantage of the United States. He understands that. And now we do great with China, and we have a very good relationship. We have a friendship, really.
8: After his first meeting, he sat down with Fox's Sean Hannity.
11: So what has happened, and one thing I think that we're going to make a deal on, they've agreed they want to buy oil from the United States. They're going to go to Texas. We're going to start sending Chinese ships to Texas and to Louisiana and to Alaska.
8: When asked about what China might do for the U.S., he said there was an agreement to buy more U.S. soybeans and purchase as many as 200 Boeing jets. On Air Force One after the trip, he was asked about Xi's offer to help on Iran in any way.
12: I'm not asking for any favors, because when you ask for favors, you have to do favors in return. We don't need favors.
8: China's foreign ministry put out a statement saying the Taiwan question is the most important issue in U.S.-China relations, that if it's handled properly, the relationship will be stable. If not, the two countries will have clashes, even conflicts. The president said on the way home he saw no looming conflict, but did say he'd look at the U.S. position on continuing arms sales to Taiwan.
12: Certainly, you know,

0: great detail, actually.
1: He said she asked him point blank if he'd defend Taiwan.
0: He asked me if I'd defend them. I said, I don't talk about that.
2: She tells him that.
1: Taiwan has since responded, saying since President Trump took office, senior officials have continuously reaffirmed U.S.-Taiwan policy.
3: I think that what the president did there was one of the most significant moments in the U.S.-China relationship over the last 35 years, if not longer.
1: Alex Gray is a senior fellow at the Atlantic Council and former National Security Council chief of staff during President Trump's first term.
3: I think we're going to be studying and talking about the way he has handled this for a very long time. And the reason is this is the most aggressive a Chinese leader has ever been since 1979, when we recognized the People's Republic. This is the most aggressive they've ever been directly to an American president on Taiwan. And to have the U.S. president repeat the policy of strategic ambiguity, which other than the Joe Biden mess where he got rid of strategic ambiguity, then his staff corrected him, and it was just a total disaster. But basically, strategic ambiguity has been our policy for 40 years. And that is to say, American presidents do not comment on what they would do in a hypothetical scenario about Taiwan. And that is the right response. That is a brilliant approach that has worked for presidents of both parties. It keeps the Chinese guessing. It forces the Chinese to have to make very difficult calculations about what the Americans would or would not do in the event of an invasion of Taiwan. And the fact that the president is refusing to engage when the Chinese are baiting him and are acting belligerent and extraordinarily aggressive, I think that's the takeaway from this visit, that the U.S. understands Taiwan is in the central national interest of ours. We will not be bullied into changing our position. And the president has kept the continuity that almost every president since the Carter era has had on Taiwan.
1: Taiwan's foreign ministry said Friday, everyone's clearly seen that since the Trump administration took office, senior U.S. officials have repeatedly reaffirmed the U.S. policy toward Taiwan has not changed. They thanked the president and said close coordination between the U.S. and Taiwan is the cornerstone of peace in the Taiwan Strait. It really does sound like they're banking on exactly what you just said, a continuation rather than a change here. The president also did signal, though. He said, we'll look at it. We'll look at our arms sales to Taiwan. Is that a commitment to change? It doesn't sound like it is.
3: I don't think it's a change. I mean, look, the president, you know, I worked on the president's 2016 campaign doing foreign policy, and the Washington consensus at the time was that Donald Trump, I think this was just the DC think tank ecosystem working themselves into a blather. You know, the president's going to abandon Taiwan for no particular reason. He gets elected. He's the first president to have a phone call as president-elect with the Taiwanese president. He sends the highest level delegations in American history to go visit Taiwan. He gives more arms sales to Taiwan in both of his terms than any president since 1979. He does more to enhance Taiwan's diplomatic space on the world stage than any president since 1979. I mean, he has been the most credible, the most pro-Taiwan of any American president since we changed recognition to China under Jimmy Carter. I think what we're seeing here is this is not necessarily even about an individual American president. What this is about is the fundamental truth that Taiwan is one of, if not the most important American national interests because of its geography, because of its strategic location, because of the role it plays between the U.S. and China. And American presidents are going to fortify and support Taiwan regardless of party for the foreseeable future.
1: You were there in 2016. We all remember President Trump being very tough on China. What do you make of his tone now? Has it changed, or is the complimentary tone toward President Xi strategic?
3: Well, it's certainly strategic, and it goes, part of this is that President Trump is very attuned because of his background in business to the importance of doing deals and doing negotiations based on personal rapport and personal chemistry. And that's something that has always been his style. He wrote about it in The Art of the Deal in 1987. This is not new. What the president, I think, is also reacting to is the fact that after COVID, after the October 2025 Chinese export ban on rare earth elements, we are in, because of the decisions of presidents going back a very long time, we're in a very tough spot in terms of economic security vis-a-vis the Chinese. We just are. And the president's doing an extraordinary amount on the domestic front to prepare us for long-term resiliency against Chinese economic coercion. So think, you know, the 15% stake that he took in Intel, the critical minerals, the equity stake that the Pentagon has taken in critical minerals companies here at home, the efforts we're doing on permitting reform to try and be able to mine and process here in the United States, all the efforts to get critical minerals in places like Ukraine and the Congo and elsewhere. The president is doing an extraordinary national effort to make us more resilient, our supply chains, everything more resilient to Chinese pressure. But for the foreseeable future, for the next couple of years, it is critical that we have an economic equilibrium with the Chinese while we work to build up our own strength. And I think what you're seeing is a president who's very practical, who's very savvy, who understands that we can't get into something with the Chinese until we're prepared domestically. And that's what he's doing.
1: What did you think about what we learned about what China is willing to do, apparently? Like the president said, for example, on Boeing, it felt like a commitment. But we're not coming away with actual commitments. Is that a fail or is that by design?
3: Really, what this is about is a much more macro issue. This is about establishing the left and right boundaries of the relationship. We saw last year the relationship was reached a really dangerous point when we had the Chinese export ban on critical minerals. And that really threatened the U.S. economy in fundamental ways. What we have to do is establish what both countries are going to find acceptable behavior and not acceptable behavior in the relationship. And that's what I view this as an effort by two very strong leaders sitting across the table, coming up with the boundaries of the relationship for the future. And, you know, soybeans, Boeings, chips, all that stuff, those are tactical questions. These are really big geopolitical tectonic plates that the leaders are trying to sort out. And I think that's far more important than specific deliverables.
1: On Iran, the president said that China's agreed to not supply Iran with weapons. He said they're not coming in with guns. Do you believe that China is hands off?
3: I think a couple things are true. You know, China has watched as its allies, such as they are. And remember, one of the weaknesses of China geopolitically is compared to us, they don't have partners. They don't have allies. They don't have strong relationships globally. But what relationships they have watched those relationships deteriorate under Trump administration pressure over the last year. The Russians are suffering extraordinary losses on the battlefield in Ukraine. The Russians are, frankly, in the worst position they've been in militarily since the start of the Ukraine war. Venezuela is now more aligned with the United States than it is with China. Cuba just had the director of the CIA visit for what I think is going to be the start of a very significant change in Cuba's orientation relative to the United States and other extra hemispheric powers. China's allies are switching over to the American orbit or are in great distress. I think what they're looking at right now, Iran has shown itself to be extraordinarily weak militarily. It's shown itself to be an unreliable ally for the Chinese, and the Chinese have shown itself to be an unreliable ally to the Iranians. The Chinese have one goal, which is to have energy security and have they have to have energy pouring into their economy to keep the factories going, to keep employment, to keep social stability, to keep the Communist Party in power. And the moment that oil flow is threatened, that leads to a whole host of downstream effects that ultimately go straight to the heart of Xi Jinping's ability to keep power in China. And so I think they're looking at this as a fundamental question of regime stability more than they are. Are they a true ally of Iran?
1: Right. Interesting. One more sort of topic for you before I let you go. You know, on the way to China, the president sent out this Truth Social saying he had all these CEOs of these major U.S. companies with him, NVIDIA, SpaceX, Apple. And he wrote, I will be asking President

0: President Xi to open up China so these brilliant people can work their magic and help bring the People's Republic to an even higher level. When he sat down with Sean Hannity after his meeting, his first meeting, that was one of the first things he mentioned, the CEOs being with him and meeting Xi. He says it wasn't even on the schedule, but I introduced all of the CEOs to President Xi. And he seemed to kind of take a little bit of delight in that. Why was it so top of mind, so important, to the point where he brings them, these CEOs, with him, and that's the first thing he kind of wants to talk about?
1: Well, this is classic President Trump. President Trump, obviously, unlike presidents before him, for the most part, he sees the world not just through geopolitics, but through geoeconomics. And he has a very astute sense of how commercial deals, commercial opportunities tie into broader geopolitical trends. So to him, I think one of the things that animated his view of China for many years was the idea that China was coming into the United States. There was no reciprocity. The Chinese were exporting cheap goods into the U.S., putting our manufacturing out of business, and through a variety of regulations and laws, they were keeping American companies at a disadvantage from doing business in China. So it was really a kind of a one-way, non-reciprocal trade relationship. And part of what the president's tried to do with the tariffs, rebalancing that relationship, is also creating a level playing field for American companies to go into China, which will have really positive impacts, not just for those companies, but geostrategically. If American companies can go into China and build Chinese dependence on American supply chains, mm-hmm. American innovation, build dependence on American national champions, that's a good thing for us geopolitically. We want China to not just be this exporter of goods. We want them to be more integrated with us and dependent on American innovation and technology. That's a good thing. So I think what the president is doing here is a really brilliant strategic move, not just commercially, but geopolitically as well.
0: Finally, Alex, before I let you go, you know, the big goal we've heard for 10 years from this president has been to bring companies back from China so that they're making stuff in the United States. Have we seen a something of a shift on that? And we've heard some other administration officials say this, that, you know, well, not everything needs to be made in the United States. You know, some things will still be made in China. Do you sense after this that is not the top of mind effort to get companies to come back and reshore?
1: I think it's a two-part thing. I think on the one hand, we want reshoring and nearshoring. We want manufacturing in the United States, particularly for high value-added, more advanced manufacturing. We absolutely want that. And the president's policies have been very much aligned in making that happen. And it is happening. The statistics all show it. I think what the president is trying to do is actually make China more dependent on American goods and purchasing American exports. We want to export American-made goods, American-manufactured wares. We want to export that to China. So I think it's actually the president trying to use the reshoring that he has engineered and then force China through the power of American innovation and the kind of brilliance of American technology, force China to be dependent the way we were for too long on China, force that dependency onto us.
0: That's really insightful, because that is what he's been saying all along, is this idea of reciprocity, this idea of unfairness, that there hasn't been a balance. So if we're making more pharmaceuticals and more chips and more high-end advanced manufacturing here, then that might be sufficient.
1: Yeah, as my old boss, Peter Navarro, would always say, the goal of American trade is that it be fair and reciprocal. And that is what I think President Trump is trying to achieve. It is not that America doesn't trade with the world. It's not that we don't have any trading relationship with China. It's not that we wall ourselves off from the world. It's that everybody plays by the same set of rules. Chinese allow American companies to operate with the same freedom that we have allowed Chinese companies to operate. And it also is premised on what I think is a very real belief and a very accurate belief that American companies are the most dynamic, the most innovative, the most entrepreneurial in the world. And when those companies are unleashed and they're allowed to operate on a level reciprocal playing field, they'll win. And they will bring China and anyone else into their orbit by the strength of their products.
0: Former White House National Security Council Chief of Staff Alex Gray, thank you so much for joining us.
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19: Here's a look inside the Beltway. I'm Jeff Manasso. President Trump is defending his economic policies as a new report shows surging inflation last month. The consumer price index jumping 3.8% in April, the largest increase in 3 years, outpacing wage gains. President Trump says inflation is short-term and tied to the Iran war.
20: Now, with all of this, inflation is much lower than it was under Biden. Biden had the highest inflation in the history of our country. Inflation is nothing by comparison.
19: The president says increases in gas prices and dips in the economy are worth the price of preventing Iran from getting a nuclear weapon. A top health official for President Trump resigns. The head of the Food and Drug Administration, Dr. Marty McCarry, is stepping down a little more than a year after taking over the regulatory agency. McCarry drew criticism from allies of President Trump who accused him of slow-walking approval of some drugs and refusing to put new limits on an abortion drug that's been on the market for 25 years. President Trump says the agency's deputy commissioner, Kyle Diamantis, will be taking over as acting FDA commissioner. Diamantis is an attorney with a past of litigating abortion-related cases. For the Fox News Rundown, I'm Jeff Manasso.
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3: Inflation last month. The Consumer Price Index jumping 3.8% in April, the largest increase in 3 years, outpacing wage gains. President Trump says inflation is short-term and tied to the Iran war.
4: Now, with all of this, inflation is much lower than it was under Biden. Biden had the highest inflation in the history of our country. Inflation is nothing by comparison.
3: The president says increases in gas prices and dips in the economy are worth the price of preventing Iran from getting a nuclear weapon. A top health official for President Trump resigns. The head of the Food and Drug Administration, Dr. Marty Makary, is stepping down a little more than a year after taking over the regulatory agency. Makary drew criticism from allies of President Trump who accused him of slow-walking approval of some drugs and refusing to put new limits on an abortion drug that's been on the market for 25 years. President Trump says the agency's deputy commissioner, Kyle Diamantis, will be taking over as acting FDA commissioner.
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6: I'm Chad Pergram with the Speaker's Lobby. There's concern that campaign staffers may be placing wagers on insider information about a race, such as how much a candidate may be up or down in an unreleased poll. The aide then places a wager on the poll results. The poll reflects what the staffer knew, but the staffer stands to make money because they placed the bet on essentially what is insider information. Prediction markets are new financial exchanges. People place bets each week on future real-world events, ranging from sports to culture and elections. Some question the morality of turning insider information into a lucrative payday. Yet the legality is unresolved. It's believed that this kind of election betting is violating rules set forth by the Commodity Futures Trading Commission. The Commodity Exchange Act prohibits people from using non-public information for economic gain. But so far, this kind of wagering is the Wild West, and it's largely an unregulated space. In recent weeks, the White House warned staff against using prediction markets, and the Senate approved a ban too. With the Speaker's Lobby, Chad Pergram, Fox News.

0: This week, Democrats in Virginia asked the U.S. Supreme Court to intervene on their behalf and reinstate a constitutional amendment allowing them to redistrict the state. The appeal came after the Virginia State Supreme Court ruled procedure in order to place a constitutional amendment before voters had not been properly followed. Republicans responded, telling the U.S. Supreme Court that Democrats' appeal here is extraordinary. They said Democrats asked for the wrong ruling to be reconsidered and noted that Democrats said the Supremacy Clause and Elections Clause in the U.S. Constitution were in jeopardy here, but the Virginia Supreme Court ruling never cites those in its decision. The U.S. Supreme Court rejected Virginia Democrats' request Friday evening. Earlier in the week, House Minority Leader Hakeem Jeffries sent a letter to colleagues saying their effort to forcefully push back against the Republican redistricting scheme, as he put it, will not slow down, that they are just getting started, that the House Democratic Caucus would meet Thursday. And the week began with reaction to a New York Times report on a call among top-level Virginia Democrats, along with Jeffries, in which they discussed a number of ideas, including having Virginia lawmakers lower the retirement age for Virginia's Supreme Court justices.
1: The Democrats are desperate. I'm not certain they've got any good options in the short run.
0: Karl Rove is a Fox News contributor and former deputy chief of staff to President George W. Bush. We spoke to him before the Supreme Court weighed in.
1: Because the court held by a 4-3 majority that they had failed to abide by the state laws, which require them to raise this issue in two consecutive sessions. So they're stuck for now. I don't think anything happens for the 2026 elections, but we might expect Virginia to move before the 2028.
0: It sounds like, though, this plan, according to the New York Times, there was a call with several Democrats. They discussed the possibility of invalidating the constitutional amendment that created the state's independent redistricting commission, as well as lowering the retirement age of judges to somewhere like in their mid-50s so that they could oust the current Supreme Court. Do you think they'd actually go through with all of this?
1: Well, if they do, they're going to face a severe reaction from the voters of the Commonwealth. Remember, they spent 60 some odd million dollars. They had the support of the governor, the General Assembly, the state Senate. The Democrats were confident they were going to get this thing through, and they won it by like, you know, less than 2 points in a state that is, you know, purple. So I don't, you know, they may try some of this stuff, but I think it would be rejected by the voters, and they'd face some real consequences if they tried to do that.
0: Do you think it's more likely, to your earlier point, that they just scrap that idea and just, like you said, stick with a plan for 2028 to just do the procedure in a more proper manner?
1: I think that's what they're likely to do. And they've got the numbers in the House of Delegates and the state Senate to get that done. But, you know, this whole measure has been set off by Texas, which did a mid-decade redistricting, and every state has jumped through hoops. The two that did the most jumping, however, were California and Virginia. Virginia got caught by the Supreme Court. California, which had a, quote, fair redistricting panel established by constitutional amendment, they didn't care whether it was in the Constitution or not. They just went around it.
0: What do you make of some Republicans saying that it didn't really start in Texas, that it started before that with Democrats' efforts, for example, in New York?
1: Both parties have been using in recent decades the power of their legislative majorities to draw lines in their states that are favorable to that party, whether it's New York, whether it's dominated, the legislature is dominated by Democrats after the 2020 census and the 2021 reapportionment. They created a favorable map. And same in Texas, where they created a favorable map. The Democrats found it so unfavorable in Texas that they left the state in order to try and block the passage of that bill. So this has been going on for a while. And yes, there are states that have historically redistricted to the disadvantage of the Republicans. This has been done historically by each party to the other party. And so Republicans are correct. They can point back and say, well, you did this in New York and New Jersey and Connecticut, but it's been going on for a long, long time.
0: The House Minority Leader and DCCC Chair Susan DelBene, they've sounded very confident at every turn about midterms. And I'm just wondering, does this reaction about Virginia mean they're not as confident as they sound? Or are they just looking at the map and saying, even if we win and flip the House, which is expected, we don't want it to be close? What is this effort about?
1: Well, look, we're a bitterly divided country, and the Congress is the lines are written in such a way that there are a relatively small number of districts. If you take all of the seats that are up for grabs, that either lean Democrat, lean Republican, or are toss-ups. If the Democrats took every one of them, it would be smaller than the victory that they had in 2018. So historically, at least in the last nearly 100 years, there have only been three occasions when the president's party gained seats in the House of Representatives in a midterm election. In each of those instances, the president was enormously popular. The president's approval rating today is in the low 40s. So it's likely that the Democrats are going to take the House. It would take an extraordinary action for it to be a Republican victory. On the other hand, though, it could be that they end up with as modest a margin, you know, 5 or 10 seats as the Republicans have had over the last several years. And that ain't fun. Well, that is not fun at all for the Speaker of the House, regardless of what party he's from.
0: House Minority Leader Hakeem Jeffries said after the Virginia ruling, aside from this apparent plan to work on Virginia itself, they will now focus on other states, including New York. He wrote, "This is just the beginning. Across the nation, we will sue, we will redraw, and we will win." You touched on this, but how much is left for Democrats to redraw? I think we're looking at like Colorado, Illinois.
1: Look, this is bravado. They've held the primaries in Illinois. What are they going to do, run the primaries again?
0: Well, what about for 2028? Maybe the focus is for the next time.
1: We could probably expect that. Let's look. Once unleashed, you know, it's hard to put that genie back in the bottle, to mix metaphors. So, yeah, the Democrats are likely where they have the ability to do it. And provided that they're not, you know, absolutely exhausted after this year's election, we can expect them to try and do this next year. You bet.
0: Without Virginia's gerrymander, Republicans have, it appears, depending on how this all will end up breaking down, 8 to 10 additional seats, right? And Democrats have that 5 in California and 1 in Utah that stems from a court ruling. You've seen a lot over the years. How confusing and messy is all of this?
1: It will be enormously messy because, you know, you've suddenly got a lot of members, Republicans in California, Democrats in Florida, who are running in districts that are not the districts that they've represented in some instances for years and years and years. So, yeah, it's problematic for both parties. And you're right that the Republicans could be as many as 8 to 10 seats. But the fact that we're fighting over this so hard and so extended in so many places speaks to the polarization in our politics and how likely it is that the outcome of this election, the party that gains control is likely to have a relatively modest margin given historic standards.
0: And Carl, how impactful do you think the Supreme Court's Calais decision out of Louisiana will end up being here? We know Tennessee's already moved to add a GOP seat. Louisiana will likely redraw their map to get rid of at least one of those two democratically held seats. The Supreme Court says Alabama can move forward with a new map, but their primary is next week. And we don't yet know if South Carolina will successfully dismantle James Clyburn's seat yet. So where do you think all this lands?
1: Louisiana, that's the seat that was drawn to create a majority-minority seat, is horrendous. It literally goes across three-quarters of the state, and at some points looks like it's about as wide as a road, and is an abomination. On the other hand, the James Clyburn seat in South Carolina is relatively compact and concise, and as Trey Gowdy pointed out on Sunday night, if the Republicans want to carve up South Carolina in a different way, it's going to take, you know, like cutting up the upcountry, which has historically been Greenville and Spartanburg have historically been in one congressional district. But if you want to carve up the Clyburn seat, you got to basically split them apart and reach down to pick up more Democratic precincts in the Clyburn seat. So we run the risk, like, if Memphis is now split up in three districts, and what that's going to do is it's going to make three Republicans in place of two Republicans and one Democrat, but each of those Republican seats is going to be a little bit more problematic to win in a swing election year.
0: Carl Rove, thank you so much for joining us. Appreciate you.
1: You bet. Thanks so much for having me.
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here's a look outside the Beltway. I'm Tanya J. Powers. Jovan Trevino has been sentenced to life in prison for drowning her 4-year-old son and 1-year-old daughter in a bathtub. The children's father testified before the sentencing and said he had to come home and find the children. Police said Trevino told officers she drugged herself with a sleeping aid and alcohol before carrying out the murders. An oncologist who was traveling on board the cruise ship at the center of the hantavirus outbreak has left medical isolation and is now in the national quarantine unit instead of the biocontainment unit where he'd initially been placed after leaving the ship. Dr. Stephen Kornfeld and 15 other Americans were taken to the University of Nebraska Medical Center in Omaha after being evacuated and was isolated after a test proved inconclusive results about whether he had the virus. 2 other Americans were taken from the ship to Emory University Hospital in Atlanta. And the U.S. has placed 18th overall in U.S. News & World Report's new rankings of the best countries, taking first place when it comes to culture and tourism. We're second best for economic development. Public health outcomes, social cohesion, and public safety pulled down the country's overall standing, dropping to 33rd place for health and 29th for infrastructure. At the top of the list, Switzerland, Denmark, and Sweden. For the Fox News Rundown, I'm Tanya J. Powers.

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1: We have ourselves a Game 7 coming up in the NBA postseason. That after a huge win for the Pistons in Cleveland in Game 6 over the Cavs. 115-94 in favor of Detroit. As we said, Game 7 will be Sunday afternoon. The loss in Game 6, the Cavs' first loss at home this postseason. How about Kyle Schwarber? Not one, but two home runs. He now has 20. The Phillies beat the Pirates 11-9. Halfway home at the PGA Championship, Americans Maverick McNealy and Alex Smalley tied atop the leaderboard at 4-under. That's sports on the Fox News Rundown. 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

0: that'll do it for this edition of the Fox News Rundown from Washington. Tomorrow, Fox's chief congressional correspondent Chad Pergram fills us in on redistricting and the debate over the White House ballroom. I'm Jessica Rosenthal. 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
2: An ISIS leader is eliminated. I'm Roger Stern, Fox News. A joint operation between the U.S. and Nigeria leading to the death of a top ISIS terrorist. Announcement made by President Trump on Truth Social. Here's more from Fox's Madeline Rivera.
3: President Trump saying on Truth Social, this was a complicated joint mission carried out by the U.S. military and the armed forces of Nigeria. The president indicates sources have been tracking Abu Bilal al-Manuki's, keeping the U.S. and Nigeria informed of what the ISIS leader has been doing. The president of Nigeria saying al-Manuki, along with several of his lieutenants, were killed during a strike on his compound in Lake Chad Basin. President Trump says al-Manuki, the second in command of ISIS globally, will, quote, no longer terrorize the people of Africa or help plan operations to target Americans.
2: And that's, as we said, Fox's Madeline Rivera. President Trump back from his summit with Chinese leader Xi Jinping, insisting the energy hikes due to the war in Iran are temporary.
4: When you tell somebody you're going to have to pay a little more, not that much more, a little more for gas, Celine, for a very short period of time, because we want to stop the threat of being blown to pieces by a lunatic, by a crazy person, and they are crazy, using nuclear weapons, everybody says that's fine.
2: Taiwan also discussed at the summit.
5: President Trump addressing Beijing, calling Taiwan the most important issue with the U.S.
4: I will say this, I'm not looking to have somebody go independent and, you know, we're supposed to travel 9,500 miles to fight a war. I'm not looking for that. I want them to cool down. I want China to cool down.
5: When asked about the U.S. approving billions of dollars of weapons sales to the island, the president telling Fox's Brett Baer,
4: well, I haven't approved it yet.
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3: 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It's Brian Kilmeade.
4: Hi, everyone. So glad you're here. It's the Brian Kilmeade Show. We're moving through a busy, busy week. President of the United States goes 13 hours to China and back in 2 days. I'm going to review his entire trip. This hour, Claire Lyle will be joining us, daughter of political prisoner Jimmy Lai, 77 years old, in a sham trial, was in jail the rest of his life. And they're trying to get him out. He did nothing wrong except for having a free newspaper and refused to shut it down in Hong Kong. And Senator Shelley Moore Capito is going to be with us, too. Keep in mind, you got to get the YouTube channel. Everyone's talking about it even more than the Trump watches. YouTube.com/@TheBrianKilmeade Show. So let's get to the big three.
5: Number three. An idea that I took from Republican Steve Hilton, because I'll take good ideas, even if they come from that guy. Is eliminating California state income taxes on those earning less than $100,000.
4: All right. By the way, Katie Porter, can she ever be nice? Can she be somewhat gracious? That guy, he happens to be the front runner. I can't believe what's happening with the governor's race on California. The final debate before the primary on June 2nd, as the upstart Los Angeles mayoral candidate is breaking the minds of the Hollywood elite in the same state, which his name is Spencer Pratt. I think the guy's going to win.
5: Number two.
6: This is a moment where there are no bad ideas. A no bad idea brainstorm is what I'd like to call it. We talk about the idea of Supreme Court reform, which includes expanding the Supreme Court. Let's talk about statehood for Puerto Rico and D.C.
4: Let's do that, former Vice President. Dems begin to reveal their radical agenda, which they will acquire if they ever get any type of power. They're going to do it. I'm going to talk about revolutionary, but for all the wrong reasons. It's not to make America better. It's to make it different.
5: Number one.
7: President Xi would like to see a deal made. And he did offer. He said, if I can be of any help at all, I would like to be of help. He'd like to see the Hormuz Strait open. He said, if I can be of any help whatsoever, I would like to help.
4: Yeah, I don't believe him for a second. I don't think the president does either. And also when asked, he goes, I don't want to ask a favor from China because they're going to ask for a favor back. China Summit 1 is done. And what are the takeaways? What are the likely changes with Taiwan, trade, and Iran? We discuss that and see the trip through the president's own words. And he spoke for a long time. And he spoke to Sean Hannity and then Brett Baer. We got cuts from all of it. Marco Rubio, still very insightful. What I think, I'm just going to say overall. So when you are pressed with the president, you travel with him. And a lot of times for Joe Biden, he never talked to anybody. You know, once in a while, he'll sit down with a real choreographed, friendly interviewer and do it once in a while. Barack Obama, here and there, much more accessible, but not like Trump. So if you go this way, if you're Brett Baer and Sean Hannity, you feel great. Hey, I got my interviews. But what about the rest of the crew, New York Times, BBC, and all these others? They got, it looks like 40 minutes. So you could go do a report. You travel 26 hours in a plane, all types of security, passport, gymnastics. And you want to, you know, what did I really do? It's a good experience, but what did I really do? But then when you get the president to come back and answer literally any question you throw at him, it's a compliment. Someday they'll write about that. And, you know, the press's job is not to be friends with the president. They understand that. The president understands that. But just to prepare, just to be fair with him, I think is accurate. And some of them with the gotcha questions are ridiculous. I mean, one of the questions was, is President Xi a dictator? Now, is there anyone on the planet who doesn't think he's a dictator? Of course he is. But guess who would take it personal if the president said that? President Xi. So he just said, well, I'm not going to answer that question. You know, you let people decide what he is. What do you think? Did he win an election? Did you ever see him campaign? So here's what the president said. He thinks there's going to be big trade deals out of this. Cut one.
8: This has been an incredible visit. I think a lot of good has come of it. We've made some

0: fantastic trade deals, great for both countries. He's a man I respect greatly, become really a friend. We've known each other now 11 years, almost 12 years. It's a long time.
1: So look, famously, China likes to get background checks on the president, find out what makes them tick, find out their weaknesses, their strength, how they were educated, what their expertise are, where they're not. And they did that, and it's effective. George W. Bush and Barack Obama and Joe Biden and Ronald Reagan, all of it. They're famous for that. Richard Nixon. I think they've given up on trying to figure out the president because he lives on unpredictability. It's his asset, actually. It's an asset of his that he's unpredictable. He does unpredictable, and it's on purpose. And also, he thinks, well, okay, that's the policy. I don't know if I'm going to go with that. So they've given up trying to predict with him, find out what he would do next. Yeah, he likes pomp and circumstances, and he likes respect. All right. But that's kind of done. They did that in 2017, and they gave him a great tour. And they showed him respect now, having a vice president, even though he's more diplomatic than political, to show up at the red carpet and greet him. Same one that went to his inaugural. So I think it was... I think it was a very positive trip in terms of tangibles. They got the 200 Boeing planes, but they wanted 500, evidently. They make their own planes, so they're looking to maybe move away from Boeing. I think Boeing's got a production problem anyway, but that's a lot. But I think you're going to see tech deals. That worries me a little bit because I don't really want to do a tech deal with China. But they have these so-called white deals. The white deals are ones that have no danger of endangering national security. So in terms of Taiwan, that was the biggest story, always is the biggest story. They had a statement that they put out before the trip. It was kind of tough, saying how we decide to handle Taiwan will decide whether our relations are going to move forward or not, and whether we're willing to defend Taiwan with blood. So when asked about it, here's what he said about weapon sales and everything else. Cut 7.
2: You're waiting on approving billions of dollars of weapons for Taiwan. Is that moving forward?
3: Well, I haven't approved it yet. We're going to see what happens.
2: I may do it.
3: I may not do it. But we're not looking to have wars. And if you kept it the way it is, I think China's going to be okay with that. But we're not looking to have somebody say, let's go independent because the United States is backing us.
1: So we know what he's saying. If they said, we declare Taiwan an independent nation, that's something that we decide, strategic ambiguity that Nixon put on the table. We're not going to bring it up, but when asked directly, I don't know if we would have this up, but he was asked in the gaggle, did President Xi ask you if you would defend militarily Taiwan? He said, yes. And he goes, what'd you say? That's something that we're going to answer on our own. We're not going to answer that question. So that's keep it ambiguous. Would we? Yeah. I think Japan, South Korea, Australia, the Western world all want the Taiwan Strait open. And we see a thriving democracy with 80% of the world's chips being manufactured there. It's a national security threat. So of course they would defend it. And as usual, critics would line up on the president's trip, even before he went. No matter what he did, if he acted tough, that's not the way you act. If he acted too compliant and effusive, that's not the way you act. Here's Chuck Schumer, cut 8.
4: If Xi out-negotiates Trump, and that's happened almost every time he's negotiated with him in the past, it will undercut American manufacturers and workers who have long been hurt by CCP's predatory trade practices. When Trump does these negotiations, the only thing he's looking for is a headline so he can see himself on the front page of the newspaper. He doesn't think of what will happen a day after. And it hurts America every time.
1: What do you say to that? Now, the president has another meeting in September, and they're supposed to meet at the G20, and he's going to be in Miami at his club in Doral. So they're already having constructive talks. Do you remember President Biden's talks? Oh, I heard about that great relationship, but there was no meeting. Never went to China. Couldn't really physically go to China anyway. And there was a situation where we could not have looked weaker during that time. Ukraine gets invaded. China provides dual-use weapons, essentially, and technology over to the Russians, does really nothing about it. And he leaves the Trump tariffs in place. That's how tough he acted? Come on, please. 1-866-408-7666. On Iran, I think it's front and center. This is my analogy. Love to do sports analogies. So the president's happy with what we got out of here, and there's going to be announcing some deals down the line. They're also going to be looking to buy our gas and oil, and that'll be huge. It's actually a cheaper ride for them, and the shipping lanes are closer to from here to China than they are from the Middle East. So I think they're going to do it. It makes sense. Everybody else is lining up to buy our oil and gas. It's better than anything else. So why not do it? So let's say they do that. That'll be a positive. That'll be announced down the line. But this is the semifinals. Then when you win the semifinals in any sport, you celebrate. But you know the finals are looming. And the finals to me is Iran. So what we're going to do next will determine if this is looked at a successful move against a renegade nuclear power that leads the world in terrorism, or it was something that was not worth the economic challenges that have come out of it. So that's going to be big. And I'll talk about that afterwards. So when we come back, I just mentioned to you Jimmy Lai, who's 77 years old and in prison for the 25 years, which is essentially his life. Claire Lai, daughter of the political prisoner, will be joining us next. In the bottom of the hour, Senator Shelley Moore Capito. 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

0: you're interested in it, Brian's talking about it. You're with Brian Kilmeade.
1: Did the president bring up the case of Jimmy Lai?
2: The president always raises that case and a couple others. And obviously, we'll hope to get a positive response from that.
1: If China were to release him, could he come to the United States?
2: I think we would like to see him released. We'd be open to any arrangement that would work for them as long as he's given his freedom.
3: And that's the key. Jimmy Lai, a self-made multimillionaire who has a newspaper that he refused to shut down despite Hong Kong being steamrolled by Red China and no longer be that, that refuge for democracy, which was owned for the British for years and then was being turned over. And all of a sudden, the Chinese decided enough of this freedom and these protests, we'll take it. And then they'll try to stop Jimmy Lai, the most famous name in Taiwan. And now he's got a 25-year prison sentence. Claire Lai knows all about it. She's a daughter of the political prisoner, Jimmy Lai. And she joins us now. Claire, welcome. Your thoughts about what the Secretary of State just said about your dad?
4: Firstly, thank you so much for having me. We are so extremely grateful to President Trump and, his administration, Secretary of State Rubio, for their continuous commitment to freeing my father and securing his freedom. President Trump brought my father up first in South Korea and brought him up again, and true to his word, brought him up again this time. Of course, the dream was that he would fly back with my father this time, but I am still extremely confident that he is the president and this is the administration that will secure my father's freedom.
3: How's he doing?
4: You know, my father, he's turning 79 this year. He has a lot of health issues. I mean, he has heart issues. He has, every summer he gets heat rashes and they're like big red bumps, painful red bumps. He has infections that last for months. He has severe back pains and he has, he's been diabetic for a long time, but it's very poorly managed inside prison. He has he has nails that are falling off. He has teeth that are rotting and just a myriad and myriad of health issues. And, we're just extremely, extremely worried. I mean, we've stopped really getting proper health reports in January. And that's not for lack of asking. It's just that they just stopped providing them.
3: You think he regrets not shutting down that newspaper and just getting out? He has so many allies and friends around the world.
4: I think it's hard to hard to look at life with a certain as the saying goes, hindsight's 20/20, but I think my father is extremely, extremely grateful, and he has expressed it on multiple occasions while I was still in Hong Kong for all the friends who continue to speak out on his behalf and continue to support him. And he is so grateful and humbled by it, and so extremely blessed, and so is our entire family. But I think

0: Part of what guided him, of course, was character. I mean, the other part is also the Holy Spirit. And I think, he knows that he answers to, he knows that ultimately he answers to God, and he knows that what he did was right.
1: Here is the president on the gaggle. He's on the plane, I think, still. And this is what he said to the press when your dad's name came up. Cut 11.
2: Did you bring up with President Xi any of the political prisoners in China? Are any going to be released? Any progress?
3: I think he's giving very serious consideration to the pastor. The pastor has said he's giving very serious consideration to that.
1: So that doesn't sound as promising as I had hoped.
0: No, but I'm still extremely confident that, my father is a man. I mean, he has always been for peaceful protests. He has always been anti-independence. And as much as he got attacks from the very pro-CCP camp, he also got attacks from the more radical camps, who were more violent and for independence in Hong Kong. And, it's all my father wanted was for the rights that were promised in the Sino-British Joint Declaration to be kept. And, that was a treaty that was, signed between the UK and China, in its exercise of its sovereignty. And I think, it's not as hopeful as I would have hoped, but I think, I think my father's story ultimately is very much one of hope, because of course I as a family we grew up Catholic. My father converted 1 year after I was born, but I think in a lot of ways he didn't. No, I mean, I didn't, and he didn't really understand truly the abundance of God's grace and the abundance of His mercy until he really experienced an intensity of suffering and of solitude that he experienced in prison. And I think it's a reminder that for us, our hope was built on Calvary, and it rests in God.
1: Right. For people just getting to know him, we have about a minute left. Tell me, how did your dad make his money? How did he get his path to success?
0: He escaped the mainland when he was 12. He worked on factory floors, and then he made his and then he became a manager, and then he made his money in retail and manufacturing. And when he was forced to sell his company in the aftermath of Tiananmen Square massacre, because he criticized the government, he went into what he described as the business of delivering freedom, which for him was providing a marketplace of information and ideas through what became Apple Daily. And that is why he is in jail today.
1: Yeah, he's a very principled guy. He understands what life can be. And that's why it's so important, too, that Taiwan remains free. And nobody wants that life of mainland China when you could have the life what Hong Kong was, and you could have the life that Taiwan has. And think about that. That small island, how productive China could be if they just allowed their people to be free and weren't afraid of their own people. Hey, Claire, best of luck. I really believe something's going to happen for your dad. Tell him to hang in there. And I hope we can stay in touch.
0: Thank you so much, Brian. Thank you so much for having me.
1: You're welcome. We come back. Senator Shelley Moore Capito joins us in studio. Don't move.

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2: Fox News, I'm Pam Puso. A prediction about the war in Iran.
3: The strait will be open. They will not have a nuclear weapon. And the world will go on. And you will see gasoline prices drop.
2: President Trump speaking to Fox's Brett Baer on Special Report. Iran's foreign minister says a lack of trust remains the biggest obstacle in negotiations to end the war. Workers for a major transit system are on strike. The Long Island Railroad isn't running.
4: Labor unions announcing a walkout late Friday after negotiations with the Metropolitan Transportation Authority broke down. No new negotiations have been scheduled.
2: Fox's Chris DeMeo in New York. The main sticking points, wages and health care costs. The railroad says meeting demands would lead to fare hikes. 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
1: What exactly did President Trump ask President Xi for when it comes to Iran?
2: He didn't ask him for anything. I mean, we're not asking for China's help. We don't need their help.
1: But he raises the issue.
2: We raise the issue to make clear what our position is. Iran cannot have a nuclear weapon. And that's what they were, you know, they were on the verge of building a conventional capability where they had so many rockets, so many drones, that you couldn't do anything against them. They would hide behind that conventional shield to do whatever they wanted with their nuclear program in the future. That's why the president chose to act.
3: So that was Marco Rubio, who was there as Secretary of State, would have been banned if he remained a senator for the things he said about China, and they're all true. But then he's talking about what's happening with Iran, which is going to be front and center. Now, Iran could make a phone call and open up that strait. They provide almost all the money and weapons and for their economy. But the president says, I don't want that, because if I ask for a favor, they're going to want something back. Senator Shelley Moore Capito of West Virginia, she's on Appropriations, Commerce, and Rules Committee, joins us now in studio. So, Senator, we're still trying to figure out what everything that was accomplished. But on the situation with Iran, your thoughts about that exchange?
4: Well, I think the president was signaling that the fact that both countries believe that Iran should not have a nuclear weapon and that the strait should be opened, I think are two monumental statements that show a like-mindedness. I think that the Secretary Rubio made it clear, and I think President Trump clarified it on the plane as well. We didn't get any agreement as to that China would come in and help prevent. But I think the fact that the president has stated it and restated it, and Secretary of State has stated it, shows that I think it's helpful in a large measure. But I still think we need to put the pedal to the metal here and finish the job in Iran.
3: Oh, yeah, we have to. And I want to talk about that in a second. But just on this trip in particular, the president said there's, you know, got the Boeing deal, 200 planes, and let's see if they actually do it. But number two, he says a lot of these companies are going to be conducting some deals. He says, I want to open up the China market to American products. There's a downside to that, though, mm-hmm. isn't it?
4: Well, here's my concern. I mean, we went through this probably 8 years ago where China was going to make investments in our states. Our state was one of them, West Virginia. Our then governor, who's now our senator, Senator Justice, had economic development folks that went over. China made this promise that they were going to invest in West Virginia. And, you know, there was no investment. So they'll say things just to get it, to look good. And then they don't follow through. And the other thing I think you have to look at is, you know, I don't want Chinese automobiles here.
3: It would destroy American car makers.
4: It would, and then the national security issues. You're going to tell me there aren't chips all over cars to tell you what, how, and when you're going? I mean, we can't allow that to happen. Besides, it would erode the American car market and a lot of American jobs. So I think we have to tread lightly here and keep it tight. Investment is good, but I'd like to see our American companies come back first before we allow Chinese companies to come in and take over our markets.
3: Would we stop them at the border? So if there's a Mexican resident goes, oh, I think I'm going to drive to San Diego today. Should we stop that? It's not in that car, you're not.
4: Oh, you mean, I don't know. I mean, I think that's a question. I wouldn't imagine. I mean, we can certainly stop the sale of them and the manufacturing of them and the parts of them coming into this country, because now some of the parts, I think, are coming in under different names. They're not actually coming in as Chinese car and automobile. I actually just signed on to Bernie Marino is on a bill with Alyssa Slotkin from Michigan that would prevent this. And I think that's something we need to take seriously in the Senate.
3: So let's talk about where we're at with Iran. And my analogy was in sports. It's like winning the semifinals. I think this was a big success. Mm-hmm. But the finals are Iran. And you can't celebrate. You can't celebrate without focusing on that. Because inflation, fuel costs, no one denies that that's behind it. Or else I think the Republican economic agenda would be extremely popular right now. So I believe we're going to escalate to de-escalate. Your thoughts?
4: Well, I think that we have to be successful here. I think with some of the public reporting is saying that Iran's already been able to reconstitute a little bit because we've been in a ceasefire. That's troublesome to me. And because that means, you know, if we double down, and the president has sort of, I think, telegraphed that's what the direction he thinks we need to go. Now, what that means, I don't know. I mean, what I think it means, and this is just me speaking, is go back in and reply some of the ground we've already in terms of missile destruction and launchers and things like that. They may be able to have already reconstituted some of that, and that's troublesome. So we need to make sure that that job is done. And I think the president's going to have to make a big decision here whether we go in and get the nuclear materials. He hasn't reached that decision yet, to my mind, or to what I think he thinks we should do. But the straits have got to be open. This economic message is really, really pervading everybody's thought. We just had our primary in West Virginia on Tuesday. It's top of mind of everybody.
3: Which is probably the most pro-Trump state in the country.
4: Right, right. And, our pro-Trumpers our Republicans didn't come out as well. Even in a state like West Virginia with contested primaries, we didn't come out in the numbers that we really thought we should. And I think that's because the economics of high gas prices and high food prices is really hurting middle Americans. And they're wondering, what's the end to Iran so that we can see these gas prices come down?
3: Yeah, I think we got additional firepower in the area. We've also been going to school on what they're doing.
4: Right.
3: And what they dug out, because we're seeing everything. And I believe we're listening to everything. So we're actually seeing who's in charge. So I'm very, I'm encouraged we're going to finish the job, because I think it's important. I was talking to the head of J.P. Morgan Chase, not Jamie Dimon, one underneath him. And he said, we're fine in finance. It's just important we win. I go, really? He goes, yeah, it's really important that this ends up being a positive and not a chronic problem where we always have to worry about
4: the strait.
3: That's going to affect everything.
4: Right. And, I've just had a meeting yesterday with one of the governors of the one of the Japanese provinces. Japan is really suffering under this, and some of the Southeast Asian countries, they can sustain it for a while, but they're getting to the end of where they can sustain their stockpiles. That's troublesome for them. And that has implications everywhere. You see it with fertilizer. That's the cost of food. Chemicals, everything that is pervasive in our lives, not just the price at the pump, which we see going up.
3: Here's what I love. Where no one is going to say it's in our best interest to count on that strait anymore as we straighten it out, even if it becomes back to international waters, which it will. I think that a lot of people realize, or UAE is using different pipelines. Saudi Arabia is now going through the Red Sea, mm-hmm. going a different direction. Mm-hmm. So I just hope we realize you can never, everybody, Japan on down. And I hope we end up with some customers out of it. I think Japan knows you can count on us, and it's actually a shorter trip. And we have more oil and gas than anybody, and you guys have coal. So let's talk about something else. You guys are trying to pass, the Republicans are trying to pass the separate funding on reconciliation to fund the rest of DHS, mm-hmm. and a parliamentarian stopped you guys yesterday. Now you got to rewrite it.
4: Yeah, well, I think it's more a bump in the road than an actual wall that we ran into with the parliamentarian. It's a technical argument. The method that we're using to pass the funding for Border Patrol and ICE is a partisan method. It's called reconciliation, but you have to have a spending component. What she has said is that some of these don't measure up to the what's called the Byrd Rule. Old Robert Byrd from West Virginia put this into effect in the 90s. But I think we'll be able to rewrite it, and I think we're going to be just fine here. So I see it more as a technical correction than an actual obstruction.
3: Are you guys trying to put the ballroom in for $1 billion?
4: That I don't think she's ruled on yet. And that's questionable whether it falls within the parameters. The national security certainly portions of it does. The spending portions do as well. But there may be some technical committee questions and other things that we think will run into.
3: The one thing is pretty clear is he's got the funding for the
4: physical.
3: Physical. Mm-hmm. But when it comes to the security, there's a sense that, you tell me if I'm wrong, I interviewed the speaker on Tuesday, that should not come from private funds, because security should be federally supported.
4: It's a broader ask. And I think I would have hoped the administration had come out more clear on this, because only 25% of that billion is really going to be for special security provisions that would be in and around the ballroom. The rest of it is around training and other more agents and all those kinds of things. So I think that hasn't been made clear to the American public.
3: So maybe we should get that number down. Maybe it shouldn't be a billion.
4: I think it's still going to be a matter of discussion. I think there are some pushback. Yeah.
3: It's like the first term with the wall.
4: Yeah.
3: Even though everyone knew, built the wall, we used to on the record, but they knew it was big to Trump, or important to Trump, so they did everything to stop him building the wall.
4: Yeah, and the other thing with the wall, too, was the figures that were used for a mile of wall were just astronomical as to what the real figures were to actually build it. So I think we got to be careful here. We have precious resources. So we're going to scrub that, I think, as we move through. And I don't know if it makes it all the way onto the bill until the parliamentarian makes her ruling.
3: So people wonder, with the midterms coming up, if Democrats are going to have a message that the American people are going to embrace, what is it? And what would they do? So we're getting an idea of what that message would be. And that means revolution. That means change the country. Listen to the former vice president, Cut 22.
5: We say, look, this is a moment where there are no bad ideas. A no bad idea brainstorm is what I'd like to call it. And in that no bad ideas brainstorm, we talk about what we need to do and think about doing around the Electoral College. We talk about the idea of Supreme Court reform, which includes expanding the Supreme Court. Let's talk about statehood for Puerto Rico and D.C. These are the things I think that we've got to do. We've got to neutralize these red states from cheating.
3: So she's got a warped sense of logic. Got it. But that's exactly what Joe Biden tried to do.
4: Yeah, these are radical ideas. I think they've already been rejected by the American public in 2020 in 2024, certainly. And I think the idea of statehood, we know what that's about. That's about four new Democrat senators. So that
3: D.C. And Puerto Rico.
4: Exactly. I mean, that, you know, talk about feathering your own nest. And then, you know, they want to pack the Supreme Court. Because why? Because they don't like the decisions that are coming out. Well, they like the tariff decision. So, you know,
3: they like the Obamacare decision.
4: Exactly. And so I just think I think it's really about personal destruction of our nine justices right now. Honestly, what I see her saying is, I'm playing for the left side of our party and our party's nomination. I'm going to plant my flag there and I'm running again.
3: So that's what the primary is going to be like. Who can now left Gavin Newsom? So if someone runs up the middle, they're just going to lose.
4: I don't know. I mean, I just don't see where they have a pathway to a victory in their primaries, which are their blue states, if they're not going left. And I mean, when you can almost nominate Bernie Sanders.
3: Bernie Sanders is the kingmaker.
4: Yeah.
3: I mean, literally, look what he's doing in Maine.
4: Right.
3: Look what he's doing in Michigan. Look what he's doing back in AOC. AOC is backing a radical candidate in Pennsylvania for Congress. Mm-hmm. Pennsylvania, the definition of a purple state.
4: Right.
3: So I know it seems crazy for you, Senator from West Virginia, but here in New York, I worry, just elected a socialist, I worry that these ideas sound good.
4: Yeah, and then you have AOC espousing these too. I hear her here recently. I just don't think that, you know, mainstream America is worried about the price of gas, the high mortgage rates, going back to the same basics. You know, if you were to go to Pennsylvania, the middle of Pennsylvania, and ask them, what do you think about packing the court? They could care less about that. They want to know that they're going to be safe and kids are going to be able to get a job and a good education. And I can buy a car and go on vacation. I mean, you know, these are basics. And I still think those are going to be the basics in 2028.
3: So the president's going to make a decision on Iran. But meanwhile, I keep on seeing all these votes about the War Powers Act.
4: Mm-hmm.
3: They've locked on the War Powers Act. It was basically a dead heat yesterday. Some people are missing. And then on the Senate, you have Murkowski and I think Collins and maybe Tillis that are not against it. So where are you at with that vote? And if that vote comes through, are you going to ask the president to pull out troops?
4: You know, I think right now that the president's on very solid ground in terms of the War Powers Act. I don't think we'll see much more erosion of Republican votes in the next 30 to 60 days. I mean, we're in a ceasefire right now. There's a technicality. Are we actually within the expiring time frame? And I think that...
3: What do you think?
4: You know, I think
3: Is it on pause?
4: Yeah, I do think it's on pause. I think that's why when I said earlier that Iran has been able to reconstitute a little bit, and I think some of that is because of the pause. But you do see reports that UAE and others are being more aggressive because they're getting attacked. I actually think that's good because I think it's in their own best interest to defend themselves and against a rogue actor that's their neighbor. And that sort of fortifies our case. I'm like the American public. I want this to come to an end, but I want a victory. And so, I'm hoping that the president, after his trip from China, can have some different ideas on the way to wrap it up.
3: And lastly, on your agenda, what's something you want to focus on?
4: Well, I mean, I do a lot in the environment and transportation space. I mean, it sounds kind of boring, but permitting reform is what I've been working a lot on because that's building in America on every phase. And so that's what I've been focusing on.
3: $72 billion Senate Republicans in reconciliation package, the $38 billion funds allocated for ICE, got to get that done, $25 billion funding for the CBP. That's got to happen.
4: We're going to do that next week.
3: All right. That's going to be great.
4: Yep.
3: Senator, always great to see you.
4: Good
3: Thanks
4: to see you,
3: so
4: Brian.
3: Much.
4: Thanks.
3: All right. Back in a moment.
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1: It's the message I've had for quite a while. You know, we need transparency and accountability on the Supreme Court. It has been expanded in the past to reflect the changes in population. That's not a crazy idea that's been done throughout the history of our country.
2: It is crazy what's coming out. And by the way, the first story in the New York Post right now is Kamala Harris comes out with these radical things. I just played it for Senator Capito. These are the things that you usually don't bring up until you get elected, and then you do your crazy things because the American people don't want to turn the country upside down. Do you really want Puerto Rico and D.C. as a state simply because Democrats would win? Most moderates go, no, excuse me. D.C. was never meant to be a state. Look in the Constitution. Puerto Rico, it's a commonwealth. That's a complicated situation, not to be done on a simple majority rule. When you talk about packing the court, FDR, with the majorities everywhere, at war, couldn't pack the court because he didn't like the decisions he made. Everybody knows you can't get rid of the filibuster. I think you can't get rid of the filibuster. I think it would be crazy. But what it does is just create a huge problem in this country. It tries to change everything. Instead of having better ideas, you try to mess with institutional ideas, which makes people feel like all bets are off, that there are no rules and regulations. And the other thing that you watch, they know that impeachment is extremely unpopular. If they're going to do this again and go after Trump on impeachment and pull off something and some Ukrainian call they didn't like, or by getting the Air Force One from Qatar, whatever they don't like, that is unbelievably unpopular. We know how tedious that is as we hear the both sides call each other horrible names and people try to become famous and run for president by Jamie Raskin, by manning the microphone and spouting out about how terrible Donald Trump is. It only helps the other party. And by the way, you're not going to get in power if you go ahead and do it. But Kamala Harris kind of blew the lid off this. She let everyone know everything's on the table. All right, maybe I'll take that table and keep it Republican.
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11: A top ISIS leader eliminated. I'm Pam Husso, Fox News. The operation in Africa was flawlessly executed, according to the commander-in-chief.
12: President Trump saying onto social, this was a complicated joint mission carried out by the U.S. military and the armed forces of Nigeria. The president indicates sources have been tracking Abu Bilal al-Manuki's, keeping the U.S. and Nigeria informed of what the ISIS leader has been doing. The president of Nigeria saying al-Manuki, along with several of his lieutenants, were killed during a strike on his compound in Lake Chad Basin. President Trump says al-Manuki, the second in command of ISIS globally, will, quote, no longer terrorize the people of Africa or help plan operations to target Americans.
11: Fox's Madeline Rivera. The president is reflecting on his visit to China and talks with Chinese leader Xi Jinping. Here's Fox's Kevin Cork.
13: President Trump seemingly positively stirred by the trip to China, which objectively was marked by pomp, politics, and, of course, a lot of economic and political pressure. Now, the commander-in-chief told just about anybody who would listen that things went very, and I mean very well, for all parties involved. Meantime, the president told our Brett Baer that he wants China and Taiwan to cool down. The president reiterating his previous position that he's not looking to have somebody go independent.
11: The president welcomed an offer from President Xi to assist in ending the war with Iran. He said they both agree Iran should not have a nuclear weapon. Critics say the summit accomplished very little. Louisiana voters head to the polls today to nominate U.S. Senate candidates, and Republican Bill Cassidy may be in some trouble. 5 years ago, he voted to convict President Trump of impeachment. Cassidy is up against two Republicans who call themselves Trump supporters. 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
1: 48th and 6th in Midtown Manhattan. Heard around the country, around the world. This hour, we got a great roster of guests. Got Mark Thiessen standing by, Jimbo Covert, Pro Football Hall of Fame with the Chicago Bears. And he's going to be in studio, and we're going to be talking a lot, including his wrestling background as well, raising awareness for ALS. We know that too well. And we also want to find out about this upcoming season. They finally released the schedules for this NFL season. This NFL is going everywhere. I believe the San Francisco 49ers are going to Australia. I mean, my goodness, you talk about throwing off a team. Who signed up for that? Before we get to Mark Thiessen, just let me remind you, we got a big Sunday show, Sunday at 10 o'clock, amongst our guests, Michael Schellenberger on the craziness among the left and what they would do if they got in power. It's a little bit scary. We're also going to be talking to God Shad, and he is talking about suicidal empathy, which we're witnessing on a daily basis in our society. We got to push back on it, and we are. And we have a lot of other great guests. So make sure it's Sunday at 10 o'clock, including Steve Mosher, who happens to be a China expert. So let's get to the big three.
2: Number three.
3: An idea that I took from Republican Steve Hilton, because I'll take good ideas, even if they come from that guy, is eliminating California state income taxes on those earning less than $100,000.
1: Can you imagine that? Even has to be insulting when she's trying to give a compliment. Katie Porter, the most unlikable person in politics. Final government debate, governor debate in California before the primary. Upstart Los Angeles mayoral candidate is breaking the minds of the Hollywood elite who are jumping from Bass but not going to Spencer Pratt. We'll tell you where.
2: Number two.
4: This is a moment where there are no bad ideas. A no bad idea brainstorm is what I'd like to call it. We talk about the idea of Supreme Court reform, which includes expanding the Supreme Court. Let's talk about statehood for Puerto Rico and D.C.
1: Radical, revolutionary, and wrong. Dems begin to reveal their radical agenda. Is this going to help them win the midterms? I think it's going to help the Republicans.
2: Number one.
5: President Xi would like to see a deal, man. And he did offer, he said, if I can be of any help at all, I would like to be of help. He'd like to see the Hormuz Strait open. He said, if I could be of any help whatsoever, I would like to help.
1: We know that he could pick up the phone and help. China's Summit 1 is done. What were the takeaways and what are the likely changes with Taiwan, trade, and Iran? We discuss that and see the trip through the president's words. And we have a lot of that. Mark Thiessen joins us now. You know, he writes for The Washington Post, Fox News contributor, AEI guy, and fellow. Mark, so your thoughts about the quality of this trip?
6: I think President Trump did a pretty good job. Look, he is facing a enormous challenge that he's inherited with China. First challenge is that the world changed dramatically during the 4 years of Joe Biden. When Donald Trump left office 4 years earlier, the world was at peace. Right. All of a sudden, wars broke out on multiple continents and a new axis of repression between China, Russia, Iran and North Korea and Venezuela emerged. And Trump has had to dramatically push that axis of repression back. I think he's done that. He's got control of all of Venezuela's oil, which was one of the largest suppliers for China. He's been taking on the Russian shadow fleet, and he's shut down the blockaded Iran in the Strait of Hormuz, which is where they get, you know, so if you combine all that, that's about 75% of China's oil. So he's restoring America, and he's put on a demonstration of American military might on the world stage that is unprecedented. So if I was China looking at that, I would be very reticent about my chances of taking Taiwan.
1: Right. And the president said he was asked, you know, what are you going to do about Taiwan? He said, he asked me and I told him, I'm not going to commit either way. And that's been the American policy, strategic ambiguity. But we all know that South Korea, Japan, Australia, Vietnam, nobody wants them to take Taiwan. It would be, as you said it, it would be worse than Afghanistan, the way Joe Biden left Afghanistan.
6: Yeah, I mean, it would be Donald Trump is not going to go down in history as the president who lost Taiwan, which would be as worse than the Afghan withdrawal in terms of a

0: signal of American weakness on the world stage. And I think she knows that. So I think he understands that his window of for taking Taiwan is not in the next 2.5 years when Donald Trump is president. But Trump is facing an interesting challenge that I think no other American president has faced. Which, if you think about this, you know, the Communist Revolution in 1949, for the last 77 years, American presidents have been managing the rise of China, right? Now China is no longer a rising power. It is a risen power, and it's about to become a declining power. They are like a roller coaster car that's been going up, up, up, up the hill, and it's about to plummet down really fast. If you just look at the demographic implosion that they're having, thanks to the one-child policy, they have no young people. The replacement birth rate is 2.1, right? Ours is low at 1.66, I believe it is. Mm-hmm. China's is 0.91, not even one child per woman.
1: And they have no women. They have no women there.
0: And they have no women because they killed them all. Because what was happening during the one-child policy is everybody wanted male children to work, and so they were drowning and aborting the female children. And so as a result, you've got a population with hundreds of thousands, millions of men with no women to marry, which makes them belligerent, right? But you've also got no workers to fuel economic growth, and you're going to have no children to take care of the elderly, and no workers to pay for taking care of the elderly. So they're facing a huge economic problem, which is why economic growth in China has slipped from 15% of 20 years ago to less than 4% now, and in the last quarter, the first quarter of this year, 1.4%. They're economically weak. Now, the reason that's important is because declining powers are more dangerous than rising powers. If you're a rising power, the future is yours. You've got all the time in the world to achieve your objectives because you're on the upswing, right? China is about to hit the downswing, which means that their window for doing things like taking Taiwan is closing. At some point, it will become clear that they are incapable of doing that. And so that's why they're setting a goal of doing that in a window of the next decade or so. And so we have to be very aware of that and understand that we have to, that it is essential that we make it impossible for them to achieve that goal.
1: I understand.
0: And deter them from doing it.
1: So I want you to hear what Marco Rubio said. I want to talk about Iran, but when asked about Iran and asking for China's help, cut 17.
2: What exactly did President Trump ask President Xi for when it comes to Iran?
3: He didn't ask him for anything. I mean, we're not asking for China's help. We don't need their help.
2: But he raises the issue.
3: We raise the issue to make clear what our position is. Iran cannot have a nuclear weapon. And that's what they were, you know, they were on the verge of building a conventional capability where they had so many rockets, so many drones that you couldn't do anything against them. They would hide behind that conventional shield to do whatever they wanted with their nuclear program in the future. That's why the president chose to act.
1: So we don't need their help, but you know, all they do is pick up the phone and say, open up the strait, and they could do it.
0: Yeah, but you know, it's interesting, on the plane ride back during that, you played the full gaggle that he had there. One of the things he said is, I didn't ask him for help because if I ask him for a favor, I have to give him a favor. So Trump doesn't need China's help to achieve what he wants to in Strait of Hormuz and in Iran, and he doesn't want to have to give anything in exchange for it, which I think is a smart negotiating strategy.
1: So militarily, what do you think's next in Iran?
0: Look, I think the Iranians have pretty much made clear that they're not willing to do this peacefully. So I don't think there's any. So what are Trump's options going forward? Trump's options are to just sort of let the situation fester the way it is, and keep talking to them, knowing that they don't intend to do anything. And also, you know, the Iranians seem to be under the false impression that they're in the driver's seat because they think that they've convinced us to stop the opening of the Strait of Hormuz. They think that they're hurting us economically. They think the longer they drag this out, the closer we get to the midterms, the less likely Trump is to do something. But I just cannot see a situation in which Donald Trump allows this to just sort of peter out. I think that he I think what he needs to do is he needs to finish the job. So he stopped the military strikes when we were about 70% done. There's about 30% of the military targets that still need to be taken out. We know where those things are. One of the challenges we had is that they buried a lot of their missiles and launchers. And so what we did is we basically blew up the entrances to those tunnels. And they've spent the time of the ceasefire digging them out and excavating them. And they brought out a lot of those missiles and launchers, which means we can hit them now. So, you know, in a way, the ceasefire has made our job easier for us. And it's also we've rearmed and reloaded during the last month. We now have double the combat power in the Gulf region that we had at the start of the war. So we are locked and loaded and ready to go if President Trump gives the order.
1: And how important is that?
0: I think he should.
1: Yeah, I mean, there's just no doubt about it. Now, what do you think would hold him back? What role does Saudi Arabia have, who was upset that we started with the Operation Freedom?
0: I think the Saudis are back in the fold now. And I don't think they're going to be an obstacle to it. We can open the strait tomorrow if we want to. I mean, we let six ships go through. The Iranians tried to hit them. They couldn't hit them. We have the capability to protect shipping going through the strait. But that will be a lot easier after we finish the job militarily, because, you know, there's two ways to protect a ship. You can use defensive weapons to protect it, or you can use offensive weapons to take out the threats on the ground. If we spend 14 days pummeling Iran and taking out its capabilities along the coast to threaten the shipping, it's going to make the protection mission in the Strait of Hormuz a lot easier afterwards. So I think the sequence needs to end. And the way we help Saudi Arabia is we tell the Iranians, look, if you target Saudi Arabia's oil infrastructure or the UAE or Qatar, we're going to go after Karg Island. Which is 96% of their oil goes through Karg Island. We've hit it before, but we only hit military targets. We didn't hit energy targets. All we got to do is take out a couple of oil targets on Karg Island. Say, want to do the rest? That's the way you deter them from going after the Gulf countries.
1: As long as we can protect the Gulf countries the best we can, their energy sector. I know Iron Dome arriving in UAE gives him a sense of reassurance and shows a good alliance there. I got to bring it to Ukraine. Up until the 1,600 drones that broke the three-day ceasefire, the Russians are on their heels. Can you give our audience an understanding of how bad things are?
0: Well, so think about this. Vladimir Putin had to beg Zelensky to have his parade. Yep. I mean, that he was terrified that the Ukrainians were going to strike Moscow during their parade. And so he threw a temper tantrum and threatened, you know, to destroy Kyiv if they did anything. So, I mean, if that tells you how the battle has shifted in Ukraine, I don't know what does. Look, it's interesting how the period of the war in Iran has changed, how quietly things have changed on the ground in Ukraine. Before, Russia wasn't making a lot of advances, but they were gaining some ground, right? Very slowly, very ploddingly. I always say, if you put a snail on the border of Russia and Ukraine in February 2022, it would have made more progress by now than the Russian army has into Ukraine. They have zero chance of ever taking Ukraine entirely, but they were making progress. They were making slow progress. Ukraine has completely turned that around now, and they are now the ones on the offense. And so that's put Putin on his heels, because it shows the Russian people and the Russian leadership that he can't win. And on top of that, now Ukraine is striking deep into Russia, taking out energy targets, taking out military targets inside Russia. And they've gotten to the point where their capabilities are such that they can threaten Moscow. I mean, if Zelensky wanted to, he could hit the Kremlin. He's not going to do that because that's a level of escalation that neither side wants to go to. But he's got the capability to hold the red square in danger. I actually wish what he had done is send a bunch of drones and dropped leaflets with Ukrainian flags on them during the parade. I think that would have been a great show of strength.
1: I think we should start dropping those leaflets on Iran and let them know. Let them know Absolutely. We're there and get them some guns, and then that would help our job.
0: So So that's the most important thing now. So we were asking, what do we do after, you know, next? So if we do, let's say 14, Admiral Cooper needs about 14 days to finish the job militarily, right? And then what happens next? We declare victory in terms of the sense that we've achieved our military objectives. We don't sign a deal with the Iranians. And then we do what we did so well during the Cold War, which is we arm and train the opposition. I mean, we have muscle memory on how to do this. The CIA liberated 400 million people during the Cold War by providing intelligence, weapons, and other material support to, they provided non-military support to the Solidarity movement and the Charter 77 movement in Prague and Solidarity in Poland. They provided weapons to the Contras. They provided weapons to the resistance in Angola. We provided weapons. We drove the Russians out of Afghanistan. We know how to do this. We know how to get weapons into a country, into the hands of the good guys. And so we need to arm the good guys and let them overthrow the regime, because the only way what Trump has accomplished is irreversible, is if the Iranian regime goes down.
1: Absolutely.
0: If that regime stays, eventually, it may take them decades, it may take them years, but eventually another president is going to have to worry about this.
1: Absolutely.
0: If we bring down the regime, no one will.
1: Mark Thiessen, thanks so much. Have a fantastic weekend. It will be
0: intense. Take care, you too.
1: 1-866-408-766. I'm back in a moment.
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1: Well, yeah, I'm worried. I mean, this is an unmitigated disaster. It's cost Americans tens of billions of dollars. The Strait of Hormuz remains closed. Gas prices remain historically high. Americans are paying $500 million or more per day for increased energy prices and the prices of goods. We have isolated ourselves from our biggest and most important allies and partners, which China has taken advantage of and is swooping in to try to present themselves as the honest broker and the world leader. What about any of this has been a success for America? Right? This is awful.
2: Yeah, that is Congressman Jason Crow, who, congratulations to your military. I mean it. Thank you for the military, your service, but he's become a blatant partisan. I mean, obviously, he doesn't see the strategic advantage and the difference of that two-day summit with China. Do you think the president looks at him and says, good, I finally have an ally? Yeah, the president is very angry at members of NATO for obvious reasons with Iran. Angry that they've places like Spain, which just says you can't use a base that we built. And is vehemently anti-American. So that's a fact. But Canada and the U.S., Canada wants to pivot to China, and they think it's in the best interest of Canada? Insane. And China's got no ability to move in on us because they're not about diplomacy. They're about transaction, and they're about extortion, and everything balanced China's direction. They take rundown states and take all their assets. That's not the way we work. It's not the way Trump works.
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5: I'm Roger Stern. President Trump says the U.S., along with Nigeria, killed the top global leader of ISIS. The president writing on Truth Social, it happened in Africa.
6: President Trump says Abu Bilal al-Manuki, the second in command of ISIS globally, will, quote, no longer terrorize the people of Africa or help plan operations to target Americans.
5: Fox's Madeline Rivera in Washington. President Trump back home after his summit meeting in China. President Xi Jinping. President Xi tried to pressure Trump to be less supportive of Taiwan. The president responding.
7: The president told our Brett Baer that he wants China and Taiwan to cool down. The president reiterating his previous position that he's not looking to have somebody go independent.
5: Fox's Kevin Cork. 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

0: talk show that's getting you talking. You're with Brian Kilmeade.
1: We learned today that Javier implicated in this corruption scandal. Today we learned that he knew about illegal and improper payments from his campaign account to his former chief of staff. Honestly, and it pains me to say it because I like you personally, Javier, but you shouldn't be on this stage. You shouldn't be in this race. You should be preparing your criminal defense.
2: That is, Javier Becerra was beat up because of his terrible background, his horrible work ethic, and his terrible track record, but yet he's winning by a percentage point or two in most of the polls because of the collapse of Katie Porter, thought to be a front runner. She's just a nightmare, but still in the race. And Eric Swalwell could find himself. He's probably going to find himself in jail. Who knows? But he's definitely not on the debate stage, and he's out of Congress into humiliation. Then we see the debate in Los Angeles. I just think it's bigger than that in California, because California is having a debate and a Republican is amongst them, not because he's a hardcore conservative, but because he is reasonable. He has common sense. I think he's a good guy. Here's more of Katie Porter and a ridiculous and what she says we should be happening with this, the Green New Deal that they passed in California before even Joe Biden passed it. Cut 29.
3: We should have climate standards for everything we're building. Building has climate effects. That doesn't mean that we shouldn't build. If you're building green energy, that has climate effects, but they're net positive, in my opinion. So it is important to look ahead, to get ahead of things that are coming into our economy, and to try to have climate thoughts about it. We need to think of if this is going to take a lot more energy, which we know it will. Electric vehicles are also projected to take a lot more energy in the future.
2: You think so? You know, they want to ban gas-powered engines, but they don't want to have any energy or any refineries or any power plants. So when you have AI and you want to be industrious and attract big companies, it's not going to work out. Katie Porter won't just come out and say, we made a mistake. And the ridiculous climate restrictions that Gavin Newsom put in place were great politically, but horrible practically. Here's more from her. Cut 30.
3: Mr. Becerra, your quote at the end drifted off a little bit from the words. What the quote was that you had not been mentioned in the charging documents, that is, in the indictment of Dana Williamson, your long-term chief of staff, Sean McCluskey, or Greg Campbell. But as you know, that does not preclude, because you are also a trained attorney, you know that does not preclude an indictment from being issued against you. We do not know what Dana Williamson said about your involvement, and the government
4: Ryan, if I
3: will
4: can respond. This is a great Trump tactic that's used. I didn't expect it to come from fellow Democrats, but it's coming. But here's what I will, Katie, I will quote to you what the U.S. attorney said. No candidate running for governor has been implicated in this case. You may not like that, but that's what the U.S. attorney said.
2: So he got it from all sides, and he deserves it. I'm telling you, this is a chance Steve Hilton can actually win this. I hope he gets to the runoff. It's going to be the first week in June, and we're seeing these debates go back and forth. So Tom Steyer is also in contention. He's second or third. He took on Becerra, too. He's put $100 million into raising his name, but he is a terrible candidate. Cut 34.
5: This war in Iran only points out how much more expensive and untrustworthy fossil fuel energy is.
4: We won't let Trump get in our way. And whether it's the Trump gas tax, because he's increased the price by going to war in Iran, or whether it's the tariffs that are taxed, we're going to fight against Trump.
2: So what are you talking about? It's your state-run gas tax that makes you the highest per gallon in the country. Maybe somebody should step up and say how ridiculous that is. Maybe. But we'll see what happens. Becerra defends himself the whole time. He was the target, as in every front runner. And I just think in the big picture, the biggest story is going to be what's happening at mayor and also what's happening as governor. But as mayor, you have Spencer Pratt. I hope it starts a lot of populace running for these city positions, because typical Republicans are not going to be mayors. It's just so hard, but people look at them as differently in the inner city. But if you just run as a reasonable person amongst the unreasonable, like the mayors in New York, in Chicago, and Los Angeles, then I think you got a legitimate shot. Chad Bianco is the other Republican on healthcare. Cut 41.
6: Could you explain how you would keep people on their insurance plans with healthcare premiums going up?
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0: he's so busy, he'll make your head spin. 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
2: Hey, with me in studio is Pro Football Hall of Famer Jim Covert for the Chicago Bears. Although that was a while ago, he still looks great and is willing to come back if he gets the right offer. There's no doubt about it. He hasn't said it, but I can feel it. Jimbo, great to see you in person.
6: Thanks, Brian. And thanks for having me.
2: Nice to know someone chooses to come to New York.
6: Yeah. Came to New York. My wife and I are having fun. It's our anniversary, so we're going to hang out for a couple of days. So it's going to be a lot of fun.
2: It's going to be great. Did you like coming here as a player?
6: Yeah, I loved it. I love playing here. But, you know, we always played in the Meadowlands. That place, you know, that's the biggest wind tunnel in the world, you know, out there.
2: Yeah.
6: And then when you would be on offense, you know, they would take the other big door there and open it up.
2: Yeah.
6: Right?
2: So, you had to do everything you could do.
6: Everything was against the wind, you know.
2: I'll tell you what. I don't know if you've seen the stadium lately. I like the old stadium. There's a sense of intimidation, big walls. I don't like the new stadium.
6: Yeah.
2: And both teams paid for it. You would think there'd be a dome on it at the very least.
6: Yeah. Or even a retractable dome.
2: Yeah.
6: Right? I mean, I would think. I mean, I like the weather. I like the weather.
2: You
6: but
2: do?
6: I like the
2: you
6: weather.
2: You like the weather in Chicago?
6: I like the weather until it gets too bad. You know what I mean? I like playing in a little bit of cold and not too cold. You know, like 50 degrees, you know. Once it gets like freezing, then you want to put a dome. Like, so if you could have a retractable dome, that would be awesome. You know,
2: see,
6: a lot of people don't do that.
2: I grew up with the Vikings.
6: Yeah. And you were in that field, yeah.
2: Right. So just watching, and when they would go to the field, they would want that advantage and no heaters on benches and no, you know, no one wearing anything underneath their sleeves. And that would be Minnesota in the winter. It's ridiculous.
6: Yeah. When I was a rookie, that was the same thing with the Bears. The coldest game I ever played in was I was a rookie at Soldier Field. I think the high for the day was like 4 degrees. And that's before they started keeping like wind chill. Like they started keeping it and they were thinking it was like 25, 30. You could not get warm no matter what you did. You ran as fast as you could. I mean, it hurt to breathe. It's like unsafe, you know, to do
2: right.
6: it.
2: But what about the fans? You just sit there.
6: No, sit there. Yeah. Well, they're sneaking in all the booze and everything like that, so they're probably pretty warm. But I mean, they got to be cold because I mean, and then we didn't have the heated benches. You know, we just had those big heaters that look like jet engines. You know, and guys are burning their socks off trying to get close to it and everything.
2: They weren't really getting the technology onto the sideline. No. You know, the one thing I know you still follow the league, and of course the Bears. You might have been on the greatest team ever. But the one thing they're doing now, they are a global global league.
6: Right.
2: They got the San Francisco 49ers going to Australia.
6: Yeah. I saw that this morning. Yeah. Crazy.
2: I mean, how would you feel about it? I know you guys used to complain about England.
6: Yeah.
2: Right? So what would you do if that popped up on your schedule?
6: Yeah. We were the first ones to play over in England. We played in 86 in the American Bowl, they called it. It was a preseason game, but we played. And I mean, that was hard. I mean, you get over there, you know, and we got off the airplane. We went to Hyde Park. You know, they had sweats for us and everything. We're running up and down Hyde Park. People are looking at us like, what are these guys doing? You know, just to try to beat the jet lag. And then we tried to stay up. But of course, everyone went back to the room, went to a pub, had some beers, and went to bed at like 6 o'clock.
2: Columbia.
6: Then you're up, right?
2: Yeah.
6: Then you're up. And it took like 3 or 4 days to get acclimated. I think one of these guys are going to, I mean, Australia, they got to go early. But a lot of times they go to England, they go over like a, you know, the day before. Right? It's crazy. They don't spend a couple of days there. They just go over there and try to get it out and, you know, get it over with and come back.
2: I mean, they were thinking for a while when Jacksonville was maybe spending half their games there. They're not anymore. They rebuilt the stadium, rededicated to the city.
6: Right.
2: But they were thinking about making that a home field. I guess there's just so much money in the global game. The NBA found that out.
6: Right. I think so. I think my opinion is, some people don't agree with me on this. I've had this conversation with people. I think in the next 10 years, you're going to see a team in Mexico City. And you're going to see a team in London.
2: Wow.
6: I think so. Because I think you can think about the Mexico City. You could have all those, the Texas teams and a couple of the California teams that can come down there, right? You can make a new division. And then the same thing with all the East Coast teams. Because if you think about it, to fly from Boston to London is not a big deal, right? So it'd be interesting to see. But I think the global game is so big, they want to expand.
2: Do you like the idea? At first, I thought this is just to give America a gold medal. Do you like the idea of flag in the Olympics? And now the more I think about it and see how unique it is, do you watch flag football with the narrower field and the way they play it?
6: No. I mean, I think it's good. I mean, it's great if people want to get interested in football. I think any way you get interested in football. But, you know, it's like having breakdancing in the Olympics, too. You know what I mean?
2: There's is that how you view football, really?
6: Flag football?
2: Yeah.
6: I don't know. I mean, I guess. I just don't. I mean, is it football? I mean, I don't know. I mean, it's really not football. So, I mean, I maybe it's an old school thing, but if more people get interested in football because of flag football, then I'm all for it.
2: Well, so the other thing they're doing in the NFL is going to probably get the 18-game schedule and cut off a preseason game.
6: Yeah.
2: How would you feel as a player? Because I know the union has pushed back on that. It seems like they're looking to give on that.
6: Well, I think the more games, it's going to be interesting to see what the new collective bargaining agreement is going to look like, right? Because they're going to get more games.
18: Think we're heading towards a lockout?
6: I don't think so, but it's the golden goose. You don't want to kill the golden goose,
2: right? We never do, but if through my whole life, there's always been lockouts
6: and shutdowns.
2: Well,
6: I've been through one in 87. I was in a strike in 87, and then guys I played with were in 82 and 87, right? So two strikes, right? And we didn't really get anything for it. So now all those things we did, you know, kind of got them free agency and got them where they are today, you know, guys like us had to kind of pay the price on, you know, a locker, not a lockout, but a strike. But, you know, I don't know. I think that when I played, we had four preseason games. And I think 3 or 4 years before that, Brian, they had 6 preseason games.
2: Which is ridiculous.
6: Right? And so a 14-game schedule back then.
2: I actually want none, but no. I guess evidently there's some benefit the league has. You can't play football half speed, right?
6: No.
2: That's why the Pro Bowl blew up.
6: Yeah, I think one maybe preseason game is enough. They expect these guys to come in shape, right? I mean, the old days, that's why they had 6 preseason games, because, you know, guys were selling insurance and selling cars and, you know, working in a bar, and then they had to work themselves into shape. That's why they had spring training, right? Same thing with baseball. Now it's not like that. These guys are getting paid millions and millions of dollars. They need to be in shape. They're supposed to be in shape. And so when they come to camp, I mean, when I went to one of the practices and watched the Bears, they don't even condition after practice anymore. They're expected to be in shape, right? Because when they get there, they're expected to come with great wind and, you know, they can go through a 4 quarters.
2: Do you think it's hurt the game? It's easy for me to say on the outside as a non-football player with the lack of pads at practice, the lack of hitting at practice because all the rules that are built into it.
6: Yeah.
2: Do you think it's hurt the game?
6: Yes. And the reason I do is because I think, in my opinion, is you see a lot of injuries. I understand the reason for it. If you got a franchise quarterback and he gets hurt in a preseason game or he gets hurt in practice, they're going to say, what the hell is going on with that coach, right? I mean, you can't have that. So I get all that. But for offensive linemen and defensive linemen, I mean, you have to have go live, right? You have to. You have to get your aiming points down. You have to get your hands in the right place. You have to get your feet underneath.
2: You can't do that half speed. Especially with a buddy. Hey, just go through the motions.
6: No, you can't do it half speed. And then you get into a preseason game, and it's, you know, sort of, kind of full speed, you know? Uh-huh. And then all of a sudden you go to game one, and people are kicking each other, you know. I mean,
2: but don't you think the football quality is the first 3 weeks of the season is down?
6: Oh, yeah.
2: Because of that?
6: Well, and I also think that the defenses are way ahead of the offenses early on. Because they can just play athlete. You know what I mean? And the offenses don't get their timing down, especially on the offensive line, especially guys running routes, too. I mean, they when you're going, like, you know, skeleton for those route guys, I mean, you just can't give guys free releases and expect to run in there. I mean, you're going to play man. I mean, guys are going to get chucked at the line of scrimmage. Mm-hmm. You know what I mean? They're not doing that a lot of times. So, I mean, I don't know. I mean, I think it's a happy medium. It's got to be somewhere in between. You know, somewhere in between where you're given enough of a picture and are given enough of against guys to they can understand it, but you're not going overboard.
2: So Jimbo Covert, our guest. Jim, I think there's two things in sports I think are underappreciated. I always think defense and baseball. People never appreciate it until the playoffs. They go, wow, you know, he doesn't have much range at short. Oh, and, you know, at third base, he's kind of iffy. Just when things get tight, you see the defense matter because people are so caught up in offense. And I also think the lack of, I guess, discipline to draft a offensive line. Because it's not the sexiest pick. Oh, I got a right guard.
6: Yeah.
2: Oh, the fans don't cheer for the right guard or the tackle unless it's somebody that everybody knows. And I just think people have backed off that. And do you find the same thing? As an offensive lineman, I know you're a little bit biased. Yeah. But it's not the sexiest thing to draft a center.
6: Right.
2: But when at the end of the game, it's very rare when a player, even maybe not you, they can go, the offensive line, that tackle played good. You know, that center played good.
6: Yeah.
2: So you don't see a lot of that. And I think that people underestimate the need for the line.
6: Absolutely. I mean, you know, when the Bears, Jim Finks just loved to draft linemen, you know. So he drafted Keith Van Horn as first-round pick. He was a right tackle. I was a left tackle. I mean, he believed in drafting linemen high because he believed that that's how you build a team from the inside out. Right. And a lot of teams think if you can get skill position guys, great. It's great. The fans love it during draft day. But if you don't have a foundation, and that foundation is offensive, defensive lines, and I think that's what made the Bears great in the 80s, right? Because we had great offensive lines and great defensive lines. You got 3 of them in the Hall of Fame on a defensive line, right? Yeah. So that just proves a point.
2: So let's talk about ALS, the coast to coast for ALS effort.
6: Yeah.
2: Why have you embraced this cause?
6: Well, you know, I've been on the Packard Center board for quite some time, which is in Johns Hopkins, which is a Packard Center for ALS. And they're just trying to find a cure and therapies for for, you know, ALS and neurological disease like Parkinson's as well, right? And things like that. And I just believe very strongly that when you see people like Steve McMichael cut down, I mean, that was just, for me, it was pretty devastating.
2: One of the most physically imposing people you'll ever meet.
6: Yeah.
2: And you see what it does to him.
6: Oh, and then when you go to see him, Brian, you know, I mean, he's in there, and he understands everything going on around him. Cognitively, he's fine. He's just, his body was gone. Right. And so he's having conversations with you, and it's so difficult. Right. And so I just feel like to raise more awareness and more money to hopefully one day find a cure for this and try to do some gene therapy to prevent it so people can't get it in the future.
2: Tim Green's been on our show, and Tim Green, the outstanding offensive lineman, 7 years in the Atlanta with the Atlanta Falcons, got his law degree while he was playing.
6: Yeah.
2: Host of Inside Edition, Fox Sports and everything, successful law firm. And it hit him 6'4", 280 one day, and the next minute he's not able to. But his attitude is just off the charts great.
6: Yeah.
2: And he's glued with his eyes writing.
6: Yeah.
2: And now with AI, you get to hear his voice.
6: Yeah. And that's hard. I played against him. Tough guy, you know. And so when you see that, it's the same thing, right? I mean, but
2: do you think it comes from football?
6: I think in some cases you got neurological disease that come from head trauma. Right. It could, you know, and I don't know if it ALS specifically comes from football, but I can guarantee you that neurological diseases like Parkinson's and other things come from football because you had head trauma. Right. And, you know, there's all kinds of therapies that people are working on. I saw one the other day, which was cryotherapy. And, you know, goes, you know, when you're going in, you know, oxygen therapy as well that people are doing. And I saw that there's all kinds of different things that people are trying just to slow the progress of it. And, you know, I think someone like the Packard Center is working on it to try to find gene therapy and other things.
2: So if people want to help you out and help out the organization, go to coast4als.org, right?
6: That's it. Yeah. And we're going to have a bike ride on this thing, and it's going to be a lot of fun. We're going to raise money for this thing, and we're going to try to kick this thing, and hopefully in the next decade or so.
2: Have a good time in New York.
6: Yep.
2: Stay out of trouble.
6: I will.
2: Don't let the bikers run you over. Remember, we had a bike lane just designed to kill you.
6: Yeah, exactly.
2: That's
6: what I saw that.
2: Right. And by the way, the guys on mopeds come by and try to steal your wife's bag.
6: Yeah, so she'll have a bag today.
2: Yeah, and by the way, Jimbo Covert will chase you down if you are one of those moped guys that want to steal his wife's bag.
6: As long as they're around 10 yards away from him, I guess.
2: You don't want them to catch up to you. Thanks, Jimbo.
6: Thanks a lot.
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19: Taking him out. I'm Roger Stern, Fox News. The U.S. walking with Nigeria killed a top ISIS terrorist. The president announcing this.
20: President Trump saying onto social, this was a complicated joint mission carried out by the U.S. military and the armed forces of Nigeria. The president indicates sources have been tracking Abu Bilal al-Manuki's, keeping the U.S. and Nigeria informed of what the ISIS leader has been doing. The president of Nigeria saying al-Manuki, along with several of his lieutenants, were killed during a strike on his compound in Lake Chad Basin. President Trump says al-Manuki, the second in command of ISIS globally, will, quote, no longer terrorize the people of Africa or help plan operations to target Americans.
19: Fox's Madeline Rivera. Meanwhile, Israel says it killed the leader of the Hamas military wing. This from an airstrike. Israel says he was one of the last remaining Hamas commanders who helped plan the October 7th attack, which killed 1,200 people nearly 3 years ago. President Trump is reflecting on his summit with Chinese leader Xi Jinping and their discussion on Iran, which is blocking the Strait of Hormuz, sending gasoline prices sharply higher.
21: When you tell somebody you're going to have to pay a little more, not that much more, a little more for gasoline for a very short period of time, because we want to stop the threat of being blown to pieces by a lunatic, by a crazy person, and they are crazy, using nuclear weapons, everybody says that's fine.
19: Critics say that summit accomplished very little, a gallon of regular costing more than $4.50. And as many worry about the dangers of AI, Pope Leo has created a study group in artificial intelligence. He's preparing an encyclical which will likely call for an ethics-based approach to AI. 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
34: France arrived in Asia as defending champions, European champions too. Zidane was injured, but the squad still bristled with stars. Henri, Trezeguet, Vieira, Desailly. Their opening match was Senegal, a former French colony, making its cup debut. With the roster mostly playing in France's second division. 30th minute, Pap Bouba Diop pokes the ball home in a goal-mouth scramble. He runs to the corner flag, places his shirt on the ground, and his teammates dance around it. Final score, Senegal 1, France 0. The reigning champions would not score a single goal in the entire tournament. Senegal reached the quarterfinals. The world had been put on notice.
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1: 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There'll be 29.
2: Okay.
1: So, you know, I'm going to change that for the West Coast.
2: Okay,
1: I'm going to fix
2: it. Perfect. Perfect.
1: We delay. By the way, I have a YouTube channel, and I'm only saying it to because
2: you want
1: I'm
2: people
1: bragging.
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1: 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Highlights like that. I'm also chronicling my day today. So I'm going to roll my phone during this because I'm going to wear one of those longer but concise
2: Will you
1: days.
2: Do like your whole day, but then put it on that fast, super fast video so people can see you like pumping iron and then changing getting ready?
1: I'm just going to do it for a professional because I'm going to go from here. I start on Fox and Friends and then we do this show. Mm-hmm. And then I'm going to tape One Nation.
2: Uh-huh. Sunday night.
1: Sunday night, 10 o'clock. And then do a Will Cain show.
2: Wow.
1: So that'll be concise, though. There's no delay. Are you doing the 5?
2: I'm doing the 5 today, among other things.
1: You already did 9 to 11, didn't you?
2: I did 9 to 11 this morning, yes. So I was filling in for Bill Hemmer.
1: So you get a sense of all the shows, right?
2: Mm-hmm, mm-hmm.
1: Is everyone different for you in terms of preparation?
2: Yes. I think so. Right. Don't you feel that way? They kind of all have their own personality.
1: My goodness, yeah.
2: And the staff, we have fantastic teams and staff on every show, but they have their own personalities too. I feel like every show has its own kind of niche.
1: So I filled in for Laura Monday or Tuesday and Wednesday.
2: Mm-hmm.
1: And I feel like it's her show. So I'm just, whatever you do, you do.
2: Right. You're like, I will sit here and not blow up the show.
1: Right. But I hate sitting. If it's I like moving.
2: You like walking and standing dancing. Dancing, right. You also like.
1: I think you got the wrong guy. But you open up standing.
2: I do.
1: Chris Wallace
2: never did.
1: Did
2: you notice
1: that?
2: Well, I mean, he had some questions about whether he wanted to show that much leg.
1: Right.
2: And I'm like, we're doing it.
1: And you know you did. You know.
2: I shape my legs for Sunday morning and everything. Right. I get them ready.
1: Even when you wear pants.
2: I do sometimes wear pants.
1: Yeah, but you'll shave anyway.
2: Yeah, because you just got to be ready for anything.
1: Okay, you never know what's going
2: to
1: happen.
2: You got to have those legs smooth and silky and ready to go for whatever, you know, international challenges arise.
1: Sometimes a producer will call, and people don't know this, sometimes they'll tell you, can you change deals? In the break, they'll say, can you change into shorts?
2: And you always say no, because you don't like to be objectified.
1: That's true.
2: Like a piece of meat.
1: I find that people, I'm tired of people saying, hey, I saw your show, you have a great body. And I'm going, wait
2: right,
1: a second.
2: And you're like, but what did I say?
1: Exactly.
2: Were you listening to the content of my show?
1: I don't even take it as a compliment.
2: That gets so old, don't
1: right?
2: you?
1: It
2: right, you're
1: really.
2: Insulted. Like, what about my brain?
1: And by the way, if you were going to call me over the weekend, like a Sunday at 11 after the show's over, and go, don't bother.
2: You're checked out then. Right. Well, you're already getting ready for your next full-time show, which is you got to get up in a couple hours for Fox and Friends.
1: But it's not about, and again, for Fox and Friends, it's not about my body.
2: Is it? Though you're sitting on the couch, so we get a full look.
1: Right.
2: Whether you've been working out, how many carbs you've been having.
1: And how short my socks are.
2: We're seeing it all.
1: Yeah. Evidently, my enormous calves have pushed back on the elastic on my socks.
2: It's no contest.
1: So I'll do an interview, and this is true. And a producer will go, Brian, I go, yeah, pull up your socks. I'm thinking, really? I just talked to General Jack Keane for 7 minutes. And you tell me
2: how we're going to win the conflict in Iraq.
1: Yeah.
2: Right. But listen, your calves don't take any minutes off or any days off.
1: No.
2: And if the challenge is between the elastic of your socks and your calves, the calves are just one flex. You don't even realize you're doing it.
1: Right.
2: And those socks are back down to the
1: ankles.
2: A little
1: bit of a confession. A lot of times my enormous calves are due. I retain water. And I keep it in all my calves.
2: I thought it was
1: calves.
2: Straight muscle.
1: Okay, I'll just go with that.
2: Yeah.
1: So Shannon, the president, I thought was the coolest thing for the press. They'll realize that at one point when they get older. For you to go, sometimes you do this all the time. You go 13 hours, you go 13 hours back, you get on the ground, you tape some things, you go for the pool camera. And you might be saying to yourself, you know, I didn't get my one-on-one. Like, why did I go? Like anyone who was with the Joe Biden posse, we never got your one-on-one interview, almost never.
2: Mm-hmm.
1: This president does Sean, does Brett Baer, Marco Rubio does multiple networks, and then he goes in the back of the plane and talks for 40 minutes.
2: Right.
1: You talk to everybody.
2: Right. And for anybody who says, oh, there's not transparency, there's no access, like I literally don't even know what you're talking about because there's access to him all the time.
1: So here, the president of the United States, a couple of topics about the trade deals, about Iran and about Taiwan. And about Taiwan, he's like, I was asked by President Xi, what are you going to do about Taiwan? He's like, I'm not telling you.
2: And it's the uncertainty with him that I think sometimes scares or intimidates foreign leaders. They literally don't know what he's going to do.
1: Right.

0: and maybe he will decide at one point, but the big decision he has now is the $14 billion check or that he can cash because Taiwan pays. Mm-hmm. Will they get their $14 billion worth of weapons? They just got $10 billion. They're going to pay for $14. What do you think?
1: Well, they do continue to say, though, that they're way behind. And if you talk to Republicans on the Hill, too, they'll tell you that they're way behind on delivering a lot of things. So the question is, do we not have it? Are we soft, you know, delaying it for some reason to be able to better negotiate with Xi and not inflame that relationship? So there are a lot of different explanations that we get. But this has been a problem for years. This was a problem in the Biden administration, too, that there was just a backlog of what Taiwan's ordered and has not been fulfilled to them.
0: Cut seven is the exchange with Brett.
2: You're waiting on approving billions of dollars of weapons for Taiwan. Is that moving forward?
3: Well, I haven't approved it yet. We're going to see what happens.
2: I may do it.
3: I may not do it. But we're not looking to have wars. And we're, if you kept it the way it is, I think China's going to be okay with that. But we're not looking to have somebody say, let's go independent because the United States is backing us.
0: So I don't know if the we're fine with the status quo, but it's China. I'm not sure it is.
1: Is Taiwan. I mean, there are a lot of people who say they wanted something more full-throated from the administration on defense of Taiwan, but it is a very delicate situation. And if we are continuing to supply them as we have available, the things that they've ordered from us, that's about their defense and their ability to do that. And listen, if you want to talk about people selling or providing weapons, and we're not giving them for free, they're purchasing them as a customer. You know, Iran does a lot of backdoor stuff trying to get things from China as well. And the way that those filter through the system or through third party countries, I mean, there's plenty to talk about who's sending weapons where.
0: Yeah. So when it comes to Iran, what we're doing next, I think we're going to escalate to de-escalate. And President was asked about that, about Iran and President Xi. And here's that exchange. Cut 14.
3: I mean, when you say support, they're not fighting a war with us or anything.
4: No.
3: He said he's not going to give military equipment. That's a big statement. He said that
0: and
3: today.
0: We can just pause right there. I mean, there's reports that they are shipping in military equipment. And there's reports that we stopped one Chinese ship that had some oil and a lot of weapons.
1: And questions about whether China is supporting giving them satellite imagery to help them go after our bases or our pressure points. So, you know, like a lot of folks say, these two have a good relationship, Xi and Trump, and they should be talking. I think we all agree that's good for these two superpowers and their trade deals. They need to have a relationship and be talking. But there's a lot of caution from people who want this to go well, who say China's going to say all kinds of things to the president, to his face. But sometimes they're demonstrably false when it comes to actions.
0: Right. I'm very curious, and we'll never know. The first phase of the trade deal was put into place. I remember the White House, and they announced, shook hands on it. And then the pandemic hit. And then the president lost an election. And we never know. And they go, well, they didn't fulfill it. Well, you know, Joe Biden didn't enforce it either. If they had a press conference saying they're reneging on the trade deal, I'm upping tariffs or something. But he just said, well, it's not my trade deal anyway. So I'm very curious to see if they figure it's in their best interest to live up to this. One thing that they could do, I think it's a win-win, is buy oil and gas from us. It's closer. We're dependable. You don't have to go through the strait. You don't have to worry about a terroristic nation.
1: And plenty, we apparently have plenty to export. I mean, that's something that we would have available to them. You also, we always have to remember too, their time frame is different than ours. They know they can wait out presidents in 4 or 8 year stretches. Meanwhile, you know, Xi's going to stick around for as long as he wants to stick around, and that will work for him. And you can outwait and outlast presidents like President Biden, maybe President Trump. And so that's part of their calculation too.
0: Absolutely. They know it's going to be three more or two more now for President Trump. So There's a lot of speculation that the House is already lost and the Senate's in play. And that might be conventional wisdom. I thought until the redistricting mania started going against the Democrats. The Speaker has to say this, but I believe it. He believes he's going to hold the House, especially after redistricting. What's the feeling in Washington? They of course, Virginia got, since we last spoke, Virginia got overturned back to where it was. Then you got one for one or two in Tennessee. Georgia says, we'll redistrict. Mississippi says, we're going to do it. South Carolina says, we're going to do it. Florida did it. Wait for the court challenge. Looks like they'll keep it. So I don't know a state that's not considering it outside Indiana.
1: Yeah, and some of these states are going to consider it. It won't work for this time around for 2026. But they're considering, they're talking about maps that would maybe get them into 2028, like Georgia and
0: Georgia, okay, that wouldn't be 26.
1: So we did some calculations the other day with the help of our fantastic brain room. And if everything goes as well as it could for Republicans, they could net anywhere 4 to 13 seats in what's currently in play in a number of these states. You can't win the midterms on that alone, though. You know, you see flips of, you know, 30, 40, 50 seats. that's still going to be an uphill battle for Republicans. So the speaker does say publicly and privately, they're very focused on about 30 districts they believe that they can hold on to or flip that will allow them to hold on to the House. And every House race is very local. Right. It's very specific. But, you know, conventional wisdom is this is not going to go well for them in the fall. And netting 4 to 13 seats may not be enough to save.
0: Well, one thing is clear. If the war's got to end before Memorial Day, perhaps, you know, if, I don't know, that's next week. Let's say by June. Couple of weeks, it should have come to an end, but you might have to escalate to de-escalate. And if it ends positively, then we're going to see a steady decrease in gas and oil prices. Just logic would tell you, because nothing, the strait will be open, oil will be flowing. But for Democrats, if Republicans just get Democrats to say what they would do, I think it would be to their advantage, because a lot of the stuff they want to do is scary. So they've been just turning it and saying being anti-Trump. Then Kamala Harris spoke yesterday. And listen to this, cut 22.
4: We say, look, this is a moment where there are no bad ideas. A no bad idea brainstorm is what I'd like to call it. And in that no bad ideas brainstorm, we talk about what we need to do and think about doing around the Electoral College. We talk about the idea of Supreme Court reform, which includes expanding the Supreme Court. Let's talk about statehood for Puerto Rico and D.C. These are the things I think that we've got to do. We've got to neutralize these red states from cheating.
0: Okay. So I thought it was Republicans that tried to screw elections. So does she really want to run on that? Do you think the majority of the American people want to pack the Supreme Court, want to get rid of the Electoral College, and do you think want to add two states?
1: Is she worried about that, or is she worried about being the voice of her party? Because as it tracks left, she wants to be seen as the thought leader of that party. And those are the ideas there that are there on the far left. But I think you're right. When you pull those ideas, they're not mainstream American ideas. And every time you talk about doing these things, and she says red states are cheating. When you look around, there are plenty of states that have no Republicans in their congressional delegation. There are a number of those states that there's not a single House or Senate you know, member who is
0: Massachusetts
1: Republican. So does that mean the blue states are cheating? I mean, we gotta talk about what we're talking about here, you know, some definitions on that.
0: Right. But I think that if that is an embrace of the party of these candidates in the battleground states, you know, the Brian Fitzpatricks of the world, and if the Senate seat, Sherrod Brown against John Husted, if Sherrod Brown, it can be labeled as somebody who's going to add two states and add two states and get rid of Electoral College and pack the court, I think that goes to the Republicans' advantage.
1: Well, and what did Carville say about this a couple of weeks ago? He said all these things, but he said, do not talk about it while you're campaigning. Just do it when you get power. So he's even cautioning them, like, don't be out there. This is your new platform, talking about this stuff that feels very far left to a lot of Americans.
0: But by the way, you just provided the ad for someone to say they're not talking about it. For people like Kamala Harris, it's there. So I think that's what's going to make everything interesting.
1: And by the way, these are the same Democrats who loved the Supreme Court when it overturned the president's tariffs. They thought the court was doing a very good, respectable, dignified job just a few weeks ago.
0: But do you think that could actually happen on a simple, could that happen on a simple majority?
1: What do you mean?
0: If you, I guess you got to get rid of the filibuster first. Can you, as president, can't pack the court?
1: No, you would have. We've seen attempts at that in the past that obviously did not. They were not successful. Yeah. Did not go well, and they didn't go well electorally, politically either. When people had a chance to say, like, here's how we
0: but
1: feel
0: it was
1: about
0: the 30s.
1: That. But it was a long time ago. But you would have to do it legislatively. Yeah, and that's the thing. Republicans. This is one of the places Trey Gowdy and I were talking about this morning on America's Newsroom. Is that is an area where Republicans have to think past blowing up the filibuster, because it does open the door for things like packing the Supreme Court.
0: They should always think about not blowing up the filibuster. There's no way you should blow up the filibuster.
1: But Republicans say Democrats are going to do it as soon as they get the numbers to do it. So
0: you know, the presidency.
1: Right. And so they're thinking forward on that. But again, if you blow up the filibuster, I think there are enough Republican senators who are like, that would be so, so dangerous. We just can't do it. But there are other ways to do things like get the Save America Act passed that there doesn't seem to be an appetite for in the Senate.
0: Real quick, because you know the technicalities of it. The parliamentarians stopped the funding, the Senate to vote on the funding to fully fund the DHS, Border Patrol, as well as ICE. But the parliamentarian, is it fatal, the stopping, or is it just
1: well,
0: a matter of rewriting?
1: It just depends on what all you try to pack in there. And I think that they're still talking about that. I mean, the House and the Senate are going to have different versions of what they want to see passed. The Senate feels like, yeah, we're going to have a much tougher time with our parliamentarian with some of the stuff that you guys want us to tack on. And there's no appeal of that. I mean, basically, once they say no, that's it. It's either you can pass it or not pass it with that stuff tucked in.
0: If we don't get a ballroom, will we have a country?
1: The question on America's lips right now. If we don't get the ballroom.
0: Yeah. If we don't get a ballroom, there's no reason for our country to go.
1: Can I tell you, I have gotten more questions about that dadgum reflecting pool.
0: Oh, yeah.
1: You know, people are very upset about the ballroom and the reflecting pool. And I was flying out of DCA yesterday, and you fly right over Washington. It's such a beautiful shot. And I was like, oh, there's a reflecting pool. I'm going to take a picture. So I took a picture and I tweeted it out like, hey, I'm getting so many questions. Here's the latest. And you can see how much of it's done and what color it is. And I'm telling you, that thing is a Rorschach test, meaning people saw that thing and were either furious, like, I hate Trump. Why is he doing all this stuff in Washington? This is so dumb and tacky. Or this is beautiful. I can't believe all the progress they're making. This is fantastic. I didn't put any editorial on that picture. I just put the picture out like, here's your update because you keep asking. But people are upset about a lot of things.
0: Right. I guess you're followed by Robert De Niro and Bruce Springsteen. Because I'm sure
1: probably,
0: they're outraged
1: but
0: by
1: just note, I did not follow back.
0: Good.
1: I didn't want the DM situation. The DM situation to get very, you know, heated.
0: And we found out a lot about you.
1: Tell your calf muscles I said hi.
0: All right, and you know what? And by the next time you're shaving your legs, I hope you think of me.
1: I will.
0: All right. That's all I ask. Back in a moment.
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1: We only got a couple of minutes because I went late with Shannon Bream because she's a very good talker, as is my next guest, Tyrus.
2: Big time.
1: Fox Nation host, author of What It Is America, and host of Planet Tyrus. And should we tell everyone we're going to be squaring off shortly?
2: It's not a square off. It's a confrontation.
1: But one that you very well could lose.
2: I don't see any way possible, unless we're doing the your truth thing, but I didn't think that was the side.
1: No, we're not doing that.
2: On. Okay.
1: No, we're going off on the Rocky series.
2: Yeah.
1: And we're going to be quizzed on the Rocky series.
2: No,
1: because?
2: Okay. Yeah, I think you're disqualified.
1: Because? Tell everybody.
2: The egregious behavior of mental incompetence that you displayed.
1: I mixed up my birds.
2: But it's not the mix up.
1: What
2: it's
1: do you
2: the pre- calling your shot, Babe Ruth. Hey, Tyrus, you better. I'm expecting you to know this movie reference.
1: And then what happened?
2: Somewhere.
1: What happened?
2: You dropped the ball. You didn't know your own reference. That you called your shot. Like, hey, wait till you get a hold of this one. And you weren't even. Jim Brown is looking down on us, shaking his head. I now know what he went through.
1: All I can tell you is I'll fill you in the blanks. It has something to do with not knowing that pigeons could fly.
2: And you work in New York.
1: Back in a moment.

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1: ¿Te accidentaste en un choque? ¿Te duele y no sabes qué hacer?
2: En Malloy Law Offices te escuchamos, te apoyamos y luchamos por tu compensación. Más de 15 años representando a nuestra comunidad en el área de Virginia, Maryland y D.C. Consulta gratis, sin pagar hasta que ganemos tu caso. Llámanos al 240-345-0690.
1: Malloy Law Offices te acompaña en cada paso del proceso legal. Así que guarda este número, 240-345-0690.
3: So, taking out terrorists. President Trump says a top ISIS leader has been killed in Africa during a joint operation between the U.S. and Nigeria.
4: The president indicates sources have been tracking Abu Bilal al-Manuki's, keeping the U.S. and Nigeria informed of what the ISIS leader has been doing. The president of Nigeria saying al-Manuki, along with several of his lieutenants, were killed.
3: Fox's Madeline Rivera in Washington. The polls are open across Louisiana.
5: It's a primary that some expect may lead to a runoff election as incumbent Senator Bill Cassidy is fighting to defend his seat against several challengers.
3: That's Fox's Chanley Painter. In 2021, Senator Cassidy voted to convict President Trump after his impeachment, one of only seven Senate Republicans to do so. 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

0: his mouth to your ears. It's Brian Kilmeade.
1: We say, look, this is a moment where there are no bad ideas. A no bad idea brainstorm is what I'd like to call it. And in that no bad ideas brainstorm, we talk about what we need to do and think about doing around the Electoral College. We talk about the idea of Supreme Court reform, which includes expanding the Supreme Court. Let's talk about statehood for Puerto Rico and D.C. These are the things I think that we've got to do. We've got to neutralize these red states from cheating.
2: Really? So she, if elected, Democrats really want to change the country, not make it better. See, whatever you want to say about the Tea Party, you could say that they stopped Republicans from passing legislation and doing things. You could say that. But their objective was be fiscally responsible, push back on Barack Obama. And there was no sense of cooperation. It drove Speaker Boehner nuts. But I never doubted their patriotism. What I'm hearing.

0: When these Democrats come back and talk about changing really all the institutions in government and knowing they got close last time, I can't believe she thinks it's her best interest to bring it up this time. Tyrus, host of Fox Nation, you'll see him on Gutfeld, What It Is America, and host of Planet Tyrus, which is a runaway success podcast. Tyrus, why does she say this out loud?
1: You want me to solve the riddle of that?
0: Yeah.
1: Why does she say half the things outside? Like, you ever heard of inner monologue? She's a walking oxymoron. There's no bad ideas. Let's call it idea. The whole point of brainstorming is to weed out the bad ideas.
0: Yeah.
1: Like you're, what? Like, we were unburdened by what has been. I mean, it's just, this is the problem when you have activists and not people of substance. It's all passion. You know, I'm obsessed with Gad Saad's book, Suicidal Empathy. It talks about this a lot. You know, where they say things that are counterproductive to the well-being of America, because it would rather be sound virtuous. You know, it's like they change the name. You're not homeless, you're unhoused. This type of nonsense. And she is the queen of this type of nonsense. So now she's trying to invent a new, I call it the no bad idea brainstorm.
0: So do you think when we get on stage, we used to watch Democrats always talk about green energy. No gas powers by 2030. No gas, no oil. Coal, we're going to ban coal and all that. Okay. That's gone. I don't see. But now I'm wondering why this is still there. She must have talked to a politician on this.
1: No.
0: A political expert, don't you think?
1: No. All their stuff is social media polling. That's what it is. The reason why the people eventually, you keep telling us we have to do this. And then eventually someone comes along and says, listen, everything that you have that you're complaining about is fueled by the thing you want to get rid of. So if you get rid of gas, if you get rid of these things, the phones you use, everything, the car, they fly private jets. They're, again, oxymorons. They say things that sound good in theory and feelings, but they can't put any practicality to it. Those things you can eventually be like, here's this and this. Now, what they're doing now is abstract. So it's inflatable. They can bring it in. That's how they get people to fall into this ridiculousness. They play off. It's all emotional BS.
0: So the other thing is the whole tax the rich and wealth tax and wealthier the problem, pay your fare. That's Bernie Sanders. Bernie Sanders was marginalized for two cycles. Even though he had popularity, they marginalized him. Now he is the kingmaker. He might have a senator. I think Mike Rogers is going to win in Michigan. He certainly thinks he's got Graham Plattner that's going to beat Susan Collins. But the establishment liberal Democrats are marginalized. So they got the traditional Democrat who wants to revolutionize the government. And then you have people that just don't even like America.
1: Yeah, there's a lot of anti-American people who are going into politics. Bernie he's another one. He's the greatest. I think the most people got behind him because their message is simple. It's their message is to, I'm just gonna be real, to lazy Americans. Hey, we'll tax the rich so you don't have to work. We'll do this so you can stay on your couch. It's a very self-defeating prophecy to be like, hey, we're gonna go after the people in America that are successful. The good news is that Americans want the American dream more than they want someone to do it for them. So he'll have in his areas, in his base, he'll never be able to be a president. They will get small senatorships and house and those communities. Nice thing is you can move out of those communities and go to other places in America.
0: And
1: that's what's happening. There's a mass exodus in California. So eventually these things always run out of air. The world was going to end. Actually, we're all done right now, according to AOC and Bernie. What was it? 12 years ago, we had 10 years left.
0: Yeah.
1: So we're playing with house money right now, apparently.
0: Do you see that Al Gore has changed his message to now we look out for the ice age?
1: What?
0: He brought global warming and climate change front and center.
1: Yeah. And he said the polar bears were gone. The polar bear population is actually doing quite well.
0: Yeah.
1: You know what? But the thing is because they don't apply real science. It's all feelings and what somebody comes up with. Because this planet has been changing. We've had 5 mass extinctions on this planet. Could be 6. We don't know. One day, 20 volcanoes pop up. The air changes. Weather patterns change. No one told. Mother Nature doesn't care if you build a house on the ocean when there was no hurricanes in that area. Things change. Right. So then eventually, facts catch up, and then they hop to the new one.
0: You know? One thing I'm glad about, that we got rid of the dinosaurs before we got here, because that would have been...
1: That's kind of arrogant.
0: Right. Well, we all...
1: Were you on the... You were on the Founding Fathers? You made the call?
0: Good point.
1: Were you sitting there, like, with the pharaohs and the pyramids and the aliens and whatnot?
0: Like, do you imagine if we had to not only deal with traffic, right. but also a T-Rex.
1: But you wouldn't have traffic.
0: Because? They'd always be breaking the roads.
1: We wouldn't be able to develop to be able to get to that point. We would all be living under rocks with because we'd have to hide.
0: We'd be hiding.
1: We wouldn't have time to build a fort.
0: That's as bad as social. That's as bad as social media.
1: Are you sure you're not a Democrat? Because that's like a Democratic thing, right there. You know.
0: I'm just.
1: Are you shaming us? We're on stolen dinosaur land. Is that what this is about?
0: That's a good point. I am. I do feel bad. I do feel bad.
1: See, that's that empathy, man. You got to let empathy is good in small doses, but you should not rule.
0: I have God sad.
1: Yes.
0: Yes.
1: Love him.
0: He has sympathetic empathy.
1: The courage in this book. The courage in this book is phenomenal. I read your last book. It took me about, I think it was like 8 hours. I knocked it out. This one I got, I'm at 7 and I'm already going back to look for different chapters. Yeah. It's a really good book in terms of just looking, calling things for what they are. He doesn't pick a side, which I love. You never do either. You just present it, take it for what you will.
0: Yeah.
1: And very similar, you have very similar writing styles.
0: He's a professor, scholar.
1: Yeah.
0: 40 years in.
1: Well,
0: based
1: on the performance in the last Gutfeld, I would use the term scholar lightly, but, You do know certain things well. It's just your short game needs some work. I'll just say that way.
0: Thank you very much. Golf reference. I'm going to think about that a little bit later. Yeah. I am going to tell you that our audience at home, we're going to have a quiz.
1: No.
0: I wanted to be a duel.
1: No.
0: But you're going to ask me questions about the Rockies.
1: Because Brian, I have spent most of my time on the Gutfeld show, protecting your reputation and interest. Whenever Gutfeld makes a crass joke,
0: which is every day,
1: I literally say he's a friend. I defend you adamantly.
0: And then what happened?
1: And then you go out and lay the biggest egg ever on Gutfeld. It wasn't so much that this will forever be known as the pigeon incident on the Gutfeld show. That might have changed the course of our relationship forever, because now all he has to do is roll that tape and I can't say anything.
0: So this is what happened.
1: Do we have the footage?
0: Right. We have the tape, but I think it was some weird story. I'm saying this is such a hard story to get a hold of.
1: No. That's stop it.
0: No, it was pigeons.
1: You're making excuse. I need you to own this.
0: Cyrus, should I tell you the
1: story? Brian, I need you to own this.
0: I will, but the story is so dumb. It was a study done. The study was done in England that says pigeons allow men to get closer to them than women.
1: It was birds.
0: So I'm thinking to myself, this is the dumbest story ever.
1: It's not.
0: But I feel like I had a Rocky reference.
1: It's some science, because birds tend to pick up on emotions and anxiety.
0: But who cares?
1: Because they're a prey item. So when they feel something else nervous, they get nervous.
0: Now
1: and typically, women are a little more nervous in cities than men are for good reason, because there's men in the cities.
0: Okay, so that's the premise.
1: Yeah.
0: And here's what happened.
2: And I go back to Rocky II. And this blows up this whole study. In the beginning of Rocky II, he needs speed. And Mick puts a pigeon in a pen. And he can't find that pigeon. And he's a man. But by the end of Rocky II, right before he goes into the ring to fight Apollo, I'm going to blow the cover, he wins. He gets the pigeon. And it shows you.
1: It's a chicken, Brian. Damn it, man. It was a chicken.
2: Oh, really?
1: And you had the... This is why they hate you. No, he does. This is why, Greg, I will never pick on Greg again for making jokes about you.
3: I know.
1: You put a pigeon and you run it.
3: And you even wrote it down.
1: Fly away.
2: Oh.
1: So you wouldn't chase a pigeon.
2: Oh, now I get it.
3: Okay.
2: Sorry.
3: I want to see.
1: Damn it, man.
0: You're shaking your head.
1: I will relive that moment. It's like I see it in black and white. It's very similar to Seinfeld when George's dad talks about when he was cooking in Nam. You know, it was just a slow motion thing where now I can't live with Greg at all whenever he goes after you. Because the worst part about this is not on film, is that the reason why it was so upsetting was that during the commercial break from across the room, my friend, we were friends at that point, looks at me and says, "Hey, Tyrus, you better get this movie reference. You're going to love this." So it was set up. He was Babe Ruth calling his shot.
0: Yes. And then, I popped up to second.
1: No, you infield flied with bases loaded. And the cool part was, it was so wrong on so many levels to where I don't believe you actually watched the movie at all. Which is difficult for me. No. Given your height and proximity to Philly, I would think you would watch Rocky ad nauseum.
0: Rocky II, I believe the coma, he was in a coma way too long. I would have pulled her out of the coma earlier because it was way too much sitting around the hospital.
1: You were at a bad place in your life when you were watching it.
0: Rocky III, the best.
1: His wife was in a coma from having his child. And he still went, and she woke up to tell him to fight. If she was only in it for 10 minutes and says, wake up and fight, well, she's taking a nap. Right. Is that going to inspire you to fight the greatest physical athlete in boxing at the time? He was a caricature of the great Muhammad Ali.
0: And when she said to lean in, what did Adrian say to Rocky?
1: Win.
0: Now, first said, come closer. And then she said, win. And then what happened? The bell.
1: She smiles,
0: and
1: the music hits, and he starts jogging, and he catches the chicken.
0: True. All right, when we come back, is that just a one-time faux pas? Or do I really know, am I prepared to go run a perfect quiz game against Tyrus's Rocky questions? That story when we come back, only on the Brian Kilmeade Show.
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1: All right, so Rocky, the Rocky series has changed America. It's been a big inspiration for me. But Tyrus does not believe it. He's got a series of questions to ask me, which will reveal how much I know about the Rocky series. But I hope you're playing fair.
2: Yeah, listen, despite the disappointment and just sheer letdown of the incident on Gutfeld, I will say this. You've had many highlights. So you've hit a lot of big 50-yard field goals. You missed a chip shot, so it's a little discerning, but we're not ready to cut you from the team yet.
1: So show me, so let me show you how I can do it.
2: Easy ones, okay. Because this, let's just set it up.
1: Let's get then, started.
2: Okay, what's Rocky's dog's name?
1: Butkus.
2: Okay, see?
1: Hey, okay. I don't get a bell or anything, Eric. I don't get anything.
2: Okay, there you go. All right. Okay. Where did Rocky and Adrian's first date happen?
1: Very simple. At the ice rink. Okay. Picked her up from the pet shop, went right to the ice rink. All right. She had the thick glasses on and the hat.
2: Yep. Okay. All right. This is a little tough.
1: This is very Rocky one-ish.
2: Yeah. Well, that's on purpose. You got to prove one before you get into two, because two, there were some issues. We're getting there. Rocky climbed the steps of what famous Philadelphia landmark? This is an easy one for you.
1: The state steps, the library steps.
2: You know what? It's the Philadelphia Museum of Art.
1: Yeah.
2: I'll give it to him. He's a busy man.
1: Thanks.
2: Okay. On which holiday does Rocky and Apollo have their historic first fight?
1: 4th of July.
2: New Year's Day. Okay, because it was Christmas.
1: Was it New Year's Day?
2: It was cold. Remember, he was
3: New Year's.
2: Punching and he was cold and hitting the stakes.
1: I thought it was the 4th of July. He was dressed in red, white, and blue.
2: You know what?
3: No, come on. They were celebrating the bicentennial because it was New Year's
2: Day. He's stalling. Please don't talk to the suspect. This is an interrogation. This is not a game show. Yeah. You can be good cop right now, because right now, if I had an attorney, I'd call and I'd say, take this to the grand jury. Here we go. Oh, man, I misjudged Janine. What is Rocky and Apollo's rematch called in Rocky 2?
1: What's it called?
2: I'll give you some examples, because clearly this is going the way I feared. Grudge Match 2, Super Fight 2, Ultimate Fight 2, Mega Fight 2.
1: Ultimate.
2: Let's just move ahead.
1: What was it?
2: Super Fight 2. It was on the thing, and then he walked up.
1: Oh, these are weird questions. This is not what people care about.
2: Okay. All right, cool. Let's go with the easy one. Rocky 3, okay?
1: Okay.
2: Where does Apollo take Rocky to be trained for his rematch with Clubber Lang?
1: Los Angeles. There you go. That's a normal question.
2: Okay.
1: I mean, that's what people care about.
2: Yeah, that's
1: because he had to learn to change his style of fights. Why don't you ask me that?
2: This one I can relate to. Before his rematch with Rocky, reporter asked Clubber Lang to make a prediction. What is his prediction?
1: Pain.
2: Very good.
1: That was in my wedding video, actually.
2: It was also in your face when we had our little thing on.
1: That was a little painful. Yeah.
2: Okay. All right. This one. If you don't get this one, I'm walking out of here, and I'm never coming on this radio show again. What does Ivan Drago say to Rocky before their fight? I must destroy you, I must break you, or you will lose.
1: I must break you. I didn't need multiple choice for that.
2: Oh, good. Okay. All right.
1: Because then we broke the Soviet Union after that fight.
2: Okay. Rocky, after Rocky IV, there is no Rocky.
1: Okay. We don't have to do this the whole segment.
2: No.
1: How am I doing, by the way, Pete? Are you keeping score? How many have I got right?
3: I think you're 3-3.
1: 3-3.
2: Yeah, you're not making the playoffs, bud. Okay, here we go. This one's tough. But this one's worth two. This will put him over the edge. And Rocky Balboa, as Rocky enters the ring, what is the theme song Polly picked out for him? Is it The Best Is Yet to Come by Tony Bennett, High Hopes by Frank Sinatra, or Ain't That a Kick in the Head by Dean Martin?
1: One more time. The choices.
2: High Hopes by Frank Sinatra. The Best Is Yet to Come by Tony Bennett. Ain't That a Kick in the Head by Dean Martin?
1: I don't think any of
2: them. We'll pass. Okay.
1: I'm going to say Dean Martin.
2: No.
1: What was it?
2: High Hopes. All right.
1: Really?
2: Yep.
1: Wait, they played High Hopes?
2: Yep.
3: Yeah, Paulie makes a point of it. He goes, I like Sinatra.
2: Okay. This, if you can't, what is the name of the gym Rocky trains at?
1: It's Mixed Gym.
2: Well, we all know it's Mixed Gym, but what's the name of it?
1: No, this name.
2: The answer we were looking for is Mighty Mix.
1: Mighty Mix.
2: Are you sure you're not more of a Sex and the City guy?
1: Mighty Mix? Is it really Mighty Mix?
3: Yeah, that's the name of the sign, Mighty Mix.
1: I mean, I'm telling you, Stallone.
2: Your team. This is your
1: Stallone,
2: team.
1: Stallone could not.
2: This is your team.
1: This is Stallone
2: this is not
1: could
2: me.
1: Not have done better than me.
2: You know what? I believe we could have Stallone on the show, but I don't know if that would be a good idea. He might have one more fight in him, Kilmeade.
1: Right, and it's not Rambo.
2: It's Philadelphia Spectrum, Kilmeade and Stallone.
1: Check out Tyrant's podcast. I'm not on it.
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10: Virginia's voting map won't budge. I'm Pam Puso, Fox News. The Supreme Court has sunk plans by Virginia Democrats to redistrict ahead of the midterms.
11: This was a brief unsigned order by the Supreme Court and no justice publicly dissented. Virginia Governor Abigail Spanberg is now criticizing the high court's decision, saying it goes against what Virginians had voted for. She says, as governor, I will make sure voters know when and how to cast their votes this year, because our votes are how we choose the representation we deserve. The state Supreme Court ruled the legislative process to advance this redistricting proposal violated their constitution. They argue it was proposed when voting had already started, meaning those who cast early ballots were not given a chance to respond. The ruling by the Supreme Court means Virginia's current map will stay in place for November.
10: Fox's Madeline Rivera. Polling stations are open across Louisiana as voters decide a heated Republican Senate primary.
12: It's a primary that some expect may lead to a runoff election as incumbent Senator Bill Cassidy is fighting to defend his seat against several challengers. But Trump and his allies, including Republican Governor Jeff Landry, are backing Congresswoman Julia Letlow in the Senate primary.
13: Well, you're not handed out an endorsement. You have to earn it. And it means everything to Louisianans. Trump's approval ratings are still 90% in Louisiana. We are huge fans of the president. And so, yes, to have his belief and his endorsement means everything in this race.
12: And 6 years ago, Senator Cassidy cruised to re-election, but since that time, he was one of only seven Senate Republicans who voted in early 2021 to convict Trump after he was impeached by the House for his role in the January 6th riot.
10: Fox's Chanley Painter. A global ISIS leader has been killed in Nigeria. President Trump says the mission took out the most active terrorist in the world. 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
20: And that's me right here, right now, from the sports and entertainment capital of the world. Welcome to the Saturday Sports Beat radio show. On the Vegas Golden Knights beat, a wild day yesterday in the aftermath of VGK eliminating Anaheim in Game 6, 5-1. Well, yesterday, John Tortorella, the interim-ish head coach, fined $100,000, and VGK has to forfeit its second-round pick in the upcoming draft. VGK can appeal next week at an in-person hearing in New York City, and we have much more coming up ahead. The women's PWHL beat, that's right, the new Las Vegas franchise. I do not like those ickish green colors and the logo. In any event, new franchise announced this past week. They will be playing most of their games at T-Mobile Arena this upcoming season. Yesterday, the club announcing its first general manager. It is Dominique Dedia, who launched the women's hockey department at CAA. Las Vegas Raiders beat, the season schedule has been released. No national broadcast for the Raiders this season, even with Fernando Mendoza expected to be the starting quarterback at one point. Las Vegas Aces beat last night, the Aces posting a 101-94 victory against the Sun. Asia Wilson in Connecticut with a 45-point performance. It was the fifth 40-point game for Wilson. The Aces play in Atlanta tomorrow. Las Vegas now with a record of 3-1 after last Saturday's opening day clunker here. UNLV Runnin' Rebels basketball beat. The Runnin' Rebels will play a non-conference game against SMU in Phoenix on December the 19th, according to reports. The Rebels also announcing another commitment this week. It is Alan Breed, who is an NC State transfer. On the MMA beat, oh my goodness, I'm looking forward to this, the MVP event in Los Angeles tonight. A huge card, the marquee bout featuring former UFC champion Ronda Rousey against Gina Carano, and that will get underway tonight at 6 on Netflix. UFC beat, the beat goes on for the UFC. And they have a card tonight at Apex. The main event is featuring Arnold Allen against Mel Quizall Costa. And Allen is a minus 185 favorite in that fight. Daniel Santos, the co-main event, is a minus 125 favorite over Du Hu Choi. And Las Vegas Aviators beat. Aviators losing in Reno last night. The Viva Lights beat the soccer team. The Lights are in action tomorrow, but they're on the road. They'll be at the Spokane Velocity with a 4 p.m. start time. The Lights will be back home against Colorado Springs, the Switchbacks FC, in a week on May 23rd. I am Tony Cardasco, and we are live on 101.5 KDON. Later on today, a replay of this show at 2 p.m. on 98.5 The Bet HD2. We do have the Preakness Stakes running today, and don't know if this will be if this will be a big day for the race books, although, like me, I have to go because I need to chase my money that I lost in the Kentucky Derby. It should be a fun and wide open race, and I'm going to go with the one horse today, Taj Mahal.

0: Llegó la primavera al DMV. 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
0: En Malloy Law Offices protegemos a nuestra comunidad hispana con consultas gratis y sin pagar hasta ganar. 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
1: Esta primavera, protege tu futuro con Malloy Law Offices.
2: First time this race is being run at Laurel Racecourse and not Pimlico, as they work on that aging track finally once and for all. Laurel, if you've ever been there in Maryland, about a 20-minute drive from Pimlico, and a ton of speed in this race on the front end. But I have to go with a horse in Taj Mahal that is 3 for 3, absolutely loves this track. 3 for 3 on that track. So it's a horse that doesn't have to ship in, and a horse that knows that local circuit. Again, I'll take the one horse Taj Mahal, and I'll mix it up there with the 2 Ocelli, the 9 Iron Honor, the 6 Chip Honcho. That speed holds, man. That 6 horse could win it, and the 12 horse Incredibolt. And I know why you came here today, because most of you want to hear my outstanding takes on the Vegas Golden Knights. Oh, my goodness. So as we know, VGK disposed of the Anaheim Ducks in 6 games in the second round series. And the Golden Knights closed out that series with a 5-1 victory over the Ducks on the road Thursday night, as they win that series 4-2. Good job in a closeout game for the Vegas Golden Knights. And now it's on to that powerhouse team in Colorado, the Avalanche. And following the game, the big news, head coach John Tortorella was a no-show for media availability. He also allowed 2 players to briefly meet with the media. And I just have to tell you, man, the media here in Vegas is not all that. Whining, complaining, where's the coach? One website dude said, hey, I have a responsibility to the fans of this team, so they asked me questions to ask the coach. What? A bunch of whiny snitches. So the players meet, a couple of them, with the media. They said the bus was leaving in 10 minutes. That's all we have. And Coach Tortorella, who some of these media people address as Torts, Tortorella told everyone that they had to be on the bus. They could not miss it. So Tortorella, a no-show. VGK takes off from nearby Long Beach Airport due to a curfew, a noise ordinance at John Wayne Airport in the OC. I asked yesterday, where are the real sports writers of Orange County when they needed them? So there in Long Beach, from my understanding, and I've flown in and out of there. A lot of JetBlue flights go in and out of there. It's so convenient. Charter jets can take off, provided that they don't exceed a noise level. So you have to get permission to take off. And so that's what the Golden Knights did. And someone actually had the flight data posted. You don't have to be a media member to be smart. You don't have to be a media member to provide information for all of us. So that was cool. And it did show that the jet did take off right after VGK arrives at the airport and boards the plane and throws their hockey sticks on there, I'm sure, and maybe some pucks. So again, Johnny Torts, as I call him, although I would never, ever address him as Torts or Johnny Torts or

0: in a presser. Ridiculous. Folks, this is Pettyville, man. If you haven't followed along for the last few years, and I've been on the air since day one right here as part of Odyssey, since the inception of this team, since the inception of the mightier than thou Vegas Golden Knights, holier than thou. So yesterday, of course, Torts blows off the media. He went over to see Coach Quenneville right after the game, and he ran like on the ice, scampered over to the home bench, shook Quenneville's hand, and I said, the way that he was running is as though he was escaping a VGK media scrum. And lo and behold, that's exactly what he did. He just kept running. I thought maybe he was going to run back to ESPN to get back in the booth. I think he pretty much has had it here. Wait till he really gets a grip on all the politics and the nonsense in that front office. Oh, my goodness. Shadyville. George McPhee himself. George, he gives himself a title of him and Kelly McCrimmon are the made men. Yeah, right, brother. You're a gangster till a gangster walks in the room. So yesterday, the NHL, it has a history with both the Golden Knights and with John Tortorella. They fined the Golden Knights head coach $100,000, which, of course, Bill Foley will probably put out that scratch. But the NHL cracks down and says that the Golden Knights now also have to forfeit. They have to forfeit their second round pick in the upcoming draft. And VGK can appeal, but they must do it in person in New York City next week. They're going to the city, or are they going to meet in Secaucus? So it'll be in person, New York City, next week, and no date has been set. And VGK would have to meet with the commissioner, Gary Bettman, and this will be something where the Golden Knights can plead their case. And if he believes everything that they tell him, Bettman, or of course, if Bill Foley ups the ante and gives Bettman, as he's been with the referees, like all these first-class accommodations here in Vegas, the Golden Knights could leave that room keeping the second-round pick. Fans made a big to-do about this. Do draft picks, do they really matter for this organization? Tortorella, he's had run-ins with the league before, as have been documented. And he does not like dealing with the media. And here, the questions, stupid questions by the media here. And Johnny Torts has almost had enough. Johnny Torts, I got to tell you, is more of a made man than those two clowns will ever be in that front office. Just saying. Here in Las Vegas, he's been getting short with some of the same dumb questions. There was one report that came out that said Tortorella was protesting the suspension of Braden McNabb by blowing off the post-game media gathering. Well, he made his case. Let's face it, man. The media here is not major market, and neither is their line of questioning or their coverage. All they care about is Twitter clout. Clout. They're taking victory laps as if they outed the coach. It was hilarious. Your true colors came shining through. Oh, Tortorella was once fined when he was the head coach in Columbus. Remember that? He comes out game five against Tampa, and he answers just two questions, 25K, and he exits stage right. The NHL said the imposition of these penalties came after previous warnings were issued to the Golden Knights regarding their compliance with media regulations and other associated policies. What were some of those policies that the Golden Knights broke? None of the VGK, air quotes, journalists are ever going to find out what the NHL warned VGK about regarding compliance, media regulations, and associated policies. I'll bet, I can almost bet, that there was a complaint filed with the league after, remember this, earlier this season, the Athletics' Mark Lazarus was removed for wanting to ask Bruce Cassidy a question about Carter Hart at a presser, and they just ripped off his credential, said you can't even cover the game, bro. Ridiculous. The entire PR staff, they should be fired. At the very least, minimally, they should have gotten some quotes from Tortorella that they could have fed to the media. Maybe on the drive over to the airport, you don't think that could have happened? Or use some stinking evergreen quotes, something for these media wannabes. I'll tell you what the league needs to do. They need to look at the makeup of this stinking press box at VGK Games 2. Oh my gosh. They could flush out so many of these media people. I will tell you that. There are people in that press box that should not be in that press box, nor should they be in any other press box. And the so-called media people that are here in Vegas, I'll tell you what, this is the first time they have had a beat, so they grow out their playoff beards. Bizarre. They root like crazy. They count down the number of games needed to win the Stanley Cup, number of wins. Who does this? This is the worst press box in all the land, probably in any sport. I've had media friends tell me, that's the worst press box I've ever been in. Everyone's cheering. What is going on here? And so, Johnny Torts, this could be a major distraction for the Golden Knights. We don't know if VGK will give Tortorella a long-term contract. At the end of this season, what becomes of Johnny Torts? He has a relationship with George McPhee. And we know how petty Kelly McCrimmon could be. I will tell you, one of the things that I would really love to see brew is some sort of beef between Tortorella and Kelly McCrimmon. And at the conclusion of all this, Bill Foley, once and for all, might just have to clean out the front office. The season could end in the Western Conference Final. VGK are big underdogs against the top team in the league, the Colorado Avalanche. And I've got to say that, let's say the Golden Knights either get swept, hypothetically, well, it really could happen, or they lose in five games to the red-hot Avalanche. I think the Golden Knights are up against it. I think they'll be down 2-0 after the first couple of games up there. Let's say there's a quick exit by the Golden Knights. We've had all those reports of dissension inside the locker room earlier. The scapegoat is Bruce Cassidy, so they boot him out of here. But guess what? The nonsense still exists. Why? Because this is the fabric. This is the DNA of the Golden Knights here, folks. This is what goes on under the armor. The Golden Knights, they make it to the conference final for the fifth time in 9 seasons. We cannot say anything negative about their performance as a team on the ice, but how do they get there? You've got so many, what is it, up to four people in this organization that have really questionable and dark pasts, from racism to domestic violence to alleged sexual assaults. Yeah, I went there. Alleged, I said, okay. And it's part of this entire organization. And guess what? They just don't care. They're gonna have to care if the league suddenly wakes up, comes out of its slumber, and says, hey, we know all this junk is going on around here. We need to put an end to it. The Golden Knights, again, on the ice, great performance. Game 6, overshadowed by the one and only Johnny Torts. I just want him to be here for the next 3 or 4 seasons so that he really just unleashes on one of these alleged media members. I just want to see that. The 5-1 win Thursday. Let's talk hockey if we can for a moment here. VGK really did a good job with that early jump. They got out to the quick goal just a minute or two into the game. Mitch Marner, the most spectacular goal you will see on the planet. Between the legs, off of a stretch pass from William Karlsson. VGK would add to that lead on a Brett Howden. Oh, there's a guy with a questionable pass, too. Make that 5. Brett Howden's third shorthanded goal of the playoffs on a 2-on-1. Nice little feed from Mitchie. I hate calling him Mitchie, but that's what they call him. From Mitch Marner. Another issue I have. Fine. The Golden Knights for throwing out all of these stinking nicknames. Out-of-town media don't know who some of these players are. And then I felt as though VGK just really took away the heart, the soul, the steam away from the Ducks and their home crowd. Shea Theodore, power play goal, made it 3-0, end of one. That was it. It was a wrap. Anaheim with a little bit of a push there in the second. Mikael Granlund with a lone goal. 3-1 was the score. And then a couple of third period goals by Pavel Dorofeev. Goals number 8 and 9 of the postseason. A solid team effort as VGK played that game shorthanded once again without a suspended Braden McNabb. Carter Hart continues to play well. Stopping 31 shots, 31 of 32, a .969 save percentage. And I thought that minus McNabb, the Golden Knights defensive core played pretty well. Makeshift pairings, Shea Theodore and Dylan Coghlan. Coghlan played in just 3 regular season games, but he's been an absolute stud there, and he's got a blistering clapper. Slapshot is fire. He's really stepped up in the playoffs when he was called up for that ineffective play of Caden Korzak. And then Noah Hanifin and Rasmus Anderson, that was the second pair. And then Korzak slotted back in with the absence of McNabb. He played alongside Ben Hutton. So they did make up for that. Mitch Marner, he's just been something else. He's led the Golden Knights offensively. He's had his best postseason of his entire career. Marner leading all scorers in the playoffs now with 18 points. The spectacular between-the-legs goal admitted into the game on Thursday night. An 80-point regular season in primarily a different role as he played mostly at center when he's a natural wing position player. felt as though he should be up with Eichel a lot more. Who's going to score? Who's going to score for the Golden Knights with Marner? He likes to pass the puck with Eichel. He doesn't score goals. Two of the best players on the planet, in my estimation. Oh, yeah, there was an alleged media member, air quotes, here in Vegas, who went on some show and said that Mitch Marner struggled during the regular season. Well, if an 80-point regular season puts him on the struggle bus, I want to see what it's like when he's not struggling at all. 80 points. And then, you know, on that Brett Howden goal, Marner had the assist. And then on that third goal of the first period, on the Shea Theodore power play goal, Mitch Marner's screening out their goaltender, Dostal, right in front of the net. He had another shot that went off the iron. He's just in his zone. He had the Game 3 hat trick. In the second round, Mitch Marner, 5 goals, including the hat trick, 6 assists, and 11 points. And after the Utah series, he found himself with William Karlsson and Brett Howden on his line. I got to tell you, it's been amazing to just watch Marner came in again with a chip on his shoulder. It's a lot easier and freer here. He doesn't have to deal with the media nonsense. Well, you have nonsense in another way, just the dumbest questions in the land. And media members interviewing players, cackling and giggling. Why can't the NHL come in here and just really clean up all this nonsense around here? VGK in Colorado will be opening up their series on Wednesday in Denver. The Avs, they put away the tough Minnesota Wild after they swept the LA Kings in the first round. I feel as though their strength, they're a much better team, well-rounded. A team that won the President's Trophy for having the best record in the NHL. And the Avs, they also have a ton of depth. 17 skaters scoring. 17 had a goal in the first two series. You don't know where those shots are coming from. In the deciding game, it was the defenseman Brett Kulak who scored the game winner. The Avs are a team that's lost just 1 game in the playoffs. VGK might have a little bit of an edge, who knows, between the pipes, the way that Carter Hart is playing, but Scott Wedgwood has a 2.21 goals against average, and they have 2 goaltenders. Should Carter Hart start to wear down, where are they going to go? To Aiden Stinkin' Hill? 121 points to lead the entire league this past season. We have not seen in a minute, right, a President's Trophy winner play like this. Usually they're bounced in the first round, but the Avalanche with an 0-1 series record against VGK, losing in 6 games in the 2021 playoffs. Well, that's a lot on the Vegas Golden Knights. And for the latest on the Golden Knights, check out Locked On Golden Knights wherever you get your podcast and also on YouTube. And by the way, our show is daily on TV, thanks to our good friends at Fox 5 here and our relationship with them in Las Vegas. 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
0: Tweet at me, at Tony Dasco on the X. Oh my goodness, is that thing starting to really gain steam? They try to demean you by saying you're a quote podcaster, which I'm fine with. I also have so much experience. I'm on the air right now, in case you haven't noticed. So I'm a broadcaster. I'm a podcaster. I'm a play-by-play guy. Where else do you want me to go? I need to show my credentials to these clowns. It's so much fun. Oh, my goodness. Speaking of fun, we've got EDC in town. Oh, my gosh. The EDC Walk of Shame is better than anything on this planet. You might want to get down to the strip there at some point and just check it out. Oh, I did not even get a chance to talk about another VGK special. They are so extra. And again, another sign of the pettiness. Right now, they are withholding, aka blocking, but they're withholding any permission by any NHL team to interview Bruce Cassidy. I said on the podcast this week, because I'm sometimes a podcaster, it's like when I was a kid in grammar school, and this one kid, he didn't want the girl, but he didn't want anyone else in the class to have her. So what does he do? He just blows her up and says a lot of bad, negative things about her. Well, I don't want her, but you know what? This, that, and the third. Huh? So they are basically blocking Bruce Cassidy from getting another job. Of course, they're concerned about the Edmonton opening, which was not a vacancy when the word came out. But you have to do your due diligence, and you have to go and you have to research what's going on. And if a coach is interested, or if you can sign a coach, then you get rid of your coach in standing. End of story. So we've got Toronto now open. The LA Kings are really hot on the trail. Bruce Cassidy and this division is something the pettiness of the Golden Knights does not want to see. Not one iota. Not at all. But Cassidy, in all fairness, they released Bruce Cassidy, but he's still under contract. They couldn't just let him go. So there's 1 year remaining at $4.5 million for Bruce Cassidy. And Cassidy now waiting for permission, which he's taken the high road. He just said, well, I know the Golden Knights are busy with the playoffs and stuff, so I'm not going to bother them. Eventually, I'll get permission. It could be in a year from now when that contract expires. What a mess and so many shenanigans. And I'm hoping, okay, VGK, you can appeal the fine for Tortorella. I think that's going to stand. I'll tell you what. You need to release Bruce Cassidy, and we'll give you back your second round pick, which you're not going to use anyway. I feel the worst job in America might be for a player to be playing for the Henderson Silver Knights, because you don't even get a chance to move up, and you're stuck in that organization for a while. I need more time on the radio. I'm petitioning for it. For crying out loud, I need my two-hour show back. 2 hours, I'd have guests, we'd have a lot of shenanigans. Maybe I would get fined for not showing up to work sometimes. Who knows? But that was fun. Let's talk about the Raiders and the Raider Nation beat. The 2026 Raiders schedule released this past week. And the Raiders, this is what I don't understand. They absolutely stunk. They get the number one draft choice. They'll play 7 playoff teams, including the reigning Super Bowl champions, the Seattle Seahawks. The Raiders are among 5 teams that did not get primetime treatment. So no primetime games for the Raiders. None for my Jets. They don't deserve it. But we've got Fernando here, Fernando Mania. The Titans, Dolphins, and Cardinals you will not see in prime time. And for coming off of that really difficult season a year ago, how does this shake out? The Raiders are going to be facing the seventh most difficult schedule this season. Raiders open up with the Dolphins. That's a winnable game at Allegiant Stadium. In with the new. A couple of games on the road, the Chargers and the Saints. Well, that would be nice if they're 2-1 after the first 3. They're not impossible for the Raiders to steal at least one of those games. And then after that, I think the schedule falls pretty well in that the Chiefs come into Allegiant on October the 4th. And Las Vegas plays a Kansas City team that could still be without Patrick Mahomes. It's early in the season, as he recovers from injury. Then the Raiders have a game in the Vrabel-Rossini Bowl, a.k.a. Foxborough. Is that where they're still playing? New England, October the 11th. Then they come home, back-to-backs. Real tough games. The Bills and the Bills Mafia, my friends already, are like crazy about coming here to Vegas. Oh, geez. They play the Bills here, then the Rams. And then there's 2 more on the road, the Jets, and then San Francisco. date to mark down, November the 15th, a date in which the Raiders will take on the Super Bowl champion Seattle Seahawks. And then that is followed by Denver and Cleveland on the road before a very late bye week, week 13. Really late in the season, if the Raiders had wanted to launch Fernando Mendoza as a starter. So I just have to assume that I will see Mendoza a lot sooner than that. The rest of the home schedule, rest of the schedule, home to the Chargers and Broncos back to back. And then they'll be taking on the Titans there to close it out. They're at home. And then on the road at Arizona, January the 3rd, they'll play week 18 at the Chiefs. And the good thing about this schedule is that the Raiders are going to be facing a lot of their tougher opponents here at home, like Seattle, the Rams, and the Bills. I think the Raiders will show up, man. I like where they're headed. And there's a couple of home preseason games. No dates released just yet, but we get an opportunity to see the Cardinals and the Niners. And, of course, Mendoza will be getting some repetitions in those games. So that's good, right? Signings this week, the Raiders inking a couple of free agents, defensive tackle Benito Jones. He spent the past two seasons with Miami. And linebacker Cameron McGrone, who played last year for the Colts and for the Browns. And one final Raiders note. Man, I'm missing the Raiders Foundation tonight. Shh, don't tell anyone, but Elton John will be performing at Allegiant. Who's got the link, man? The group led by Egon Durban. Egon Durban is now, it's pretty much a done deal, purchasing 25% stake in the Raiders at nearly $10 billion in valuation. The deal is subject to approval at the NFL owners meeting, and that's coming up next week on May the 19th. Las Vegas Aces beat. We'll talk UNLV Running Rebels basketball coming your way next. And more on the way right here on 101.5 KDON and everywhere on the Odyssey app.
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0: And welcome back on this Saturday morning soiree. That's a good way to put it. We appreciate you tuning in wherever you might be. And thank you so much. I know a lot of folks are tuning in on the Odyssey app and wherever, again, you can find us. Thank you so, so much. And here, of course, in Vegas. Las Vegas Aces beat. Aces now have reeled off three straight wins, albeit the last two against cellar-dwelling Connecticut on the road. That team is El Stinko. They're not good at all. So they reel off the three wins in a row following that blowout loss at home last week to the Phoenix Mercury, where they were not engaged. Last night, however, the Aces posting a 101-94 victory against the Connecticut Sun. Asia Wilson. I couldn't find this proposition bet. So the prop bet was Asia Wilson to score 15 or more points in every game that she plays in this season. And it was what, about plus 260 I saw? And I couldn't find it anywhere in town. I found it on an app that does not app here. 45 points last night for Asia Wilson. 45 points. She wants to equal Bam's greatness, her boyfriend, her BF, by the end of the season. It was the fifth 40-point game, the most recorded in league history for the one and only Asia. Aces also got 18 points from Kennedy Carter. Oh, she's going to be a distraction. I was crying on TV that Kennedy Carter, a player like that, I didn't mention her by name, but I said they need a two guard if they're going to really cook this season. Or they would have been cooked. I think that that was the missing piece, Kennedy Carter. 18 points. She's playing very well. Jackie Young, 13, 6 assists, 6 rebounds. Chelsea Gray with a solid night with 12 points, 10 assists, and she had 7 boards in the game. Aces came out hot last night. I watched some of this game. They knocked down their first 8 shots. And the Sun, a team that's just miserable, still winless on the season. The Aces now traveling next to Atlanta. That'll be tomorrow. And that'll be tomorrow morning, 10:30 a.m. here in the Pacific time zone. The Dream are undefeated at 2-0, so should be a pretty good game. That's where Mebounds went, yeah. Should be fun. UNLV Running Rebels basketball beat. The Running Rebels will be playing a neutral site game on December the 19th in Phoenix. According to John Rothstein, CBS College Basketball Insider, came up with the news this week. We give credit on this show. SMU is a really good opponent under Andy Enfield. The Mustangs advanced to the NCAA tournament this past season. That'll be a good game. Will UNLV have enough players to field the team? Somebody said this week. Oh, geez. So Josh Pastner announced 2 commitments officially over the past couple of weeks. And I believe the Rebels still have, what, about 2 or 3 players that they need to sign. They need to go big, and they need to get a backup point guard. So they need, I think now, maybe unofficially, they need a couple of players. Round out this roster, and this week, one player that was reportedly signed by the Rebels is NC State guard transfer Allen Breed. For Allen Breed, this will be his 7th collegiate season. 7. I started to feel guilty after I was still going into my fifth year here at UNLV. I was like, I've got to graduate at some point. I was like, I better accelerate this process and get it done, get down to the stinking wire. I did it in 5-7. And he made seven starts around the number seven. That's why he's here, 7-7-7. Seven starts did Breed make with the Wolfpack last season. Also had a medical redshirt season, had another redshirt, another season. Last year at NC State, he averaged 5 points per game. He also played at McNeese State and was at Providence for three seasons. And the Rebels have yet to confirm that signing. We'll be back with more right after this.
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11: Getting involved in statewide politics. I'm Roger Stern, Fox News. President Trump inserting himself in today's Senate primary in Louisiana, where Republican Senator Bill Cassidy is running for re-election. Here's Fox's Jonathan Seri with details.
12: He was one of just 7 Republicans to vote in favor of convicting the president during his 2021 impeachment trial. Senator Cassidy faces Republican primary challenges from Louisiana State Treasurer John Fleming and Congresswoman Julia Letlow. Now, for President Trump, this race is personal. He is attacking the incumbent. He says Senator Bill Cassidy of Louisiana is a disloyal disaster. Bill Cassidy is a sleazebag, a terrible guy who is bad for Louisiana.
11: The Supreme Court has dealt a legal blow to Democrats in Virginia.
13: Last week, the Virginia Attorney General launched a last-ditch effort to the Supreme Court in hopes of reviving the state's plan to redraw its congressional districts to gain additional Democratic seats. Asking the justices to block a May 8th ruling by the state Virginia Supreme Court that invalidated an amendment to the Virginia Constitution that allowed the state's legislature to enact a law, a new congressional map, before the midterms. But the AG's emergency appeal found no traction at the nation's highest court, which many legal experts considered a long shot because the Virginia Supreme Court's ruling rested on its interpretation of the state's constitution.
11: For now, Virginia is using the current congressional map. 6 passengers from a cruise ship hit by the Hanta virus outbreak have arrived in Australia for a 3-week quarantine. In the U.S., 2 passengers who were originally sent to Atlanta have been transferred elsewhere. 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
38: Welcome to On Deadline, your radio news from Odyssey newsrooms across the country. I'm Christy Strausser, Odyssey's managing editor of news. Travel season is upon us. So, what are we expecting this year? Here's AAA with its travel predictions for summer 2026 with WWJ in Detroit.
39: AAA Michigan's Adrian Woodland, what are we expecting for Memorial Day travel?
40: Yeah, so we're expecting it to be a busy travel weekend. AAA is forecasting more than 1.3 million Michiganders will travel at least 50 miles or more away from home this Memorial Day weekend. And that's the second highest on record. And it's more than what we saw last year. But one note to make, we're definitely seeing the increases from year to year slow down. And this is actually the smallest year-over-year increase that we've seen in about a decade.
39: And do you think that's because of higher gas prices?
40: Yeah, although travel remains strong, higher fuel prices and persistent inflation may cause some travelers to shorten trips, delay plans, or stay closer to home.
39: How are most people traveling?
40: So, of course, the majority of those folks, nearly 1.2 million of them, are expected to drive to their destination, with another 70,000 will fly and more than 68,000 will travel by other modes, which includes bus, train, or cruise.
39: And what are going to be the busiest times for holiday travel?
40: So definitely some of the

0: Llegó la primavera al DMV. 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
0: En Malloy Law Offices protegemos a nuestra comunidad hispana con consultas gratis y sin pagar hasta ganar. 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
1: Esta primavera protege tu futuro con Malloy Law Offices.
2: We saw a little less than a half percentage point increase from last year. Auto, we literally saw a 0.2% increase from last year. Air, we're actually seeing a slight decrease from last year, but is the other travel, bus, train, and cruise, where we're seeing a 5% increase compared to last year.
3: So where's everybody going?
2: Well, some of the top destinations, and of course, these are according to AAA travel bookings, and these looks at bookings across the country. The number one domestic destination is Orlando, Florida, followed by Seattle, Washington, New York City, Las Vegas, and then Miami, Florida rounds out the top five.
3: And what about, is there much international travel for Memorial Day?
2: The top destination is Rome, Italy, followed by Vancouver, Canada, Paris, France, London, England, and then Athens, Greece rounds out the top five for international travel.
4: And when it comes to summer vacations in the digital age, how much should you expect and demand to actually unplug? Here's Adam and Jordana at WCCO in Minneapolis.
5: I think responding to an email while on vacation, a work email, I think you are obligated to do that.
6: You're 1,000% incorrect. You are not. That's the whole point of vacation. You're not, but you're not responsible for responding to work emails.
5: I'm not saying that you continuously have to be plugged in and joining meetings or a series of emails. I'm just saying if I get an email while I'm on vacation,
6: right. Mm-hmm.
5: I think I'm obligated to at least check my emails. Just to scroll them, and if somebody is asking me a question that it can be answered in a quick response, I think I'm obligated to do that. We live in a connected world now, and unless you are in Antarctica on a mission, away from society altogether, if I'm connected, I think just a simple response.
6: So then if you send me an email and say, like, hey, Jordan, you have the name of this contact. We want to book him on the show this week. But I am on vacation. Would you be annoyed that I did not get back to you?
5: I'll be honest. It would kind of be annoying.
6: Yeah. I hear you on that. And thank you for your honesty.
5: Right.
6: You're probably a good worker bee if you are somewhat engaged and just, like, checking. You know, and if something is super time sensitive, yeah, you can take 5 minutes out of your day. Email is so easy. You don't have to call in.
5: Correct.
6: You don't have to set a meeting.
5: Yep.
6: You don't have to show up to stuff or, like, you know, virtually. But shooting an email like, hey, here's this person's contact information.
5: Yeah.
6: I find that now when I do go on vacation that I do take like 10, 15 minutes kind of in the afternoon to check email.
5: Mm-hmm.
6: Let's get to some of these texts here. Guys, you're wrong. Just because I have a tool doesn't mean I have to use it. Unless I'm a total doormat or a suck up.
5: That's one end of the spectrum, and the other end of the spectrum is the person who thinks, like, I should be able to call and text you all the time. That's not what I'm saying.
6: My standard for my salaried employees is to periodically check emails if it's a normal day off in the week. If they're on vacation, they do not have to check. Okay, so this is a boss.
5: Mm-hmm.
6: Okay, fair enough.
4: Whether you go out of town or not, a vacation is a luxury, and it's one that the federal government says you don't deserve if you owe child support. Here's more on that with Adam and Jordana.
6: The U.S. will start revoking passports for tens of thousands of parents who owe child support. And I say, good on ya. It used to be that if you owed $100,000 or more, that there would be a revocation of your passport. But now the U.S. State Department is saying we are expanding that, and the revocation program for passports will now cover parents who owe more than $2,500. But you know what? I'm going to go one step further. Not just passports. You should lose other privileges if you are not paying your child support, because that child can't go out and work and get a job. I'm not saying revoke your driver's license, because you may need that driver's license to go get your job. But honestly, we should be garnering

0: diminishing your wages. And also, if for some reason we can't do that, your only privilege, your only right should be to work until your child support is paid. So if you say you can't pay the rent, that's fine. You stay in the jail and you go to work every day and you come home and you sleep in the jail, and the money that you make should go toward paying your child support. I am so done with deadbeat parents. What say you?
1: You are absolutely wrong.
0: See?
1: Because this is something we learn from very early on in parenthood, that the punishment should match the crime. If your child does something, commits a crime, does something naughty, mm-hmm. the punishment comes right away mm-hmm. and needs to be something that's related to the offense, right? Mm-hmm. If they yes. leave their toy outside, mm-hmm. you then take that toy away from them. Other than that, I think the crime is a financial crime mm-hmm. of not paying your child support. I don't know mm-hmm. if crime is the right word, but the offense is a financial mm-hmm. offense. Mm-hmm. So the punishment should be financial, which is why you garnish wages. You put a lien on the person's property. You take financial action against the person to get them to pay.
0: But also, travel is a luxury. And if you have the money to travel out of the country, then you have the money to pay for your kids' shoes or their school lunches or their health insurance.
2: If you do have the luxury of traveling overseas, there are steps you should take to stay safe. Here's Noon Business Hour in Chicago.
3: Amid rising global tensions, the U.S. is urging travel caution abroad. And experts say preparation, awareness, and smart habits are the key to staying safe overseas. Joining us with some need-to-know tips is Mark Wolters, Wolters World Travel and Culture. And if you are taking an overseas trip, Mark, it all begins with doing your own homework.
4: Yeah, I think research is the biggest thing. Whether you're watching videos on YouTube or you're reading blogs, you're talking to your friends that have traveled these destinations, have a feel for the places you're going to go beforehand so you know the places not to go or when you should be out or you shouldn't be out, because that can make a big difference, because what's nice during the day might not be nice at night.
3: And what are some good resources that can give you good, honest information about what's safe and not safe and whatever your destination city is? Because I don't know about you, Mark, but if you spend 5 minutes on social media, you can have everyone will tell you that literally every town over the population of three is where you take your life into your own hands.
4: Yeah, and the thing is, you got to take everything with a grain of salt, because people will put the worst of the worst out there to, like, get the clicks. But then the other side, they'll say the best of the best, and you need to have a nice balance. One thing I always like to do, if you go to the State Department, they actually have it where you can go and look up each country where you're going to go to, and it'll give you if there's travel warnings there or they'll have their threat warnings. So you have some idea of the things you should look out for. So if you know, if this is more of a drug-related thing or a gang-related thing, or is this things where they're targeting tourists, that can give you kind of an objective outlook on things. So I think that's very important. Also, if you are looking at videos, watch the newest ones that are out there, or you're looking at blogs that are newer with people that actually went there. Because a lot of things that people are just taking stuff from online and putting it together, and they actually don't have the real experience there. So you want to get stuff from people that have actually been to those countries.
3: And then if you are traveling by car or by a motorbike, be sure to wear that seatbelt and that helmet.
4: Yeah, actually, the number one cause of death of Americans abroad that's not like a health cause, like a heart attack, is actually car accidents.
5: Hello, this is Mark Hoke with 101.5 FM KDON, and it's time for the two count. WWE may have just wrapped up Backlash, but there's been more backlash to WWE's business practices, and AEW looks like they are going to be putting a barber and a lawyer on call. First, after WWE released the New Day after a contract dispute and cut some wrestlers' pay by 50%, it turned out TKO brought in a lot of money, $1.6 billion to be precise, and is appearing to respond to fan criticism since. Backlash had around the same amount of wrestling as the 2 days of WrestleMania, but was an hour shorter, cutting down the ad time and giving the matches priority. And Vegas fans will be happy to know some major WWE events will be a road trip away, as WWE and the Arizona Sports and Event Alliance came to an agreement this week to have Saturday night's main event, Survivor Series, and Royal Rumble in Arizona in the future. WWE also just announced they are bringing back their support supposedly unprofitable house shows with a nationwide summer tour starting in July 11th in Las Cruces, New Mexico, and wrapping up August 30th in Charleston, South Carolina. AEW has been rolling along and continues to have strong ticket sales for Double or Nothing Memorial Day weekend in Queens, New York. Matches have been added from the just-announced Owen Hart Classic, including Samoa Joe versus Will Ospreay and Bandito against Swerve Strickland. Plus, MJF officially put his hair on the line in his challenge for the AEW World Championship against Darby Allin. But AEW also has some fighting to do on the legal front with internet TV company Triller, known for being a hub for all levels of pro wrestling events. AEW filed a $5 million lawsuit against the financially strapped company for not paying AEW its share of its pay-per-view fees. Triller Group apparently used the money to fund other projects, but is now in hot water with the Tony Khan team looking to retrieve those funds. And for all the best in pro wrestling news and entertainment, tune in to The Mark Hoke Show Sundays 8 to 10 a.m. on 101.5 FM KDON. Catch us next time on KDON for the 2 Count. I'm Mark Hoke.
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2: Welcome to On Deadline, your radio news from Odyssey newsrooms across the country. Summer is starting, which means with a couple of blinks, it'll be fall. And fall means midterm elections. If you've gotten lost in the redistricting back and forths and the nitty-gritty of what the stakes are for the midterms, we don't blame you. It's a lot. But we'll walk you through some of the main topics. Let's start with WWL in New Orleans.
11: Tyler Bridges joins us now, our friend, chief political reporter for The Advocate.
12: Hello. There's this hot and heavy Senate race right now where Bill Cassidy is in the fight of his life, and polls are showing that there's a good chance he's going to lose on Saturday to end his political career because President Trump endorsed Julia Letlow, the representative who lives in Baton Rouge. And meanwhile, just not to confuse things more, the legislature is meeting on redistricting, and I was at the Capitol on Friday. There was a huge turnout of people who are opposed to the Republicans wanting to come up with a plan to eliminate one or both of Louisiana Black Democratic seats in Congress.
11: No matter what's going to happen, somebody's going to get sued over this, right?
12: Well, lawsuits have already begun over Governor Landry's decision to cancel the House elections. And then there will be lawsuits over whatever the legislature comes up with in the new map for the House races that will be held later this year. And we've seen this now in other states where Republicans are in control, trying to eliminate Democratic seats following the Supreme Court ruling that race could not be used in drawing congressional boundaries.
11: All right, so we got a couple of very powerful Louisianians in the House, Mike Johnson and Steve Scalise. Are their districts going to change? Are their seats at risk, or are they thinking of maybe moving on and doing something else?
12: So redistricting normally takes place after the census happens, but President Trump asked Texas to, in the middle of the decade, to redraw its lines to create more Republican seats. And so then we saw a war going on in different states. Louisiana wasn't going to do anything until the Supreme Court made its ruling that the current map is unconstitutional. Now, the people that draw the maps for Congress are state legislators. And what they typically do as they make the maps, particularly now, very partisan, and they also, it's incumbent protection. So Mike Johnson and Steve Scalise will absolutely have safe seats if the Republicans lose the midterm elections in the House this year. Will Mike Johnson and Steve Scalise, they would then be in the minority, would they still want to stay in Congress?
11: They're making Scalise and Johnson almost 200,000.

0: in a year right now, but if they were each to leave and go to K Street, they could write their own ticket pretty much, could they not?
1: Yeah, we've seen former members of Congress make a lot of money because they become very knowledgeable.
0: Is the redistricting that's going on around the country after the Supreme Court ruling likely to put whatever advantage the Democrats had, given the fact that usually it swings the other way after a Republican is elected president, at risk or not?
1: This appears to be a good Democratic year for a couple of reasons. One is President Trump is very unpopular, and as you noted, traditionally in the midterm election after presidential election, the party that won the White House usually loses seats in Congress. Now, President Trump has tried to make changes by asking Republican states to redraw their lines to eliminate Democratic seats. And that's been happening. Democrats have countered in Democratic seats and have eliminated Republican congressional seats. And then on top of that, to add to all the confusion, the Supreme Court handed down its ruling that will eliminate Democratic seats held by African Americans in the South, particularly that race can no longer be a factor. And so a lot of those seats are now at risk, including one or both of the seats held by Black Democrats in Congress in Louisiana.
2: So that's the lay of the land where the Speaker of the House, Mike Johnson, and powerful Steve Scalise are concerned. But how about the seat once owned by Nancy Pelosi? Here's KCBS in San Francisco.
3: Our KCBS insider, Phil Matier. So, Phil, we have State Senator Scott Wiener, Supervisor Connie Chan, and former AOC Chief of Staff Saikat Chakrabarty. Who do you see resonating?
4: At this point, in a recent Chronicle poll showed that Scott Wiener is commanding lead, overwhelming, with 40% of those polled saying that they were inclined to vote for him or were already made up their minds. Chakrabarty, who is a lefty Bernie type guy who's trying to run on the Mondavi populist fever, is only at 18%. And Connie Chan, the supervisor in San Francisco, who is running with the support of labor, is only at 17%.
3: Bill, it's interesting. Nancy Pelosi has supported but not fully endorsed Connie Chan. And then you have AOC and Saikat Chakrabarty. I mean, he used to be her chief of staff. She's been invisible as far as supporting him. Would you expect them, Pelosi and AOC, to maybe step forward and be a little more visible in this race?
4: Not in the first round, Steve. Not in the primary. You're going to see a lot of Democrats just standing back. Okay, let's take two for example. One, Nancy Pelosi and Chuck and Scott Wiener. She's not crazy about Scott Wiener because, remember, he was making noise. It was time for her to go, and he was going to run whether she stayed or not. That wasn't a great way to go for the personal relationship. On the other hand, she can't stand Chakrabarty because he's this progressive guy that she's been opposed to, so she's not crazy about that. And Connie Chan, she's not sure she's going to win. And by the way, just as the subplot on all this, Nancy Pelosi would like her daughter Christine to run and take Scott Wiener's seat. So the sooner she can get him out of the state Senate, the sooner they can have a special election, and her daughter could possibly win that. So it's a three-dimensional chess game, but right now everybody's batting their eyes, smiling and stuff, but nothing official until after, I think it's going to see after the runoff, and they say, okay, what's going to happen now?
2: Here's more from Tommy Tucker on who's really winning hearts and minds in the battle over redistricting.
0: Dr. Robert Hogan joins us now, our friend, professor, and department chair of political science at LSU. Talk about redistricting efforts, not just here, but around the country. Let's go back to, I guess, the Supreme Court ruling and how it affected both Louisiana and Virginia, but in different ways.
5: Yeah, I mean, the Supreme Court decision was a bombshell in that it has upended a lot of the expectations about what the current election is going to be like, perhaps, and certainly what future elections are going to be like. I mean, you've got a couple things going on. You've got a redistricting war, and in the midst of it, you have the Supreme Court coming down with its vision of new constitutional principles that have to be applied. So you have a lot of scrambling across the state as each party is trying to take advantage of the situation in a way that benefits their party. Both parties, I think, are trying to win. I think what you see with the Democrats is that they face, in terms of redistricting, redistricting states, they face some structural advantages that Republicans don't face. A lot of the Republican states, Texas, for example, Florida, they don't have these independent commissions. They don't have this. The legislature can come in along with the governor and redistrict whenever they want. The hurdle was much higher in Virginia, much higher as well as in California, where the legislature had to go in and through actually the state voters had to okay a constitutional amendment to undo that and unwind that independent commission. So you have some structural advantages there that are different for the Republican Democratic Party. So the Democrats are in much more of a reactive stance here. And so you also don't have the Democrats being pressured, I think, by Washington. I think that, that Donald Trump, as his role as president, as head of the Republican Party, is making demands of legislatures. And we know that if you don't follow his demands, what the consequences can be. Just ask the senators in Indiana, the Republicans that lost their jobs this past week, what happens when they cross the president.
0: So, Doctor, going back to the Voting Rights Act, is the wrong still there that needs to be righted, or have things become less?
5: Well, I mean, race and partisan identification are very much intertwined, and that has sort of been the major nub of the issue here that justices have grappled with as well as the public. The Voting Rights Act was enacted in order to give minorities a voice in the government in a way that they hadn't had before. And if they cannot elect someone who represents them, who descriptively represents them, are they actually having a real voice in the political system? And I mean, this is the issue. The Supreme Court declared in 2019 that partisan gerrymandering is fine. You can legislatures can carve up districts in whatever the way they want. And that has, you know, for partisan means. And the Supreme Court 2 weeks ago said that, well, you can still do that, but you can't base that gerrymander on race. You can't carve up districts in a way that takes into account race. And so the question
0: but
5: is,
0: but you can take into account partisanship.
5: Absolutely, absolutely. And so from one perspective, it's like, well, people can say, well, we carved it up and we didn't really pay attention to race. We were only paying attention to party. And that's how you can achieve that. From another perspective, and from African-Americans' perspective, it's like, well, yeah, you've only paid attention to party, but look what's happened. We can't elect anyone like us to the legislature, and that is a fact as well. You're going to have a huge reduction in the number of African Americans represented in legislatures across the South, not just in Congress, but also for the state legislature.
0: I knew somebody, a family of doctors, and dad kept 51% of the practice, and he gave the sons 49%. And the sons realized that they didn't really have anything because dad had 51%. He had the controlling interest. It's kind of the same thing when it comes to this, right? Find out you're never going to win because you always got that 51% against you.
5: Whoever holds the power in the state, you're talking about I was talking about structural advantages a while ago. I mean, Republicans hold trifectas. They hold both legislative chambers and the governorship in a lot of these states. They're going to get to dictate what the districts look like, and they're going to heavily advantage them. If not, they will take all of the pie, not just 90% of it. And Democrats the same way.
6: ¿Te accidentaste en un choque? ¿Te duele y no sabes qué hacer?
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11: Virginia's current voting map will stay put at least for now. The Supreme Court has rejected Democratic redistricting efforts.
12: Virginia Governor Abigail Spanberg is now criticizing the High Court's decision, saying it goes against what Virginians had voted for. She says, as governor, I will make sure voters know when and how to cast their votes this year.
11: Fox's Madeline Rivera. More than 200,000 commuters are bracing for the worst in the Northeast.
13: Thousands of workers for the Long Island Railroad walked off the job around 12:01 this morning, bringing the nation's busiest passenger railway to a grinding halt.
11: Fox's Chanley Painter. Among the major sticking points, wages and health care costs, the railroad argues meeting union demands would mean fare hikes for riders. 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
16: Welcome to On Deadline, your radio news from Odyssey newsrooms across the country. There's bad news on inflation, as grocery prices rose faster last month than they have since 2023. At the same time, President Trump is pushing for a gas tax holiday to give people a break at the pump as they head out for summer travel season. But let's start with the latest on inflation. Here's Tommy Tucker at WWL in New Orleans.
0: Stephen Cage joins us, Bankrate's financial analyst, to talk about it. Hey, tell me about inflation. How's that doing?
17: Not great. It's going up. It's going up pretty fast.
0: Now, we're talking about the rate of inflation or prices? Or is it the same?
17: Well, so they're not the same, but they are both, they're both rising. Let me break that down. So the last 2 months, these are the 2 months that, you know, are covering, you know, essentially the impact of the war on Iran. It's been the fastest 2 months increase in the rate of inflation since June of 2022.
0: Wow.
17: We're running at a 3 month annualized rate of inflation of 7%. Doesn't mean that prices are up 7% from February to today, but it means that if this were to continue at this pace, they would be. And what that means for consumers, no surprise, is gas prices are higher, grocery prices are higher, and people are probably noticing that. We will eventually see the rate of inflation, the rate of change, start to cool down, but the price level, the actual prices you're paying for a can of beans, or a gallon of gas, some of those things, that is going to wear on people, and that's what people are dealing with today.
0: When it comes to the prices going up, they seldom come down.
17: They seldom come down, right? Gas prices, gas prices, they can't have the ability to come back down. If we get a barrel of oil that goes back from, $90 to $100 back down to $60, then we'll see the price of a gallon of gas also start to come down. But it'll take some time. But food, airfares, the price you pay on electronics, apparel, as those prices change, they don't necessarily go back down. They may continue to stick around at their new price level. And that's probably the most concerning thing over a longer period of time, over multiple years. It's sort of a resetting of that baseline.
0: Now, you said the fastest since 2022. What was going on then?
17: Well, that was the last time we had the big inflation spike. That was the war in sort of the war in Ukraine. It was also the post-pandemic sort of supply chain snarls that we had. People were sort of resuming their life in a way. We had a lot of demand. Supply chain was not quite fixed yet. And so that's when we saw that massive spike of inflation that people remember and really got us talking about all of this in the first place.
0: So I guess what I'm getting to is if we had a big inflation spike in 2022, prices come up, and on gasoline they come down, but on other things they don't, correct?
17: Generally speaking, yeah, that is correct.
0: So now we're saying we have an annualized rate of 7%, not 7% since February, but if it stays like this until the end of the year, it'll be 7%. I guess the point I'm making, Stephen, is

0: that the prices are going up 7%, 7%. They don't come down much. And meanwhile, I don't guess wages have kept up with this.
1: So wages have not kept up with this, not in the last few months. Actually, the increase in inflation has now clawed back in real terms most of the wage gains that we've made over the last couple of years. You know, on average, the American people have essentially not made any progress in clawing back earning power since all of this began, since the pre-pandemic period.
0: So how does this story end, Stephen? Because I've always wondered, if you extrapolate it out, do my grandkids wind up paying $40 for a roll of paper towels?
1: You know, in the long term, yes. $15 for a hamburger. You know, that would be absurd to somebody, you know, 60 years ago. But that's the circumstance that we're in, and it happens incrementally.
2: The war in Iran and its effect on gas prices and transportation is a big driver of this sudden upswing. Here's the latest on that conflict from KCBS in San Francisco.
3: As President Trump travels to China this week, the Iran ceasefire is on what the president calls life support. The U.S. has rejected the latest proposal from Iran to end the war. CBS News military analyst, retired Army Colonel Jeff McCausland. Jeff, good morning. What are you watching closely at a time like this with, you know, one side comes up with a proposal, it's rejected, the other side with a proposal, it's rejected. What are you seeing as you read the tea leaves?
4: Well, seeing right now that this, we're really at a deadlock in this particular negotiation to end this particular conflict, Steve, and we need something to break out of this. Now, what might that be? Well, clearly this will be a topic between Mr. Xi and President Trump. Chinese have enormous interest in the opening of the Straits of Hormuz, very important for their economy, and they get a substantial amount of their oil from the Iranians, but also have very close economic ties with all the Gulf Arabs, and of course that's all tied up with the Straits of Hormuz being closed. So what comes out of that meeting will be important. Secondly, we've had a continued exchange of fire, even though the ceasefire is ongoing, and we've had some attacks by the Iranians against the UAE, perhaps to keep the price of oil high. And you know, any one of those, if it involved a U.S. vessel, and we suffered casualties striking a U.S. naval vessel, for example, I think could almost ignite this particular war and escalate things very quickly. And then the third thing I'm watching, frankly, Steve, is the war in Lebanon. We keep not talking about that too much, but that's ongoing. Intensity of attacks by the Israelis, now into the neighborhoods in Beirut, 2,800 people killed. And the Iranians have continued to link a solution to that particular war to the overall agreement with the United States. So that's got to be part and parcel of any solution. And people need to understand that the population of Iran is twice the size of Afghanistan's population and Iraq's population combined. The land area of Iran is 1.5 times the land area of Iraq and Afghanistan put together. So if we went into that in a big way to take that regime down, we're talking a major conflict for a long period of time for a president who said he was never going to get us into another endless war.
2: The higher expenses rise, the worse President Donald Trump's approval rating becomes. In a new move to appease Americans, the president is pushing for a gas tax holiday. Here's more on that.
5: Let's go live to our line to Washington, ABC News national correspondent Stephen Portnoy. So, Stephen, are lawmakers in Congress on board with this?
6: Some are. The question is whether the Republican leader in the Senate, John Thune, is. And he said yesterday that he'll hear out the president's argument, but he has paused. Look, Congress has never, never suspended the federal gasoline tax, currently at 18.4 cents, which it has been for decades, which funds the Highway Trust Fund, which pays for road and bridge construction and repair. Ultimately, the president said yesterday he'd like to see it suspended for a period of time. He didn't specify how long, but because it's a federal law, it would require the House and Senate to approve legislation that suspends it. And ultimately, what would it mean for the average, you know, price at the pump? Well, the average price right now nationwide is about $4.50 a gallon. So you take out 18.5 cents per gallon. It's a roughly 4% savings on the current price of gasoline. And if you have a sedan that has, let's just say, 16-gallon tank, that's about $3 for every fill up of an empty tank, which over the span of a month could add up. But the cost to the trust fund, estimates are, it could be $3 billion a month nationwide. And ultimately, how does that get replenished? You know, where does that come from? And that's what gives congressional leaders a bit of pause, even as it's a popular notion. I mean, anything the government can do to lower the price of gasoline now is something that both parties are going to see members get behind.
2: Tommy Tucker weighs in from WWL in New Orleans.
0: Hi, Greg Upton joins us now, director of LSU's Center for Energy Study. Let's talk about the high price of gas. How much higher is it than it was, say, a year ago?
7: Yeah, so right now, nationally, the price of gasoline is in the ballpark of about $4.50 per gallon. And, of course, the reason for that is the conflict in Iran, the Strait of Hormuz, which is how about 20% of the global oil supply exits the Persian Gulf and enters that global market. The reasons are really simple. And yes, it's true that the United States has seen large increases in both oil and natural gas production over the last decade. Yes, it's true that we've invested in all this infrastructure to export those products. But it's also true that when there are these global changes to the market, that still impacts us.
0: It seems like we're chasing our own tail, though. If we took sanctions off of Iranian oil, which allows the Iranians to make money, but yet we're shutting off the Strait of Hormuz, which means we're paying more for gas.
7: You know, I'll defer on commenting on the kind of geopolitical strategy that the administration is, is implementing, because there's a lot of nuance to that, and there's a lot of, really nuance to that is the best way to say it. But it's a balance, right? It's a balance of achieving those military objectives, achieving those long-term security objectives of, the Iranians having access to nuclear weapons. That's a real threat that it's hard for us to understand, right? As an average citizen, how big of a threat is that? How imminent is it? That's hard. I mean, there's a lot of, I'm sure a lot of confidential information that the administration has access to. On the flip side, the immediate impacts of that on consumers, and that's a hard thing to balance.
0: So if the Highway Trust Fund is depleted, what happens then?
7: Then what we'll have is general fund revenue to fund roads.
0: And that brings us to more debt and deficit.
7: That's correct.
8: ¿Te accidentaste en un choque? ¿Te duele y no sabes qué hacer?
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2: Welcome to On Deadline, your radio news from Odyssey newsrooms across the country. We're going to talk about dangers and warnings specific to the warmer months and what you can do about them. Because summer is driving season, let's start with the safest vehicles you can buy. Here's WWJ in Detroit.
16: We tested over 16 vehicles, and a lot of them didn't make the cut, but it was for a pretty diverse range of reasons. We're happy to report the Hyundai Palisade and the Toyota Prius both make the cut.
17: What other models would you say are a highlight?
16: So at this batch, the only two award winners are the Hyundai Palisade and the Toyota Prius. The Hyundai Palisade had been redesigned to improve performance in our updated moderate overlap crash test to better protect the rear-seated occupants. And so vehicles built after November earned our highest award. Those are 2026 models. And then the Toyota Prius, they improved in the area of vehicle-to-vehicle automatic emergency braking intervention. And they now completely avoid crashes in all of our most stringent test requirements.
17: So the cars that came up short, were there any shocking to you, any models that are particularly popular?
16: I think it's fair to say that across the industry, they're all struggling, but in different areas. And some have issues with headlights, some have issues with side impact, others have issues with the rear seat protection. And what this signals to me is we continue to raise the bar on safety, and just depending where automakers are on their design cycles is whether they can implement changes or not. And so some of these models may just reflect that these vehicles are later in their design cycle or life cycle and just haven't been updated yet. But I'm very confident that they'll all get there. We've increased the speed at which we run these tests to ensure that automatic emergency braking systems are evolving and becoming more capable of avoiding some of the kind of crashes that seriously injure and kill people. And we're proud to say a lot of vehicles do really, really well, and we expect the rest of the industry will catch up shortly.
17: And then in the specific release that I was reading, it said there were four models from Toyota and two from Ford. They came up short. Do you know those specific models?
16: Yeah, so it's the Toyota 4Runner, the Toyota Corolla, the Land Cruiser, and the Sequoia. All scored marginal results in our moderate overlap front crash. And that just reflects a deficiency in our test result on protecting the rear seat occupant adequately. And then for the Ford vehicles, we have that would be the Maverick, the Ranger.
2: So that's auto safety. How about tech safety? Here's KCBS in San Francisco with a major hack you need to know about.
18: Mike Tobusky, tech reporter, with a look around the tech world. All right, Mike, it's something that everybody kind of fears, a major hack of something that impacts just about everybody. And it sounds like we've almost seen something like that with Google. What's going on there?
19: Yeah, so Google on Monday announced through their threat intelligence group, basically a group of white hat hackers, guys who are really good at kind of discovering these sort of, you know, hacking attempts around the world. They found that a hacking group had been trying to use AI to get through two-factor authentication. According to their report, these hackers identified a flaw in a popular system administration tool that allowed them to get around two-factor authentication. Obviously, it's this common security measure where you log into a website, that website will text a code to your phone, then you enter that code back into the website so you can verify that you are who you say you are. It's kind of annoying, but it's also thought to be one of the better digital security measures out there. And then you think about how many things two-factor authentication protects, well, this could potentially have gone very wrong. The good news is that Google says the attack, at least for now, appears to have been thwarted, but the flaw that these hackers allegedly discovered is what's known as a zero-day vulnerability, which are basically the nightmares that cybersecurity experts have. These are vulnerabilities in code that developers aren't aware of and they can't protect against. You don't know what you don't know, and that's what makes these things really dangerous, especially when you apply it to something that is as crucial as two-factor two-factor authentication. What's more, guys, Google says it has a high degree of confidence that the actor here likely leveraged an AI model to discover this flaw and weaponize it. If that is true, it would mark the first time that a hacking group was found to be using AI to exploit a zero-day vulnerability. Google did not identify the criminal hacking group. We don't know what companies the hackers were targeting here, but again, given the prominence of two-factor authentication, it could have been a huge number of them. We don't know when this happened. We don't know how it was stopped. And they also did not specify what type of AI the hackers were using. So what do we know that these large language models are really good at? Well, combing through huge scores of data and identifying trends within them. Sure, there are flaws within that. Every AI model, you know, does hallucinate to some degree or another, but even still, you can imagine if, you know, if you were dedicating as many resources as a lot of these hacking groups were to this type of thing, that, you know, AI would be a really attractive tool for you.
2: A more low-tech, but also more deadly safety fear for you could be the bears that come out of hibernation in summer. What should you do if you encounter one, say, in the suburbs, where one was just spotted in Michigan? Here's WWJ.
20: Do we see bears moving into areas that maybe they haven't been before?
21: Yeah, absolutely. And I think that's something that's been going on probably for about the last 10, 15 years or so. They used to be pretty concentrated in the northern peninsula of Michigan. The bears that are being seen at the southern range boundary are likely young bears, probably young male bears that are leaving their mother for the first time and are dispersing, looking for food and mates.
20: How do you safely deal with running into a bear if you're out and about?
21: Yeah, well, first and foremost, I think a misconception that's out there is that bears are kind of aggressive and looking for people, which is just simply not true. Bears are pretty afraid of people. So if you come across a bear, you know, you should know that that bear is probably more afraid of you than you are of it. However, if you do come across a bear, the most important thing for you to do is to stay calm and make sure that you give the bear some space. You should never try and approach a bear or corner it or try to feed it. You know, basically you want to kind of back away. And then if you're in a residential area, it's important for you to bring pets indoors, trash, make sure you're removing any sort of attractants in the area that might, you know, warrant the bear to come back. I mean, bears have pretty sensational noses. They can smell, I think, 2,000 times better than people can. So if you, you know, imagine even a little bit of bird seed in your backyard or a little bit of trash from that delicious burger that you ate in the backyard, a bear is probably going to lock into that. And especially if it's springtime, when they're coming out of hibernation, or they're not actually true hibernators. It's called torpor, what they go into. But if they come out and they're really hungry, they're going to be keying into those high-calorie food items that are going to be located in more human-developed areas.
20: Obviously, as people are starting to travel now that the temperature is warming up, people may be heading towards campgrounds or other areas that do have bears.
21: Yeah, I think if you treat bears with respect and observe them from a distance, you can coexist safely with bears. And if people are looking for more information about how to stay bear aware in bear country, especially if you're going out camping, there's some really great resources on bearwise.org to look into some free fun fact sheets. And then your Michigan Department of Natural Resources staff are always going to be on hand to answer any questions or if you need to report a bear as well.
2: That's how to stay safe in the woods and the roads and what to watch out for at your desk and on your phone. But how about the water? Here's Rob Hart with the Noon Business Hour in Chicago.
22: As summer arrives and kids finish up school for the year, experts say learning to swim is one of the most important life skills everyone should know. John Murphy, director of the British Swim School in Chicago. John, thank you for joining us today. And normally on this program, we talk about advice that can help save you money. But in this segment, we're talking about advice that could potentially not only save your life, but the life of your loved ones. And John, in your experience,
1: How many people don't know how to swim, even as adults?
3: Seen as high as 60% of even adults don't know how to swim, which is crucial for the adults to know how to swim, especially when they're watching the little ones in and around the water.
1: And then when it comes to learning how to swim and how to find a class that can give you those skills, what are some things to look for?
3: So you can look for anything. I mean, especially at the British Swim School, we start as young as 3 months. We think it's really important to get acclimated to the water very early, but it's never too late to learn. We're always around bodies of water, and it is a lifelong skill that we think everybody should know.
1: It's more than just doing several weeks of lessons before you can develop a degree of comfort around the water. It is in many cases a multi-year process.
3: Yes, repetition is really key. You know, families thinking they can start lessons 2 months before summer season, you know, usually is not enough time. Now, every child and every swimmer is different, but, you know, we tend to teach, you know, the rollover and the float, and that's not learned right away because it's not something kids are doing every time. So I'd say repetition is key.
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24: A big contest for an incumbent. I'm Pam Puso, Fox News. Polls are open in Louisiana, where Senate Republican Bill Cassidy is fighting for his political life.
25: Unlike previous Louisiana primaries, which listed candidates of all parties on the same ballot, today's Senate race is being conducted as separate closed party primaries. That's in the Senate race. Adding to the complexity, U.S. House candidate names are still listed on today's ballot, but votes for them will not be counted. That's because Governor Jeff Landry has postponed U.S. House elections in this state until November to allow lawmakers time to redraw the state's congressional districts. This following a Supreme Court ruling striking down racial gerrymandering in a majority black district here in Louisiana.
24: Fox's Jonathan Seri. Cassidy voted to convict President Trump in his second impeachment. The president has called him a disloyal disaster. The Supreme Court is denying Virginia's bid to restore a congressional map that favors Democrats.
26: Last week, the Virginia Attorney General launched a last-ditch effort to the Supreme Court in hopes of reviving the state's plan to redraw its congressional districts to gain additional Democratic seats. Asking the justices to block a May 8th ruling by the state Virginia Supreme Court that invalidated an amendment to the Virginia Constitution that allowed the state's legislature to enact a law, a new congressional map, before the midterms. But the AG's emergency appeal found no traction at the nation's highest court, which many legal experts considered a long shot because the Virginia Supreme Court's ruling rested on its interpretation of the state's constitution.
24: Fox's Chanley Painter. Thousands rallying in Alabama. They're calling out rollbacks to the Voting Rights Act. 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
6: That heat's going to be out there for one more day.
7: Temperatures being 30 degrees above average.
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28: Welcome. It is Verdict with Senator Ted Cruz. Ben Ferguson with you. It's so nice to have you with us if you're listening on the radio around the country. Senator, we've got a lot to chat about on today's show, including something we haven't seen in a long time. We are celebrating at the White House in Washington, D.C., law enforcement, not trying to defund them.
29: Well, that's exactly right. This past week was police week. We had police officers from all across the country come to Washington, D.C., come to the Capitol. And we celebrated the heroism. We celebrated and remembered the officers who gave their lives in duty defending us. And it really, after all of the vilification, after all of the attacks that are directed at police officers, it was nice to have a time just to say thank you. And it was also a time that was recognized in the Senate Judiciary Committee this week. We passed a series of bills out of the Judiciary Committee, including two different bills that I authored. One directed specifically to police officers, and a second protecting child victims of sexual assault. And both of those victories are significant. Both of them are now going to the floor of the Senate, and I think we'll get both passed into law.
28: It's going to be really awesome. We're going to break that down for you in a moment. I also want to tell you about an organization that you may not even know exists, and it's one that is so important. Americans United for Life and the amazing work that they're doing right now. If you are proud to be pro-life, just like I am, then you need to know about the Americans United for Life. Over the past 50 years, they have filed more than 200 legal briefs and helped create at least 400 pro-life bills in over 40 states by writing model legislation, consulting with state legislators, and defending their own laws and other pro-life statutes in court. AUL is a nonprofit law firm, an advocacy group that was

0: Llegó la primavera al DMV. 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
2: 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All right, Senator, so let's talk about something that's just exciting for me. My dad still is involved in law enforcement. I am so glad to see the Republican Party moving to put law enforcement where they deserve to be, which is in a great light instead of a dehumanizing, attacking, defund. And every time something happens, we immediately go after law enforcement. That has changed. And something else that's really significant, a bipartisan piece of legislation that your name is on that is going to do something incredible for people that protect and serve.
3: Well, this week, the Senate Judiciary Committee unanimously passed my legislation. It's entitled The Officer John Barnes and Chief Michael Ansbrough Public Safety Officers Benefit Program Expansion Act of 2026. Now, it is named for two tremendous heroes. First of all, Officer John Barnes. Officer John Barnes was the police officer at Santa Fe High School, where you'll recall, Ben, the horrific school shooting that happened. Santa Fe is just outside of Houston, and it's the morning of that shooting. I was actually at home when that shooting happened, and so I jumped in a truck and headed down to the school. I was on campus about an hour after the shooting happened, and I will tell you the horror of what transpired there. As that deranged gunman shot and murdered multiple students. And Officer John Barnes was on duty. And when the shooter began his rampage, Officer Barnes rushed the shooter. He put himself between the shooter and the students. He saved multiple students' lives.
2: Yeah.
3: And the shooter had one of the weapons he was armed with was a shotgun. And he fired the shotgun, and it hit Officer Barnes in the arm and did permanent damage to his elbow, to his arm. He had massive blood loss, and he ended up actually flatlining twice and being resuscitated twice. And I've gotten to know Officer Barnes, and he's the man is a hero. He risked his life and almost gave his life to protect the students that he had been charged with protecting. And so this bill honors him, and it also honors Chief Michael Ansbrough, who was a hero on 9/11, and he was one of the first responders in 9/11 who rushed into the building, rescued people, risked his life. He survived 9/11 and the collapse of the towers, but in the course of that, he inhaled so much toxic material that ultimately Chief Ansbrough died from cancer from all of the poison he inhaled on 9/11. With both of them, they submitted applications to the Public Safety Officers Benefit Program. Now, the Public Safety Officers Benefit Program is created within the Department of Justice, and in particular the Bureau of Justice Assistance. And it does several things. Number one, it provides death benefits to survivors of officers who've died in the line of duty. And that's something I think we owe their families to say thank you for that. And then secondly, provides assistance to people who are permanently disabled as a result of in the line of the duty injury. And the problem is that the program has historically been very, very slow and very, very delayed. You look at the Santa Fe shooting. The Santa Fe shooting happened in 2018. Officer Barnes' application is still pending. It's 8 years later, and it hasn't been adjudicated. The same is true for the application for benefits for Chief Ansbrough's family, is that it's delayed and it's still pending. Long after he passed away. And so what this

0: bill that I did along with Kirsten Gillibrand. Kirsten Gillibrand is a Democrat from New York. She's a friend. She and I have actually done quite a bit together. And so this was originally the Officer John Barnes bill, because he's a Texan and someone I know. And we teamed up, and she brought in Michael Ansbro to honor a 9/11 hero as well. And what this bill does is speed up the determination of benefits. And so it puts a shot clock of 270 days. It says the Department of Justice must make a determination within 270 days. You can't have it drag on for 8 years. And it also expedites the processing, and it also expands the coverage. So it extends partial eligibility to officers who are permanently but not totally disabled. So if you have a permanent disability, you qualify. It expands the number of officers, the number of officers' families who qualify, and it speeds it up. We got this through the Senate Judiciary Committee. The next step is to move it on the floor of the Senate. Then we'll move it through the House. And I'm confident President Trump will sign it into law.
1: I've got some really questions about this. I'm going to ask those. We're going to take a quick break. We're going to come back. It is Verdict with Senator Ted Cruz. Ben Ferguson with you. 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
1: 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It is Verdict with Senator Ted Cruz, Ben Ferguson with you as well. 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You can also watch most episodes on YouTube and Facebook as well. So if you like to watch the episodes, you can do that. Before we get to Trey's Law, Senator, I want to ask you a couple questions. Just, I think when Americans see this type of bipartisan leadership, and you see that this is about benefits of those that have risked their lives or given the ultimate sacrifice of their life, and to see how many loopholes there are to jump through to clearly get the benefits the family needs. There, if you've ever sat with an officer, and I have, and it's a miserable moment, or let me rephrase that, a family of a fallen officer, in that miserable moment, even after all of the people go back home and life gets back to normal, that is when the real turmoil, they say, sets in, because you're waiting for so many things that you've been promised to come through. And then you compare that, Senator, to the waste, fraud, and abuse that we're finding, where there's just billions here, another billion here, another million here, another 20 million here, another 30 million here, these daycare centers, hospice centers. It would make you go insane if you are a family that's just waiting on the benefit because your loved one gave their life to protect and serve. How frustrating is that for you when you see that this is how we treat our heroes, and yet the villains, these con artists, they can get their hands on billions and billions of dollars?
0: Yeah, it's deeply frustrating. Listen, if an officer tragically loses his or her life in the line of duty, there's nothing we can do to bring them back. There's nothing we can do to bring that officer back to their loved ones. But we do owe honoring our commitments to them. We do owe being there for their family. The men and women in blue who put themselves on the line, like John Barnes, they literally stand in harm's way. They stand between someone who would harm or kill us, and ourselves or our loved ones. And unfortunately, bureaucracy is one of the few constants in the world, and dealing with the federal government is frequently maddening and infuriating. That being said, the PSOB process, this benefit process, is notoriously slow. It is notoriously backlogged. And so this is a common sense bill just to speed up the process, to ensure that whether it's an officer who's lost his life, like Chief Ansbrough, or whether it's an officer who is permanently disabled, like John Barnes, that we make the determinations quickly and we provide them the benefits they've been promised.
1: Yeah, absolutely right. I want to move on to Trey's Law as well. And we've talked about this before on this show. But for people that are listening, many are listening on the radio around the country to this show, can you give us a recap of Trey's Law,
0: yeah,
1: how it became about, and now what's happening moving forward?
0: Well, Trey's Law is named for a Texan, named for Trey Carlock. Trey Carlock grew up in Dallas, and as a kid, he went to a Christian summer camp. And at the summer camp, tragically, an adult man groomed him and then for years sexually abused him. And ultimately, that sexual abuse resulted in a lawsuit. That lawsuit was settled. And one of the terms of the settlement was that Trey Carlock signed a non-disclosure agreement where he committed to not disclose to anyone the details of his years of sexual abuse. Well, the abuse continued taking a toll on Trey, and tragically, he took his own life. And he was silenced. He shared with his therapist how frustrated he was about being silenced and not being able to speak the truth of his experience of the abuse that he suffered. Trey's Law has risen up in the wake of that. And Trey's Law is very simple. What it does is it prohibits enforcement of non-disclosure agreements concerning victims of child sexual assault, so that legally you cannot enforce a gag order that if a child is sexually assaulted, and I will say sexual assault of kids is an epidemic in this country. It happens far too often. And litigation and non-disclosure agreements are commonplace features that the people who are assaulting kids will put in place to silence the victims. And nobody should have a right to do that. You know, Trey's Law was championed by Trey's sister, Elizabeth. And we had Elizabeth on this show. She talked about her brother. She talked about her effort. She went in Texas. The state legislature in Texas has already passed Trey's Law. The legislature in Alabama has passed Trey's Law. Missouri has passed Trey's Law. A number of different states have passed Trey's Law. And I introduced it in the U.S. Congress so that we could pass it nationally. And again, I joined with Kirsten Gillibrand. She and I did both of these bills together. And it is designed to ensure that any child victim has the right to speak out, and the court system will not be used as a tool of a second round of abuse. Because when you're silencing a child victim, that is, once again, abusive. And in Trey's case in particular, he described at great length to his therapist how he felt silenced and agonized that he wasn't able to speak about it. His sister Elizabeth told us on this podcast how much of what happened to her brother, she didn't even find out about until after he was dead. After he'd taken his own life because of the gag order, he didn't share it with his sister. He didn't share it with his family. And so Trey's Law, we passed it unanimously through the Senate Judiciary Committee. We'll get it on the floor. We'll get it through the House. And once again, the president's going to sign this.
1: You know, this is a story that I hope people go back. We did an entire episode on this, and it's a really important episode. You can go back and you can download it in the archives of Verdict with Ted Cruz, wherever you get your podcasts. But it was one of those that was so far outside the world of politics, and I hope you guys will go back, listen to it, and check it out, because it's one of those really important episodes. I still get notes and messages about that episode, because you'll have somebody that's an advocate that has shared it. You hear this story about Trey's Law. It also, for parents and grandparents, it's a really important episode for I say guidance as a parent, to make sure you're asking the right questions, having conversations with your kids. And as you mentioned a moment ago, Senator, it is an epidemic in this country of child sexual exploitation and abuse of children, and we need to do whatever we can to fight back. So go back, grab that episode. And listen to it and then share it, because you don't know who that could help save. You don't know who that could help tell their story or be bold and brave and come out and say this happened to them. So get that and share it wherever you can. We'll take a very quick break. We'll come back. It's The Verdict with Senator Ted Cruz. Ben Ferguson with you. Don't forget, download our podcast. We do Monday, Wednesday, Friday, wherever you get your podcasts. A lot more coming up right after this.
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22: I'm Pam Puso. Taking out terrorists. President Trump says a top ISIS leader has been killed in Africa during a joint operation between the U.S. and Nigeria.
3: The president indicates sources have been tracking Abu Bilal al-Manuki's, keeping the U.S. and Nigeria informed of what the ISIS leader has been doing. The president of Nigeria saying al-Manuki, along with several of his lieutenants, were killed.
22: Fox's Madeline Rivera in Washington. The polls are open across Louisiana.
4: It's a primary that some expect may lead to a runoff election as incumbent Senator Bill Cassidy is fighting to defend his seat against several challengers.
22: 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In 2021, Senator Cassidy voted to convict President Trump after his impeachment, one of only seven Senate Republicans. 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
1: Welcome back. It is Verdict with Senator Ted Cruz, Ben Ferguson with you as well. 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It's Verdict with Ted Cruz on YouTube. Hit that subscribe to the channel there and you won't miss an episode. All right, Senator, I want to talk about the president's big trip to China. And specifically, you had some notes, some requests, some advocacy for some Americans that are being held. And this was a really big moment that people should be talking about.
0: Yeah, so this was a meaningful legislative week. We've already talked about the two victories we had in the Senate Judiciary Committee passing two bills I authored. We had a third victory on the Senate floor, which is the entire Senate passed a resolution that I authored along with Dick Durbin, Democrat from Illinois, concerning the president's China trip, and in particular urging the president to prioritize the release of political prisoners, the release of people who are wrongfully imprisoned in China. Including Jimmy Lai, who's the great democracy activist in Hong Kong. I met Jimmy Lai when I traveled to Hong Kong. I met with him. His health is failing. He is being imprisoned because the Chinese Communist government views him as a threat to their communist oppression. And then also focusing on the Christian pastors, including Pastor Ezra Zinn, who have been targeted, who have been arrested. China has been cracking down on Christian pastors. And so Dick Durbin and I together introduced this resolution. We took it to the Senate floor, and this week it passed 100-0. So the entire Senate, with a bipartisan voice, urged the president prioritize the releasing of these political prisoners. It matters.
1: How much political, I think, pressure in a positive way does that create for the conversation that happened? Because when you meet with an adversary like China, and if you've ever been around these meetings, I was around a couple of them in the Bush second term. A lot of it is very much scripted. You have State Department that gets with their equivalent of the State Department. They decide what will and will not be talked about at the table in these meetings. But when you have 100-0 vote, you have Dick Durbin, you have you. And is that giving the ammo extra to the president saying, hey, you've got all of the United States Congress behind you. It gives you a reason, even if you need to, in essence, to break protocol on what's been agreed to in the meetings to say, hey, this just happened and we got to talk about it.
0: Yeah, no, that's exactly right. And this is something when I put this resolution on the floor, I'm working in coordination with the White House, with the administration. And the president had already indicated an openness to raising these political prisoners. And what this does is give him additional ammunition. It lets him say to Xi, look, the Senate 100-0. We may have political disagreements in our country and other topics, but not on this. Every single senator, from the most conservative to the most liberal, they're all on the same page. And I'll use an example that's actually a very similar circumstance, which is Mark Swedan. So Mark Swedan is a Texan who was wrongfully imprisoned in China for over 10 years. He was thrown in prison. His health failed badly. And I led the fight in the Senate for years to free Mark Swedan, including sitting down with the Chinese ambassador in one-on-one, leaning in very hard, trying or urging China to release him, that civilized countries don't keep political prisoners. Joe Biden was president during much of this time. And so I repeatedly pressured President Biden and the State Department to raise Mark Swedan. Mark Swedan's mom it lives in Texas. I talked to her multiple times, and I did the same thing. I introduced a resolution calling for the release of Mark Swedan, and it passed the Senate just like this one did, 100-0. That gives real force, and it ended up Joe Biden followed through and pressed it. The State Department followed through, and finally the pressure was enough that China released Mark Swedan. So he is no longer in a Chinese prison. He has been released. He came back. In fact, he came to my office. I had the opportunity to meet him and embrace him. And this is someone who for years I was speaking his name and demanding his release. And it's, you know, often when you're dealing with a government like the Chinese Communist government, it's a question of ratcheting up pressure. And any one step typically is not enough, but the more pressure you put on, the more leverage you put on, the more likely they are to comply. So, you know, here's what the resolution said: expressing the sense of the Senate that the president should prioritize securing the release of Pastor Jin Mingri, Pastor Guo Guanfu, and his wife Pangju, Jimmy Lai, Dr. Gulshan Abbas, and Ekparasat, detained by the People's Republic of China during future engagements with Chinese President Xi Jinping. Whereas, the government of the People's Republic of China has arrested Chinese, American, and British citizens for the peaceful expression of free speech or religion, or such acts by family members. Whereas, such arrests have been widely condemned by the international community and human rights organizations, with repeated calls for the release of the detainees. Whereas, on May 17, 2025, Pastor Gao Guanfu of the Light of Zion Church in Xi'an City was detained and is being held on charges of, quote, using superstitious activities to undermine the implementation of law. In other words, being a Christian is what they're holding him for. And also, quote, fraud. Whereas Pastor Gao's wife, Pang Yu, who was subsequently detained on June 7, 2025, remains held despite holding no official position in the church and has been denied access to critical prescription medication. Whereas on or about October 10, 2025, authorities of the People's Republic of China detained Pastor Jin Mingri, founder of Zion Church, along with other church leaders on equally dubious charges of, quote, illegal uses of information networks. Whereas Pastor Jin continues to be detained without access to critical medications to treat diabetes or contact with family members in the People's Republic of China and the United States. Whereas on November 7th, 2025, the Senate unanimously passed Senate Resolution 463, calling for the immediate and unconditional release of all detained members of Zion Church, including Pastor Jin. And by the way, that was my resolution as well that I introduced and passed last year. And for the government of the People's Republic of China to end harassment and intimidations of the relatives of Zion Church members and their relatives. Whereas in 1995, Jimmy Lai founded the Apple Daily newspaper in Hong Kong and subsequently faced repeated harassment and arrest, including a 69-month sentence in 2022 on dubious fraud charges that were later overturned, and a subsequent 20-year sentence in February 2026 on dubious national security charges. Whereas in December 2025, President Donald Trump said he had asked Chinese President Xi Jinping to consider releasing Jimmy Lai. Whereas on December 4th, 2025, House Resolution 930 was introduced commemorating Jimmy Lai and calling on authorities of the People's Republic of China to immediately and unconditionally release Jimmy Lai and all other Hong Kong pro-democracy advocates in prisons. And it goes on. There are a whole series more of whereas provisions. But then it says resolved that the Senate calls upon the president to prioritize securing the humanitarian release of Pastor Jin Mingri, Pastor Gao Guanfu, and his wife Pang Yu, Jimmy Lai, Dr. Gulshan Abbas, and Ekparasat, and other wrongfully detained individuals on the agenda for engagements with President Xi Jinping, including the anticipated May 2026 summit, and urges the president to seek verifiable proof of life and access to independent legal counsel, family communication, and medical care for such detainees, and reaffirms the commitment of the United States to defend political and religious freedoms worldwide.
1: Incredible. It really is. And look, this is an administration, as you know, that has really been about getting back Americans all over the world. They've made it a priority.
0: With great success. President Trump is very effective at this.
1: And that's the reason why I think it's going to be very interesting to see what comes out of this. Quickly, what is your definition of success of overall this big meeting with China?
0: Look, it depends. There are a number of things that President Trump is trying to accomplish. One of the things he's trying to do is to get China to assist with Iran. And China is the main purchaser of Iranian oil. And so China can exert a lot of leverage over Iran. And the president is urging Xi to lean on Iran in particular to hand over their enriched uranium, to stop enriching, to stop funding terrorism, and to open the Strait of Hormuz. Secondly, I think the president is also working to open the Chinese market. So, for example, it's been reported now that China agreed to buy 200 Boeing planes. That's a big deal. The president is fighting for farmers and ranchers to get our crops and our livestock into China. And he's fighting for U.S. manufacturers. And so he's fighting for American jobs in China. He's fighting for American national security in China. And he's also fighting for China to do the right thing and release these wrongfully detained political prisoners.
1: Yeah, it's going to be a very interesting trip and interesting to see what actually comes of it all. We'll take a quick break. You've been listening to Verdict with Ted Cruz. Ben Ferguson with you. Don't forget, grab Verdict with Ted Cruz podcast 3 days a week. 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
6: Welcome back. It is Verdict with Senator Ted Cruz, Ben Ferguson with you. It's so nice to have you with us wherever you are around the country. 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And don't forget, we do this show as a podcast 3 days a week, Monday, Wednesday, and Friday. You can grab it wherever you get your podcasts. 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So make sure you subscribe to Verdict with Ted Cruz on the YouTube channel as well. All right, Senator, this is a very interesting story. It deals with the New York Times, not something you say every day, being sued by a foreign country. And a lawsuit that I think many are going to be very excited when they hear exactly who's suing the New York Times and what it's all about.
7: Well, let's start with the proposition that the New York Times is a garbage newspaper, that they are not, in fact.
6: You need a second for that? I second that. Amen.
7: Look, they are not journalists. They are not objectively reporting on facts. They are not trying to tell the truth. They are dishonest. They are propagandists. They are hard left. They are frequently pushing anti-American propaganda, left-wing propaganda, and in particular, the New York Times hates the state of Israel. So they are routinely, any way they can slander Israel, they're eager to do so. And that has been the case for many decades. That being said, that they reached a new low with a column by Nicholas Kristof that was truly repulsive. And let me read to you how National Review reported on this issue. The Israeli government is suing the New York Times over columnist Nicholas Kristof's thinly sourced report accusing Israeli soldiers and prison guards of using rape and other forms of sexual violence against Palestinian prisoners as part of an organized state policy. Kristof's column, which goes so far as to accuse Israeli soldiers of using trained dogs to rape Palestinian prisoners, cites a number of obviously conflicted organizations and individuals whose accounts are not backed by documentation or supporting eyewitnesses' accounts. Now, understand this for a minute. Kristof wrote that the Israeli government uses dogs to rape Palestinian prisoners, men, that they... Let's just start with a fairly obvious proposition. Dogs don't rape people. Like, that's not something dogs do. That's not like even in the world of anti-Semitic Israel hate, Making up stories that they've trained dogs to rape human beings. There is zero evidence of that. That is not something. And by the way, Kristof had no evidence of it. He just cites. Well, here, I'll read a little more. Quote, following the publication by Nicholas Kristof of the New York Times of one of the most hideous and distorted lies ever published against the state of Israel in the modern press, which also received the backing of the newspaper, Prime Minister Benjamin Netanyahu and Foreign Minister Gideon Sa'ar have instructed the initiation of a defamation lawsuit against the New York Times. So Israel is suing the New York Times for defamation. The column cites 14 individuals who claim to have been raped or otherwise sexually assaulted by Israeli settlers or members of the security forces, only a few of whom agreed to be named. of the name sources, several have changed their accounts over time, and at least one has a history of promoting Hamas terror. The column also relies heavily on claims made by human rights watchdogs such as Euromed Human Rights Monitor, a group with close ties to Hamas and a history of gross and unsubstantiated claims against Israel. The Times is standing by Kristof, saying in a Wednesday evening statement that the column is based on, quote, on the record accounts and cites several analyses. This is, look, the slander and just the bias of the New York Times, that they don't report facts. And I'll tell you, Kristof's column came out right before a detailed report came out of the sexual abuse by Hamas on October 7th and afterwards of the hostages they took. And I guarantee you, Kristof and the New York Times, they knew this report was coming. And so this is exactly out of the Saul Alinsky playbook. This is exactly how leftists operate. What it is, what they are doing, they accuse others of doing. In this instance, Hamas used rape at a massive level. Now, mind you, no one's accused.
6: It was pre-planned and well-organized, to be clear. It was part of the attack. And so people understand this, the reporting that was coming out, which is why, of course, the New York Times would publish what they just published. The report was very clear that they had pre-planned and orchestrated to use rape and sexual assault during and after the attacks October 7th on the people that were going to be taken hostage. Like, this wasn't organic. It was purposely planned to take place. And that's part of the reporting. And so, like you mentioned a moment ago, we will accuse the other side of doing literally what we did. And what they did, the terrorists did, that went in there and took people, is they said, we're going to rape them, we're going to kill some of them, we're going to rape others, and we're going to keep raping them, and we're going to hold them hostage and keep sexually assaulting them. That was all part of their terrorist plan.
7: Yeah, and to give you a sense, you may say, well, look, Kristof, he's a columnist in the New York Times. Surely he's objective. Surely he's not biased. And that would, of course, be wrong, and stop calling me Shirley. let me give you an amazing fact about Nicholas Kristof. Okay, this is from a story in the Free Beacon. Headline, Times columnist Kristof's father fought on Nazi side in World War II.
6: Yep.
7: Hamas prison rape dog propagandist dad also defended Vichy war criminal, then committed suicide after decades of nightmares. Now, New York Times columnist Nicholas Kristof, whose article accusing Israel of using dogs and carrots to rape Palestinian prisoners, is being denounced by the Israeli foreign minister as a Hamas propaganda fabricated in a baseless blood libel. Had a father who served on the Nazi side during World War II. In Kristof's 2024 memoir, Chasing Hope, he writes, when I was growing up and other kids talked about their dads heroically battling the Nazis, I kept quiet. I didn't want to admit that my father had actually fought for a year on the same side of the Nazis. Kristof's father also wrote a letter to the editor of the Times in 1989 defending Paul Touvier, the intelligence chief of a pro-Nazi militia in Vichy, France, who was convicted of killing seven Jewish hostages. Now, look, I got to say, I guess the apple doesn't fall far from the tree, but it is still a little amazing to have someone who fought alongside the Nazis have his son now spreading Hamas propaganda attacking Israel. And I guess the question you would ask is there anyone responsible at the New York Times? Is there any editor? The fact that you have the state of Israel suing them for defamation. So one of the things Israel's going to get in this litigation is they're going to get the emails and discussions of, hey, is there any fact checking? Is there any basis for these extraordinary and ridiculous and absurd claims? And I think it is likely that you're going to see that the editors didn't care if there was any basis. This is the political story they wanted to tell, because they knew that the damning report of Hamas's use of rape was coming out. And so they decided, let's put it all on Israel and blame Israel. It's disgraceful, but sadly, it is not very uncommon for the New York Times.
6: No, it's not. And by the way, go grab that free Beacon article. You can read all about it. It's Hamas propaganda. New York Times writer Christoph's sexual violence column caps a career of corrections, retractions, and apologies going back 25 years. It's a great read. Don't forget, we do this show Monday, Wednesday, Friday. Hit that subscribe or auto-download button. 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
10: Getting involved in statewide politics. I'm Roger Stern, Fox News. President Trump inserting himself in today's Senate primary in Louisiana, where Republican Senator Bill Cassidy is running for re-election. Fox's Jonathan Seri with details.
11: He was one of just seven Republicans to vote in favor of convicting the president during his 2021 impeachment trial. Senator Cassidy faces Republican primary challenges from Louisiana State Treasurer John Fleming and Congresswoman Julia Letlow. Now, for President Trump, this race is personal. He is attacking the incumbent. He says Senator Bill Cassidy of Louisiana is a disloyal disaster. Bill Cassidy is a sleazebag, a terrible guy who is bad for Louisiana.
10: And the Supreme Court's dealt a legal blow to Democrats in Virginia.
12: Last week, the Virginia Attorney General launched a last-ditch effort to the Supreme Court in hopes of reviving the state's plan to redraw its congressional districts to gain additional Democratic seats, asking the justices to block a May 8th ruling by the state Virginia Supreme Court that invalidated an amendment to the Virginia Constitution that allowed the state's legislature to enact a law, a new congressional map, before the midterms. But the AG's emergency appeal found no traction at the nation's highest court, which many legal experts considered a long shot because the Virginia Supreme Court's ruling rested on its interpretation of the state's constitution.
10: Fox's Jen Lee Painter. For now, Virginia's using the current congressional map. And six passengers from a cruise ship have arrived in Australia for a three-week quarantine. 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
21: 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We have Ben Grove here from VIP Inspections. Welcome back, Ben.
22: Hi, Harvey. Great to be here.
21: Glad to have you back. We also have Janelle Kennedy here. She's the sales manager at Equity Title of Nevada. Welcome back, Janelle.
23: Hello.
21: Glad to have you back.
23: Thank you.
21: Ben, I want to talk to you first. You know, when you're doing home inspections, you come across things periodically that just get you really excited.
22: Strange things.
21: That's what. And Ben's been chomping the bit to tell his story, and he's so excited to tell the story. So tell us the story about this missing insulation. I got to hear this.
22: Yeah, so I guess we broke the secret, so I already know what it's about, right?
21: Yep.
22: Okay.
21: Yep.
22: All right, so we've talked about this before on new construction a lot of times, right, where a builder will forget to install insulation, particularly in the attic.
21: Yeah.
22: This was a case like that. Except the house was 25 years old.
23: Oh, my God.
21: Oh, my goodness. So yeah. They went 25 years with no attic insulation.
22: Yes.
21: Oh, my God. Their air conditioning bills must have been nuts.
22: That's the even better part of the story.
23: Oh.
22: Okay, so this is one part of the house. So there's two attic spaces in the house.
21: Okay.
22: So this is the attic space that's above the primary bedroom. Primary bedrooms on the southwest corner of the house.
2: Oh, okay. Wow.
4: God.
22: So these people have installed, these homeowners have installed a mini split air system.
4: Separate.
22: In the primary bedroom.
4: Oh my goodness.
22: Which was the first thing that got my attention, right? Because normally central ACs work, you know, you don't really need to do much more than that. But you go in the house and there's a mini split air system installed in the primary bedroom. And then, okay, maybe they just like it cold.
4: Right.
22: Maybe they like little supplemental air.

0: And then like a cold, I went to the bedroom and this was a day when it was starting to get hot out and you could tell
1: it was warm in there.
0: That room. It was warm in that room.
1: Wow.
0: And I took a look up in the attic and there was never any insulation in the attic of this house. So they not only discomfort, right?
1: Oh, but
0: a cost.
1: Yeah.
0: Plus here's the other thing you got to think about. Somebody went up in the attic to install this mini split AC system.
2: Didn't say anything.
1: Oh no, that's right.
0: Because it goes through the attic.
2: Yeah.
0: Somebody was up in the attic to install this mini split AC system.
1: And didn't say a word.
0: And they didn't bother to come down and say, "Oh, by the way, do you know that you don't have any insulation?"

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1: Knockout before their warranty runs out.
2: And on those homes, occasionally we'll find one where the extreme case, of course, of a big mistake. Yeah. But more often than not, maybe it's 2 inches short. Maybe it's 3 inches short.
1: Right.
2: So maybe
1: just not enough.
2: Have nine and you have six or five. So, there over a long period of time, that's going to make a difference too. So we want to check the levels. Verify, of course, that in a newer home, especially the installations there, but then check the levels to see if they've skimped, you need to have a little bit more.
1: That's a great point because we wouldn't know otherwise. Yeah. I mean, we're going up there. I mean, I wouldn't know. I mean, I just, oh, good. It's insulated. You know, yeah. I'm good. You know, yeah. I wouldn't know how much I'm supposed to have necessarily.
2: That's key. How much you have is key. Yeah.
1: I can imagine. And you know, I know that staying on the topic of insulation, I know that they do those radiant barrier things in the roof. That's that foil. Is that what that is?
2: A reflective barrier that reflects heat to the outside again.
1: Yeah.
2: Most newer homes have them.
1: Yeah.
2: Some people have installed them retrofitted into older homes, which you can do.
1: Sure.
2: They help. Yeah, definitely they help. Yeah.
1: I know when we built our house, we decided to get that done. And it does, I think it does help keep the attic a little cooler in essence.
2: Definitely.
1: And then some of the builders actually insulate at the roof line.
2: There are some. There are some, Pulte.
1: Pulte does.
2: I'll mention them for sure. They've done it for a long time.
1: Yep.
2: They were on the front of that. And then your attic becomes a semi-conditioned space.
1: Right.
2: So on a day when it's really hot, it's not 130 degrees in your attic. It's maybe 90 degrees in your attic. And that makes cooling your house a lot easier.
1: Because an interesting story that I can share about attic and attic insulation is when Helene and I moved here, we moved from Baltimore. And in Baltimore, we had a basement, but we also had an attic space that we could put stuff in. And we would put the holiday decorations up there. So when we moved here, and we moved into our home, we put a bunch of stuff in the attic here.
3: Oh, gosh.
1: A big mistake because it all got cooked. Yeah. Everything got cooked up there. It was really bad. I mean, and honestly, we put it up there. We never even looked at it until we moved. You know, that stuff we never use or whatever. It was a bunch of books from school, actually.
3: Wow.
1: And the books were they were all crispy and stuff. It was really bad.
2: So that's the question people ask when they move from other parts of the country. They'll say, well, where's the attic and can I use it for storage? And the answer to that is generally you probably don't want to do that.
1: There's a nice little tip for that. No, here. Not here. And we don't get basements here either for most of us. I mean, there's a few basements in town, but very, very few.
3: Yeah.
1: So your garage becomes the storage area normally. And so, but we didn't realize that. And we ended up just pitching everything that was in the attic when we moved out of the house. But yeah, so you got to be careful about that. But that's incredible. 25 years. And they put a mini split in the bed.
2: Mini split air.
1: Unbelievable. Oh, those poor people. They must have been furious when they thought about that. They had to be freaking out.
2: Yeah, unfortunately, I haven't heard.
1: Well, yeah, the seller,
2: the results.
1: Well,
2: of that.
1: They were probably selling the home, so they were like, "Yeah, we're done."
2: Yeah, there's times I would like to know what happened.
1: Yeah, I'm guessing that the buyer probably said, "Gee, maybe you should put some insulation up there."
2: So $500 of insulation would have solved many thousands of expenses.
3: That's inexpensive.
2: Yeah.
3: To do that.
2: And if you have an older home that has maybe 4 or 5 inches of insulation,
1: maybe you want to add some.
2: You may want to add some. Adding another 4 or 5 of insulation will cost, hundreds of dollars compared to potentially thousands of dollars of savings. So
1: I think this is a great story for those of you out there who have that one room in the house that just doesn't seem to get cool or doesn't seem to get warm.
3: It's mine.
1: You better check that attic.
2: Check that
1: insulation because it could be an exterior wall too, I suppose. I mean, theoretically, that's pretty unusual, I would guess.
2: Unusual. Those are a little harder to track down, although we can sometimes with thermal imaging, we can see
1: thermal
2: some going on walls. But more often, it's attic. It's related to the attic, yeah.
1: Yeah, that would make more sense. Yeah. But yeah, if you've got that home and you're listening to the show, geez, that third bedroom in our house just never quite gets cool or never quite gets warm. There's a reason because probably it's the attic. And it may be that there's some there, but maybe just not enough.
2: Not enough. That's the most common thing.
1: Maybe
2: not enough. Yeah.
1: All right. Well, that's a great tip for everybody. So let's talk quickly about GFCIs. So what is first of all, that's like a military term, isn't it? What's GFCI?

0: Yeah, we don't like to use acronyms, do we? So this is GFI outlets are those outlets that you have in your kitchen and bathroom, most particularly. And you can identify them because they have a reset button on you on them, and they trip at the worst possible times usually. So,
1: right.
0: And the joke among real estate agents, so when real estate agents come to an inspection, they always say, well, where's the faulty GFI?
1: Yeah, exactly. Because it's got to be somewhere.
0: Because there is always
1: a matter of fact, we just did an inspection. I just did an inspection with nine things, and two of them were GFIs.
0: There you go.
1: Two of them were.
0: There's always a faulty GFI.
1: Yep.
0: So,
1: yep.
0: In the process of offering you protection, which is what they're there for, to protect you in potentially wet locations, which is why they use
1: them electrocuted.
0: In kitchens, bathrooms, near water sources, garages, they do fail somewhat frequently.
1: Yeah.
0: So that's the issue with them, is why on inspections it commonly comes up that they need to be replaced. The one in your pool actually is one of the most important ones while we're talking about GFIs. The ones that protect your pool lights, because you have water that you're swimming in that's connected to a pool light that's connected to an electrical source that is connected to a GFI.
1: Yeah.
0: So the one on your pool is one of the most important ones probably
1: indeed
0: in the house. So think about that one. But they do need to be replaced more frequently. So one of the questions people ask a lot of times is, where are they located?
1: Right.
0: So not every outlet that's GFI protected has one of those outlets that we're talking about with the buttons on it. So like the outlets on the kitchen counter may all be connected together, and they may be protected by one particular GFI.
1: Right.
0: And the same is true for the bathrooms. You may have three bathrooms, but only one GFI protecting all bathrooms. So if you're upstairs, you trip it with your hair dryer, you may have to look downstairs. Mm-hmm. The one on my back patio is connected to the laundry room. I figured out for some strange reason.
1: Yep.
0: So
2: I just go around the house and like, is it this one?
1: Yeah, figure out which one it is.
0: That's what you have to do sometimes.
1: I've got a great story about that too. That happened to Helene and I a long time ago. But meanwhile, we got a quick break. We're going to run a few commercials and come back. I'm going to talk about my GFI story when we get back. So stay tuned. We'll be back in just a minute.
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13: 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Now, here's Harvey.
1: Welcome back. I'm Harvey Blankfeld. You're listening to Las Vegas Real Estate Now. We're here every Saturday at 11 a.m. If you ever have a question or an idea for the program, please call or text me at 702-203-1165. Again, that's 702-203-1165. With me now in studio, we have Janelle Kennedy from Equity Title. We also have Ben Grove here from VIP Inspections. And Ben was talking about GFCIs, those sockets that have that little button that you have to reset if they go. And this is like from the movies when the killer would throw the radio in the bathtub, you know, and then that would electrocute the person in the bathtub. That's what these were developed for, right? So that you wouldn't have somebody kill you with the radio.
2: Yeah.
1: I don't know if anybody has electric radio anymore, but that's the way it used to be. Anyway, so that's what they're for. But you were telling that story about that. Yeah, that happened to Helene and I when we moved into the house we lived at over on Climbing Rose. All the power in our master bathroom went out. Our primary bathroom went out.
2: Oh, yeah.
1: It went out, and I'm like, I'm looking around. I don't see a GFCI there. And I'm like, oh, my goodness, something must. And so I checked the breaker box. Nothing was popped there. So I called an electrician. I didn't know. And then he came out, and sure enough, he walked into the other bathroom, pushed the button, and said, hey, Harvey, that's $150. and that was what happened. So I realized that it doesn't have to be in the same room even. Yeah. And so, again, guys who are listening today, you're learning a lot of interesting things about insulation and GFCI. This is good stuff for them. Okay, so when we're talking about doing inspections, you make a comment about don't die a death of 1,000 cuts.
0: Yeah.
1: Tell me about that.
0: Well, we were talking, I think even on the last show, and you were imploring people to, if they're thinking about selling their home or listing their home, get some things done ahead of time.
1: Indeed.
0: And we keep coming back and talking about this because we keep seeing it come up, and it's just so critically, vitally important. And another story kind of prompted this again. We did an inspection on a home that was in the well up of $1 million category. So this was probably $1.8 million home that was being sold. We went into the inspection. The deal eventually fell through, and the buyer was really just off put by maintenance items in the home. That's ultimately what it came down to.
1: Just periodic maintenance issues.
0: Yeah. Yeah. Mm-hmm. Pure maintenance things is really what just kind of swayed their mind on it. So, you know, we're talking the simple stuff that you
1: change the filters,
0: about. Light bulbs,
1: light
0: air filters, appliances, you know, just those things that could be addressed. So in a home, you know, this size that I guess everybody wanted to get it sold, there were probably 20, 25 light bulbs.
1: Oh my goodness.
2: Wow.
0: That needed
1: See,
0: to be
1: now
0: changed.
1: I'm as a listing agent, I'm picky about that. I always tell my sellers, you know, I'm picky about baseboards, filters and light bulb because I know that buyers are looking at that. Mm-hmm. And it's almost a subconscious thing with some buyers. I've told this story before, but they'll walk into a house. I think it's perfect for them. This has everything. It checks all their boxes and they walk in and they go, yeah, no, not interested. And they walk out and I'm like, What? And it was the light bulb in the kitchen that wasn't working and a little dark spot. It's just a subconscious reaction to somebody realizing that the house was not cared for. It wasn't maintained properly.
0: And I could see it happen with these people because I was there with the buyers.
1: And I
0: could kind of see what you're talking about. I could kind of see that happen with them. Yeah.
1: Yeah, it does. It, I mean, it's almost a subconscious reaction. And so I tell my sellers, listen, make sure every light bulb works. And if it does, let's get it fixed before we show the house. And I tell them, make sure all your baseboards are not covered with dust and dirt. Mm-hmm. And let's make sure you change all the air filters and make sure they're all nice and clean.
2: And clean the actual
1: clean the grates.
2: Outside
1: yes.
2: of it.
1: Those
2: people
1: grates,
2: see that. It's gonna
1: those dust bunnies on the grates are, that's a nasty look.
2: Yeah.
1: And then clean, I always tell them, clean the windows too. Polish the windows so the light comes through clear and it doesn't look like all the fingerprints aren't all over and all the smudges.
2: Or that's the dog nose marks.
1: These are all inexpensive things.
0: That's actually a great point. Because if you do have pets, I mean, people understand if you have pets, but there's a way to have pets and not make it look like you have pets.
2: Yeah, for sure.
1: I have a listing right now. They have two huge dogs and the house is immaculate.
0: Yeah.
1: They really are well behaved. They're outside most of the time, probably, but I know they're in the house periodically and the house is actually pristine. They do a wonderful job of taking care of the house, but
0: And it's fine. When you go in and you see a dog bed or a dog bowl, that's fine. But if there's enough hair over in the corner to make another dog with, it's like, how long has it been since you cleaned that?
1: This could be a problem.
0: And you've told people before that we can come in and do pre-listing inspections, which we can, but we can tell everybody right now, I mean, just do the easy stuff. Do the light bulbs, do the air filters, clean the fireplace, make sure the appliances work, you know, because again, on this home, if it's a higher end home,
1: particularly
0: if there's like knobs on the cooktop that doesn't work and, you know, knobs on the vent fan and things like that, those are really things that you could get knocked out ahead of time.
1: It's such a good point because when you live in a home for so long, you have blinders on.
0: You live with it.
1: You say, that switch, we have to just jiggle that thing and it works fine, you know.
2: It's like one burner that doesn't work.
1: Yeah.
2: So we
1: forget. Yeah. We honestly forget, you know, oh, that burner doesn't work. Yeah, I never use it anyway. Yeah. Who cares, you know? But when you're selling the home, it becomes important. So, that's a great point. So it's a good reason to do a pre-listing inspection and knock that stuff out. And that probably would have saved that deal.
0: I 100% believe it would have.
1: Yeah. It probably would have saved that deal.
0: I think less than $1,000 of maintenance
1: just
0: would have
1: simple stuff
0: would have saved a $1.8 million deal. I think it would have.
2: Well, and I think that just confirms, and you kind of touched on that earlier, is that when they walk in, it's that impression, right? We don't know what's going to affect them.
1: Yeah.
2: Right? We don't know if it's that AC grade on. We don't know if it's the burner.
1: Yeah.
2: So that's why it's important as a seller. Make sure it's all done because we don't know. We don't want counters coming back, fix this, fix that, right?
1: No.
2: I mean, that just saves all that stuff.
1: The truth is that virtually every home that we sell ends up with a request for repairs.
2: Yeah.
1: I mean, because an inspector goes in, he's going to find stuff. It's going to happen. I mean, it's not because they feel necessarily because they feel compelled that they have to, but it's because usually there's something that needs to be addressed.
2: Yeah.
1: Maybe the owner's never been in the attic.
2: Exactly.
1: And doesn't realize that, there's no insulation up there. or there's a broken roof truss. Or there's things that happen in the attic that we don't... I know I haven't been in my attic in my house in 20 years. Mm-hmm. And so I wouldn't know what's going on up there. And so it's probably not a bad idea, particularly on, like you said, on a higher priced home to make sure you're knocking out that stuff so that the buyer doesn't see a lack of periodic maintenance. They see deferred maintenance, that it's going to turn them off. And it's going to cost the seller money.
2: Yeah,
1: it's going to cost you money because it's all of a sudden now they feel there's a negotiating stance that they have now.
0: Yeah, and even things that may cost you a couple cents in the process of showing the home, like if you have a fireplace, have it clean and have it working.
1: Yeah. Mm-hmm.
0: So if it's the kind that has the pilot light where you just have to hit the switch and turn it on. There's handymen will do it, but there's companies that will come and clean the fireplace, make it look really, really nice.
1: Yeah.
0: Because we don't use them. Let's face it. I mean, when's the last time you really turn on your gas fireplace?
1: That's
0: like,
1: the truth.
0: Like never. But if someone, either me doing the inspection or someone even viewing the house, can walk in the home, their first thought is, well, does this fireplace work? Well, if they hit the switch and it works, then we're good.
1: Lovely.
0: We're
1: good. Yeah. Moving on. Yep. Yeah, you love it when that happens. Moving on. And that happens quite a bit, too. You're right. Fireplaces... during inspections, that becomes an issue because you're right. People don't use them.
0: Some inspectors won't light them.
1: I know. They won't light a pilot.
0: They won't like that. That's what I mean, the pilot.
1: They don't like to light pilots. Yeah. Yep. They don't like to do that.
0: So if it's a pilot equipped fireplace and the pilot's not on, and then it comes up on the inspection report, fireplace maybe doesn't work. So then you have to go back and forth on that. So, as a seller, anything you can do to have that stuff ready to work is just helping everybody out.
1: The good news on that is you can call Southwest Gas. They'll come out and light it for free, and they'll make sure everything, all the gas appliances are working for free, and they'll do that for free. They'll come out and do that work for you. So if that does happen and you forgot or whatever, or you want to get them out before the inspection, maybe when you're going to market, have Southwest Gas come out. They'll do an inspection of all your gas appliances. They'll just do it for free. So, and I've utilized that service several times for my sellers. Definitely. It's become very useful. You know, good stuff. Listen, we're coming up on the bottom of the hour. We're going to run a few quick commercials and come back. We still got so much to talk about. I know Janelle and I are going to talk about POAs. And I know, and you're all going to be waiting in great anticipation of the POA discussion. and then I also found this article that they sent out to all realtors from the National Association of Realtors. Last year, 2025, there was over $275 million in real estate fraud. So let's talk about that when we come back. We'll be back in just a minute.
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16: Fox News, I'm John Saucier. 22 subpoenas have been served in the Minnesota Medicaid fraud case, with Vice President J.D. Vance on Fox explaining how the Trump administration is prosecuting aggressively.
17: We're not the Biden administration. We don't prejudge the outcome, but I guarantee, unless something crazy is going on, I guarantee there's going to be some criminal wrongdoing that we're going to find, because there's so much wrongdoing, somebody had to know what they were doing.
16: The Organization of Iranian American Committees with a protest today in Washington, D.C., calling for an end to political executions. An exiled dissident group, the People's Mojahedin Organization of Iran, involved in that protest, with member Kimia Arya honoring the women who risked their lives to stand up to the regime.
18: The regime fears these women because they shatter the foundation upon which tyranny survives.
16: Organizers calling for the Iranian people's struggle to overthrow the regime. America's listening to Fox News.
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1: Welcome back. I'm Harvey Blankfeld. You're listening to Las Vegas Real Estate Now. We're here every Saturday at 11 a.m. You ever have a question or an idea for the program, please call or text me at 702-203-1165. Again, that's 702-203-1165. With me now in studio, we have Ben Grove here from VIP Inspections. We also have Janelle Kennedy, who's a sales manager at Equity Title of Nevada. Janelle, I promised everybody we would talk about POAs when we came back. So let's talk about POA being what is a POA? What's a POA again? What's that?
2: Power of attorney.
1: Power of attorney.
2: And I think that's an old school term, right? And so it always represented something that was somebody's got authorization to do something for you, right? That's what it's always been. Are they still around? Absolutely. How does it affect us in real estate? Well, it kind of. It does affect you in a way because we're not using power of attorneys for this.
1: Okay.
2: It's primarily going to be something that's in a trust. So we always encourage, and again, I am not in this space to give advice, but
1: we're not attorneys.
2: We are not attorneys. However, the trust, when you are dealing with that, that's where you put your properties in there. Mm-hmm. So it's much easier to sell. Mm-hmm. It's much easier to have, and you have your trustee. You have somebody that can do that for you.
1: Yeah.
2: Versus power of attorney is more going to be on personal things.
1: Yeah.
2: Financial, maybe a bank. You know, your money, things like that. So.
1: Yeah, I think
2: not in our space though.
1: Normally not. No. It's pretty rare for us to have that happen.
2: Yeah.
1: It is if a seller is unavailable out of the country. We might have them set up a POA for somebody here locally so they don't have to go find a U.S. embassy in whatever country they're in because that's problematic.
2: It is problematic. And then we give you a suggestion on how to word that.
1: Yeah.
2: It includes the property.
1: Name the property.
2: It has to be property specific.
1: Indeed.
2: And not everybody understands that. When it's set up, it's not normally set up that way.
1: Yeah.
2: So.
1: And setting up a trust whenever you buy a home, setting up a trust, if you have heirs, if you're a parent or you're a grandparent or you're an uncle or whatever, and you have heirs that you want to make sure they're taken care of should you pass, you want to try to put that property in a trust. Most attorneys will tell you that's the easiest way to deal with it.
2: It's the easiest way. It's the quickest way.
1: Yeah.
2: I'll say if you're going to be selling. Probate's
1: expensive. Yeah. It's expensive and it's time. It takes a lot of time. So
2: that's a judge saying yes. Okay. And Ben has the authority to sell the property.
1: There you go.
2: Right. So it takes time to have that done. So trusts are what we.
0: So not to take you off track, but if I were someone that wanted to do that, what would be the first step?
2: So you purchase a home.
1: You want to put it in a trust?
0: Into a trust. So let's say it was a house I was purchasing or maybe even a house that I own today.
1: Yeah.
0: And I have heirs and I haven't done that. What would kind of be the
1: first thing? You need to hire an attorney to do it. Yeah, you'd want to hire an attorney. Now, you can do these things online. There's online services that do it. But I would tell you to hire an attorney because you want to do it the right way. And you want somebody with good, solid experience in developing and building trust and doing protection for people, asset protection for people. So you want a lawyer or an attorney who's got that experience. We have several that we work with here at our team and we recommend, and we probably point you to them, say, hey, go meet with this person. I did mine about 5 or 6 years ago. We had to redo ours. And I think it cost me like $2,000 to do the whole thing with a trust, the will, the health directives and all that stuff done. So should we pass, everything's all taken care of. We know what's going to happen. Mm-hmm. So I think it's a worthwhile thing for anybody to do. Mm-hmm. And when you're young, you don't think about these things. And you shouldn't have to think about these things, but you do. You need to consider it, so that, whoever, I mean, I see I hear these commercials about life insurance all the time about young people passing away and, oh my goodness, it's awful. But you know, you need to think about these things. Of course, I'm never going to die. I don't have to worry about it, but you guys got to worry about that stuff.
2: Well, and it's more, it's something that's for your family.
1: Yeah.
2: They don't have to figure it out.
1: Yeah.
2: That's why the attorney meeting with them is you outline exactly how you want it to go.
1: Yeah.
2: And then your family goes, they go to the attorney and they go, okay, this is how it's going to be.
1: Yeah.
2: It's so simple.
1: Yeah.
2: Right. For everyone.
1: And a will's not enough, by the way. I mean, some people, I have a will. I'm good. No.
2: No.
1: Will's not going to get you out of probate. It's not going to get you out of probate. You need to have it in a trust to avoid probate.
2: Yeah.
1: Anyway.
2: I think they're valuable. I'm just saying. I think if you do.
1: Makes sense.
2: And we work with those a lot, right? And we were talking before, something that I learned today is I didn't realize that, and I should have known all of this, but when you have that trust, you also need to have a bank account that has the trust.
1: Yeah, the trust name.
2: Because you go and sell it, the proceeds It's not you as Ben. It's the trust.
1: It's the trust as an entity. So, and if it doesn't have an account, they can't send the money anywhere.
2: I can't send you your money.
1: So
2: you want to set up an account.
1: You know, for Helene and I, the best way to do it was we have a joint account that we have. We added the trust to that joint account. So now it's Harvey, Helene, and the trust all are participants in that account. That works just fine.
2: Because as a title company, when we see that, then when we send it, the bank knows it's
1: right.
2: You guys.
1: They can't send it to my account. They got to send it to the trust account. So there you go. Listen, I found this thing that we got. This notification was sent out to all of us realtors through National Association of Realtors. It just came out today. Now, we're recording this on Wednesday. It came out on Wednesday to all the realtors. And it's from National Association of Realtors. And the headline of this article is Online Real Estate Fraud Climbed to $275 million in 2025, FBI says. The FBI's Internet Crime Complaint Center received more than 12,000 real estate fraud complaints last year. And in the article, it goes on to say, and this is one of the things I thought was interesting in the article, AI technology enables a creation of convincing synthetic content, such as social media profiles, personalized conversations, often in mass quantities. The report says people have manipulated video and audio similarly for decades, but with the widespread availability of this developing technology, it makes it possible to create high quality content. Mm-hmm. So when you're in the midst of a transaction, and Janelle and I have talked about this before, and we talk about this way too much, but we feel compelled to do so. If you're in the midst of a transaction involving a lot of money, like real estate, maybe you're buying a car or some other major transaction, I want you to assume that somebody is in your email watching you.
2: Yep.
1: And they are. And I'm going to tell you that they're there. They're there. They're watching and they're waiting for that big numbered transaction.
2: Yeah.
1: And when they see it, they're going to start to create all kinds of stuff that make convince you that they're the ones who are supposed to get the money. Mm-hmm. And so whenever you see a wire this or this or that, you need to call the people you know. If it's a real estate agent or if it's an escrow company, you call the escrow officer. Call the number you know, not the number in the email. Because that number is a burner phone somewhere in another country. I'm just telling you, that's not a number you want to call. Call the number you know, call the person you know, and have them investigate and make sure it's appropriate and proper. For the vast majority of people, I would tell you, you want to do these wires and these wiring of funds, you want to do them directly and in person. You want to meet and get the instructions handed to you by somebody as opposed through an email. But sometimes it's not possible. Sometimes it has to come through an email and it needs to come through a secured. I know Equity has a wonderful system where you guys have encrypted emails and they're very secure. But even so, double check it.
2: Yeah.
1: Make the phone call.
2: Yeah.
1: Call Janelle, call the escrow officer, call those people and make sure it's right. Because the crooks, every time we figure out a way to stop the crooks from doing it, they figure out a new way to get it done. And in this, they talked about, here's one where they upon receiving, this is at the end of the article, they talk about this. Upon receiving an IC3 complaint filed about the incident, the IC3 recovery asset team, this is a team with the with FBI, immediately initiated the Financial Fraud Kill Chain, FFKC. Well, they has to have an acronym. Can't just be the Financial Fraud Kill Chain. To request a freeze of the fraudulent account at the recipient's bank. The RAT, whatever that is, received notification from the recipient bank that the full amount was still in the account and on hold. So, listen, what I've learned in this article, and I know you've said this before, if we get in front of it quickly, we can stop it.
2: Right now.
1: We got to know the moment it happens, we could probably stop it if we figure it out quickly enough. Now, a day later, probably
2: it's
1: too late.
2: Too late.
1: Now, in here, they went on to say, they went on to tell us about some things that realtors and as people who are in the real estate professions, some of the things we should be aware of and share with you. And I thought I might share some of these things. And they have this little email and password hygiene checklist. So I think what I'm going to do is I'm going to go ahead and run the last set of commercials and we're going to come back and we'll go through this little checklist in our final segment. So stay tuned, guys. We'll be back in just a minute.
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13: 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Now, here's Harvey.
1: Welcome back. I'm Harvey Blankfeld. You're listening to Las Vegas Real Estate Now. We're here every Saturday at 11 a.m. You ever have a question or an idea for the program, please call or text me at 702-203-1165. Again, that's 702-203-1165. With me now in studio, we have Ben Grove and Janelle Kennedy. Before the break, we were talking about this alert that came out from NAR talking about the amount of fraud that happened last year. And then in it, there's a little checklist that they provided to us as professionals to use ourselves and also to pass on to our clients to let them know these are some of the things that you should be considering when you're working through email, particularly. And this is email and password hygiene. The first item is never click on unknown attachments or links, as doing so can download malware onto your device. You know, you're always getting those weird links, you know, from somebody you think is helping you and they're really not. And and that's awful. Use encrypted email, as mm-hmm. as Equity does, it, as a transaction management platform or document sharing program to share sensitive information. Carefully guard login and access credentials to email and other services used in a transaction. Regularly purge your email account and archive important emails in a secure location. I don't think I've ever purged my account. I don't know that I want to do that. I like that history. I like that history there. So that would be difficult for me to do. Mm-hmm. Use long, complicated passwords such as phrases or combination of letters and numbers. It's easy to just have a computer pick a password for you now mm-hmm. and save it.
2: Yeah.
1: And you don't even have to really remember it because mm-hmm. your computer will remember it for you.
2: Yeah.
1: That's kind of an easy thing to do. Do not use the same password for multiple accounts. Choose a different password for your accounts. Consider using a password manager, which I mm-hmm. I do. Yeah. I think that's critical now.
2: Yeah, it is.
1: We have to have that. I think I have like about 100 different passwords in my password manager now. And every now and then I got to go in and change one. So I got to go back and make sure I change it in the manager too. And so forth. Use two-factor authentication whenever possible. And this is the one where you get that text.
2: Yes.
1: And that six-digit code that you're going to get periodically. Helene gets that when she's working in some of our stuff. I have to give her a password. Avoid doing business over public or unsecured Wi-Fi. Yeah, don't go to Starbucks and do it there because there's a guy in the corner. Mm-hmm. Looks kind of shifty. Yeah, he is.
2: Oh, yeah. He knows. That's why people are going there.
1: Yeah,
2: right? And what they're doing.
1: That's what they're doing. He's waiting for you to come in and do a real estate deal because he's gonna get your money. So that's the first segment here. Now they had something else here that they were talking about too. Other IT-based security measures. Keep antivirus software. Okay. I think that's obvious to everybody. And, you know, some are better than others. The most common brands may not be the best ones to use. I'm just going to throw that out there because I've had problems with some of those very common brands and I just take them off my, whenever I buy a new computer, I take them off immediately and I load the one I like on there. Keep your operating system and programs patched and up to date. That's important as well. Regularly back up critical data. I have a cloud-based backup on our computers mm-hmm. that just automatically comes in, grabs all our stuff for us. Don't download apps without verifying that they are legitimate and won't install malware or breach privacy. Don't click on links in texts even.
2: Yeah, but we are not sending links.
1: Yeah, you're not.
2: Let's just say that. You're not sending your client a link.
1: No.
2: I'm not sending a link. Don't press on any links.
1: Yeah. Prior to engaging in outside, review your application privacy policy. Okay, so let me tell you what's happening right now to realtors. So what happens now is we'll get an email, and it'll say, "Hey, Harvey, I'm really interested in this $1.9 million listing that I saw over in such and such village or such and such neighborhood. Would you be able to do a Zoom call with me to talk to me about it?" And I'm like, my first response, of course, yeah, happy to talk to you about a $1.8 million. I'd love to talk to you about a $1.8 million listing. Let's do that. And then I'll say, I'll send you a Zoom link. He said, no, I'll send you a Zoom link.
2: Yes, I've heard this.
1: And they send me a Zoom link. And I'm like, wait a minute. I almost did it. I almost like, oh, good. This is a big commission. I got to click on the Zoom link and I'll talk to these people. I realized the moment I started to click, I said, oh, wait a minute. I was able not to do it. I didn't do it, but I thought about it. And then I found out from some of the other agents, we're getting these all the time now. So they entice you with a,
2: interest.
1: I like money. So I'm like, I'm looking to earn some money. So I'm thinking, I'm going to click on this link. And that's how they get you. They get you to, and so those of you guys out there thinking, it's too good to be true.
2: Yeah.
1: Sorry. Not true. Yeah. It's just not. It happens way too often. But that's something else just to consider. So look, guys, just be careful out there. Again, when you get those emails or that inquiry about stuff, go the extra, step back, take a breath, think about it before you click on anything and do that. I'm going to talk briefly about rent because this was an interesting article I found in the RJ written by our good friend, Patrick Blennerhassett. Las Vegas, one of only five U.S. cities seeing rents drop. And I thought this was significant. I actually was talking to somebody the other day about this, and they were asking me how rents are doing. I said, well, they're slipping a little bit. They are slipping a little bit in certain areas overall. Mm-hmm. And then we're speaking in generalities, of course. Certain neighborhoods might be going up, so others have been going down, whatever. But overall, our city is seeing rents come down. It says rents continue to drop in Las Vegas Valley because of a glut of apartment supply that was financed during the pandemic is now spilling onto the local market, according to real estate analysts. I don't know about spilling onto the market, but okay. I mean, these adjectives sometimes bother me. Well, national apartment rents rose 0.2% in April, and 45 of the top 50 markets posted monthly increases. Las Vegas moved in the opposite direction, with rents down 0.2% from March. Not down big. Look, rents are not falling. It's not like, oh, my goodness, rents are going way, way. No, they aren't going up. They're going down a little bit, and I think that's probably accurate. We've seen some slipping of rents in our property management portfolio, just a little bit. Most of it's flat. We've seen a little bit of slip in some of that. What's striking about Las Vegas' performance in April is that it joined only four other major markets in the U.S., San Antonio, Houston, Fort Lauderdale, and Tampa. So that's Texas and Florida are the only other states to have this happen. To post a negative figure for rent growth between March and April, the other 45 markets all saw positive growth during that time. The largest driver of rent growth trends in April is still the supply wave of early 2020s. Said Khalil, if a given market was largely spared the wave of development that affected many markets between 2021 and 2025, such as Pittsburgh, rents are probably growing right now. If, on the other hand, the market was affected and saw an increase in construction during that period of time, like Las Vegas, rents are likely falling. It's supply and demand, guys. Mm-hmm. It always falls down to supply and demand. And here's where you're talking about an increase in supply. We had a terrible shortage of apartments. Mm-hmm. I mean, we really did going into the pandemic, which is why rents fired up.
2: Yeah,
1: I mean, they just shot up like crazy because we didn't have enough units for people wanting to live in Vegas at that time. And so a lot of developers came in and built more apartments, which was great. So now we've got a bit of a glut there, and maybe you've got some more vacancy, which creates an opportunity for people to get a little, maybe a little bit lower rent. In the single family home market, it didn't move that much, though. I don't think. I think we've seen pretty much flat. If I reviewed it with my property management team, I think they would tell me, yeah, Harv, it's pretty flat. Not seeing too much in the way of a decrease. And maybe even some markets a minor increase in rents. But for the most part, pretty much flat. What else we got going on? So summertime. So 100 degrees, guys.
2: I know.
1: Already. Right?
0: Yeah.
1: So, Benny, I mean, is it
9: you get me, is it hot out there?
1: Is it hot out there? I know you're out there.
2: Yeah.
1: I know you're out there quite a bit.
0: Is it hot in the attic? Yeah, it is.
1: It is.
0: Yeah.
1: I can imagine. Yeah.
0: I mean, it's time, right? I mean, this is the middle of May, so
1: yeah,
0: we're getting there. It's time. It's something we get used to. We've been around here. Everybody's been here long enough. I think we're used to it. It hits you for that first week or two.
1: Yep.
0: And then you kind of get used to it, and then you don't notice it so much after a while, so.
1: Start carrying the thermos full of water in the car.
2: Yeah.
1: You know, got to keep it with you all times because you're gonna need it.
2: Sunshade for your car.
1: You need it. I mean, we have this big heavy thermos filled with ice. Put a little bit of water in there, and by the end of the day, it's mostly water anyway. it's mostly water already because the cars get even hotter as it turns out. So you're going up an act, but you're not climbing up on rooftops anymore.
0: Not so much anymore. No.
1: No.
0: We used to do that a lot.
1: Using your drones
0: instead of the drones. We don't really climb up there so much,
2: nice.
0: But occasionally you do, but yeah, you still have to get, you know, outside and in attics and stuff like that, but it's not bad for what we do. It's not bad.
1: Yeah. Good. Hey, listen, I got to say, what a fun real estate hour we just had. I got to thank Mark, our production director. Thank Carly once again for doing a great job. And also thank our outstanding expert contributors today. That being Ben Grove from VIP Inspections and Janelle Kennedy from Equity Title of Nevada. You've been listening to Las Vegas Real Estate Now. I'm your host, Harvey Blankfeld. 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
4: Another terrorist wiped off the earth. I'm John Saucier, Fox News. Several ISIS leaders actually were killed in Nigeria during a joint operation between U.S. forces and Nigerian forces. President Trump sharing news of the strike on social media. Fox's Alex Hogan is at the White House with the latest.
5: The U.S. military says this was a joint operation between U.S. forces and armed forces in Nigeria to kill multiple leaders in ISIS in Nigeria early this morning, local time, in the U.S. military's Africa Command releasing footage of the strike that was carried out, saying that Abu Bilal al-Manuki was a key figure in ISIS who provided strategic guidance and financial operations in developing and manufacturing weapons. No U.S. service members were harmed, and officials tell Fox that all service members made it back safely. President Trump made the announcement on Truth Social, writing, Abu Bilal al-Manuki, second in command of ISIS globally, thought he could hide in Africa, but little did he know, we had sources who kept us informed on what he was doing.
4: The Nigerian president thanking President Trump claimed the strike was an example of the cooperation between the two countries. President Trump actually just got back from a trip to China. That nation agreeing to buy hundreds of planes from Boeing and more U.S. soybeans. Senator Jerry Moran was on Fox News Live with some thoughts on the meeting and what he hopes China will do.
6: I think what we're looking for is to China to say exactly what they've agreed to. And then, of course, we need to make certain that they live up to that agreement.
4: Chinese President Xi Jinping is set to visit the United States in September for another meeting. And workers for New York's Long Island Railroad are now on strike, bringing the busiest commuter rail system in North America to a halt. The railroad president is Robert Free.
7: If it were to become resolved, we would need time. It's contingent upon what time it would be settled. So it would be difficult for me at this point to say if it was settled at this time, we'd have service back at that time. But rest assured, we would look to get service back as soon as possible.
4: That guy's going to have a busy weekend. America's listening to Fox News.
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1: 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How are you doing?
2: Life is good. Staying busy. Still going back and forth to Utah. And I love springtime. But springtime in Vegas and springtime in Utah are different. And I love having the privilege of being in both places. So life is good.
1: Love to hear that. Are you getting out? A lot of our listeners may not know you have a trike. Are we getting out on that yet, or are we still waiting for it to warm up a little bit?
2: Yep, I was out in the canyons this weekend. It was Scorpions and I this weekend. My kids aren't around. I listen to some of that old rock music that they don't quite appreciate. People my age wave, they hear that. We go all go back in time together. It's fun.
1: Oh my gosh, I absolutely love it. I think it's a great way to kind of slow everything down, take a deep breath, reset. The trike looks super, super fun. And I bring all that up. I mean, maybe you're getting close to retirement and you're wondering, man, what is it going to feel like when the wind's in my hair and I don't have an alarm clock, I don't have an agenda, I don't have to be on phone calls or meetings? What is it going to be like every day? Maybe your dream is to, I don't know, motorcycle across the country. Maybe your dream is to travel. Maybe your dream is to buy a lake house or, you know, a beach house. These are all things to be thinking about as you get closer to that retirement finish line. And if you already have your dream, if you already have your idea, the next question is, well, can I afford this? And if I can't, how do I work up some different tools and strategies to help build and protect this income that I need for this dream to come true? That is, of course, where Mark comes in. That phone number, 702-996-4050, 702-996-4050. That website, mygoldenyearsroadmap.com. When you hear the horror stories about germs in hotel rooms, I'm talking about high-touch surfaces, immediately come to mind. And that means like switches, remote controls, and phones, those type of things. There was a new study that found that there are other major culprits like decorative pillows, duvet covers, baths, glasses, and ice buckets. Oh, God, gross. So, of course, you don't see the bacteria on these items, but just like you might glaze over hidden fees in your 401k. So what do you suggest if someone hasn't taken the steps to address this overall?
2: Well, I would say think about it. I mean, because there's things we can do. We don't want to freak ourselves out, but it is that same way with investment portfolios. I mean, we see a certain creep that comes in there where people are pursuing strategies that no longer make sense for that season of their life. You know, they're too aggressive, for example, or we often see an absolute overlap that takes place, particularly in 401k environments where so many of the investment options are actually similar. People don't realize that different mutual funds have the same kind of holdings in them. And so we see an over concentration in certain areas that's not healthy. We often also see that people will have a more expensive version of a particular asset than the same institution is offering them in a different fund, for example, which is always interesting to me because you think, well, what was the other advisor thinking, you know, when they could have offered a less expensive fund from the same fund family doing the same thing. But anyway, it's things like this that require us to do a portfolio diagnostic, which we do as a courtesy for people to help them assess where is your money actually at? Is it doing what you think it's doing? Or has there been some kind of a bacterial creep in there, as it were, like the germs you described, that suddenly make this portfolio less healthy than you thought it was? And there's really no way to know it unless you do an x-ray of sorts. You know, you just go in there with the microscope and take a good, clean look. So I just did that for someone last week, and it was really interesting to see them overpaying and having excessive turnover in a portfolio that was quite different than what they thought they had. So reality check, and let's take the microscope and do a diagnostic on it for you.
1: Yeah, a little financial reality check. Nothing too bad about that. Making sure that everything's accounted for. If there's any gaps out there, how can you start filling those gaps? Again, allow Mark to put his over 30 years of experience to work for you. I cannot say it enough. Be one of the first five callers right now. That's 702-996-4050. 702-996-4050. That website, mygoldenyearsroadmap.com. You know, if you pay attention to the headlines long enough, you'll hear every possible prediction. We're having a boom, there's a bust coming, everything's a crisis or a catastrophe. Well, for instance, author Robert Kiyosaki of Rich Dad, Poor Dad recently warned that baby boomers could end up homeless or living in RVs because Social Security and Medicare are what they say, quote, broke. So I looked at a few other bold predictions over the past few years I want to share with you, Mark. Number one, Warren Buffett said an incredible period of economic prosperity would be over by the end of the year.

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1: Offering, saying the company wouldn't be able to maintain share. Well, folks, that was Google. I think they've done just fine. So how do you help clients tune out the noise and also just stay focused when, of course, we're surrounded by these scary headlines?
2: Well, I would say anytime someone tries to predict the future when it comes to the markets, then that's a good time to kind of turn off. I mean, you mentioned some interesting people there. I really liked Robert Kiyosaki's work 30 years ago when I read it as a young dad. Talked about saving and investing. I like that. But since then, he's become an alarmist, and he's always hawking, you know, gold or some other thing to try to hedge against the next catastrophe that's coming. I don't know how Harry Reid gets any recognition anymore, because he puts out continual books and articles and interviews, you know, proclaiming the end of the world. I loved his premises again 30 years ago when he was talking about demographics, but he's just become a perpetual predictor of false catastrophes. And so again, I'm not trying to knock anyone. I'm just saying that God alone knows, truly, God alone knows what's coming in the future. I'm not his prophet. He hasn't given me any inside tips on the market. I don't think he really cares about those things. So what we need to do are build portfolios that are designed to withstand whatever life brings. And that's possible to do because there are trends that recur. Certainly there are occasional things like COVID, you know, that come out of the blue for which there hasn't been a precedent. But generally speaking, we need to build portfolios that are designed to last for decades and not for days. If you're constantly trying to question what's coming around the corner, that means you're constantly selling things. Dalbar did a study that they've done many times. Dalbar studies consumer behavior, and they've done a study that basically says people who engage in these reactive kind of behaviors end up earning one-third of the market's natural returns. So I would say the best thing you can do is just turn off these media pundits that are trying to predict the future. And in this case, it's trading stocks, and the only winner there is Wall Street. You know, the constant trading generates fees for Wall Street, and that's not in the consumer's best interest. So turn off these financial prognosticators. They don't have any inside view or crystal ball better than each of our own. So let's build a portfolio that's designed to last and withstand whatever comes.
1: Yeah, you may have heard it said before, you know, planning for retirement, it is a marathon. It is not a sprint, guys. It's going to take some time. It's going to take some effort. It's going to take even some patience. So if you're lacking that, pick some of that up on the way in. Again, guys, a huge discussion, easily one of the biggest you'll ever have in your entire life. So I bring all that to say, why would you not want to work with a professional like Mark here, guys, with over three decades of experience? Seems like a no-brainer. Sit down with them, get those questions answered, start putting a plan in place and get making sure you're on the right move, right? Making sure you're going the right direction. That phone number is 702-996-4050. And again, that website, mygoldenyearsroadmap.com. This is interesting here, Mark. There seems to be a nationwide phenomenon in fast food restaurants that serve breakfast. Comedian Ben Jones says that that's where you're going to find the Old Man Breakfast Club. Listen to this.
3: Look in the corner and you'll see a whole cluster of pawpaws, peepaws, papas, grandpas, grandfathers, Vietnam veterans, and senior citizens sitting in the corner having like a sausage biscuit and a senior coffee. These guys get there early. And these are sweet old men. But don't get it twisted. They take this little meetup very seriously. They turn the whole dining area at McDonald's into Cheers. They even have an official name for themselves. They call themselves the Romeo Club. Retired old men eating out.
1: I love it.
2: I hope you do, because I think he's on to something there. I mean, it's absolutely true. It's a trend. I mean, I travel back and forth to Utah enough. I'm always stopping in these little McDonald's and other places, typically for the restroom, but early in the morning, there are always a group of guys there. And I take my hat off to them, literally, because they're living retirement together. They're having this communal kind of experience. And the thing that really is so painful to watch in retirement is when

0: People become isolated because they leave their old social circles. They leave their old workforce kind of relationships. And there's a joke about the guy who keeps going back to the familiar lunch spot because that's where his coworkers are at. And they're looking at him wondering, doesn't he have anything better to do in retirement? But we need companionships. We're human beings that need a human experience. We need to interact. And I would say that absolutely as important as the financial preparations for retirement is making sure that we still have purpose and meaning and that we have people in our lives that give us joy, that can share our experiences with us, that can carry us through the hard times and vice versa, that will allow us to carry them through the hard times. So I love this observation. It's absolutely true. The ladies have the Red Hat Society. I don't know if you've seen them, the Red Hat Society and others. I just love it.
1: I love it. And listen, you're exactly right. These guys, I'm telling you right now, they look forward to every, whatever it is, every Wednesday we're going to meet at Waffle House, whatever it is. They're looking forward to that every single week. And this is something they'll do for the next 20, 25 years. I love that. I love when he says they're turning the dining hall into Cheers. I mean, how fun is that? They're regulars there. I think that's phenomenal. You're keeping up everybody with your relationships. Yeah, everybody knows your name. Everybody knows you get it scrambled. You get it hard, you know, over easy. I love that. It's just another way to keep expanding those relationships in retirement. And I mean, really, you're exactly right. They are living retirement. And I think that's something that a lot of folks forget about. They go, well, when I retire, what am I going to do? For some reason, all of a sudden, like when you used to go to lunch with your friends, I don't know, a lot of people in retirement go, well, I guess I don't get to do that anymore. Does that make sense?
0: It does. And there's a study, and I can't remember it precisely, but it breaks my heart every time I read it. I spent a lot of time working in the special needs community with young people who are basically are invisible because of their disabilities, are invisible to people. But there's a study that's been done that talks about the impact of loneliness and how being isolated is as fatal as smoking 10 packs of cigarettes a day. It's become a serious cause of premature death and certainly a lot of pain and suffering along the way. So I was just telling my staff last week in a team meeting how appreciative I was of them. We did a client event out at the park. It was a nature walk, and we had some guests come who had they had come to some of my public classes at the college. They weren't clients, but they came, and I was thanking my team members because they had just stepped up and greeted these people. There's a wonderful African expression that I see you. I get worked up sometimes thinking about this because we need to be seen as human beings. And one of the most tragic things about retirement is often people just becoming isolated because their circles get smaller and smaller. And so I take my hat off again to these people who develop healthy habits of friendship, and they get out in the community and they do things with each other. They volunteer. God bless them.
1: Absolutely. Well, Mark, I see you. Listeners, I see you as well. And again, these are things we talk about each and every single week here on the show. So if you have questions about items we're talking about, and of course, just retirement in general, guys, because it can be kind of a big bear. It can be overwhelming and stressful, but it doesn't have to be. That's where Mark comes in, guys. Give him a call today. Again, this retirement roadmap is complimentary just for you. 702-996-4050. 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Coming up next, should retirees age in place, downsize, or even rent? 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
1: 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And of course, welcome back to Golden Years, a roadmap to navigate retirement. Let's jump back into it here. A recent study found that 25% of Americans think they have a personal Social Security account, kind of like a 401k. Just waiting for them in retirement. Of course, that's not the way it really works, guys. What are some other misconceptions about Social Security have you had to clear up over your years of experience?
0: Oh, my heavens, there's a lot. And I'd encourage people to go to ssa.gov, that's Social Security Administration. So ssa.gov, and learn more about this or come to our classes. We do these regular classes at the college and all, because too many misconceptions exist about retirement when it comes to Social Security. Social Security was never, ever, ever designed to replace all of a person's income. And too many people think it's going to carry them all the way. It's not. At best, it was designed to carry about one-third of a person's living expenses, and the program has problems. Benefits are going to be cut here in the next 7 years unless they make changes. I think they'll make the changes, but the problem is that current workers are funding current retirees, and frankly, there's far fewer current workers than there were when Social Security was established. Back in 1935, when it started, there were 42 workers supporting every retiree. Now there's less than 3 workers for every retiree. We're soon going to hit 2 workers for every retiree. There are European countries that are even worse off than that because the birth rates are declining. So if you don't know about Social Security, come to our classes, go to ssa.gov, start learning about it. Please, please, please don't plan on it as being your sole source of income in retirement. And it's absolutely not going to carry you as far as you need to go.
1: We've said it before, thinking about Social Security is kind of just like, well, if it's there, I'll take the extra scoop of ice cream. But, it, you know, you don't want to count on it to be included in that big sundae of your retirement, right? It's kind of the extra, if it's there, if it's going to help you, great, but don't rely on it 150%. Again, that phone number, if you have questions about Social Security, or if you visit ssa.gov and you have questions about what you find there with your accounts, 702-996-4050, 702-996-4050. High home prices and interest rates have pushed home ownership out of reach for many millennials. One of them is mother of five, Jenny Wrangler of Arizona. She tells CBS Sunday Morning that she's fallen into this category called the forever renter.
4: We pay about $3,000 in rent. This home I'm renting goes for $600,000. We can't afford a $600,000 home, you know, with our income, maybe $300,000.
5: And what would that get you around here?
4: It's not going to be a lot.
1: I wonder if a lot of people are looking at this and thinking, well, I'll be a forever renter. I mean, maybe even some retirees are facing this or even a different issue. So instead of worrying about whether they can buy, they're asking, well, do I just stay put in my house? Maybe do I downsize or do I even rent? What should I do? So when clients come to you with this question, Mark, how do you help them think this through? This is a big decision.
0: Oh, absolutely. And it's in my very first appointments with people. I'm talking about home ownership and future homes. And it always surprises people, the questions that I'm asking about that. But there's very express purposes for it. I mean, this is a massive problem across our country, certainly for the younger generation that can't afford to get into homes, partly because the older generation are holding on to some of these older homes. But the issues I would ask of the retirees is that place still suitable for you? I mean, is it a two-story home with stairs that you don't need to be navigating as your health starts to change? That's a big issue. Are you close to family and friends? Are you close to the support services you need? Do you have too much money tied up in your home? Because equity in a home doesn't provide any return on investment. I mean, the home may appreciate, but that in Nevada is a function of how many Californians are moving here. It has nothing to do with if there's a mortgage or not. And so we need to look at all the assets, and those who are willing to think in non-traditional manners about home and home ownership absolutely can improve their estate, often by upwards of a third. I mean, we're talking significant material benefits. I mean, I literally had this conversation with everyone that I meet with about home ownership and home equity, how to maximize that home equity. People need to think differently in this generation. To be quite blunt, statistically, 99% of adult children do not occupy the parental home. It's not like the old homestead that we passed on from generation to generation. People are spread out across the country nowadays, and the first desire of adult children is to sell their parents' home and just take the cash. So if we know that, we can plan ahead and think differently. Let's talk about home equity, because that, frankly, is where the greatest portion of most middle-income Americans' wealth is. And so it needs to be part of the discussion. So I'm glad you brought that up. We talk about it with everybody. Matter of fact, we're hosting a class here on July 9th in my office with on home equity maximization, free to the public. So it'll be from 4 to 6, July 9th. We're actually flying a specialist in from Minnesota to speak. We always fill up. We do multiples of these classes depending on the demand. So, yeah, if people want to learn more about home equity maximization, alternative strategies, contact us. These are services that are done by other professionals outside of my office. I don't make any money off of it, but the education is so critical for retirees that we feel morally compelled to sponsor these classes, and we do regularly.
1: Absolutely. One thing you'll learn if you haven't already, Mark Cordner, man, it's education, education, education. I'm telling you what, if he wasn't doing this for a living, he'd be a teacher. Education is key. Knowledge is power. That is for sure. And if you are interested in attending this upcoming educational event right there in the office, July 9th, give a call today. We'll get you all the details. And of course, we'll get you on the list. It's complimentary to attend, but it does fill up fast. 702-996-4050. 702-996-4050. You know, something that a lot of people either don't think about or choose not to think about is the cost of healthcare. And then you got long-term care on top of that. And when it comes to your retirement, and I recently saw an article that challenges three long-term care myths. Number one, long-term care means a nursing home. Number two, you'll need long-term care insurance. And number three, this will never happen to me. So how do you react when clients, they come in with these type of assumptions, Mark?
0: Well, most people aren't even thinking about it or talking about it. So I'm glad you bring it up, because statistically, literally 97% of Americans have not addressed this. Only 7% of financial advisors are talking about it, which I consider total malpractice, because long-term care is the number one time bomb that blows up people's financial plans. Three out of four Americans are going to need to pay for help with the non-skilled concerns that come as a result of aging. We become more frail. We need help dressing, eating, bathing, toileting, doing all these things we don't want to talk about. And most people do not want to go into a nursing home, especially after COVID. That's the last thing people want. They want to get the care in their home. They want to age in place, as it were. And so we have to have plans in place to fund that care, because in Vegas right now, that care is averaging between $90,000 and $100,000 per year per spouse. And so that can absolutely blow up a person's retirement plan if we haven't done advanced planning. And long-term care is not the only way to address it. It's a good way. Traditional long-term care, though, insurance, traditional long-term care insurance was never really embraced. Less than 11% of Americans ever bought into it. And there's specific reasons why it didn't take on. But there are now alternatives which are much more attractive to people that are guaranteed to pay out and give a benefit. And so if this is a new concept for you, if you're starting to see this in the world around you with your family or friends, I would say come visit with us. This is a key part of my firm's practice. I just feel so passionately about it because I've lived it with my grandparents, with my parents, and with my children, you know, which is with medical problems. My wife has MS. I mean, these things are very, very close to my heart. And yeah, come talk to us about it. Long-term care is the number one unfunded health care problem in this country, and every single American needs to think about this. If you don't have assets, Medicaid will step in. The government will help people who have less than $2,000 in assets. And the wealthy people, you know, Bill Gates is fine. It's all of us in the middle that are going to have the nightmare coming if we don't deal with this. If that's a concern for anyone else, any of our listeners, I'd say come visit with us. We absolutely can turn you on to a lot of education and resources to make sure you have your dignity. At the end of the day, it's about dignity.
1: Absolutely. And really, guys, long-term care goes broader than a lot of people think. And if you're wondering what's the most common myth, well, it's denial, right? I'm invincible. This is never going to happen to me. I'm fine. Nothing. I'm so healthy. I'm a runner. I'm this, I'm that. What? No. This is a conversation everybody has to have because inevitably something will happen. And when it does, you want to be prepared. You don't want to be, you know, in shocked mode going, well, I don't have X amount of money to fix this or do this. This is where this planning process comes into play. And you'll talk about long-term care and health care when you sit down for this retirement roadmap.
0: Yeah, let me just add to that. People who are healthy, the marathon runners and, you know, these fitness buffs, they think it's not going to happen to them. But the reality is they are far more likely to experience this than the fat slobs like myself, who, you know, who just don't get off the couch enough. So, I mean, we may die of a heart attack quicker than the people that are really fit. The problem is cognitive ailments. So people whose bodies are going strong, their minds give out. At age 83 is when dementia hits on average for women. I have a woman client in her 80s who's a bodybuilder, and she's so funny because she talks about her biggest concern being that not that her body's going to give out, but that her mind will. She always says, you know, I'm just concerned about the day that I can't find the Easter eggs that I hid for the grandkids. So, so this is a real thing, and I would say for those of you who are fitness buffs, this is a bigger issue for you, frankly, than maybe for those who are die quickly of a heart attack. So
1: absolutely. Again, it's all part of that conversation under that big umbrella of that retirement roadmap, from income to healthcare to taxes, you name it. That phone number 702-996-4050, 702-996-4050. That website, mygoldenyearsroadmap.com. Coming up in a moment, the CEO of Apple pushes back against retirement. We'll be right back.
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1: Welcome back, folks. 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I can't believe it, but Apple is celebrating its 50th anniversary. And for the past 14 years, it's been led by CEO Tim Cook. And at age 65, he recently shut down retirement talk on Good Morning America.
7: Here's the way I look at it. I love what I do deeply. 28 years ago, I walked into Apple
8: and I've loved every day of it since. We've had ups and downs, but the people I work with are so amazing. They bring out the best in me, and hopefully I can bring out the best in them. And I can't imagine life without Apple.
1: Wow. I mean, listen, I can't either. I go crazy if I lose my cell phone. But listen, here's the deal. If I'm like Tim and he's got a net worth of over $2.5 billion, I mean, clearly he doesn't need to work. He could easily do whatever he wants, but he chooses to continue to work. So how does this conversation go with someone who chooses to keep working even when retirement is financially on the table?
0: Yeah, I love this conversation because my firm is all about getting people to what we call a work optional lifestyle, or AWOL, kind of a twist on the military use of that term. But a work optional lifestyle is what we're trying to get people to, because we want to have that freedom so that, you know, you're one insult away from giving a gesture to the boss and leaving if that's how you want to look at it. Or better yet, you're like Tim Cook, who truly loves what he does. I mean, obviously, there's a sense of passion and purpose that he has there. And at the end of the day, we really want our life to have meaning. You know, life should not be about money. So if we get to the point where we're working because it's a choice, well, that brings so much more to the equation. So I love what he says there. And different things drive different people, you know. My wife and I had planned on retiring at 55 and going off and being missionaries for the rest of our lives. And we had children with health problems that are dependent. And so we've had to think differently. And I just literally had that conversation this morning with someone that, to a degree, I feel kind of called to the kind of work that I do now. There's days that I certainly get tired. My health isn't what it used to be. But I really, really love being able to help people in the way that we do. We're able to bring real opportunities to their life. And that is tremendously rewarding to me. And frankly, because I don't dig ditches, I don't necessarily have to retire. As long as my brain and my ears are working, then we can help people, and that's a wonderful thing. So, yeah, I could retire today if I chose to. I don't choose to. I choose to continue to work because it does bring me satisfaction. It gives me the opportunity to perhaps not be out there as a missionary the way I once thought, but I support a lot of missionaries. And so there's different things we can do in life, and it's whatever drives our passion, whatever gives us meaning. Maybe it's for a legacy for others, or maybe it's just to be able to see the results of the fruit of our hard labors, as it were, now. So I love this conversation with people. We have a lot of clients who are still working, and they don't need to. It's a choice to continue doing that. But the freedom, to me, is what it's really all about, to have the freedom to decide if you want to work or not. That work optional lifestyle is really the goal that we have with all of our clients. So come visit with us if you want to see if you're ready for that work optional lifestyle. If you've already hit that point or not, we can help you confirm that. We can be that second opinion that just liberates your thinking and your sense of freedom. Come visit with us.
1: And again, 702-996-4050. You know, when you think of billionaires, you might assume they had everything over to accountants and they just never look at a bill, right? They're spending left and right. They might get a statement at some point. Well, it turns out not Oprah Winfrey. Listen to this.
9: My thing is sign every check. I still do. And also show up for all the financial meetings, whether you know what they're talking about or not. Yeah. I still see all the invoices. It makes me ill. Have found mistakes. But I think if you don't, then you're just sort of floating and you don't have any idea of how things operate, how things really run, what things really cost, what it costs to be you. Because there's a price to be you. And nobody else knows what that is. And the person who really should know is the person who's in charge.
1: Well, I mean, I think she's got a point there, you know, about the cost to be you, et cetera. But when someone comes in to see you, Mark, do they usually know their true cost to them? I mean, over 20 to a 30-year retirement plan, I mean, things could change. So is this something that you also help figure out?
0: Yeah, it's absolutely critical. But at the end of the day, it's really something that each individual has to do for themselves. And so the first thing we ask people to do before they come in and meet with us is actually complete a budget. You know, what are your monthly expenses now versus anticipated in retirement? Because if we don't have a measurement to go against, there's no way we can really model or predict how prepared are you to actually pay for this future income? If you need $72,000 a year, $6,000 a month, and you need that for 20 or 30 years, well, those are some pretty big numbers. And either you have to have that money saved or your portfolio has to be working to provide it. And so we hear way too many stories, particularly of celebrity types who end up getting taken advantage of by dishonest advisors who basically have bankrupted so many. I mean, I'm thinking of, what's her name, Ireland. Kathy Ireland's been in the news recently like this. She was taken advantage of, and it's a horrible thing. De Niro and others have talked about starting over in their later years because they just didn't stay on top of things. So that is equally catastrophic for mom and pop America. Ultimately, it's our responsibility to stay on top of our money. So if you don't know what's going on, get involved. Get involved in your own life, get involved in your own future, and make sure that you're asking the right questions of the people you've hired to help you. A good advisor will welcome your questions. Come visit with us.
1: 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I read an article recently at GoBankingRates.com about a guy who spent $30,000 on something that he says secured his retirement. You're probably thinking, what the heck is it? Well, it was a hybrid long-term care policy. He says with that risk covered, he could be a little more aggressive when it comes to his investments and he can worry less. But do you see this a lot when it comes to, I guess, one of the benefits of having long-term care as part of that conversation?
0: Oh, absolutely. What he's talking about, I call a multi-purpose policy, because we may not end up needing care. And so there are plans out there that basically give you your money back with interest if you never end up needing care. But the reality is 3 out of 4 Americans are going to need care, and less than 3% of Americans have done any kind of planning for this. And so I can think of an example of a friend of mine down in Arizona who's got billions of dollars under management with his clients, and he's got a client, a woman in her mid-70s, who's worth like $15 million, but she won't spend any of it because she's concerned about a rainy day. And this particular friend of mine, he doesn't do insurance, and I'm like, you know, you got to look at these other strategies, because you could build a moat around the financial castle so that it liberates people to be able to actually go and spend their money, enjoy their money that they've worked so hard for. And if we don't have these things, if we're not protected against these eventualities like future long-term care, healthcare issues, then we end up living less than we should. We really want people living up to their privileges, and that takes proper planning, and that absolutely requires dealing with long-term care. So if you haven't addressed long-term care in your plan, come visit with us. We can show you ways to absolutely protect yourself so that you can go out and spend your money with confidence that it's not going to get blown up because you didn't deal with that major risk to your, I mean, the biggest time bomb is long-term care. So come visit with us. We can absolutely help you with that care planning.
1: And when you ask folks to come visit with you, Mark, just real quick for our listeners, is this somebody that's 5 years away from retirement, 10 years, 20 years? They have to have a certain amount saved. Break that down for me.
0: Usually people are within 5 to 10 years of it. We're best is helping people with that transition. So usually 5 to 10 years prior, most of our clients have at least $250,000. Normally, they've got $500,000 or more to really benefit from the breadth of the services that we offer. And we take them through a process. You know, we put it up on the whiteboard. We show them their financial picture. We identify where the strengths and weaknesses are in their plan. So even if it turns out that we're not a good fit for them, they always leave that initial meeting with much greater clarity as to their financial situation and things they need to think differently about. So it's always time well spent. I always say the worst case scenario is you leave with a new friend. But we absolutely love helping people get that clarity. And it's usually just a 45 to 60 minute kind of priority.
1: Yeah, just as much as you make the gym a priority, get your nails done, going golfing with your buddies, whatever it is, you need to make your financial future a priority as well. We'll do that complimentary for you. That phone number, 702-996-4050, 702-996-4050. 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
1: 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Mark, you've been around for different presidencies. You've been around when the market's been up, when it's been down, when taxes have been all around. So, listen, you have pretty much, I'm going to go on a limb and say you've seen a lot. I don't know if you've seen it all, but you've certainly seen a lot.
0: Certainly haven't seen it all, and it certainly makes me sound older than I feel. You know, I'm 59, but yeah, we have been around the corner a little bit. We've worked with hundreds and hundreds of families. We've seen the human behaviors that influence people's retirement readiness far more than the financial behaviors. So we can absolutely help people, coach people, help them get more security in their life. That's really what it's about at the end of the day. And there's things we've learned in this process between my significant educational commitments that we've made. We've got 8 different financial designations, professional designations, people on the team, the certified financial planners and other experience, a lot of educational experience, but more importantly, we've just seen a lot of people go through the experience and the practical considerations we can bring to people who are just considering jumping into retirement. We can really help them a lot prepare for that. So we love working with people like that.
1: Absolutely. I mean, so it's one of those things, guys, where if you are already in retirement or you're kind of right there on that edge and you have questions, nothing hurts with getting that second opinion and sitting down with Mark one-on-one. Get those questions answered. It costs you nothing but a little bit of your time and, quite frankly, could make your retirement just that much better. That phone number, 702-996-4050, 702-996-4050. That website, mygoldenyearsroadmap.com. You know, Mark, when you look at just everyday life, 1% doesn't sound like much. I mean, take this. You know, if a restaurant raises prices by 1%, chances are you're barely going to notice. If your gas tank fills up for a dollar more, you kind of go, nah, not a big deal. So 1% can feel kind of like pocket change. That is until you talk about that same concept with retirement. So I want you to give me some real world examples of what a 1% fee can do to a financial plan over time.
0: Let me think first for a second. It absolutely has a diluting effect. Forbes came out with a study recently that said someone who puts $1,000 a month away for like 40 years gets S&P type returns. So like 9.7% kind of thing over 40 years. It's going to end up with like, I think it was 5.8 million. But if you take the normal 1% fee off of that, the advisory fee that many professionals charge, and that's going to reduce that balance to 4.3 million. So the whole question was, you know, is an advisor really worth 1.5 million in potential earnings? And I thought it was kind of a bad way to frame it, to be really candid with you, because Vanguard, the people who specialized in do-it-yourself kind of investing and index funds and all, they actually came out with a study a few years ago. They called it Advisor Alpha, and it basically said that people who work with a financial advisor generally get about a 3% greater return on their investments over time. Now, that's obviously not guaranteed, and that was just one study that Vanguard did, but it was interesting that they're the people who popularized do-it-yourself, and yet they were suggesting, and have now added into their services, advisors. And so I would suggest that the fee should not be the only consideration. And for many people, it unfortunately is. In certain cultural groups, we definitely see this, where they're so hyper-obsessed with not paying fees that they end up hurting themselves. I mean, I had a gentleman come in a couple months ago. It turned out to be a friend of my brother-in-law's, and they saw absolute value to what we did, but they just couldn't bring themselves to paying our fee. And now our fee tends to be about half of what most people charge, which I found a little stunning once I'd explained that to him. Just the idea of not paying fees. But we did some calculations after he left, and we realized, and I had hinted at this with him, that if he had had better financial advice getting to the good position he's in currently, he would have saved about $3 million in taxes and other mistakes over time.
1: Wow.
0: And so just talking about the cost, I would say that the question isn't what the fee is. The question is, what is the value you're getting for your fee? So there are financial products out there, for example, like there are some types of insurance products which really get poo-pooed by critics. They're saying, you know, these fees can be anywhere from 1 to sometimes 4, 4.5%, which sounds obscene. But the question is, what are you getting for that 2, 3, or 4%? Now, I'm saying that's a lot to be paying. But if you're getting a specific benefit for it that you can't get anywhere else, well, is the fee bad? So I would leave that question to our listeners. You know, do you know everything that you can or should know about retirement? My guess is no. Is it possible that someone who's worked in the profession like myself for 30 plus years might have learned a couple things that are of value? Yeah, I would think so. I would certainly hope so. And is that worth a fee? In my experience is absolutely. People come out significantly better after working with us than they do without the strategies and concepts and products that we're able to bring to them. So the question is not the fee. The question in my mind should be the value. And are you getting sufficient value for the fees you're paying? There's the better question.
1: Yeah, I mean, it goes back to almost the, you know, the old adage, you get what you pay for, right? So I think you have to think about that as well. But also do your due diligence, you know, go to a couple of different people, get the information. What are they charging? What are they doing versus what Mark and his team are going to charge? And see also the value that they're going to be able to bring to you to better protect and grow and make your retirement everything you want it to be.
0: So don't step over a dollar to save a nickel. See that with certain communities that I was raised in, and it's so common. People will literally hurt themselves to save a nickel and lose many dollars in the process. So don't do that to yourself. Think long term. Think about value. Think about outcomes and what it's going to take to get there. Fees are important, but they're not the only consideration, should not be the only consideration.
1: Absolutely. And if you'd like to come in and see, first of all, how Mark and the team can help, like I always mention here, protect, build, and grow your income in retirement, plus exactly what those fees are, how do they measure up to others out there, what does it mean for you as far as value? And again, we invite you to come in and do that. It's complimentary. That's 702-996-4050. Plus, what about doing a complimentary fee analysis? Maybe these folks are paying unnecessarily fees in their other streams of income or investments, your 401k, what have you. These are things that to look at as well. And again, that fee analysis that can be complimentary to you. That's 702-996-4050. 702-996-4050. That website, mygoldenyearsroadmap.com. There was an article that raised a few questions recently from USA Today that they say you should ask yourself before you retire. The first is, what does a day in retirement look like for you? I mean, have you even thought about that? And if you can't answer that, the writers say you need to start thinking about it like now. So when you see people make the transition into retirement, Mark, how long does it usually take for people, I guess, to kind of hit their stride, get in the flow of retirement? I mean, for some people who are the happiest, I mean, what do they have in common when it comes to retirement?
0: Well, the happiest people have purpose. And that purpose gives them a sense of passion. But the truth is, most people do not enter retirement like that. I'm really glad you brought this up. This is how I kick off most of my public seminars, these workshops, is I'm asking people, what is it you're retiring towards? Not what are you trying to get away from? Everyone knows we're trying to get away from the stupid boss or coworkers or whatever miserable aspect of our career, you know, we're trying to escape. But what are we trying to go towards is the bigger question. And there's a PhD up in Canada by the name of Riley Moines, who did a tremendous job on TED Talks, and now he's put out a book. He's called it The Four Phases of Retirement. And he talks about how, you know, the first phase is kind of celebratory, and everyone's out, jubilation, as it were. They're out, go, go, go, just celebrating. But after a few months off, and it doesn't feel like vacation anymore, and people hit phase two, which is a period of despair and despondency, frankly, because they realize they've lost their social structure they used to have at work. They just don't know how to spend their days. And for men in particular, this can be very, very difficult. Matter of fact, we see a dramatic increase in the rate of divorce for those, they call it gray divorce nowadays, people over 60 that are divorcing. And that's because most people never make it to what Dr. Moines calls phase three, which is that period of exploration and experimentation where they discover, you know, what it is that's going to bring them happiness. And very few people ever make it to phase four, which is that sense of purpose and passion. You know, we have to have purpose for our times. And so the homework assignment I give people who come to our class is, you know, take some time and actually write down, how are you going to spend your days? For me, I use a dream board, is what some people call it. It's just visual. It's a cork board, but it has pictures of things that are important to me. Like, I grew up around the water. I want to be, you know, there's a picture of a canoe there. There's a picture of some places in Europe, because I lived in Europe for 6 years, and there's places that I want to go back to and experience. And then there's pictures of people, you know, family members that are important to me. And so, you know, I'm trying to prepare in advance for, how am I going to spend my days? You know, I could be totally content just at the library all day, but that would not be good for family relations. So how am I going to include my family in these quiet years of my life? And so the answer is not the same for all of us. It's absolutely different for every one of us. And that's why this, I would say, is homework assignment number one. How are you really going to spend your days? Why are you retiring, in fact? What are you retiring towards? Not what are you trying to get away from?
1: Exactly. And, you know, something else that we've kind of touched on, and you may have heard of it too, our listeners, is a lot of folks take whatever, you know, PTO they can, maybe it's 2 weeks, 3 weeks, or even a short sabbatical, and they do what we like to call practice retirement, right? You get the feel of what it's really like, not punching the alarm clock, not having an agenda and 9,000 emails to check a day. It's just, what do you want to do? When do you want to do it? And then you might get into week three and go, this is actually, I'm not ready for retirement. I need to get back to the workforce. Or you might go, oh my gosh, I was ready for this 10 years ago. Get me started. So practicing retirement is also another way to feel out exactly how you're going to spend your days. Again, the phone number, if you'd like to sit down with Mark one-on-one, get those questions answered of, number one, when can I retire? Have I saved enough money? Am I going to run out of money? And then also, hey, can I spend my days doing X, Y, and Z? Is my income and my money going to help support that? Have you found a purpose for that retirement money as well? Again, that phone number, 702-996-4050, 702-996-4050. It has been a pleasure as always, and we appreciate you joining us. We'll see you next time.
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15: 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They are provided for informational purposes only and are not a solicitation to buy or sell any of the products mentioned. 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
17: A joint strike takes out a leader. I'm Jane Fergus, Fox News. As President Trump says the U.S. and Nigeria took out a top ISIS leader, Israel is making a similar claim about one of its enemies. Fox's Roger Stern has more.
18: Israel says it killed the leader of the Hamas military wing in an airstrike. Israel adds that Izzaldin al-Haddad was one of the last remaining Hamas commanders who helped plan the October 7th attack nearly 3 years ago, which killed 1,200 and saw more than 250 people taken hostage. Now Israel killed six other people along with al-Haddad, according to his family. The killings come as the ceasefire between Israel and Hamas remains fragile, with both sides arguing over Hamas's disarmament. Roger Stern, Fox News.
17: Meanwhile, new details emerging in the 2025 murder of two Israeli embassy staffers. Fox's Madeline Rivera in Washington, D.C. with more.
19: Federal prosecutors say Elias Rodriguez was motivated by political bias and hatred. Rodriguez is now facing multiple charges, including murder, terrorism, and hate crimes. Authorities say he planned extensively for this attack, flying to D.C. from Chicago with his gun. Investigators say surveillance video showed Rodriguez shooting 26-year-old Sarah Milgram and 30-year-old Yaron Leshinsky after they left a young diplomat's reception at the Capitol Jewish Museum. As Milgram tried to crawl away, Rodriguez allegedly approached her and shot more rounds. Court papers state Rodriguez then went inside the museum. He displayed a red keffiyeh and said, "I did it for Palestine, I did it for Gaza," and as police officers removed him from the building, he called out, "Free Palestine."
17: Rodriguez has pleaded not guilty. The Department of Justice is seeking the death penalty. 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
31: Welcome, everyone. Welcome once again to another fantastic week here on the Crest Report Radio Hour. I get to be the golden boy. My name is Eric Hines. A man across from me, the captain of the ship, the one who's steering this whole thing, Mr. Rich Jacoby. Rich, welcome back to the show, my friend.
32: Thanks, Eric. I appreciate it.
31: Hey, it's another great day to be golden, that's for sure.
32: Yeah, silver's up 18% in 1 week alone.
31: Is that insane? 18%.
32: Yeah, it's just crazy.
31: Rich, we've been preaching to people for weeks and weeks, and we're like, get in gold, get in silver, guys, get in silver. And can you imagine for those people that invested just a week ago, what's going on for these people?
32: Oh, I know. It's amazing. You know, people are saying that I should have got in. I'll wait for it to go back down. So they repeat that same pattern.
0: Can we stop saying that? Can we please stop saying that?
32: Just get in, precious metals. Just get in physical gold or silver.
0: Dive right in. Guys, if you haven't figured it out yet, the Crest Report Radio Hour, this is all about educating you, informing you about gold, about silver, about precious metals, about ways to protect your future. And this is not, we're not talking about, home shopping club, pretty things you put on your windowsill and show off to your neighbors. No, this is stuff that you invest in, you keep in a safe, you keep in a depository. This is how you protect your basically your retirement. If you are, someone who's approaching those ages and you've watched the meteoric drops in your 401k and your retirement plans, this isn't new information for you guys. This is all information that you've heard before. We're here to talk about gold. And the reason why I'm on the air with Rich Jacoby is we are talking about Golden Crest Metals. Golden Crest Metals is a Bloomberg approved gold retailer. And, people have asked, this is probably the number one question I get, Rich, from people that do listen to the show.
32: Sure.
0: How can there be like a better gold company, and how can one gold company offer, better rates and better prices than another? Rich, why don't you explain that situation? How are you able to make the best gold deals in the industry?
32: So usually, if you look at the bigger gold companies, they're hiring actors and, high paid spokespeople to endorse their gold company. And they pay millions of dollars a year to have these people. And the consumer or customer ends up paying for it in the metals. We've chosen kind of a different route, of marketing where, some of it's word of mouth, some of it's via radio, and that's kind of how we do it. And, obviously through Bloomberg, being a partner with them has helped grow the company. But, we kind of work kind of on a lean and mean status where, we don't have a lot of layers of management. The buck stops with me.
0: That's really important, I think, to highlight is, when you see these infomercials late at night and, you're probably exhausted, you probably watch way too much NCIS and you're waiting to fall asleep. And there's someone up there that's telling you the same information I'm telling you. They're saying, you got to get into gold. You got to get into gold. And

0: they show you these really pretty coins, and they say, now these coins have been certified by this mint off in some, you know, place you never heard of, and, you know, trust us, this is high quality stuff. And Rich, what's the difference between what people typically see on the street and what is offered at Golden Crest?
1: So, you know, when you buy off the street, you don't know what you're getting. You know, the U.S. Mint authorized, I think, 10 wholesalers, and we only buy from those 10 wholesalers. And that's to make sure that the quality and the purity is there, you know, in the product we're selling. When you buy from people off the street or pawn shops, I mean, you don't know if it's 99.9%.

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1: When you see these commercials, you're not seeing the CEO, you're not seeing the layers that go behind it. And truth be told, there's a lot of layers that when you make that purchase, when you're buying and when you're calling that 800 number, seeing this 80s and 90s heyday actor kind of pitch you this stuff, when you're calling that phone number, there's really no guarantee of what you're getting absolutely at all, and there's no accountability. And I think that's one thing that differentiates that we're really trying to hit home here with Golden Crest, is that you're dealing with a company that specifically deals with one product, or I should say, a few products within one category: precious metals, specifically investment quality precious metals. I think that differentiates us, right? Right, Rich? Is that where it's at?
2: Right. I would say, I make myself accessible. You call these bigger companies and ask to talk to the owner, you're not going to get them. Unless you're talking, a multi-million dollar portfolio, that might get his attention. Or her attention, and that's the thing you got to remember, is when you also have to look at the reviews too. I mean, a lot of these companies have, 10 complaints a month, but they have, 10,000 reviews. You always have to look at the complaints to see what are the issues that this company is experiencing that is the customers complaining about. And a lot of those are, being overcharged. There's numerous issues, as far as not getting the metals, there's been numerous. So you have to be careful and do your research. And if you look us up, you'll see we have all positive reviews. We don't have any negative reviews or complaints. And people will take a stab at us, and I'm fine with it, saying, well, you've only been in business 3 years. Well, yeah, 3 years is a long time in a consumer-driven business to get complaints and, bad reviews.
1: That's
2: and
1: right.
2: We don't have them.
1: Yeah. That's, I think that's important to mention, is that, again, because you are the new kid on the block, you do have a little bit of an advantage, because you can operate, lean and mean. Lean, mean, and clean. And so when people come in and they're purchasing metals, there's not a whole lot of middle action happening. And that's one thing I know just from working with you, Rich, and having worked with in the production element of this show for quite a while, is, the ability to contact your portfolio manager directly. You have questions, you have concerns, and, there's people, sitting right now waiting by the phone. If anybody's out there listening and they wanted to talk to somebody at Golden Crest, they want to get more information about maybe moving some of their retirement into investment level quality gold, there's a phone number I could give you guys. It's 888-991-6222. That's 888-991-6222. That is a direct line to Golden Crest. You're calling their domestic California, office, not a call center. There's, the people that are answering the phone are actually portfolio managers. And so they're well equipped to answer any of your call, any of your questions. And again, like Rich mentioned, if you want to test this theory, if you want to test this, accountability theory that we're throwing out there, call into that number, that 888-991-6222 number, and just ask to speak to Rich and just see what happens. Let's see. What do you think, Rich? We're going to challenge
2: and
1: him on this
2: one? Just don't flood me.
1: Yeah, please. No flooding, Rich. We're asking for a few kind souls who want to test this out. But yeah, feel free, guys. Give a call into Golden Crest, 888-991-6222. I'm a radio guy. That's what I do. I've been, for a very long time, I've worked in radio, and I have been a passerby to the whole phenomenon with gold. And then I started working in production in that industry, and it's unbelievable just the amount of material information. And that's the one thing I love about doing this, Rich, is that it's not difficult for me to tell people just to look online and do really basic research. Now, keep in mind, the research that you're gonna get flooded as soon as you type in gold. And I noticed this, Rich, this is a true thing. As soon as you type in gold in the search bar, you're gonna get so many different paid for, sponsored, kind of throw them in your face ads. And that can be a little confusing.
2: Yeah, and there's a ranking system too that, these other gold companies pay to be on. So when you see number one gold company and here's number two, number three,

0: number four and five, they pay to get on those spots. So that's all part of the marketing strategy. You know, they're not the best because they're number one. They're number one because they're paying to be there.
1: Yeah, accurate. Yeah, and again, you know, you put a few decades, or well, I think nowadays it's less than that, but I think you put 10 years behind some of these companies, and it alludes to the idea of trust. And I think that's a big issue nowadays, is because we now know, after all these, you know, decades and decades of me being alive, and I'm not going to give away too much information of how many decades that would be, but I will say this, is that in the years that I've been alive, so many of these institutions that we have seen that were considered infallible, unbreakable, and now we've seen them kind of go through this economic turmoil, the legal chaos, you know, all the corruption. And so when it's really difficult, I mean, we can't even rely on the old numbers anymore. We can't say, you know, this company's been in business for 12 years, so they must be good.
0: Well, it's like the bank failures, you know, exactly. You know, a couple of years ago and now. I mean, you know, people said, oh, I can trust this bank. I've been going there for 20 years. And the bank fails, closes down, and you can't access your money. So what good did it do you?
1: And this is all stuff we've seen in our lifetime very clearly, and not just once, which is, you know, absolutely
0: insane. Yeah, because people think years in business equals, you know, that you are untouchable or bulletproof.
1: Yeah.
0: There's, you know, some level of accreditation. It's not the case.
1: Yeah. There's, you know, there's something there. You've been here for 10 years and, you know, we going off of the old federal model, I've worked for the federal government in the past and they have that 10 year rule. And that applies with kind of like that old school thinking. But nowadays we're learning that because of the old way of doing things, because of the kind of the antiquated ways of doing things, you know, having these massive, you know, call centers and these, you know, all these salespeople that are intermediary to portfolio managers. And there's all this bloat, right? We have all this bloat. This is typically what we're seeing now in a lot of these companies that have been in business for, you know, 5, 10, 15 years. Whereas with the new guys, they're coming in the picture and they're saying, look, we don't have all that bloat and we're able to cut straight to the deal. And so for those people out there that doubt that, my own theory, the one I just threw out there, is that when you're doing your research out there, you know, call Golden Crest or go to goldencrest.com. Actually, let me give you the website exactly as you want to type it in. goldencrestmetals.com. Exactly as I said it, goldencrestmetals.com. You know, get information, call up into a portfolio manager, let them know kind of what your situation is, get some numbers, write them down, you know, conclude the phone call. You have all this new information, and then go off and check the waters. You know, see what you get out there. That's one of the things that I think is really hard for people to do, is that they rely on the big boy first. And so then what happens is they end up going into the waters and they say, oh, this must be too good to be true. You know, because the big guy, they're selling gold at this price and it's based on this. And they told me I got to have this. And the next thing you know, the credibility of the guy who's actually working hard, working lean and mean, has the customer's best interest at heart, they're kind of sitting there twiddling their thumbs saying, okay, well, we'll just see how that goes. You know, that's,
0: yeah, I mean, you, and they'll disparage, you know, the competition, which we don't do. I mean, the only thing I say is just do your research. You know, I don't name particular companies that, oh, stay away from this one or stay away from that one. I'm like, here, do your research. Look up this article. The FTC is investigating a gold company, and, you know, and it'll pop up the name. But,
1: yeah,
0: you know, I don't believe in that, you know, getting down in the dirt with somebody and fighting with them on disparagement, you know. But that's what they do. I mean, the bigger guys try to push down the smaller guys and say, oh, listen, you know, we're the big chief in town and, you know, we know everything. And that's why we have all these endorsers and we pay to be number one. And it just goes to show you that, you know, that's not always the case and what you need.
1: Yeah, absolutely. Absolutely. And Rich, I know the topic of conversation previously at one point was, you know, convincing people how important it was to invest in gold, how important it was to actually diversify their portfolios. And I think there's there's still quite a few people out there that haven't really gotten the clear idea of the picture, which is, it's still surprising to me, but they exist. And I understand, I get it. Not everyone's, you know, doing their daily research on gold. You know, not everyone like me is working in the industry to where they have to pay attention to these things. I totally get it. But for anybody that's paid any reasonable attention to what's been going on recently, it's not even about convincing people to migrate away from paper and, you know, paper stocks and into gold. It's actually just now pointing out to people that there's companies that have piggybacked off of your good name. There's companies that have advertised immediately after our show, trying to piggyback off the reputation and some of the positive
0: there's
1: things.
0: People that, yeah. Yeah. There's people that buy our keywords. You know, they buy the Golden Crest name in Google. So when you type in Golden Crest Metals, another company pops up first before us. So there's all these dirty tactics that they do, you know.
1: It's crazy.
0: And people got to remember, the reason people move into precious metals is it's a safe haven. And, you know, a lot of 401ks, just to change subjects a little bit.
1: Sure.
0: You know, people aren't even matching, the employers aren't even matching 401ks anymore.
1: No.
0: You know, on some of, there's a $2 billion tech firm, I think I read, that stopped matching 401ks. So what are you going to do with inflation and the devalue of the dollar and everything that's going on? Why are you going to let your money rot? You know, put it in something that actually has a return. Silver has had a return of 18% in 1 week. I mean, why wouldn't you do that?
1: Oh, you know, here's a horror story, Rich. My dad, and I'm going to keep the company names out of it, but I'll say this, that my dad worked for years and years and years, earned quite a substantial pension in retirement. And what happened is another company bought the company that he was working for. And as part of that negotiation, they negotiated down some of those pensions. And so my dad, it was terrible. There was a class action lawsuit and all this crazy stuff just to get some, you know, equanimity when it came to his pension and retirement. And, you know, for those of you out there in the working force, you've seen this, you've heard horror stories. Maybe you yourself have had a horror story like this. When you migrate money from your 401k, you immediately, you know, when you take money from your retirement plan and you migrate it into a gold-backed retirement. This is something that they can't manipulate that anymore. All of a sudden, that money that you took out of that paper that you took out of there and you migrated into gold, it's now protected. It's yours. It's a physical asset. And once you've purchased it, so for example, if you purchased a gold-backed IRA, if that money stays in a depository, your physical product stays in a depository that you could go and visit if you want to buy a plane ticket out to Delaware. You go out to Delaware, you visit your gold, and you could do that if you'd like, but that's all the legal reasons. You know, when people retire, there's legal reasons we have to hold this money. It's the same with your paper. It's, you can't just pull money from your 401k. It's the same thing when you have a gold back IRA. Now, if you invest in gold with a cash purchase, if you purchase cash purchase through Golden Crest, you actually do get physical gold delivered to your house. And for people that are kind of gold bugs now, like me, answer a couple of questions for me. What's the minimum? Sure. How do you get this gold out to these people? Where do they store it?
0: So the minimum is $10,000 in a cash purchase and is $25,000 on an IRA. So on a cash purchase, it's pretty easy. You know, you basically sign our customer agreement. You become a customer, Golden Crest Metals. 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And then you get an education on metals and what your selection would be for your portfolio. And once that's decided, we go over pricing, make sure you understand the pricing, and you sign the invoice and say, okay, I understand. And once that's completed, the metals are then shipped to the individual and they can store it at their house or they can send it to a depository, you know, under a private account.
1: This is fantastic. I mean, again, for people that are looking for a little bit more security, and are already of retirement age, having the physical gold is definitely something that gives us a sense of stability and safety. You know, we haven't really worried about this in America yet. Not yet, but we're not too far off from this. But I remember the run on the banks in Greece. This was it 2016, something like that? And they shut down all the banks in Greece, and these poor people couldn't get their money, and they couldn't get food, and they couldn't get water. It was terrible. And, you know, it seems so distant for us, you know, as Americans. But the truth be told is that a lot of Americans that are responsible financial investors, people that are paying attention to the stock market, people that are paying attention to the global markets, these Americans are spending money on gold. They're investing money in gold as a protective investment. And not only is it something that we've been running to more recently, you know, with these meteoric rises, it's something that we have done historically for thousands and thousands and thousands of years. And if you look at like a bar graph, if you look at a bar graph of the date you were born, and then you look at the gold price at the date you were born, and then look at the gold price today. And if you want to look at all the wiggles and all the wobbles and all that good stuff, feel free. But you'll notice that the difference between that price in gold at your birth date to your birthday this year is significantly, substantially greater. And if you could imagine in those amount of years, that amount of growth, if you invested, you know, today, if you said, oh, I've been kicking tires and it's too late. It's never too late. Number one, that's one thing I learned. It's never too late. That's a very pessimistic kind of way of doing things. And I could be a pessimist myself, but I'll tell you, I call it pessimist. It's a thing I do with my kids, pessimist. Yeah, I could be a pessimist myself. And I'll tell you what, the thing is this, is that it's not a bad idea to protect yourself. It's not a bad idea to have a Ring camera or any kind of security camera in your house. It's not a bad idea to have cell phones for your kids and for your grandkids. It's not a bad idea. It's not a bad idea to shift some of your money from your you know, paper-backed investments. It's not a bad idea to shift some of that money into gold. It's really that simple.
0: Yeah, it's even when you convince people to make the move, they have this paralysis where they are afraid of their own shadow and they're afraid of doing it, you know, for whatever reason. You know, they've come to the conclusion, yeah, I need to get into it. But then they enter in a, you know, full paralysis and like, I'll go to the bank tomorrow. And then you call them and then they don't answer the phone. And then you call them again, give me a couple more days. And they just shut down. You know, it's fear, you know, the fear takes over because of what's happened to them in the past with, like I said, bank failures or maybe a bad investment they had with somebody or they loaned a friend some money and didn't get paid back, whatever it is. They have PTSD and they just won't do it.
1: It's so, like a confidence issue.
0: It's exactly what, right. It's a confidence issue. So we try to educate people that, you know, we don't push people in. We don't want all the customers. We just want people that want to do business with us. We don't want to force feed anyone. We give them the information. It's not necessary. And you want to know something, then if you force something into somebody, they end up retracting the deal later on, eventually, whether it's next week or 2 months from now. It's not worth the brain damage. You want somebody who's committed, who wants to do the deal. And that's the number one thing when I, you know, talk to my executives, is that you have to make sure that this person is committed and that they've made their decision and, you know, they're of clear mind and what they're doing. And that's the number one thing.
1: Well, I think another thing that piggybacking off that statement there, Rich, is that, you know, when you're in a relationship, when it's husband and wife, when it's spouse, and you're making these phone calls, these are phone calls you should make together, right? This is something that it's a decision you make as a family, as a couple. This isn't something you just go off and do 4 a.m. phone calls.
0: You know, but some of them do, and we won't do it. I tell, you know, like the husband will be on the phone. Let's do it right now. I'm like, wait a second. Where's your significant other? Are you married? Yes.
1: He's whispering. He's like, she's in the other room.
0: She's in the other room. I'm like, then we need to get her on the phone or him, you know, to make sure that everyone agrees what we're doing, because we don't want to do this twice.
1: No, we're not going to do this twice. I'll tell you what, guys, across the room from me, the captain of the ship, Mr. Rich Jacoby, the CEO of Golden Crest Metals. Check out their website, goldencrestmetals.com. You could give them a call, 888-991-6222. 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My name is Eric Hines. I'm the Golden Boy for the hour. We'll be right back here on the Golden Radio Network.

0: In D.C., the rhythm is all our own. 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
13: I'm John Saucier. President Trump's back from China, says that country has agreed to buy hundreds of planes from Boeing and more U.S. soybeans. Senator Jerry Moran on Fox News Live with some thoughts on the meeting and what he hopes China will do.
14: I think what we're looking for is to China to say exactly what they've agreed to. And then, of course, we need to make certain that they live up to that agreement.
13: President Xi is set to visit the U.S. in September. The Organization of Iranian American Communities with a protest in D.C. today calling for a more secular Iran and an end to political execution. An exiled dissident group, People's Mojahedin Organization, was involved in the protest. Member Kimia Arya condemning the regime.
15: A government that executes young activists for speaking out, organizing students, or resisting oppression is a government that is terrified of its own people.
13: Organizers are calling for an end to political executions. 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
16: The following program is paid for by Golden Crest Metals. All opinions or statements expressed in this program are solely those of Eric Hines or his guests and do not reflect the opinions of KDON or Odyssey.
17: Welcome back, everyone. Welcome back to the Crest Report Radio Hour. I'm Eric Hines, the man across from me, Mr. Rich Jacoby, the CEO of Golden Crest Metals. Rich, welcome back to the show.
2: Thanks a lot, Eric.
17: Hey, we're here. I'm really grateful, really, really grateful for our buddy Paul. We have a guy that works in the office that works really hard at getting all these amazing news articles, all these, you know, the spec, all these numbers, and he works so hard. And I'll tell you what, I think last week we read two of the articles.
2: Yeah, yeah, unfortunately, we ran out of time.
17: Yeah, so I just want to give a big shout out to Paul back at the office. And just a couple stats, and we did touch on this earlier, guys. If you've been kicking tires, just in the last 6 months, silver is up 62% in the last 6 months. Gold

0: up 14.94%. The S&P 500 is only up by 8%. The Dow Jones only up by 4.9%. Bitcoin down by a whopping 21%. So, you know, comparing these, paper and the coin, the bit, and to traditional precious metals, silver and gold, it's kind of a no-brainer, to be honest
1: with you. Yeah, it is. You know, the thing about it is that the Deutsche Bank is saying that it's going to be $8,000 an ounce. You know, B of A has said the same thing. All these banks are saying that everything is going to double in gold. And they can't be wrong, all of them wrong. No. I mean, their projections were right last year and the year before. So why aren't people getting more into gold and silver? You know, what's the hesitation? You know, because I see a lot of it when people call in. They're just, you know, just scared, or they're just not sure. They're waiting for some special moment to occur where they can buy it.
0: Yeah. Yeah.
1: And but buying time is now to get into it.
0: Yeah, I would say that's a pretty fair assessment. I know people get really excited. I just picked up a car, I would say a new car to me. It's a used car, but it's a new car to me. And I was really excited. I'm really excited about it. You know, and I get to go outside and I look in my driveway. You know, and I look at my wheels, I shined up my wheels and I shined up my door handles and everything looks really nice. And my neighbors are walking by and I'm waving with a big smile, you know, and it's when it comes to something like that, when it comes to those buys that, you know, we like they're like ego buys, you know, we buy them because they make us feel good. Right. It's really easy when it comes to like big screen TVs and cars and diamond rings and fancy watches and, you know, new shoes. There's always this way that we could, you know, we could throw those things on our feet, walk down the street. And all it takes is a couple people to nod and say, hey, nice shoes. And it validated our reason for doing it, right? Gold, we can't just go walking around with gold rings and gold necklaces. I mean, we could definitely walk around with our retirement on our necks. People do. If you ask my former mother-in-law, she'll tell you that she wears her retirement around her neck. But that's not a smart idea. But I will tell you what, if people, you know, when you have conversations with people, you're sitting back and you've had a great dinner, and you're kind of watching the sun go down and you're talking about what your plans are for the future. And when you mention, yeah, I've invested a lot of money in gold. You know, I've taken a lot of like 30% of my retirement. I've moved it over to gold and I'm feeling pretty good about it. You're going to get a response, a similar response as if you had a shiny new car or a brand new pair of shoes. You're going to get a very similar response from people that you mentioned this to. Is they're going to look over at you. And they're going to kind of nod their head and they're going, oh, okay, how's that been working out for you? And you get to tell them all the good news. And the thing is nowadays is if people aren't aware of the good news with gold, then they have their head under the rock and they haven't been paying attention, you know, or they're working for big paper, you know, investments. You know, they're not going to tell you the truth. The truth of the matter is this, guys, is that if you want to get involved in gold, there's only one way to do it. In any precious metal, if you want to get involved in any precious metal, there's only one way to do it. And that is the physical asset. This is the physical asset we're talking about. So if you call up Golden Crest Metals, you go to goldencrestmetals.com, you go to the website, or you call the phone number, you call 888-991-6222, 888-991-6222. What you're buying, you're not buying some imaginary gold. That would be called Bitcoin. The imaginary thing is called Bitcoin, right? You're not buying some speculative investment in some other company. That would be paper. That's what paper is. So when you're buying gold stock, when you're buying silver mining stock, you're investing your money, technically, hypothetically, realistically, you're investing your money in the ability to produce gold, in the ability for companies to go out into the wild, extract this gold. That's what paper stock is when you invest in gold on paper. When you call your current portfolio manager with paper and you say you want to move into gold, he's going to move you into gold mining stock, which is exactly what I just described. It's not physical, it's paper.
1: What? Yeah, and it's mining stock like GLD or SLV.
0: Yeah, it's all based on demand, supply, the ability to extract. And we all know how it gets with extraction. There's a lot of legal issues that come up. There's a lot of protected sites. There's a lot of issues with the ecology.
1: Environmental. And EPA.
0: And- yeah. It's the list of things that stop these companies from extracting gold and silver is tremendous. And so that's what you're doing if you invest in paper stock for gold, GLD, SLV. When you call Golden Crest Metals, when you go to the website, goldencrestmetals.com, it's the physical asset. It's the physical silver. It's the physical gold. There is a place that if you have invested your retirement into gold and it needs to be held in that depository, that is held for you in Delaware. It's in the good old United States of America. You got this amazing, very secure, high-tech bank, some of the most secure, you know, security systems in the world. And this is where they store your gold. Once you achieve retirement age, once you're ready to clock out from the old boss, the 9-to-5 for good, and you're ready to spend time with the wife, that's when you do what, Rich? What happens with your gold? When you've invested your retirement into gold, what do you do when you're ready to start
1: You basically liquidate, or you take a portion and you liquidate it as needed. But, you know, it's a long game. And that's what I tell people. This is not a short game investment. You know, you have to let it sit for a couple of years. Even with these growths that we're experiencing, you know, let it sit for 3 years, you know, liquidate a little bit as you need to. And we'll help you do the liquidation. We don't charge any fees or any commissions on buybacks or liquidations. You know, we just want to make sure people are taken care of. And that's the best thing to do.
0: I'm a slow roller. I'm one of those guys, like, I like to take my time. I like to figure things out. And when I really put my heart into something, I had this conversation today. I was a customer for my cell phone provider for 14 years. And come to find out, apparently that's very rare. They even told me this when I told them I was leaving and going to another cell phone provider. First of all, it took me years to make that decision. First of all, after all the problems I have with these guys. But number two, they told me how long I was with them. And they also told me that the average cell phone customer is with their cell phone provider from 2 to 3 years. And I was with mine for 14 years. And so for people out there that are buying gold and they're wanting to see that growth, you have to play the long game. You have to be patient. You relax, you put the gold away, you rest on it a little bit. You come back in 6 months, you come back in a year, you come back in 2 years, you come back in 5 years, you come back in 10 years when you're ready to retire. And then you really get to sit around the campfire and brag about all that you did with your investment money, your retirement money.
1: That's exactly it. You hit it right on the head. It's a long game, and we tell people this all the time. Just gold and silver never crashed. They've dipped, but it peaks. But it never crashes.
0: Yeah.
1: And that's one of the things that's been going on for thousands of years.
0: Yeah. And you could map it. You could map those dips, you know, historically. It's crazy. If you take gold and you map gold over history, over all the events that have happened through history, you'll see that history has affected the price of gold either in the positive or in the negative. But the one thing that's never happened with gold is it's never gone down to zero, ever.
1: No. It never has. And that's why people can rest easy instead of being in the stock market where a financial advisor will tell them to stay buy stock so they can get their commission and fee. Say you'll be better off in stocks. Well, we know just by the numbers, the stock market is not keeping up with gold and silver physical.
0: No. And you know what I like? I like the idea of diversification too. I like the idea of people when, you know, the 401k thing is great. And I remember when I first got my 401k, you know, we were able to go online and digitally, you know, move. We could move certain parts of the year. We could move money from one investment to another investment, you know, and I was pretty good. Like I would read the newspaper and I kind of know what was happening in the world a little bit. So I could kind of, you know, move my money a little bit, and I would see very minor growth. Tiny incremental growth. And it was more of just, you know, my thinking I was being savvy more than anything. But I will tell you what, with gold, when you have diversification, when you have, you know, at least 30% of your portfolio invested in precious metals, you have another percentage invested in your 401k paper stock, when you have another invested in maybe like real estate or real property, then you have a truly diversified portfolio. And a lot of you guys out there, a lot of people listening out there, you might own your home. So you have one third of that equation knocked out. You might have a nice 401k plan from working your job for the last 25 years. That's the other third. So you have two thirds of the equation done. You have two thirds. That's that last one third that I think, and Rich, you know this from experience. It's hard to explain to people the importance. It's
1: the hardest one.
0: Yeah. Yeah.
1: It really is. Real estate, you know, used to be a hard one to explain, but it's not really anymore. I mean, real estate has its ups and downs, but you always should own real estate. And I'm not saying to people, hey, dump everything into gold and silver, and that's where you should be.
0: Yeah.
1: I'm saying diversify real estate, bonds, you know, precious metals, you have to diversify your portfolio so you're secure.
0: You're not having a diversified portfolio without precious metals. And any investor will tell you that if you are not invested in some level of precious metals, you are truly do not have a diversified portfolio. And again, when you think about 30%, you could do the numbers, during the show, after the show, guys, you're listening to all this information. If you had questions really quickly, I'll sidetrack really quickly here, Rich. If you had questions, sure. And these are questions that you're biting your lip and you're like, why isn't this guy asking Rich these questions? You could call Golden Crest yourself and ask the questions directly to portfolio managers. Their number is 888-991-6222. That's 888-991-6222. And you could have some of this information ready to go. You could have the, amount of your retirement plan, what you were thinking about investing, what's the feedback as far as percentages, but a true number. And it's across the board. It's something I've heard my entire life. It's 30, 30, 30. You get one third, right. And that's kind of the way it works. And there's a lot of people out there. And the thing about it, the real estate's easy because you automatically are invested in real estate when you purchase a home. And everyone in America wants to live the American dream. We want to have a home. So automatically, we've committed ourselves to the real estate portion of that 30-30-30 equation. Then the second part, the investing in some kind of paper stock, that's already done automatically for us because of our employer, because our employer is going to be investing in paper stock as part of our 401k. And so that's what happens with our retirement plans and all of our retirements in paper. So it's almost like we're forced into the real estate market and we're forced into the paper market, but gold is a decision you have to make yourself.
1: And you got to look at the other countries. I mean, you got Russia's gold reserves rise to $337 billion in April, and China adds gold reserves for 18th month in April. I mean, all these other countries are adding gold to their bank, central banks.
0: It's a real simple thing to see. The writing is on the wall, and the industrial uses for precious metals, it's unbelievable. And they're not making more gold. That's the thing about gold. There is a finite amount of gold, and so of all the things, with real estate, you do get some level of that security. I would say there's a lot of laws, and there's a lot of legislation that comes into play when you have real estate. Things can change substantially. With the real estate market as far as, things like that. But, with gold, gold's real simple. Gold is a really simple physical asset to own. With gold, you hold, it's something that it's a physical asset. It is like real estate in the sense that it's something physical. And, again, once you are, when you make a cash purchase at Golden Crest Metals, you actually get the physical metal delivered to your property. You have a safe, you could put it inside the safe and you could actually look at your gold, twizzle your gold coins through your fingers. And, because I sure would. That's what I would do. I'll be honest with you. But I mean, this is a real physical asset. And, and paper's fun to look at, especially now with all the apps. The apps make paper, so fun, right? Because you can just open up the app and you just look at the app. And we like it when we see the green. Everyone loves to see the green. That's when it's fun. When it's not fun is when you've actually invested money into the stock market and it's all red. Everything's red, red, red, red, red. And I think for people that are, observers, very constant observers of the stock market, they've kind of seen these terrible, terrible reminders that, when it comes to paper stocks, they are all entirely dependent on, what our president says, what's happening in the war in Iran, and gold is affected by those same things as a protective investment. When we have this insecurity, security, when we have this war with Iran, when we have all these problems, this is something gold protects us from. Gold is something that we can run to as a safe haven asset. Gold is something that when we start to lose faith in maybe established things and other establishments, we could run to gold. When the banks fail, having money in gold, you know, you don't have to worry about lining up at a glass door hoping they'll open it for you to get your money out. You open up your safe at home and you have gold coins that are tangible physical money in most parts of this world. So again, the physical asset, the protective investment, the fact that you should be diversifying your portfolio, the fact that we have been telling people this for weeks and weeks and weeks and weeks. And we have associate shows that have been doing this for years, been telling people, get into gold. And there's someone right now, I just don't know what to do. I'm so scared. Okay. If you're scared, call up Golden Crest, 888-991-6222, 888-991-6222, and just have a conversation. Don't even worry about yeses or nos. I want you to ask questions. I want you to talk to a portfolio manager, explain to them the things that you're concerned about, explain to them the things that have happened to you before. Ask, you know, questions like, how do I know this is a real thing? How do I know that, you know, I'm making the right decision? And this is information that the feedback you're going to get is going to be honest feedback. It's going to be people that are professionals. These are people that do this for a living. These are people that you will have a relationship with over the time of your relationship with gold, right? And so it's not like some fly-by-night thing. Rich, how long have you been doing radio shows for Golden Crest?
1: Oh, God. It's probably been a year I've been doing radio shows. It was nerve-wracking in the beginning because, you know, I'm not used to being on the radio. So,
0: I found your wings, my friend. This is-
1: I cut my teeth in iHeartRadio about a year ago.
0: Yeah.
1: So,
0: talk, you know, about accountability, guys. This is something that, you know, if you wanted to invest your money and you're staying up late at night and you see an infomercial that just happens to pop up, you know, that I think adds to the dissuasion. Whereas you could tune into our show every week, same bat time, same bat channel, I'm not violating trademarks, I promise. I'm using it referentially. you know, you could tune into the show and you could just hear the information we're giving. You can get to know Golden Crest by calling them. You could call 888-991-6222, or you could go to the website goldencrestmetals.com, goldencrestmetals.com. The only one out there that's Bloomberg, that's got the Bloomberg seal of approval. I think that's pretty important to mention as well, Rich.
1: Yeah, I think that's the most important thing, actually. And it's not to puff up my chest or put myself on the back. It's just, you know, we're very honored to be a partner with Bloomberg.
0: Yeah, I've never known you to be a chest puffer kind of guy. You seem like a really humble, like a very nice guy. Like,
1: no, I try to be stoic because, yeah, you know, it takes a lot to run a company and go through its challenges. And, you know, I try to keep myself grounded and objective on everything, you know, and even when the competition tries to pull you into the dirt, you know, like I was talking about earlier, you know, I try to stay above all that, you know, and try to run a clean business. And everyone's entitled to run a business. I'm not saying I want it all. I just want to be the best out there.
0: Yeah. Well, you're a solid bet too, Rich. I got to tell you, if they were doing reality shows, you know, reality shows, they love to create salacious situations and they love to get people really riled up. You would be the reality show star. That's like like you mentioned, stoic, focused, very, very, you know, let's get to the root of the problem here. And in my opinion, if I'm somebody who's going out into the world and I want to do business with somebody, that's the kind of person I want to do business with. I don't want to do the haza gaza. I want to do some business with somebody who is serious about the business, that knows their business, and that really has, you know, the interest of the company, the interest of the client at heart.
1: Yeah, I appreciate that. I really do, Eric.
0: Hey, well, you know, guys, if you have any interest at all, like I have interest in gold, and you want some of those questions answered, it's really easy. 888-991-6222. 888-991-6222. The website, goldencrestmetals.com. The numbers are all there. The news stories are all there. This debasement thing, it's what we're hearing from the banks, is that currency debasement could potentially drive gold to $8,000 an ounce by 2027, which, again, just adding to the meteoric rise. Silver, because of the industrial uses for silver.
1: They're talking about going to $300 an ounce.
0: It is crazy.
1: And I got thrown off a little bit by the debasement, but as far as like we talked about Deutsche Bank and B of A and Morgan Stanley, Goldman Sachs, they're all predicting these $8,000 numbers announced for gold.
0: Insane. And silver. Unbelievable. I remember, I distinctly remember silver at 46. And then I remember silver at 64. Because I remember, I just distinctly remember those numbers inverted. And now, I mean, gold, this is a number that if I would have bought five, you know what I mean? If I would have bought five back then, I would have been doing it. It's just amazing. And to see it on paper, to see it in reality over time, you, all of the listeners out here in the radio audience, you've all done this, you've all seen it. And if you're not a part of it, get involved, call Golden Crest. You can go to the website, goldencrestmetals.com. You can give them a call, 888-991-6222. And Rich, I've really focused the show on kind of the tire kickers and the wheel spinners. But I'll tell you what, if you're somebody out there that is already invested in gold, you're somebody who is interested in purchasing more gold, and this all sounds good to you, hey, you're invited to the party as well. The phone number, 888-991-6222. The website, goldencrestmetals.com. Mr. Rich Jacoby, thank you for joining me, buddy.
1: Thanks, Eric. I appreciate it.
0: Guys, if you want more information, goldencrestmetals.com. I'm Eric Hines. That's Rich Jacoby right here on the Crest Report Radio Hour here on the Golden Radio Network. Oh, yeah.

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11: A one-way ticket to hell. I'm John Saucier, Fox News. Several ISIS leaders killed in Nigeria during a joint operation between U.S. forces and Nigerian forces. President Trump sharing news of the strike on social media. Fox

0: This is Alex Hogan at the White House with more.
1: The U.S. military says this was a joint operation between U.S. forces and armed forces in Nigeria to kill multiple leaders in ISIS in Nigeria early this morning, local time, in the U.S. military's Africa Command releasing footage of the strike that was carried out, saying that Abu Bilal al-Manuki was a key figure in ISIS who provided strategic guidance and financial operations in developing and manufacturing weapons. No U.S. service members were harmed, and officials tell Fox that all service members made it back safely. President Trump made the announcement on Truth Social, writing, Abu Bilal al-Manuki, second in command of ISIS globally, thought he could hide in Africa, but little did he know, we had sources who kept us informed on what he was doing.
0: The Nigerian president thanking President Trump and claimed the strike was an example of the cooperation between the two countries. The Organization of Iranian American Communities with a protest today in Washington, D.C., calling for a more secular Iran and an end to political executions. An exiled dissident group, People's Mojahedin Organization of Iran, they were involved in the protest. We heard from member Kimia Arya, who spoke at the rally, discussing the important role that women have played in fighting for change.
2: They've challenged misogyny, they've challenged dictatorship, and they have demonstrated the pivotal role women play standing at the front lines in the struggle for freedom.
0: Organizers calling for recognition of the Iranian people's struggle to overthrow the regime in a more secular republic. President Trump's back from China when he agreed with that nation to buy hundreds of planes from Boeing, China will, and more U.S. soybeans. Senator Jerry Moran on Fox News Live with some thoughts on the meeting and what he hopes China will do.
3: I think what we're looking for is to China to say exactly what they've agreed to. And then, of course, we need to make certain that they live up to that agreement.
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19: 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Market update. The Dow finishing in the green, barely. Modest gains. 56 points at the closing bell. The Dow finishing the day at 49,760. Staying green despite that bad inflation news that we talked about at the end of the last hour. That market update brought to you by Americans for Prosperity, my great friends there. The mission that they're fighting for, I'm a believer in it, and I'm proud to be associated with them. You can find out more or maybe join them, AmericansForProsperity.org/guy. Well, I'm very, very pleased to welcome back to our show Dr. Drew, a.k.a. Dr. Drew Pinsky. He's a board-certified physician, a popular TV host, author, public speaker. He's got his hands in multiple podcast projects. You can check out drdrew.com for more there. Dr. Drew, great to have you back here.
20: Guy, I have not spoken to you since our great trip to the French Caribbean.
19: We've got to get back there at some point. That was so much fun with you and your wife and the whole crew. So glad to hear your voice again. Although I do have to ask you about a not terribly happy subject, although it does seem like some of the hysteria is really unfounded here. Hantavirus. We're seeing headlines. People, of course, flash back to COVID and start to get worried and concerned about A, their health, B, what the government might impose on them. What is the medical assessment here in your mind?
20: Well, first, I want to share with people something I discovered monkeying around on AI, which is that the word hanta is apparently an Israeli slang for sucker or chump. So don't be a chump on this one. This chump virus is exactly that. Hantavirus has been around forever. It affects and kills a few hundred people a year, not even that. And it has almost zero human-to-human transmission. And by almost zero, you should just consider that zero. No one listening to this show is going to be exposed or going to infect it with the hantavirus unless it's directly from the urine of the rodents, from which probably everyone on this ship got it as well. Now, if there is human-to-human transmission, immediately think gain of function. Somebody's monkeying with the virus, because that would not happen naturally. And let's assume they're not, and this should not even be in the news cycle. We shouldn't even be talking about it. Should leave it for the infectious disease folks, the CDC, and people like myself to keep an eye on it, to know what to do should it develop, and that's that. But the fact that they are so addicted in the press to the panic porn is just disgusting.
19: Well, on that front, I saw a headline from NBC News, I think it was today, where it's like, well, actually, it looks like maybe it's easier to transmit this disease than we thought. And people are like, oh, here we go. Are the experts lying to us? I mean, there's so much distrust in the pipeline here for all sorts of reasons, doctor. And then I actually read the story, and I'm not really sure that the headline really backed up
1: what was in the story, but I know that there
20: have
1: been...
20: Any of these people.
1: Go ahead.
20: We don't know that any of them got human-to-human transmission. Any of them. They have been all common source, all of it. And maybe there's some human-to-human transmission. Maybe it's a little more or a little less than we typically calculate. Not the concern of the public. It still is a zero. Why aren't people worrying about tuberculosis or the murine typhus outbreak we have because of the rodent overgrowth here in Southern California? Or why aren't they worrying about rat urine here when the homeless populations are overrun with the rats that could be giving various infectious disease of zoonotic origin? Why aren't we panicking about that? Why aren't we actually talking about the things that do infect people and could be a medical problem for people, say, in Southern California?
1: Yeah, I mean, I,

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1: Talking about that.
2: Yeah, I think that's a totally fair point. And you just raised some of the public health concerns in your neck of the woods, Southern California. We've been talking about the Los Angeles mayor's race on this show because I think it's sort of entertaining and interesting, almost this petri dish of how much are people willing to put up with in terms of failure before they start going in another direction. You've got basically this three-way race. There was supposed to be, I think this week, another debate, and that's fallen apart completely because Mayor Bass pulled out, having previously committed to it. Did not go well for her last week in that debate. And the other candidate in the race, besides the incumbent Bass and this insurgent Spencer Pratt, formerly of reality TV, is this Nithya Raman, who is on the city council. She's a socialist, kind of like the Mamdani model. She was talking about the rise of Spencer Pratt and the way that he seems to be surging and getting a lot of attention. On a podcast interview, she said this, Cut 19.
3: But I also think it's a very real thing that we should take seriously and we need to grapple with, and we need to offer it an honest response, a response that's rooted in actually solving these problems. Otherwise, people will turn to fascism, to mini Trump, which is who I think Spencer Pratt really represents.
2: Mini Trump, fascism. I mean, this seems to be how they argue about everything, Dr. Yep. Drew. And she's saying we need honest solutions. I think the problem is, she and her ilk have been in charge of that city for many, many years. They've caused the problems.
4: Many decades, they are not getting any nearer to solving the problems. As soon as she starts speaking, as soon as she started talking, that is what people are tired of. I will tell you what has happened with Spencer Pratt. He is inspired because he's been directly affected by the incompetence. His online presence and his AI ads on social media are beyond the best, and his fans are actually creating their own. But more than anything else, for the people in Southern California, in one debate, he blew open the Overton window. Let me give you an example. Nithya Raman and Karen Bass want to stay the course. They want to talk about $750,000 units to house the homeless, which, by the way, if you could cure addiction with four walls, my God, my career would have been so easy. I just put all these patients in a room and they're fixed. Oh, my God, this is incredible. Well, he called that out and he said, no, this is it. It's over. You do not lie down on the sidewalk. Drug addiction cannot be untreated on the streets, period. No more. We're moving a little bit this way, a little more that. Nobody lies down on the sidewalk. We're going to enforce vagrancy laws, and we're going to treat the drug addicts. That's it. And people were like, what? Somebody could do that? They were shocked to hear it. I've been saying it for 15 years. These are my patients lying all over the streets. They're not impossible to treat. They're difficult to treat, but they're quite treatable. If you don't treat them, they will die. And if you don't motivate them to get treatment, they will stay lying on the sidewalk and get sicker until they die. Just saying you can't lie on the street, we can move you along, we can get you to treatment, just having said that blew open the Overton window. And he's doing it on multiple fronts. He's saying, oh, if climate change is the issue, Mayor Bass. I'm so upset about this, Karen Bass, Mayor Bass, if the climate change is the issue and the reason you couldn't contain that fire, then let's prepare for climate change. Prepare for it. Otherwise, you're incompetent. And that's calling that stuff out is incredibly a breath of fresh air.
2: 20 seconds or so. Do you think he can actually win out there?
4: People hope so. I mean, they're tired of this. This is a moment. We'll see. I mean, at least for me, it's just grateful that he blew open the Overton window so we can say things without getting canceled. I said this about the homeless situation, exactly what he's saying about 7 years ago, and I was immediately canceled for it. So the Overton window is open. Hopefully people's eyes were open along with it.
2: And they offer more of the same, more of this failure, more money from taxpayers at, you know, exorbitant rates and all the fraud. It's outrageous, and he's trying to cut through all of it. It's a race that's captivating, certainly. Dr. Drew Pinsky, the one and only Dr. Drew, on the Guy Benson Show. Thank you, Doc.
4: Thanks, Guy. Talk soon.

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18: Benson, we are back. Thank you so much for joining us. I'm very pleased to welcome to the show our friend Molly Hemingway, editor-in-chief at The Federalist, Fox News contributor, and a best-selling author, including of her new instant bestseller, made the New York Times list, Alito, the justice who reshaped the Supreme Court and restored the Constitution, at MZ Hemingway on social. Molly, congratulations and welcome back.
19: Thank you. It's so great to be here with you.
18: I actually want to start with your book before I get to some related issues in the news, because last time we had you on the show to talk about this book, it had just come out, either that day or the day after, and I had started the book but had not finished the book. I have since completed the whole thing. And a couple different things jumped out at me over the course of Alito, but there was one specific detail, almost like a side plot storyline, that intrigued me that I just wanted to touch on with you, even though it's probably not the newsiest or juiciest thing that you reported in the book. I still just think for those of us who have been involved in or have covered or paid attention to or have cared about the judicial confirmation wars now for many years, if you were to talk to many, many conservatives and you were to raise the name Harriet Myers, there would be a certain reaction, I would say, among many conservatives, like, oh, man, that was the terrible initial decision that President George W. Bush made in terms of nominating someone for an open Supreme Court seat. And the right revolted against him. And she was this cipher and a squish and would have been terrible. And thank God we all put a stop to that, because then we got Justice Alito. And in your book, your treatment of Harriet Myers was just kind of unexpected and fairly refreshing, and I feel like I have to think about her differently now. So can you just remind us of the sequence of events first, and then maybe your somewhat counterintuitive or narrative busting take on her? We'll get to that next.
19: President Bush and his team thought they would have a Supreme Court opening in their first term, but they didn't get one until June of the first year of their second term. And they thought it was going to be Chief Justice Rehnquist, because he was in very poor health, but it turned out to be Sandra Day O'Connor. And so they filled that seat, or they put up for that seat John Roberts, who then right before his nomination hearing was about to be held, the Chief Justice did die. So they pulled that nomination and instead nominated him to be Chief
18: Justice. So there was Sandra Day O'Connor, the longtime justice appointed by Reagan, who decided that she wanted to step away, just didn't want to do it anymore for various reasons, family and that kind of thing. So she retired, and that vacancy was initially filled, or the nomination was John Roberts to be an associate justice. And then there was a double vacancy because the Chief Justice, then Rehnquist, died before the confirmation process for Roberts. Is that roughly correct?
19: Yes. And okay. The Bush team said, we have to have a woman for this next slot. They all agreed. They were really into kind of that identity politics. But most of the women that were available were too conservative for the Bush team, or they hadn't had enough experience. So they end up saying, we don't really have anyone other than Harriet Myers, who's the White House counsel, not a constitutional lawyer. And it goes over horribly, as you noted. The conservative movement absolutely rebels. I had the same view you did, Guy, when I started writing this, but when I interviewed all these people in the Bush White House and saw that it was a much different story than we realized, including that Harriet Myers herself always wanted Alito to be the first nominee, and she insisted on him getting that nomination eventually. And the day after she has to have her nomination pulled because It's going nowhere. She just gets to work on getting Alito confirmed. It was just very different than what I thought going into my reporting and research for the book.
18: Yeah, because I guess, and I'm not sure why I believe this, but I just assumed like, oh, this was some like Bush friend and they wanted a woman and she probably wasn't even that conservative, but she checked, you know, a certain identity box. And so they went with her and the principled conservatives all stood up and made it clear that that was not going to fly. And so then they had to retreat and put in a strong conservative, very qualified, in Sam Alito. And that's just kind of unfair to her, which is something that I did not know until I read your book, because she, as you just noted, was a fierce advocate for him. And then even after, I mean, I can only imagine going through the humiliation to some extent, or almost like an indignity of having this nomination and then having your own side torpedo it. And then it's like, oh, well, this giant job is no longer mine. I guess I just have to go back to being White House counsel. And like, she put her nose to the grindstone immediately, no hard feelings, and was a cheerleader for Alito in that rigorous process. And like, she did not let it get personal or bother her on any level to the point that she was going to try to take it out on him or anyone else. Like, what a high road sort of badass thing to do. I had no idea.
19: She also was one of the people who worried that Chief Justice John Roberts, you know, everyone kind of knew he'd be pretty good, but she worried that he didn't have enough of a coherent judicial philosophy, which I think that take has also aged well in light of the Obamacare decision and a few other ones where conservatives wondered where they came from. She just was but at that time, she was a very balanced, thoughtful person, and she never wanted to be nominated. She was forced into that by the president who she very loyally served. And it was a difficult situation for everybody, yeah.
18: But it does seem like, based on your reporting in the book and the way that that all shook out, and I'm not saying it would have been all better if she had been nominated and confirmed, right? I think, you know, you've just written the book on Alito. It's like, hey, this guy's been this jurisprudential giant on the court. But maybe this underlying assumption that she was some like rhino, lightweight, not a real conservative, kind of all the things that I imagined were probably not fair to her. It sounds like she was actually an extremely bright, principled, sort of clear-eyed conservative after all. And maybe I'm just displaying or advertising my own ignorance. I never met her. But that was just kind of like the overall vibe that I remember, the way that that confirmation thing all petered out. And I just wanted to raise this and to sort of flag this, because I think that she's gotten a bad rap unfairly within the conservative movement. All these years later, I'm realizing it, and I just wanted to take an opportunity here to maybe, if not correct the record, just add to it, courtesy of your reporting.
19: I would say that the rebellion made sense. Conservatives knew they needed a stalwart constitutional lawyer. Harriet
18: and
19: Meyer's
18: she agreed. That's my point. Like,
19: and
18: she actually,
19: yes,
18: agreed,
19: and she
18: with
19: agreed.
18: What you just said.
19: So I still think, you know, it all worked out very well for Bush and for the party and for the movement to have Alito be the nominee. But yeah, she definitely was misunderstood. And her staff will say to this day they think she would have performed much better than people gave her credit for.
18: Okay. See, that's just one of those things where you got to go buy the book, read the book, join the legions that have made Alito a bestseller. And there's lots of little nuggets like that sprinkled throughout. Now, Molly, when we come back, I do want to shift to present day and yet more attacks on the integrity and legitimacy of the U.S. Supreme Court and other courts, by the way, from the left. They seem to be really ramping up on this sort of line of attack. I worry about where it may go, given the climate within Democratic politics and left-wing politics today. So we will turn to really just some statements made in the last couple of days and what it might foretell when we come back with Molly Hemingway, editor-in-chief of the Federalist, Fox News contributor. Her new book is a bestseller, Alito. Stand by. We'll return after this.
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0: I'm Jane Fergus. An Iraqi man, Mohammed al-Sadi, charged with coordinating nearly 20 terror attacks in Europe, U.S., and Canada, has been brought to New York.
21: These are some of the cases. Planting bombs at the Israeli embassy in London, a Bank of America building in Paris, and a synagogue target in New York City, Los Angeles, and Scottsdale.
0: That's Fox's Alexis McAdams. In today's Louisiana primary, any votes for U.S. House candidates, even though their names are on the ballot, will not be counted.
22: That's because lawmakers are in the process of redrawing district boundaries for those congressional districts after a Supreme Court decision struck down racial gerrymandering.
0: Fox's Jonathan Seri. 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
1: We are halfway through the Guy Benson Show on this Tuesday. 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All right, Molly. So you get into this a lot in your book, Alito, and now here we are. You could probably add another chapter already. The delegitimization campaign from the left, years long, against the U.S. Supreme Court. And you can go through the list, the attacks on the justices, the assassination threats and plots, the protests at their homes, Chuck Schumer, the Senate Minority Leader, going to the steps of the U.S. Supreme Court and threatening several justices by name in a very inappropriate way, and just all the histrionics and theatrics in various confirmation hearings, the unprecedented behavior of Democrats, the attempted power grabs, the escalations, all of it. And you lay much of it out in your book. Here we are now looking at a decision that was just made recently on the Voting Rights Act that invalidates the constitutionality of racially gerrymandered districts. And that's sort of a simple way of putting it, but we're seeing that case out of Louisiana. It's having a ripple effect across the South. And once again, because Democrats have not gotten their way, they have not achieved the political outcome or ideological outcome that they want, and they feel like they are entitled to power and winning. It's like a birthright to them. They are once again ramping up conversations about quote-unquote reforms to the Supreme Court if they ever take power again, including some of them are just openly talking about packing the court. And one thing that you also note in your book is for decades, the left dominated at the Supreme Court, especially on cultural issues. They won virtually everything all the time, and there was a multi-decade campaign by the conservative right, especially the legal right, to slowly but surely turn the tide through winning elections and confirmation processes and the Federalist Society and all of that. And that has borne fruit today through a completely legitimate process to have this 6-3 constitutionalist majority. And the left, which would have screamed bloody murder about any form of quote-unquote reform back when they were always getting their way for decades, they have turned on a dime on this institution, and they are taking every opportunity to undermine it and set the table to, frankly, destroy it in some cases. I just wonder if you can reflect, especially on what we've seen over the last week or two, because it seems like a lot of public figures in the legal realm and the political realm seem to be saying out loud what they intend to do to crush this institution if they're given the chance.
2: I'm glad you're highlighting this, Guy, because it has seemed to me that this is ramping up in really dangerous ways. People talk about politics all the time, but what happens with the court really should be protected from politics. You finally have a court that is saying that, okay, well, if something's not in the Constitution, we shouldn't say it is, or this is better handled, you know, by Congress than the president or than by the courts. And the left is willing to burn down our entire system of rule of law because that means that they're not able to engage in judicial activism. It's to me, it goes across a line that should not be gone across, and that it's happening from some of the highest levels of government officials. You had, as you mentioned, Chuck Schumer, Hakeem Jeffries. These are prominent people either threatening violence or threatening destruction of the court or other courts. I mean, the Virginia Supreme Court was also framed by the founders, you know, as it happens. And the whole idea that politics, they should be protected from politics. That's why they have lifetime appointments to the Supreme Court, why federal judges have those. That's why you can't cut their pay, because you don't want it to just be another political body. We already have two of those with the executive branch and the congressional branch. But the courts are supposed to determine, to interpret the law faithfully and accurately. It's a real problem if you don't have rule of law. That's where you get on a toboggan ride to a third world country, basically.
1: Hakeem Jeffries, the man who would be speaker, even if Democrats have a blue ripple in the fall, he would be in line to be Speaker of the House. Here he is in cut 23. He's raging about the Virginia Supreme Court and what happened last week there. He's been raging about the U.S. Supreme Court as well. They just want their outcomes, and they don't care what they burn down as long as they get their outcomes. Here he is making what sounds like a bunch of threats, by the way. Threats. If the Democrats are able to not just win back the House, but have full control of the government in D.C., that's why I think the stakes are high moving forward. This is the potential next Speaker of the House on MS Now, cut 23.
3: In a period of time, we do have these structural problems that need to be addressed. We've got to, for instance, make sure we pass the John Robert Lewis Voting Rights Advancement Act so we can end the era of voter suppression in the United States of America once and for all. We have to end Citizens United, dramatically reform our campaign finance laws to stop the ability of these deep-pocketed special interests to intervene. And we are going to have to explore massive judicial reform. State by state and at the federal level, and everything should be on the table as far as I'm concerned.
1: All right, so we can talk about the so-called John Lewis Voting Rights Act, which was packed with shocking poison pills, which is why no Republican could ever support it. We could talk about Citizens United and dark money in politics and how the Democrats are actually the party of dark money that's actually benefited them dramatically. Quote, massive judicial reform, state by state and at the federal level, he said. Everything should be on the table. Others, Molly, being more explicit. Cory Booker, senator from New Jersey, who I think fancies himself a presidential candidate again in the future. I think he's someone who wants to be president. He said that the U.S. Supreme Court is corrupt and has to be reformed. Ruben Gallego, who has a problematic tie to Eric Swalwell, reportedly, he was tweeting about the need to not just add term limits and retirement ages to the U.S. Supreme Court, but also add justices, new seats to the Supreme Court, which is just textbook court packing. James Carville, supposedly like an old school Clintonite Democrat, he said on a podcast recently, and we covered it, the Democrats, his party, should never campaign on any of it. But once they get the power, they should kill the filibuster, add states, and pack the court, and just do it. Don't campaign, don't ask the voters, just do it. This is becoming more and more a mainstream, if not majority-held position among Democrats, Molly. And if we're looking kind of down the barrel here of the Democrats talking about adding four or more seats to the court, I mean, it really is kind of like end-stage banana republic, dangerous talk. And I worry that it might be, for a lot of them, not just talk.
2: And it's clearly part of a well-coordinated, well-funded campaign. You highlight these prominent Democrats in office or in the media. But one of the things I told in the book, Alito, was about how a dark money-funded propaganda outlet called ProPublica raised $53 million in 1 year to attack the integrity of the court. They bragged about it in their IRS filings, saying that mostly what they'd done with their money was go after Justice Thomas and go after Justice Alito. They did it for the purpose of getting the Senate to provide oversight of the Supreme Court, which actually can't be allowed in our constitutional republic the way that they had planned for it. But that shows that there is a lot of money involved in this campaign, a lot of coordination. And it is because for a long time, for decades, as you noted, the court was this reliable pathway when the people didn't do what the left wanted. You know, they'd have things go up for a vote and it wouldn't pass. And they'd say, well, that's okay. We'll just run it through the Supreme Court and they'll do what we want. And for decades that worked. Even when Republicans were nominating a bunch of people, it still seemed to work because of these outside pressure campaigns. Only recently, in the last 6 years, have we had a majority constitutionalist or originalist, to describe the majority of the court now, which means that they don't put their own opinions in so much as look at what the Constitution or the statutes say and then rule according to the original meaning of those writings.
1: Molly Hemingway, stay with us. I've got to take one more break here. But when we come back, I want to talk about what's just happened in Virginia. A lot to unpack there, plus a conspiracy theory being embraced, according to another poll, by a stunning number of Democrats. I want to get your reaction to that. It's all coming up with Molly Hemingway here on The Guy Benson Show. Stay tuned.
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5: 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I've been surfing here since I was a kid. Now, seeing my grandson out on the water, it means everything to me. 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

0: we continue here on the Guy Benson Show, we're lucky to have Molly Hemingway still with us. So, Molly, I mentioned briefly Virginia, and you've got Jay Jones, the anger management issues AG in Virginia, who has now appealed the giant L that Democrats have taken in the Commonwealth to the U.S. Supreme Court. And all the smart legal minds say this has no chance of going anywhere at the Supreme Court. I've seen people saying it'll probably be dead on arrival by Friday. Chief Justice Roberts said the Republicans could respond to this brief, and the expectation is it could be unanimous or lopsided and just dismissed by Friday. I wonder if you agree with that. But it was just amazing to see, once they lost, because they broke the law, and Spanberger's own team reportedly had said, hey, this could very well get invalidated. We should not do it this way. And the Democrats said, screw you, we're doing it anyway. And now the whole thing has fallen apart. There were conversations about rewriting the rules to basically make all seven justices in Virginia on the state Supreme Court no longer eligible to serve, throw them all out and replace every single one of them with partisan hacks in order to shove through the new map. There are other extra or unconstitutional ways that are being discussed to go around this judicial ruling. It looks like for now, the Democrats in charge have mostly said no to that in Virginia. Spanberger said she's against it, though she also said she wasn't going to redistrict, then she did. So, you know, everything with a grain of salt. But the fact that this was spilling out into the open, that they were talking about really breathtaking maneuvers, like effectively firing retroactively an entire Supreme Court. I mean, these types of voices would normally just be limited to, like, you know, Reddit commenters and, you know, people in the fever swamps online. But the fever swamps seem to be actually maybe not fully running the show, but heavily influencing the conversation on the left right now.
1: And it's one thing to have a fever swamp. You know, I also tell the story in the book about how there was an effort to impeach Earl Warren at the height of the judicial activism of his court. Everybody spoke out against it. Everybody, left and right. You had major figures and institutions saying this is not appropriate just because you disagree with his opinion. So they actually probably had a much better case than what we've seen in recent days. And yet when you have prominent people saying, we are going to burn down the court, essentially. Who's speaking out against it? Who on the left is saying, this is dangerous rhetoric. This is tyrannical and despotic to fire everybody in a court for disagreeing with your quite radical partisan political position that everyone, you know, knew was unconstitutional, even as they were forcing it through. I don't think there can be enough pushback or outrage over this. It's not, you know, it shouldn't be a partisan issue. We all need the courts. Rule of law has so much to do with peaceful living and economic security and economic well-being. You go to countries that don't have rule of law, that's where you don't have flourishing citizens. Our rule of law has been a bedrock of our system. The New York Times treated this proposal, this insane proposal to fire all the Supreme Court justices of Virginia, as if it were an intriguing idea.
0: Yeah, sure.
1: Instead of calling it what it is.
0: Plan.
1: Yeah. It's like you actually should be highlighting the danger involved with destroying a branch of government.
0: Well, especially the people who drone on about democracy and norms and fighting authoritarianism, when in fact a lot of that just seems to be projection on their own part. They also have this self-delusion on the left that they are sort of the very rational party. They're the moral party. They are the reality-based community, as they used to refer to themselves. And then I saw, this was a survey, Molly, highlighted this week in the Washington Post, self-identified Democrats in this country were asked about a number of different events, and 42% of those Democrat-leaning respondents in the poll said that they believed the Butler, Pennsylvania assassination attempt against Donald Trump was faked or staged. 42%. That is not just a fringe fever swamp. That is a huge number of people. And this was an incident, as we recall, terribly, in which Donald Trump was shot in the ear on live television, and one of the rally goers seated behind him was shot dead by one of the bullets. That man is gone. He was murdered by that assassin. Trump barely survived because he turned his head at the last second. And 42% in this Washington Post highlighted survey of Democrats think it was staged. I mean, I worry very significantly about our ability as a society to resolve differences in any sort of rational way when we look at what's been said about the court in the last couple of weeks and you couple it with a polling data point like that. It's pretty dark.
1: You're depressing me, Guy.
0: I'm sorry, that's not my intention, but I have to talk about it.
1: There are people, you know, you see this on left and right. Sometimes there are people who have fringe beliefs.
0: 100%.
1: The thing that concerns me is anytime like 10% of Republicans believe something wacky, it dominates the news cycle. This is not the first time you've seen a significant percentage of Democrats believing crazy conspiracy theories. And yet it doesn't seem to receive the pushback that it would if it were on the right. You might remember that a majority of them at one point believed that Donald Trump had stolen the election in 2016 by colluding with Russia. You also had people, including, you know, like all the way up to Barack Obama, I think, believing that Karl Rove had stolen the 2004 election for George W. Bush by controlling the voting machines in Ohio. You know, there are these fringe beliefs that will get latched onto. And it is important that we have quality media so that people know it can all operate from the same set of facts. And we just are not at a highlight of media performance these days.
0: No, including I mean, it hasn't been for a long time. I think
1: the Butler story should be covered more. It should have, you know, we should know much, much, much more about the attempted assassin and the man and the guy who killed and shot the people there in Butler, Pennsylvania. But we don't have a media even curious to dig into his background. And that also can help perpetuate some of these conspiracy theories.
0: When the crazy stuff gets shoveled into the conversation by extremists on the right, the media recoils and rushes to debunk and to give context and all of that. And sometimes, by the way, they lie and they turn non-conspiracy theories into conspiracy theories. But when there are bona fide, crazy, insane conspiracy theories on the left, you don't see the same degree of recoiling and this instinct to go fight it because, unfortunately, a lot of people in elite newsrooms either agree with the conspiracy theory or somewhat agree with it or realize it's their fellow partisans pushing it. So they don't want to really betray the tribe too hard or too loudly. And that is where we end up in the place that we're talking about here. And it is perhaps slightly depressing, and yet it is reality, which is why I brought it up with Molly Hemingway, Fox News contributor. You can read her stuff at The Federalist and buy her best-selling book, Alito, The Justice Who Reshaped the Supreme Court and Restored the Constitution, available everywhere right now. Molly, as always, thank you so much.
1: Thank you, Guy.
0: Final hour of the Guy Benson Show coming up next. We'll talk to a member of Congress who's been targeted by the Democrats for defeat in November. Some updates on the political scene and what's happening on Capitol Hill straight ahead.
2: The U.S. Treasury quietly released its official financial report for 2025. It appears by its own numbers, the U.S. government seems insolvent. It's reported that the Treasury shows about $6 trillion in assets and over $47 trillion in liabilities. Add it all up, and it looks like the U.S. owes more than $130 trillion it doesn't have. 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
6: Iraqi national nabbed for terror plots. I'm Jane Fergus, Fox News. An Iraqi man charged with coordinating nearly 20 terror attacks in Europe and planning attacks in the U.S. and Canada as well. He's been brought to New York. Fox's Alexis McAdams is in New York City with details on the arrest of Mohammed Dawood al-Saadi.
7: The targets were Americans, Jewish people, and any U.S. interests, according to investigators. These are some of the cases. Planning bombs at the Israeli embassy in London, a Bank of America building in Paris, and a synagogue target in New York City, Los Angeles, and Scottsdale. Al-Saadi was taken into custody in Turkey, taken down with information from an undercover agent who was posing as a member of a Mexican cartel group. They arrested Al-Saadi, brought him here to New York City, where he's facing 6 counts of terrorism-related offenses. For the motive in this investigation, the DOJ says the suspect was close to Qasem Soleimani. That's one of Iran's most powerful military commanders who was killed in a United States airstrike back in 2020. The feds believe his recent plans were retribution for taking that man out.
6: The investigation is ongoing, but federal officials say they believe al-Saadi was not acting alone. As President Trump says the U.S. and Nigeria took out a top ISIS leader, Israel is making a similar claim about one of its enemies.
8: Israel says it killed the leader of the Hamas military wing in an airstrike. Israel adds that Izz al-Din al-Haddad was one of the last remaining Hamas commanders who helped plan the October 7th attack nearly 3 years ago, which killed 1,200 and saw more than 250 people taken hostage. Now Israel killed 6 other people along with al-Haddad, according to his family. The killings come as the ceasefire between Israel and Hamas remains fragile.
6: It's Fox's Roger Stern. 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
3: Welcome to the Checkered Flag Report. This is Chuck Hayes with David Gould, and we're here talking Formula One. David, great to be with you again. Another bye week, but we'll roll through that because why? We're going to be coming up to Montreal, and at least the series stays in North America.
4: I'm not terribly happy about these bye weeks, Chuck. It's a little bit hard to stop and start. Obviously, the Dubai thing, the Dubai and Saudi Arabia thing were... that couldn't be helped. And have they officially added anything to make up for those two?
3: No, but I think from a scheduling standpoint, we're going to see them launch their next year in the 2027 season. That's still under discussion. But, you know, as you mentioned that, I saw a promotional piece with, I believe it was Carlos Sainz was in at the Cannes Film Festival. And normally that's the roll-in for Monaco.
4: Yeah.
3: That everyone's there. They live there anyway. So, you know... they left the...
4: hey, let's go see a movie.
3: again, a lot of movies, and we're your best duds. But, you know, with those people living in Monaco, that's their home, so it's very relaxing to get ready for Monaco. You know, there's a lot going on, but now they're going to have to come back to North America.
4: Yeah.
3: And again, you know, it's all part of this lifestyle that they have. And speaking of lifestyle, if you want to manage yours... our presenting sponsor is Chavez Realty Development, apartments, business affairs, real estate assessment, 626-440-1545. That's Chavez Realty Development, 626-440-1545. So, all right, so they leave Miami. They have a tremendous race. There's a lot on the docket. We have a youngster in Kimi Antonelli leading the fray with 100 points. His teammate George Russell is at 80. Charles Leclerc with a horrible finish is third with 59. So, David, let me ask you from this standpoint, because the topic came up, and I think would be one of those things when we're in a bye week where the lead story is about the success of a youngster in Antonelli, who I still think is living at home. He's not globetrotting. We haven't seen him at the Met Gala yet, unlike Sir Lewis.
4: Oh, let's get into it, man.
3: Dateline Italy, Lewis Hamilton will avoid using Ferrari simulator before the Canadian Grand Prix, claiming it misled him on a car setup ahead of the Miami race weekend. A lot of things have been talked about in regards to the sim time. I know, like anything, for example, one of the things they do in any sport, especially if you're the quarterback of the football team, you're the guy. First one in the building, last one to leave. When you go home in the old school days, they used to bring the film projectors with them before the days of VCR or computer online.
4: Mm-hmm.
3: Last time I checked, nothing against the Met Gala. I don't think he got in the sim in New York there.
4: No.
3: When I saw him in South Beach, he was carrying multiple bags. It's been documented. He went shopping. Nothing against going shopping in South Beach.
4: Yeah, but you know who he's shopping with.
3: It doesn't. Again, I don't care who he's shopping. He could be shopping for his mom. The fact that...
4: It's who he's shopping with.
3: He is not doing the work in the sim at the level that if there was a problem... or perceived problem, you could go back and, again, we're in Technologyville. Do you remember that scene in Apollo 13 when there was issues with astronauts, and the character played by Gary Sinise was supposedly having measles, I believe it was.
4: Yeah.
3: And so they brought him in to work the sim, and he said, I just want what they have up there so I can practice.
4: Mm-hmm.
3: And so he would be in there during this recovery mission plan 4 or 5 hours, and when it wasn't working out, he wasn't happy. He goes, I want to go back in. I want to do it again.
4: Right.
3: I'm not seeing that, and I'm not saying Lewis Hamilton has to be that guy.
4: Yeah.
3: But when I look at the standings, and I see that the kid that got his ride at Mercedes

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1: He's with David Gould. 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So this is what happens, David, when we don't have a race week.
2: Yeah.
1: To really analyze, we've got a gap.
2: Well, this might be good because then we can get into the Lewis Hamilton thing and kind of pick it apart a little bit.
1: Well, have at it right now because I mean he's walking into this situation.
2: Yeah.
1: Where again he was so happy just to get a podium. You know, to see that, and this is a guy that is one of the greatest drivers in the history of the sport.
2: It's going to be sad if he keeps along this route, and I think it will diminish his legacy in the long run if he does not. First of all, why are they announcing? Oh, by the way, I'm not going to. Why is that being announced? Why does that have to be announced? That doesn't have to be announced. Like, it's an excuse. Why he didn't do so well?
1: Well, you know what? Sometimes I go back and I watch the Drive for Survive for Netflix.
2: Sure.
1: And I hear some of the comments that are made.
2: Yeah.
1: There's not a lot of filters on these people.
2: No.
1: They just kind of say things as they say, or if there's a source next to them and say it. And one of the quotes that he had, he said, in an ideal world, I should have started where Charles was at the beginning of the weekend on P1. And I think we would have had just a stronger weekend from there. So I'm not going to go on the simulator between now and the next race. I'll still go and hold meetings at the factory and stuff, but I'm just going to back away for it for a little bit and see, because when we went to China, I had the best weekend without the sim. So again, I don't know where this comes from. Maybe there's a comfort level, as we talked about with this new car, that takes a little bit more work.
2: Yeah.
1: And that's where Kimi, with no life of his own other than drive a race car, is not Sir Kimi Antonelli yet.
2: Yeah, and he's hungry. I would argue that he's pretty hungry. He's a young guy, and he's making a mark, and he's actually making a mark. I mean, he's really kicking some rear end. Real quick though, you know, when you start comparing Lewis to the greats in other sports, or should we do that, or do you want
1: to? No, I'm just holding you up because you're the next guy to go out and qualify. Go ahead.
2: Okay, right. No. What I'm thinking of, when you think of the greats in other sports, when you think of Larry Bird, there were guys that thought, I woke up early this morning, I'm going to just hit the gyms. And they walk in, he's there. He's already been there. The guy shoots like 200 shots before every day before a game. When you think about Walter Payton. Walter Payton trained year-round and had a sand burr in his yard. So he exercised. He got those legs going. Just charging up a sandhill, you know, to train. That's, you know, and so when you start to see these excuses, when you start to see Hamilton, you know, bouncing around with Kim Kardashian and carrying luggage, and also what's with the outfits? I mean, you can be stylish, but I don't, it's like he wants to be an influencer or some sort of kingpin of fashion, and it's not working, man. It's just not.
1: Well, you know, again, whenever we do this, we always talk about the trophy room. Canadian Grand Prix, he's got 7 of them, David. And that is impressive, very impressive. But he said he's not convinced this year's Ferrari will be well-suited to the circuit's long straights. I'm looking forward to it, but we need to see if we can cut some drag before the next race, because on that straight line, we've got that deficit, and so we've got to have a look into that. Now, if anything, if he doesn't already make an excuse about why he's not going to be ultra-competitive, he put this out there. I don't know why, and we'll continue to discuss this. This is Chuck Hayes with David Gould. We're talking Formula One. We're in segment number one. We're basically going out there to get a little practice time.
2: Yeah.
1: And then when we come back from boxing,
2: we'll
1: get a chance to review a little bit more.
2: Yeah.
1: We've already put it out there. This is not a slam on Hamilton. This is letting everyone out there know that this is in the ether. Chuck Hayes with David Gould. Follow us at

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0: Checker Flag Report. Chuck Hayes with David Gould. We're in session number two, or segment two, however you want to look at it. And again, we thank you for joining along. There's a little bit of a bye week for F1 coming off the Miami race and in between as we get ready for Montreal. And we want to thank our presenting sponsor, Chavez Realty Development, Apartments, Business Affairs, Real Estate Assessment at 626-440-1545. That's 626-440-1545, Chavez Realty Development. Okay, so David, we have a situation where we went through Australia, we went to China, we went to Japan, we had 2 weeks off or a month off based off the cancellation of Bahrain and Saudi Arabia. And there's a lot of speculation out there that Bahrain and Saudi Arabia will be 1-2 in the queue for the 2027 event. And that will cause some consternation in the Far East because they got to get those races in there to keep the contracts and the cash flow that came out of those Middle Eastern races that got canceled. So, I mean,
9: yes, but
0: they're making sure they take care of, they're going to go back there. They're going to Australia.
9: No. I'm talking about them coming up with two more races for this year to make up.
0: Not going to happen. They said, no, they said, we're not going to do that. We're going to continue to strive forward in the best possible way and maintain the schedule that's already been set up, because they don't want to go past Abu Dhabi on December 4th weekend. So they went to Miami. They moved the race up 3 hours. It didn't rain. Yep. Everybody was concerned. Now, some people got rained on.
9: They got misted on. It was barely rain.
0: Well, again, for those people out there who are still drying out their clothes from from early on in the morning.
9: Yeah, but here's the conundrum. You know, okay, we got enough rain to make things slightly slick out of there, slick out there, in one sector of the track for a short time, a very, very short time. Is that really the best decision to make, to bring those cars in and get rain tires on them for that? No.
0: I think one of the things that was an issue in Miami, where they're worried about the lightning situation, which makes the stands get cleared.
9: Well, and that's why they moved. Why they moved the race to initially, is to avoid that. So with the idea that they solved that problem, but you know, stay on the hards. Stay on the hards if it's not going to rain that much. And they didn't know what that's coming in. We got about 20 minutes. No one knew what the hell was going on.
0: Well, meteorology in South Florida, I don't know. I mean, I would think if you're Formula One, you've got the best
9: you're shooting
0: Doppler
9: rockets
0: guys,
9: in the air.
0: Right? Call those cats from NASA to come over and work with you. I mean, they don't launch when there's weather issues.
9: I'm sure Elon's guys are over there. And I'm sure that guy can get an accurate weather report. Shooting rockets in the air all the time. Come on.
0: This is Chuck Hayes with David Gould. We're talking about everything there is to talk about. All right, Dave, let's validate what happened in Florida, because ultimately the lights went out and then the checkered flag happened, and it didn't change. Young Mr. Antonelli was on top of the pylon along with a lot of what I would call consternation from his teammate, Mr. George Russell, who now is really the second guy at Mercedes. And that's got to be something. And again, we talked about it in regards to McLaren, how Lando and, he dealt with Oscar and Lando all last year. Well, guess what? Success makes it a strange partnership, especially when the guy that was supposed to be the Domo is running second.
9: Well, it also, when you think about it, it was a smart decision that is now leading you to a very difficult decision. Because you're looking, Kimi's not just anybody. I mean, the guy's won 3 races in a row. I mean, that hasn't been done for a long time. And it's like crazy. And George is, George is freaking solid. He is a solid driver, always good. It's been a while since I've ever seen him in the bottom 10, or bottom 11, I should say now. I don't know. I don't know what they do. It's going to be a tough decision, because the way Antonelli's driving now, holy smokes, man. You just don't want to stop that.
0: Well, he ran away and hid on the whole field. When you look at that finish and the success that he had, it's not, again, he is fast and he's smooth. And I think the best way I can describe is when they start slinging the arrows at him on the radio late in the race, and the competitors saying, oh, he's outside on track limits. And then, the guys at Mercedes are going, now, Kimi, make sure you keep it between the lines, just as a reminder, because they are just, beating the field so strongly.
9: Yes.
0: Don't take any unnecessary risk in regards to that.
9: Yeah, don't.
0: You are doing great. They're starting to get a little chippy.
9: Yep, and that's something to be said, when they start bitching, you're doing something right.
0: Chuck Hayes with David Gould. Follow us at LV Checkered Flag, at LV Checkered Flag. And again, one of the things that we look at is the evolution of a 19-year-old. I think Toto said it really well earlier this week, where he said to them, hey, do not talk about this car anymore. And of course, he can say that because you look at who's running, one and two, those Mercedes drivers.
9: He's like the Jerry Jones. He's like a Jerry Jones character of F1. Does he own the NFL? Does he own F1 racing? No.
0: But he makes his points.
9: But he and like 3 other people basically dictate how that thing runs.
0: And with that said, when you every time he does that is a little bit of a tweak to Max and Red Bull.
9: Yep.
0: Especially with the lack of production that Red Bull has had all year long. Yeah, and I think that's one of those things that you look at, David, that when you have the best driver in the sport being embarrassed, and he didn't embarrass himself in Miami.
9: No.
0: I mean, the way the safety car happened, and you know, he went with his tires and he rode those things until you can't ride them anymore.
9: And that's part of the problem.
0: And
9: they took a risk.
0: Yeah, he did, but I mean, he had to do something to get himself up there.
9: Yes. Yeah, and that was it. He got a safety car, dipped in, got the hards, and way to go.
0: Lap 13, I mean, he knew that was going to be, but he believed in himself, I think. And I think that's one of the things that we've seen them put him in really kind of precarious situations.
9: Yes.
0: And he's fought through. Remember when he started from the pit lane last year and he finished second? He
9: just
0: almost won the whole thing.
9: Yeah.
0: Driving in a way that no one has seen since, I guess, Shane Van Gisbergen did at Watkins Glen this weekend in NASCAR.
9: Oh, okay. So Shane Van Gisbergen. I haven't heard of him.
0: Well, he's a road racer from New Zealand who I guess the guys in F1 would look at him as a road racer and say, ooh, why not him? Why won't we bring him in? I mean, that's all these things that go on. There's a lot of talented drivers. I mean, we just want to remind everybody that coming up in 2 weeks is the greatest day in motorsports. Normally it would open with Monaco, but now Montreal is in the picture.
9: The mix, yep.
0: They're going to race Indy first, and then go to Montreal for F1, Indy for open wheel, Montreal in place of Monaco, and then the afternoon in Charlotte, the 600 miler. So that's the greatest weekend
9: in
0: Memorial Day. So no Monaco. That goes until the weekend now of the June the 7th. They've moved it. So I don't know what that was about.
9: Mm-hmm.
0: Everybody in the world, maybe they want him to stay an extra week. I don't know. Maybe that's how it works.
9: I don't know. But Monaco is such an interesting race because it's all about the setting, and really the race is kind of you know, it's a big dash to see who can get around that first curve. And if you happen to make it and you keep your car in one piece and you keep a good pace, that's generally how these things are going to, short of a safety car.
0: You know, the history of that, and you know, my first exposure to that was watching it on Wide World of Sports, and was one of the rare times, and, you know, even going back to the days of black and white, it was just something that was really special. And I'm not saying any other race isn't special.
9: No.
0: It's just everything is different. And
9: this is a classic.
0: When we come back from this break and we're here talking Formula One, we want to thank Coach Harvey Hyde of Football Promotions of Nevada for powering the fastest hour on radio at LV Checkered Flag, so you can follow all the great social content that's out there in the world being provided. And let me say, we actually scan a lot that's going on so that we have topics in off weeks other than the standings, David. So why don't you just take us through the standings as we get ready to box in about 2 minutes.
9: Okay, standings for constructors. Not surprising, Mercedes is in first place. They got 4 wins, 6 podiums, and 180 points. Ferrari in second place with 110 points, no wins, and 3 podiums. McLaren, 94, 0 wins, 3 podiums. Red Bull, 30, 0, 0 wins, 0 podiums. Alpine, wait a minute, how's that? I guess they're in the top 5, top 10, okay. Alpine has 23-0-0. Haas has 18 points, 0 wins, 0 podiums. Racing Bulls, 14-0-0. Williams, 5 points, 0-0. Audi with 2-0-0. Cadillac, 0s all the way across the board. And Aston Martin, 0s all the way across the board. So it's interesting because it seems it's coming across as a rather kind of a polarized thing. Podiums, you know, there's basically 4 races, so 3 podiums at each race. And I don't know. I don't know how they're Did Mercedes have the same people on her? Well, no.
0: Well, we have a depressing situation with Fernando Alonso right now.
9: Yeah.
0: That is coming up. Like, Fernando, how long do you want to do this? Do you want to do it another year? Can he salvage what's going on with Aston Martin and his teammate Lance Stroll? And then, of course, Cadillac with what's going on now with Sergio Perez and Valtteri Bottas in their first year. Chuck Hayes with David Gould. Follow us at LV Checker Flag, at LV Checker Flag. We're going to box, box, box. We come back. We're going to talk about Montreal and success because it's all about winning. Thank you for joining us.
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4: Fox News. I'm Deborah Valentine. A global leader for ISIS taken out by U.S. and Israeli forces in Africa. Fox's Alex Hogan reports.
14: Abu Bilal al-Manuki was a key figure in ISIS who provided strategic guidance and financial operations in developing and manufacturing weapons. No U.S. service members were harmed, and officials tell Fox that all service members made it back safely.
4: An Israeli airstrike in Gaza has killed Hamas military wing leader Izzeldin al-Haddad. The Israeli military said today that al-Haddad was one of the last surviving architects of the Hamas-led attacks on southern Israel on October 7, 2023. Hamas confirmed his death. The Republican primary underway in Louisiana. President Trump has expressed support for Congresswoman Julia Letlow to unseat incumbent Senator Bill Cassidy. Only GOP candidates are in the running. 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
0: Checkered Flag Report. Chuck Hayes with David Gould. We're talking Formula One and having a good time doing it. Why? Because this is what it's about. We want to thank Chavez Realty Development, Apartments, Business Affairs, Real Estate Assessment at 626-440-1545. They're our presenting sponsor, Chavez Realty Development, Apartments, Business Affairs, Real Estate Assessment, 626-440-1545. So we've got, again, 2 weeks off until we get to Canada on May 22nd to 24th. And the Canadian Grand Prix has been held for 60 events.
9: Yeah.
0: It was first held in 1961. The most wins by driver, Michael Schumacher was 7 and Lewis Hamilton was 7. Mm-hmm. Most wins constructors, Ferrari with 14. It's a 2.709-mile race. 189 miles, 189.694 miles, laps 70. All right, last race, 2025. Here's some good news for you, David.
9: Mm-hmm.
0: On the pole position, George Russell in the Mercedes. And again, the defending champion on the podium, George Russell Mercedes, 131.52688. Second was Max Verstappen and Red Bull Honda RBPT, 2.28 off the mark. And then third on that podium last year, Kimi Antonelli in a Mercedes, 1.014 behind his teammate. Now, the fastest lap last year, George Russell with a 114.119. So when you look at that, George has got to be excited.
9: Right.
0: Going back to where he had the fastest lap, he had the pole position, and he won the race.
9: Yeah.
0: So when you set the tone for that, and you see you got Antonelli, who's on top of the heap right now, Lewis Hamilton coming in, he's got 7 wins. George Russell feeling really good. And we didn't even talk about the world champion, Lando Norris, or his teammate, Oscar Piastri.
9: Not at all.
0: And then we didn't mention, because Ferrari typically usually runs pretty well there, Charles Leclerc, who, if not for bad luck and having no luck last week, would have had a podium.
9: Yep.
0: So that's kind of the core deal to start it off. But let's look at some history here, because when you know that from 1961 to 1966, that was not considered an F1 race. It was the gathering of all the people who race in F1, but it wasn't an official F1
9: race.
0: Was
9: it sanctioned?
0: 1967, it was Jack Brabham that won at Mossport Park. The next year in 68 was Denny Hulme. 69 was Jackie Ickx. He won 2 years in a row. And then it was Jackie Stewart, 71 and 72. Peter Revson, the American, and a McLaren Ford was a winner in 73. The great Emerson Fittipaldi in 74. For some reason, in 1975, it wasn't held. So when we move back into the glory days of post-COVID, I'll call this, 2010, pre-COVID and then post-COVID, 2010, Lewis Hamilton won for the first time in 2007.
9: Okay.
0: Think about that.
9: Yeah.
0: That is now 19 years ago.
9: Yeah.
0: That is a long time to be racing cars.
9: Yeah.
0: Hamilton won again in 2010, and then he won again in 2012, and then he won again in 2015, 16, and 17. So he had a nice 3-year run. Then it was Sebastian Vettel in a Ferrari. Lewis again in 2019. 20 and 21 was not held during the COVID. Then it was Max Verstappen.
9: Yep.
0: And then George Russell. So Montreal, as Hamilton described, Sir Lewis described, he's questioning Ferrari's speed and whether or not they got enough speed to go out there and run with the Mercedes and the McLarens. So with that said, you can have all the speed you want, but you're going to come around the final corner. And what do they call that, David? What is the unique part of that track that you have to tell us about?
9: The Wall of Champions, which is the regularly damaged from being run into, slammed into, flown over. There's a whole litany of famous drivers who have crashed into this thing. And real quick, there's a this makes me laugh. There's a history of wildlife crawling out onto the track. Okay, so in 1990. On Alessandro Nannini struck a gopher on the track, which damaged his tire. In 2007, a groundhog disrupted practice sessions with Ralf Schumacher. On race day itself, Anthony Davis had been running in third until he struck a groundhog, initially thought to be a beaver. Maybe who cares? You're running in a... Is there somebody... can keep these things out? This is kind of ridiculous.
0: Well, it's at a place where, you know, it's nature.
9: No,
0: it's the maple leaf,
9: but
0: you know? I mean, how are you going to do that?
9: Fences?
0: Well, I don't know, David. Have you been in a backyard lately and you've seen critters that you wonder how they got through? They're very industrious.
9: Yeah. I'm also not driving a car 200 miles an hour in my
0: backyard.
9: And
0: you know what? And that's a real thing. Don't
9: yes.
0: think that it's not. We've
9: no.
0: seen and heard all the stories about this. Want to remind everybody, follow us at LV Checker Flag, for such great insight like this, David.
9: Yeah.
0: Animal welfare dealing with Formula One. It's just
9: kind of
0: I would imagine there's a t-shirt concession on the go. You know, NASCAR tried to do that.
9: Yeah.
0: They used the gopher as part of the marketing approach of Darrell Waltrip's boogity boogity boogity. They had the gopher in the corner on the grass where the camera would be coming over the top of it.
9: Yeah,
0: I haven't seen him in a while. I don't know if he'll make the trip up to Montreal.
9: But anyway, this guy Romain Grosjean struck a groundhog in the second practice session. On approach turn 13, damaging his front wing. 22, Nicholas Latifi hit a groundhog in third practice and the braking zone of turn 8. In 2025, Lewis Hamilton, a well-known animal lover, felt devastated after running over a groundhog on the 13th lap of the race, leaving a hole in the floor of his SF25 car.
0: Now, what do you think the cost was on that Ferrari? Was it driving for Mercedes or Ferrari?
9: Back then, this is 2025.
0: So. Oh, he was in the Ferrari.
9: Yeah, he was in the Ferrari.
0: So what do you think? They bring it into the shop, and they go, let's take a look at it. And they say, wow, that's a rebuild, right?
9: I would say so, because there's the damage itself, getting that fixed, and then there's all the other calibrations that go around the car that could have been screwed up by hitting an animal or hitting an object.
0: All right, you've been in a slump, and you go back to a place where you're really successful.
9: Yeah.
0: Do you change something before you go there? Do you shut it down for everyone around and say, this is not South Beach, this is not Monaco? Why don't you take the weekend off and I'll just handle this myself? And I'm talking about the entourage that comes along with Lewis right now. I mean, does he have the ability? And I'm not saying that's the reason for it. I mean, James Hunt did really, really well in his career. And he always had an assorted group of folks that like to hang and party with
9: him. Well, but that was a different time. And I think it was the business was much smaller. The dollars were not, it just was not the same business. And right now it is huge and getting bigger.
0: But it still comes down to getting in the cockpit,
9: yes,
0: locking everything out,
9: right,
0: and going faster than somebody else.
9: Yeah, and it takes down, there's a certain amount of focus and a certain amount of like dedication with your attention, with your attention to really lock in on what you're doing. And when I see people doing crazy stuff, excuse me, I almost slipped there. It really makes me wonder about their dedication. Now the other side of the coin, how many poker games did you hear about Michael Jordan having on the road, all nighters? He's got to get up and play a game. He'll go out and score 37 points after staying up all night smoking cigars and playing cards and betting.
0: Well, again, this is all part of this discussion. When you're winning, they don't say anything.
9: Yeah, don't.
0: But when you're not.
9: Yeah.
0: And you're critiquing the sim that Ferrari, I don't know if I checked their bill on their program of how they do that. And let's only reference point we have is F1, the movie.
9: Yeah.
0: On how serious the engineers take this stuff. And when he walks in and he says, no, I don't like it. It's not working for me. I don't even think I'm going to even check it out. I'm just going to go talk to the engineer and let you figure it out. It seems almost very, like, kind of childish in a way.
9: Well, the team principal can override that, I would think, and just say, they're the owners of the team. You're working for them.
0: Again, you're Sir Lewis Hamilton. You've been hired to be that guy. And again, we're talking a lot about Hamilton today because this is part of the deal. We've said enough things we can say about Antonelli.
9: Sure.
0: We've said with George Russell coming into this race, the defending champion, the defending pole winner, the fastest lap guy,
9: yeah,
0: he's got to be just loving life, be able to go, hey, fresh start.
9: Yep.
0: I'm coming in. Stay out of my way, kid. You know, almost the WC feels it a little bit. Hey, go away, kid. You're bothering me. Hey, still, that's a teammate. So these are all these little precarious life interactions.
9: Yeah.
0: Again, and I've said this to you before, we sit here looking at each other. I want you to have a great show, David, but I want to beat you into that first corner. And yeah, I'm going to drive in as deep as I can because I don't want you to beat me. That's what we're about. Because when we come to that meeting on Monday afterwards, I want them and all the engineers taking their picture with me. And yeah, you did a great job. Glad to see you on the podium, mate.
9: Yeah.
0: But I want that trophy for my trophy.
9: George Russell is a seasoned driver, top level. And Kimi has come in there as a vet, as a nobody, and taken over. And he's beating him. That's got to cross friction.
0: Chuck Hayes, David Gould, at LV Checker Flag. We're in a box, box, box. We'll come back. We'll talk about the schedule up ahead here, Checkered Flag Report.
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0: Welcome back. Segment number 4, Checkered Flag Report. This is Chuck Hayes with David Gould, and we want to thank our presenting sponsor, Chavez Realty Development, Apartments, Business Affairs, Real Estate Assessment, 626-440-1545. That's 626-440-1545, Chavez Realty Development. Okay, David, so we get through Montreal, and what will be next will be the Formula One Louis Vuitton Grand Prix de Monaco on June 7th. So if you're an Apple TV fan and you love IMAX, that'll be another opportunity to get out to the theater and watch that event. The next one that will come after that will be the weekend of July 5th. That's the Formula One Pirelli British Grand Prix 2026. That's, of course, at Silverstone, and that's going to be one of those great events because
9: that's a big deal.
0: That is Sir Lewis's home Grand Prix along with George Russell. After that, the next time we get a chance to go into the theater on IMAX and Apple TV Live will be Formula One Pirelli Gran Premio d'Italia coming the weekend of September 6th. And then the final airing of the year will be Formula One MSC Cruises United States Grand Prix on October 25th, and that will be in Austin, Texas. Mm-hmm. So we're going to see Monaco. We're going to see Silverstone, we're going to see d'Italia, and then we're going to go see Austin. So let's review these races as we continue to go on.
9: Sure.
0: And give me your little insight as to what you see here. You've already kind of expressed your feelings about Monaco.
9: Yeah, but I have a different take on this now because I just thought of this. In the last several years, Monaco has been a problem only in that the racing has changed so much. The cars have gotten so large. Monaco has been played for a very long time and really cannot be expanded. It's a street track. So it always ended up being like a race for the first curve. And whoever wins the first curve generally wins the race unless there's some sort of a safety car issue or a crash. Otherwise, it's just the conga line. The same conga line going through the track. So, but because the cars are smaller this year, they're narrower this year. This battery operating system might be a good thing for that track because it's a curvy track. And you don't have to reach speeds that are completely outrageous in order to race it.
0: Plus, we have the Cadillac guys, Sergio Perez and Valtteri Bottas, so two more cars on that track. So we go from Monaco to Spain, and then after Spain, we go to Austria, and then back to Silverstone, then to Belgium, then to Hungary, then the Netherlands, then back to Italy, back to Spain again, And then, of course, Azerbaijan, as you're so much more articulate on some of these countries, David. I have to work on that. Singapore, United States and Austin, Mexico, which is phenomenal. Sergio Perez's return to Mexico in a Cadillac will be something very, very special. Brazil, and then the weekend of November 19th to 21st, David, Las Vegas. Unbelievable. Season 4.
9: Viva Las Vegas.
0: Going to number 4, and it just keeps better and better and better. And who would have ever thought, and I suggest everyone go back and watch Drive to Survive and see McLaren with a double DQ. That, to me, was unbelievable.
9: Yeah.
0: One of the, I guess we'd call it, strangest days in motorsports that you could possibly see.
9: I'd like to see Zach Brown explain that one.
0: I mean, that rough. They said they were pushing it, but not as far as they thought they were going to get. And then after Vegas, Qatar, and then final December 4th to 6th, Abu Dhabi. Again, it's too bad for Bahrain and Saudi Arabia, but we'll look forward to picking that up. We want to thank Coach Harvey Hyde for Football Promotions of Nevada for powering the fastest hour in radio. And David, as we always say, before we get ready to go, and even though we're looking a couple weeks out,
9: that's right,
0: I'd love to see what you think the podium is going to look like in Montreal. Just take a second. Just go with it. You know, go with your gut. You've seen it for the last month and a half. Where do you see? We got 1 minute and counting.
9: Okay. I'm going to say two guys that have been struggling and not making the podiums. I'm just going to give it a shot here. I'm going to say George and Max are both going to make podium. Where? I don't know. Third could be Kimi. Third could be one of the McLarens.
0: Yeah, I was going to ask you that question. How, you know, we've been a little bit McLaren light in this conversation today, but we will get back after it.
9: Yes,
0: we have things to talk about with McLaren. Mm-hmm. We'll have that opportunity. But you're feeling strong, but you don't feel strong enough about Kimi on the podium.
9: No. I said that Max and George will be on the podium. I said that the other position could be Kimi, could be one of the McLarens.
0: David, always a pleasure to do it. Went through the fastest hour radio. 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
4: A top ISIS leader killed. I'm Deborah Valentine, Fox News. Several ISIS leaders killed in Nigeria during a joint operation between U.S. and Nigerian forces. Fox's Alex Hogan is at the White House with details.
14: The U.S. military says this was a joint operation between U.S. forces and armed forces in Nigeria to target and kill several members of ISIS. The U.S. military's Africa Command releasing footage and calling ISIS leader Abu Bilal al-Manuki the most active terrorist in the world, saying that he had a history of helping plan attacks and abductions. Officials tell Fox that all service members who were involved in this strike did make it back safely. President Trump made the initial announcement on Truth Social, writing, Al-Manouki, second in command of ISIS globally, thought he could hide in Africa, but little did he know we had sources who kept us informed on what he was doing.
4: The Nigerian president thanked President Trump and claimed that the strike was an example of the cooperation between the two countries. The Strait of Hormuz remains closed. Fox's Lucas Tomlinson is in Dubai with more.
3: Issues with the Strait of Hormuz continue. Here's President Trump's interview with Brett Baer explaining why opening the Strait of Hormuz remains a challenge.
7: To stop the strait is very easy. All they have to do is say, we dropped a mine in the strait someplace.
3: More than 1,500 ships remain stranded in the Persian Gulf, including those filled with oil and fertilizer. Today, a senior Iranian official posted new plans for the toll booth that ships who want to make the risky transit through the Strait of Hormuz have to do, saying, quote, the necessary fees will be collected for the specialized services provided under this mechanism. This route will remain closed to the operators of the so-called Freedom Project.
4: Officials claim the ceasefire remains in effect. Eight people injured, including four critically, after a driver intentionally plowed into pedestrians on a sidewalk in northern Italy. The driver tried to flee but was tackled by pedestrians and arrested by police. 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

0: if you spend your time walking through the humidor and avoiding Connecticut's, you are making a grave and silly mistake. You're making the mistake of the elitist, of the snob. It is a true example of pseudo-intellectualism. You don't know what you like until you try all the things. And you don't know when you like it until you try it in all the times. Tea, drink, smoke. I'm Tony Katz. And that right there is America's favorite amateur drinker, Fingers Malloy. And this is The K by Karen Berger, Connecticut Toro. An absolutely beautiful, silky Connecticut. This is the Toro, which means it comes 6x52, which means it's 6 inches long. That was pretty intense.
1: I had a piece of ice in my mouth. And also, I knew a silky Karen Berger.
0: Dude.
1: What?
0: Can you say that?
1: Silky Karen Berger?
0: Yeah, I guess you can. So that is the length of the cigar, and the ring gauge is the 52. So that's the diameter, or how thick it is around.
1: Tee-hee.
0: Again, with the laughter. So a 64 ring gauge is a full 1 inch around. Name's been around for forever. Has Karen Berger and the whole world of her cigars. This is a soft box press. It is a silky Connecticut. You can really see every part of the wrapper. Great, great, great presentation, Fingers Malloy, as you have now lit up.
1: Yeah, great presentation. The hand feel is maybe a touch light, maybe, but it still feels very good in the hand. I have unfortunately cut a little too deep in the cap. Yeah, but the draw is still very nice. It's not too loose, even though I made a rookie mistake with the cap.
0: Right, that happens.
1: Right on the light, though, getting a nice bit of white pepper and some cedar, maybe a little bit of creaminess. Very good. Very happy so far, but I'm just in the first third of the cigar.
0: By the way, if the name Karen Berger is like, I know that's familiar, but I don't know what it's connected to, Don Kiki. That's the connection, which is a cigar brand that you're not going to find in higher-end shops, but it has been a name that has been around and has been providing people value. I think what Karen Berger has done, especially as of late, and maybe it's just me now just getting more and more connected to those cigars, I think there's an up game. I think there's an up presentation. I think there's this push, as often happens with things. You get the idea of a brand means X. It means cheap, or it means low, or it means beginner, or that's not a way to look at anything. But you do have to recognize that marketing works, and you have to sometimes change hearts and minds through presentation. And I think Karen Berger has been doing that. Fingers, you lit yours. I'm about to light mine. My cut's perfect, by the way.
1: I don't mean to brag.
0: I'm just saying that I'm better than you.
1: Is this your first Karen Berger?
0: No. This isn't even the first one of mine. Of these this week.
1: Oh, okay. But let's take a step back from this particular Connecticut. Have you ever smoked Karen Berger?
0: Oh yeah. Yes. I've had a few and they've got a fair amount of cigars that they do there. Karen Berger, Berger, Karen Berger cigars, .com. They do a Connecticut, they do a Habano, they do a Cameroon. Which is lovely. They've got a Maduro, and then they've got some other things that they play, and they do some work with AJ Fernandez. So there's a lot of opportunities there to try a bunch of different Vitolas, a bunch of different flavor profiles. It is one of the things about Connecticut's that people do all the time is they assume that a Connecticut is mild and therefore flavorless. That, I think, had a moment of being true. I think there was a real time when you couldn't find Connecticut's that presented. And I think it inspired people to say, well, let's get to a Connecticut that actually has some play, has some push, has some depth and dynamism to it. I don't think that this one, the Karen Berger, is overwhelming, but I'm not asking for it to be overwhelming. People look at a Connecticut as a mild cigar. It's the morning cigar with coffee. There's a real place for that. That doesn't mean that there isn't spice here that rests right along the middle tongue. You talk about creamy. You could think of that almost as a butteriness and a little bit lush going on. There's also a little bit of you talk about sweetness. Now play around with that. Is that sweetness a leather sweet? Is it a chocolate kind of sweet that's playing here? This is Nicaraguan with an Ecuadorian wrapper. So it has the chance to give you a couple different flavors, and more Connecticuts are doing that. So do not shy away from them. Get into them, try them, experience them. And of course, like with any cigar, get your notebooks out. What did you eat today? What did you drink today? The weather, gorgeous. Midweek Indianapolis,

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1: Thing because it's a real thing. Is it a concern for sweeping across the nation? No. Absolutely not. 10,000% no.
2: Okay, but you're being a responsible media voice.
1: Yeah,
2: right
1: you
2: now.
1: Might want to get your shots.
2: Okay.
1: There it is. Yeah.
2: Stock up on Robitussin and toilet paper?
1: Would you? Like you haven't already. And the Karen Berger Connecticut Toro. It plays nice. I get what you're saying. Maybe a little bit light. But that wrapper is silky. That wrapper is smooth, almost glass, which is really interesting. I don't find that on many Connecticuts right there, right?
2: Yeah, but you're correct. But and also the hand feel, it's like a box press, but
1: it's a soft box press.
2: Yeah, it's a soft box press.
1: Right.
2: So that also, to me, if you're feeling like it's a little light in the hand, the fact that the soft box press is there makes up for the fact that maybe it's a little light in the hand.
1: Because it's easier to hold?
2: Yeah, just it's got a good hand feel to it.
1: Okay.
2: Just in general.
1: All right, I didn't know where you were going with that.
2: I'll get with our people.
1: Thank goodness. It wasn't left. The Karen Berger Connecticut is what we're smoking right here. It's an easy, easy stick. And Fingers Malloy, is this in your humidor for $12 a stick?
2: I mean, just in the first third of the cigar, but so far, so good.
1: Yeah, the answer is yes. Only because I've smoked a few.
2: Okay.
1: The reason I say it is that this is a Connecticut for someone. This is, you know, maybe you want a little more cream. Maybe you want a little more richness. Maybe you want a little more spice. Maybe you want a little more depth. There are Connecticuts out there. But this is absolutely a Connecticut for someone. If this is the first cigar of the day on the camping trip, if this is the cigar you start with when you're doing yard work early in the morning, you're going to be fine. There's a light bit of spice. That's just enough for the morning. Pairing with the coffee, you could actually see it. You want me to make you some coffee right now? You can feel it connecting with coffee because there is a little bit in that kind of finish, a little bit of fruit.
2: And nothing wrong with finishing the day with a Connecticut instead of starting the day with a Connecticut.
1: Do whatever you want. It's your palate. Live your life. Smoke anything you like. The Karen Berger, Connecticut, or smoking. Tea, drink, smoke.
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0: am not a guy who eats pizza on the regular. 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Fingers came across a guy who claims to be a pizza expert. His name is Anthony Mangieri, pioneer of the Neapolitan-style pizza in the United States and owner of the famed New York pizzeria Una Pizza Napolitana. And he went to the people over there at yahoo.com and said, here's how it's done. Now, before anything, Fingers, do you reheat pizza?
1: Absolutely.
0: So you don't eat it cold?
1: No. Well, I do.
0: Right.
1: I'm not opposed to it, especially if I'm in a hurry. I'm really hungry. If I'm really in a hurry and I'm really hungry, then I take it right out of the refrigerator.
0: Right out of the fridge.
1: Eat it over the sink. Like,
0: did you actually put it in the fridge, or you just left it out on the counter? You don't even care.
1: Oh, no, you put it in the fridge. Yeah. How long is it acceptable to leave pizza on the counter before you say, oh, it's been out too long?
0: 8 days.
1: Wow.
0: Fair enough. It's like Hanukkah. 8 days. You're done. That's all there is. That's nice. That's how long the oil will last. It's 8 days, and then you're through.
1: Well played.
0: So you reheat pizza.
1: Yes.
0: How does Fingers Malloy reheat pizza?
1: In an ideal situation, when I'm not in a hurry, because there are three phases.
0: You get very angry. I asked the question too. It's my fault.
1: Yeah, you asked.
0: I did.
1: There's grabbing it right out of the refrigerator and eating it over the sink, like most human beings do.
0: Correct.
1: You're in a hurry, but you want it hot. You put it in the microwave. If you want the best

0: reheating experience, skillet.
1: Ooh, I thought you were going to say air fryer, and I was going to get very upset.
0: No, skillet.
1: Skillet?
0: Yes. And I'll tell you something else that's good. The next morning, you make an omelet, put the eggs in the skillet, and you scrape all of the toppings off of the pizza and put it in the eggs, and then you use the crust as toast. Have you done this?
1: You're the Julia Child of your generation. That's excellent.
0: How's she doing?
1: Oh, you don't want to know. Skillet's an excellent idea. Fantastic. Also, if you are going to do what Fingers just suggested with the leftover pizza, you want to put the pizza slices, because that's plural, baby, in the skillet first. So you allow the cheese to warm up a little bit because it's easier to scrape off into what you're making the eggs with, right? So you want to do that because otherwise the crust will crack and everything else. So you'll warm that up a little bit, help you slide that off. Just a little bit of advice from me to you.
0: Have you done the omelet with the pizza crust?
1: I never have. Oh, it's a great idea.
0: You need to, especially if you have a veggie pizza. Especially Detroit-style veggie pizza. Am I right? Holler.
1: You're just ridiculous.
0: Let me know in the comments below.
1: So the argument is are you rewarming versus reheating? And I don't know why this is a difference halfway through, right? So it's put it in the center rack of your oven and then bring foil around it without fully closing it up. Then halfway through, open it up, bake until the pizza is just warm through because you're not going for a piping hot slice. Oven. See, I would say toaster oven. I think that's accurate.
0: Yeah, but not all of us have a toaster oven, Tony.
1: What do you mean all of us don't have a toaster
0: oven? No, not when you have a perfectly good air fryer. Why would you need a toaster oven?
1: But you didn't even suggest toaster oven.
0: Not because I don't have a toaster oven.
1: Yeah. I would have done toaster oven, but I will tell you, skillet's excellent.
0: Oh, it's the only way as far as I'm concerned.
1: That's a great idea.
0: So the toaster oven, do you actually make toast in the toaster
1: Absolutely.
0: Oven?
1: Absolutely.
0: And do you unplug the toaster oven after you're done with it?
1: I do, yes. That's still bothering you.
0: Yes, it does.
1: All right. That's fine. I just don't care if it bothers you.
0: If you missed any of last week's Eat, Drink, Smoke, find it on your favorite podcast platform. Tony shares his crazy theory about toasters, that you have to plug it in when you use it and then unplug it every time when you're done.
1: I don't think you have to do it every time I do. There's the difference. I didn't say you had to be me. You're allowed to live a normal, happy life.
0: Are there any appliances on your kitchen counter right now that are not being used that are plugged in?
1: Coffee maker.
0: You don't unplug the coffee maker.
1: Coffee maker is now I'm going to unplug the coffee maker. Damn. The coffee maker is plugged in, and we do have an espresso coffee maker. So we have two. There's a lot of coffee that's in this house. So I use the Technivorm Mocha Master.
0: That's not real. No, you made that up.
1: It's a piece of art. The coffee is spectacular.
0: It's a Mocha Master.
1: It's from a group called Technovorm, and they make it makes brilliant coffee. The pre-saturation, the temperature, it's terrific.
0: Why does it sound like it's a subsidiary of Texas Instruments?
1: It's not a subsidiary of Texas Instruments.
0: Technovorm.
1: Technovorm, V-O-R-M, and the brand and the model is the Mocha Master. Then I have an espresso. So an espresso is like a fancy Keurig, but what Nespresso does is the coffees that they do, I wish they were hotter, they have a beautiful crema, the foam, the richness on top, and flavor-wise, so I have the Vituro Pop, so it's not as many, that's the model. So would you please, I'm trying to get us sponsors.
0: Sorry.
1: So it's not as many opportunities to buy them out in the open market, but what Nespresso makes, they make incredible coffee. Incredible coffee.
0: Now, as you know, Tony,
1: yeah,
0: I'm just a simple blue-collar Joe. Mm-hmm. So the espresso, that's the little tiny miniature coffee, right, with the foam on top that's extra strong?
1: That we call the crema.
0: Oh, wow, that's fancy.
1: I would call it the crema, at least.
0: Okay. And that typically is enjoyed not in the morning, but say after dinner.
1: You can enjoy that anytime.
0: Sure, but typically for Tony. Is it usually an after dinner
1: I don't actually have a time for it. Mm. When does it strike me? And it's not that espresso always strikes me. It's that they have other coffees, and this machine, the Nespresso machine, really makes a beautiful cup.
0: Now, is that one of those things that it makes a lot of noise, like it sounds like a jet engine?
1: No. It's not whirring and everything like that. There's a water container behind it, and it spins, and it goes, and then it comes out. It's just
0: so does it have a frother? Do you have a frother?
1: I don't. We actually got rid of the frother.
0: We're like, why did you get rid of the frother?
1: I'm an anti-frothite. We didn't need that in our lives.
0: Well, when you were done with the frother, did you unplug it?
1: What?
0: You used the frother. Assuming it was electric. You didn't have one of those hand crank frothers. You had the full electric frother.
1: You see a lot of hand crank frothers, do you?
0: Oh, yeah, at the flea markets. And so you went ahead, and when you were done with the frother, you unplugged the frother.
1: I don't know how that works. The one that we have is battery powered. So I take the batteries out. Is that weird?
0: I'm fascinated by this. That you unplug. I just see you at like 9 o'clock at night saying, time for bed. And you just go around and you start unplugging appliances everywhere.
1: I unplug my computer every time I'm done with that. Before I go to bed, I turn off all the breakers. That's how I work.
0: Hey, everyone.
1: I don't even understand why you're insulting me.
0: Everyone has a system. Right? It's very interesting. So,
1: skillet pizza's next. Yeah. Skillet pizza. That's a winner.
0: And when you're done with it, you unplug it.
1: Yes. Don't forget to unplug your skillet. Hold on. Featuring smoke.
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15: I'm Jane Fergus. 1,500 ships are stranded in the Persian Gulf, and today a senior Iranian official posted new plans for a toll booth.
16: Saying, quote, the necessary fees will be collected for the specialized services provided under this mechanism. This route will remain closed to the operators of the so-called Freedom Project.
15: It's Fox's Lucas Tomlinson. Some specifics now coming out of President Trump's trip to China.
17: Trump pointed new trade deals that China's made commitments like buying U.S. soybeans and Boeing aircraft, and Boeing now confirming to Fox an initial commitment of 200 aircraft.
15: That's Fox's Alex Hogan reporting. Both countries say they have agreed to a framework for lasting U.S.-China relations. 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

0: Our bourbon foodie extravaganza. I'm Tony Katz. That is America's favorite amateur drinker, Fingers Malloy, and smoking. I gotta light this. The Karen Berger, Connecticut. This 6x52 box press Toro right here. It's a lovely smoke. It's $12. A little trouble keeping it lit, but I think that's I haven't had trouble with the other couple I've had over the past week. So I'm going to just, you know, chop that up to us doing the show. And just talking creates a different pattern, different rhythm to how you smoke the cigar.
1: That could be. But I typically smoke my cigars, unfortunately, a little faster than you. And even I'm having these issues as well. I've had to touch mine up more than a few times. And when that happens, you get... You endanger getting the feeling of that kind of that ammonia taste because you're so concerned about keeping it lit that maybe you get it a little too hot because you're getting frustrated and that's.
0: But it's not the cigar's not dried out or anything like that. No. My humidor has been very weird since the weather changes. It has been very odd. I've had to keep it off. It's staying at 70% humidity. I don't like 70% humidity. I mean, it's fine if you like that. I'm not telling you not to.
1: It feels a little spongy.
0: Well, this one does. But I have no water in it. I've just shut it. Remember, I have a refrigerated humidor. And if I turn it off and it holds, like, it's fine, right? I smoke cigars all the time, and the vast majority are just fine. But I feel like I don't understand something, or there's something actually wrong, and there is a small part of me saying it might be time for something else. I might walk away from it and go in a different direction altogether. That kills me. I spent real money on it.
1: Well, not just that, a lot of time and energy as well on this.
0: Yes.
1: And to see...
0: It's frustrating.
1: Frustrating. I don't blame you, because the risk is always, okay, you get rid of this one, it's at least the devil you know, you find something else, and you may run into the same issues.
0: And so it's strange, so I'm treating it like you would treat your home humidor, right? It's got some humidity in it, seal is there, it's done. And for the most part, that's working. It is working, and it's holding. Every now and again, something comes up, and I'm like, I don't know what this is supposed to mean. I don't know what to do. This is could I have a better experience, or, and this is very, very true, this is true of you, regardless of the humidor you have, it's possible you're just out of your freaking mind. Leave well enough alone. Sometimes it's the room that you're in. One of the big things about humidors, and you have experienced this, Fingers, is your humidor getting direct sunlight? Because you have no idea how much that is going to screw with everything. The heat, you don't feel it in the room, but it's like if you have a magnifying glass, the sun, and an ant. The ant feels it. Also, don't do that to ants. It's really messed up. But it will. You had this. It absolutely screws with the humidity in your humidor.
1: Well, even if it isn't direct sunlight, what can happen is, I had my humidor in our old house in the Four Seasons room that had a lot of windows. And also, it wasn't connected to the main HVAC system in the house that had a humidifier. So between all the sunlight coming in and not being attached to the humidified air from the furnace... That room was a lot drier. So in the winter, I struggled to get my humidor to 63%. Now I'm in the new house. I've got it in the den. In the winter, it did drop a little bit, but we're only talking 64, 65%, and now I'm at 68 and very happy.
0: Also, is your humidor on an outside wall? And is that wall properly sealed or insulated, however you want to call it? Those things have a real effect. So before you start throwing things out, before I start throwing out what was a very expensive humidor, I mean, I'm going to have to play around with those things. The idea of moving the humidor from where it's at, that does not please. That does not please me at all. I'm not 100% sure that's what it is, but I'm asking myself what's going on. But yes, I have the door closed. I turned the power off. I didn't unplug it. It's still plugged in. I have unplugged it and plugged it back in to see if that would reset anything, and maybe there'd be something working. Maybe I've got some level of compressor issue or something else.
1: Did it improve your Wi-Fi?
0: No. Oh. No, it did not. But that pain in my knee went away. Went away, gone. So you have work to do before you start throwing things away. This cigar is, though, in your humidor, the Karen Berger Connecticut. It really is nice. It's playing easy. You talk about that sweetness. I do not know if that's a vanilla sweetness. I've seen some people talk about it as a chocolate sweetness. I don't know. There's a little bit of spice that lays on the middle tongue, just enough to let you know that it's there. Pleasant, pleasant, pleasant. Oddly enough, not a big tobacco forward thing, right? It's not like you're getting tobacco richness, but you do have a little bit happening in the cheek, which is something I like quite a bit. Yeah, you can do this, as you were talking about earlier. You can do this all weather. You can do this at night. You can do this in the morning. You can do a Connecticut when you want to do a Connecticut. Now, if it's your first cigar of the day, if it's not your first cigar of the day, well, then it gets a little stranger because it's about where your palate is and you know, do you have to cut through because of something you had for a meal or some other cigar that you had? Are you cutting through? And it might not be have the strength, intensity, et cetera, to be able to cut through those other flavors. And therefore, it's kind of you're kind of losing it. What's the point?
1: Yeah, for me, you know, when I first lit this cigar and I was in the first third, I was getting a wood note. And then that has really subsided for me.
0: Really?
1: That spice that you were talking about, the sweetness is there as well. It's very enjoyable. My only issue with it, and it just may be this one cigar, is the maintenance. And that's about it.
0: Yeah.
1: But at $12 a stick, it's in my humidor.
0: I will tell you, I have not had an issue with any of the other ones. I think it's just, sometimes we have to account for that in the show we do. But $12, a worthy size, good, good Connecticut, the Karen Berger Connecticut. It's time, fingers Malloy, for news of the week.
1: Tony, Men's Journal has the story for the 10th consecutive year. Subway restaurants store count in the United States has declined. In 2025, another 729 locations shut down. So the question is this just a Subway issue? Is this just a restaurant issue in general? What's your theory?
0: Life is tough after people are used to the $5 footlong.
1: Yeah.
0: Life is tough when gas is $4 plus a gallon. Life is tough when the competition has seriously increased because Chipotle, their answer is, raise the prices, tell poor people to go to Subway. We do what we do. And it has worked in great, great measure. So with that, it's a Subway thing. It's where America sees that value.
1: So this is the 10th consecutive year we've seen the store count decline at Subway. I can't remember, how long ago was the whole Jared Fogle thing?
0: That could have been, so that was my second year doing morning radio on WIBC in Indianapolis. And that case came out of Indianapolis. It was the first time ever where I had to turn to my program director, David Wood, mm-hmm. and my executive producer, Matt Hiblin, who are still my program director, my executive producer, and be like, I can't do this story. Sorry, guys. Jared Fogle and the child porn and everything. I'm like, I can't. I'm leaving it to the newsroom. And when there's a decision, when the jury comes back or the judge comes back, I'll talk about it. Can't do it. Like, it was too gross for me. Do you think that still has a lingering effect? It's a good question.
1: Well, I'm wondering I'm wondering if that was the start of the slide. And then as things have gone on, like you said, you make your whole marketing pitch around the $5 footlong for so long. And now you go to a Subway and is it $9 now? For a cold cut, they don't call it a cold cut combo anymore. I think they call it a cold cut trio. It's pricey, and it's people are making a decision saying, do I really want to spend $10 on this sub?
0: There are
1: really?
0: Value decisions being made all the time, and good. Good, make a decision that's best for you. You don't feel about Subway the way you do about, let's say, a Firehouse sub.
1: No, but I haven't been to Firehouse in a long time either. You?
0: I've never been to Firehouse.
1: Got wonderful corned beef. I don't remember if I had corned beef.
0: I thought that was the place you got cheese. Oh, that's Jersey Station, Penn Station. I love it. Featuring Smoke.
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11: This is a public service announcement for all the people who go to concerts. Stop throwing things at the people on stage. They don't want it. You're a moron. And I only hope that instead of throwing you out, they throw you off the stage repeatedly until simply you stop moving.
12: You're not the boss of me.
11: Well, hopefully the bouncers are. Deep Drink Smoke, I'm Tony Katz, and that is America's favorite amateur drinker, Fingers Malloy. This is a story about Eric Clapton.
12: Oh.
11: This is the headline. Eric Clapton hit in the chest by fan-thrown object cuts concert short. Yeah. First of all, Eric Clapton is 81.
12: Lucky they didn't kill him.
11: Proving that, indeed, he is God.
12: Yeah.
11: Someone threw a vinyl record at him.
12: Wow.
11: What? They brought it with them. There was a plan. You know what I'm going to do? You know what I'm going to do? You know, and then he's going to sign it. He's going to toss it back to me. And then we're going to be best friends.
12: And oddly enough, the record, it was the Osmonds.
11: You win. And so he's like, okay, we're done here. we're done. I'm going to go now. Bye, everybody. Didn't do the encore. Just left. Right. How dare you ruin a concert for everybody else? Just throwing water bottles at people. And it happens at rock concerts, happens in country, happens in rap. Stop. You morons.
12: You've never thrown anything on stage before?
11: What are you even talking about?
12: It's never happened? You've never
11: at
12: happened.
11: A Grateful Dead show, did I ever throw anything on stage? Yeah, my bare soul.
12: I threw one thing on stage one time.
11: What did you throw?
12: My hotel room key at Liza Minnelli. Liza Minnelli. Didn't see that coming, did you? Neither did she.
11: Hit her right in the eye.
12: Hasn't been on stage since.
11: Couldn't find my room. Because of the one eye. You're just... People are schmucks.
12: Yes, people are schmucks. And
11: so self-absorbed.
12: Do you remember... I think it was Woodstock. It was either Woodstock
11: I wasn't
12: or
11: there.
12: Lollapalooza in 1990. It was Woodstock in 94?
11: Oh, not the, real Woodstock.
12: No,
11: the
12: no.
11: The bull crap.
12: Corporate
11: Woodstock. Yeah. Consumerism Woodstock.
12: Yeah. Where they had a bunch of
11: rain. I believe they call that Burning Man now.
12: Yes.
11: Anyway, continue.
12: They had like a huge rainstorm and people were throwing sod up onto the stage. Well, what do you think you're doing? You're supposed to be enjoying the show. And all of a sudden, you're hitting Fred Durst in the face with a clump of sod.
11: Oh, if you're hitting Fred Durst in the face. Isn't he dead now?
12: No. Limp Bizkit is big.
11: I'm sorry. I really thought he had passed.
12: No. No, absolutely not. Gosh. And in fact, they have regained some sort of the popularity that they lost. Because Fred Durst, at one point, was even worse than Axl Rose. As far as concert behavior. Where they would... Limp Bizkit would cancel concerts for no, I don't feel like it tonight, and just cancel the show back in the day. From what I remember, I may be wrong. I'm not wrong, but I may be wrong. I don't want to get sued, but I believe that's, we're talking back in, 25 years ago.
11: Right.
12: I mean, and Axl Rose has been notorious for his concert behavior. I went and saw Guns N' Roses, I believe, in 2009, 2010, this is not with Slash. They were at what was then called Conseco Fieldhouse in Indianapolis. Now it's called
11: Gainbridge.
12: And I think they took the stage after midnight. The show started at 7:30. It's that kind of craziness. And everybody knows they're going to do it. I think I got home at 3:30 in the morning by the time the show was over. Limp Bizkit was like that for a while. But I just don't understand, going back to what you said earlier. What do you do? Throwing a record, do you think he's going to say, oh, glad you threw this at me. I'll sign it. And I'll give it right back to the person who... graciously threw this album at me. He's 81 years old, for crying out loud. What's wrong with people?
11: I don't. It is a selfishness. It's about me. I'm going to do this. Who cares about all these other people?
12: Now, I only hesitate saying this because I don't know if people in Spain are as bad as Americans when it comes to this. What do you bet that as this person, if we're in the United States, I would put a $20 bill on this. But in Spain, as they threw the record, they were recording themselves on the phone, throwing the record at Eric Clapton. What do you bet?
11: Why Spain? Why Spain?
12: The concert was in Spain.
11: So, but this isn't just a Spain thing.
12: No, but I'm just talking about in general, at this Clapton show, do you think that the person who threw the record also filmed it? Because I could guarantee, if we're in the United States, there's a good possibility... they wanted their little viral moment. They're getting their video of themselves throwing a record at Clapton.
11: Yeah, they're not there for the show. They're there for the clicks.
12: Yeah. This will really look great on TikTok.
11: Social media really is the devil.
12: Yes, it is.
11: Really is awful. Terrible, awful, horrible.
12: You don't go to concerts so much anymore, do you?
11: No. So what's the last concert? I went to...
12: Liza Minnelli? Were you there?
11: I went to... Men at Work, Christopher Cross, Toto.
12: Okay.
11: It was actually a great show. And I recently, because we've had opportunity, I saw U2.
12: Nice.
11: At Lucas Oil Stadium. I saw Garth Brooks. That was a good show. Elton John at Gainbridge.
12: Okay.
11: Elton John was fantastic. But I'm going to more, I think, I'm still allowed to sit in my seat and watch the show.
12: Yes.
11: Right?
12: So, last concert I went to see, as you know, my wife, Agnes, is a huge...
11: Agnes Sr.
12: Yes. Is a big Rod Stewart fan.
11: Two daughters, Agnes Jr. and Agnes the Third.
12: Yes. And she's a big Rod Stewart fan, which I didn't know until the day of. I found out. I was like, why didn't you ever tell me this, Agnes? And she said, because you would make fun of me. And and I was like, I would never make fun of anyone, especially my dear wife, Agnes. But at that particular day, it was 98 degrees outside, and I got on one of these ticket broker sites, and I'm not going to mention the name because I'm not going to make it sound like a commercial.
11: Right.
12: I got the tickets out the door for $6 a piece because it was 98 degrees outside. And once we got to the concert, I could see why. We were the two youngest people there by about, 70 years. I could not believe. I thought, seriously, it was a Canasta convention. Just
11: the next concert I'm going to.
12: Oh,
11: the wife does not know.
12: Oh,
11: so I'm telling you guys, don't tell my wife. Weird Al.
12: That's cool.
11: I got box seats for Weird Al.
12: Is this his farewell tour? Did I hear something about it?
11: Honestly, can Weird Al ever go away? It's just going to be stupid fun. It's like, great. That's a great way to spend a day.
12: Yeah,
11: Weird Al's good.
12: Absolutely. You know he's going to put on a good show, and you're most likely going to know the songs.
11: Right. Or you knew the songs that they were based off of.
12: So who's opening up for Weird Al?
11: I don't know if anybody opens up for Weird Al.
12: He just gets up for 3 hours and just goes nuts?
11: Why makes you think it's 3 hours? You think I want to sit there for 3 hours? 75 to 90 minutes tops. Let me go home.
12: So when do you leave? Do you leave? Are you one of these? I noticed this about Central Indiana people. I've never seen this anywhere else when it comes to concerts. The amount of people who bail like 5 minutes before the encore to beat the traffic is something I've never seen anywhere else.
11: I think it's because you go to concerts with older people.
12: You think that's what it is?
11: Absolutely what it is. I don't believe that's true of a younger demographic at all. I don't. I do not bail. I don't need to beat any traffic. It's not what I need to do. I need the show to respect my time, and I don't need 3 hours. I don't need it.
12: So what are you hoping? What's the song you're really hoping to see?
11: Weird Al?
12: Yeah.
11: Funny Girl.
12: Funny Girl?
11: I was thinking of Barbra Streisand, and I was really trying to think of Liza Minnelli, and nothing came to mind.
12: Oddly enough about Barbra Streisand, not funny at all.
11: Opening up Weird Al, though. That's a ticket you should buy. It's Eat, Drink, Smoke.
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17: Tehran's toll booth. I'm Jane Fergus, Fox News. No deal. The U.S. and Iran still squaring off as the Strait of Hormuz remains closed. Fox's Lucas Tomlinson is in Dubai with the latest.
18: Issues with the Strait of Hormuz continue. Here's President Trump's interview with Rhett Baer explaining why opening the Strait of Hormuz remains a challenge.
19: To stop the Strait is very easy. All they have to do is say, we dropped a mine in the Strait someplace.
18: More than 1,500 ships remain stranded in the Persian Gulf, including those filled with oil and fertilizer. Today, a senior Iranian official posted new plans for the toll booth that ships who want to make the risky transit through the Strait of Hormuz have to do, saying, quote, the necessary fees will be collected for the specialized services provided under this mechanism. This route will remain closed to the operators of the so-called Freedom Project.
17: Officials claim the ceasefire remains in effect. President Trump returned from his trip to China, where trade was one of the top issues discussed. Fox's Alex Hogan has more from the White House.
20: Trump pointed to new trade deals that China's made commitments like buying U.S. soybeans and Boeing aircraft, and Boeing now confirming to Fox an initial commitment of 200 aircraft. And China's Commerce Ministry said that the U.S. and China have agreed to expand agricultural trade. Supporters are praising President Trump's trip, while critics are already blasting